0: Hello and welcome. You're watching Beyond World. My name is Mohammed Saleh, and these are the headlines.
1: You know, so far they haven't gotten there. We're not satisfied with it, but then we will be. We will be either that or we'll have to just finish the job.
0: The American President Donald Trump addresses a cabinet meeting and has said that while Iran very much wants to make a deal, the U.S. is not satisfied with the terms of the deal yet and asserts that the U.S. will watch out over the Strait of Hormuz, but no one will control it.
1: Cuba's in a lot of trouble because, unfortunately for them, it's run by a bunch of incompetent communists. Being communist is bad. Being an incompetent communist is like the worst.
0: The Secretary of State, Marco Rubio, says that Cuba is in a lot of trouble while talking up Venezuela's oil exports to the United States. Trump administration has been stepping up pressure on Cuba after removing the Venezuelan President Nicolas Maduro in January.

And Russian President Vladimir Putin arrives in Kazakhstan for a three-day visit, during which he'll take part in the Eurasian Economic Union Forum, a Russia-led economic bloc for the former Soviet states. He's expected to address Armenia's EU membership bid.

And Ukraine has published a video showing the aftermath of a Russian drone attack on the southern Ukrainian city of Odessa. And local authorities report that 8 people have been injured as a result of the attack. And the Israeli military says that all areas south of Lebanon's Zahrani River, which runs roughly 40 kilometers north of the Israel-Lebanon border, is considered combat zone, and has urged all the Lebanese people to leave their homes in the south and to flee to the north. And several states in northern India battle forest fires as rising temperatures and strong winds escalate the situation. The Indian Army, the Air Force assist the local authorities in containing the blaze across Jammu and Kashmir, Himachal Pradesh and Uttarakhand.

0: มาช่วยทุกคนนะเดี๋ยวเราจะหาวิธีช่วยใจเย็นๆโอเคไหมโอเ
1: ค And rescuers say that 5 villagers stuck in a flooded cave in central Laos for more than a week have been found alive, but 2 others are still missing.And 2 Roscosmos cosmonauts perform a spacewalk at the International Space Station to pick up scientific equipment that was previously placed outside of the ISS for research and to install new solar radiation experiment hardware.And Denmark's veteran professional rope cyclist Michael Wahlgren secures his first Grand Tour by securing the stage 17 of Giro d'Italia in a nail-biting final 3-kilometer challenge to the finish line. Now, Europe is entering into a new phase of a nuclear era.As Russia is expanding its military pressure

0: And the United States seems to be shifting its attention towards West Asia. France, interestingly, is now stepping forward with an interesting new offer. Emmanuel Macron, the French president, wants Europe's own atomic shield to grow bigger, wider, and stronger for Moscow to ignore. Take a look at this next report for the details.
1: For decades, Europe's nuclear security rested heavily on the United States. American warheads, American submarines, and the NATO umbrella formed the backbone of deterrence against Russia. The U.S. deploys an estimated 100 to 130 nuclear bombs across six bases in five NATO countries under a nuclear sharing arrangement that allows allies to help deliver the weapons during conflict. But now, deep inside European capitals, a new calculation is taking shape. What if Europe must increasingly defend itself? That question is driving a major shift led by Emmanuel Macron. France, the EU's only nuclear power after Brexit, is positioning its atomic arsenal as a pillar of European security, with closer coordination involving Germany, Poland, and the Netherlands. The message to Moscow is clear. Europe's deterrence may no longer rely solely on Washington. The shift comes as Russia modernizes its nuclear forces. And the Ukraine war fuels fears of wider conflict. While the US focuses more on China and the Indo-Pacific, German and Polish leaders have both called for stronger European deterrence. France's independently controlled nuclear arsenal now gives Paris unique strategic leverage. But difficult questions remain. Would France truly extend nuclear protection to all European allies? How would command structures work? And could a broader nuclear posture increase tensions further with Moscow? Critics also warn that Europe risks entering a dangerous new arms race at a time when global nuclear stability is already under strain. Bureau Report, we own World is One.
0: While diplomatic negotiations continue, a deal between Washington and Tehran seems far from getting finalized. The U.S. President Donald Trump has told a cabinet meeting that Tehran wants to make a deal, but the U.S. is not satisfied with it yet.
2: Maybe we have to go back and finish it. Maybe we don't. Right now, I mean, you can speak to Steve Witkoff and Jared. They're doing a good job. But right now, I think it looks like they want to just make a deal. They want to. I don't think they have a choice. They're just going back to the internet because they're getting clobbered. Their economy is in free fall. They have 250% inflation. Their money has no value.
0: Trump also said that the country cannot have a nuclear weapon at any cost as he met with his cabinet members. This days after insisting that Washington and Tehran had largely negotiated a settlement, but with talks still in a state of flux. Meanwhile, Iran state television has said that Tehran has obtained a draft of an initial and unofficial framework for a memorandum of understanding with the U.S. for ending this war. Under the proposed framework, Tehran will restore commercial shipping through the Strait of Hormuz to pre-war levels within a month, while the U.S. will withdraw its military forces from Iran's vicinity and also lift a naval blockade. Iran State TV has said that the framework, which excludes military vessels and envisages Iran managing ship traffic through the strait in cooperation with Oman, is not yet finalized. The State TV has also said that if a final agreement is reached within 60 days, it could be approved as a binding United Nations Security Council resolution. However, the White House has dismissed this report, saying that it is not true and that it is a fabrication, and that is how the Americans are describing this to be the case. The Americans have further said that no one should believe what the Iranian state media is putting out. And the war in West Asia, remember, erupted after the Americans and the Israelis began this war on the Iranians on the 28th of February. So the situation in West Asia continues to evolve.

Iranian guards have said that the possibility of the war with Washington at this moment is very low, but they've warned that the country remains fully alert and prepared for any attack by the Americans and the Israelis. The statement has come a day after Iran accused the United States of breaching the ceasefire after it carried out a series of bombings on different sites, including Bandar Abbas and other sites that the Americans claimed were these missile launch sites. According to Iran's Tasnim News Agency, a senior Iranian naval official has said that the area from Chabahar to Mashhad will now be turned into a graveyard for any of the aggressors if they decide to attack again. Remember, the Americans said that they bombed some of the targets in the southern part of the Iranian coastline in self-defense in the middle of a ceasefire. The Iranian officials have further said that the armed forces are ready with full magazines if any similar attack were to happen again.

In Pakistan, the government may hold office, but the real power still wears the military uniform. A move to restore Lahore's historic Hindu and Sikh era names has now collapsed under pressure. It began as a symbolic gesture, a plan to revive fragments of Lahore's forgotten past. Ancient names, historic roots, echoes of a city that once belonged to many faiths and communities. But in Pakistan, even history is dangerous, and discussing history is very problematic. In Pakistan, the Punjab government, led by the Chief Minister Maryam Nawaz Sharif, had approved a new plan to restore the original names. But now, under pressure of General Asim Munir, the decision has been quietly reversed. The proposed changes reportedly included Islampura once again becoming Krishnanagar. Santanagar was to be replaced as Sunnatnagar. Dharmapura could return in place of Mustafabad. Ramgali would have replaced Rahmangali. And authorities were also considering restoring old names such as Lakshmi Chowk, Lawrence Road and Queen's Road and Outfall Road. Now that, remember, was a plan backed by historians, urban planners, but now under pressure, the Punjab Chief Minister Maryam Nawaz has quietly backed away from the initiative. The officials have also softened their language. Clarifications have followed. The restoration drive suddenly has lost its momentum. But the retreat has fueled some bigger questions. Who really governs Pakistan? And this incident has once again exposed the very fragile limits of civilian authority in a country where elected governments often struggle to act independently when the all-powerful military pushes back. And critics say that the message from the latest U-turn is pretty blunt. The governments may change in Islamabad, but the final call still comes from Rawalpindi. Now, clearly, despite being an elected government, Maryam Nawaz appears to have little power. The general's veto has highlighted a permanent Pakistani problem. Politicians may form the government, but it is the military that runs the state. Now, Turkey's political tensions have spilled onto the streets once again as thousands of opposition supporters gathered in the western city of Izmir. And these developments have come after a court ruling removed the opposition leader Özgür Özel from his position. That has also triggered clashes with the police and has raised fresh concerns about the state of affairs in the country. Water cannons, tear gas and angry crowds. And that was the scene in Turkey's opposition stronghold of Izmir as supporters of the Republican People's Party, or the CHP, took to the streets in support of the ousted party leader Özgür Özel. Hundreds of demonstrators marched towards a central square while police moved in to disperse the crowd, deploying water cannons as protesters chanted slogans and waved party flags. As the dramatic scenes unfolded in Turkey, the unrest follows a court decision that overturned the result of the CHP's 2023 party congress, the election that brought Özel to power. The ruling reinstated the former party chief Kemal Kılıçdaroğlu, who led the opposition for more than a decade and then lost the 2023 presidential election to Recep Tayyip Erdogan. The court cited alleged irregularities and vote-buying claims linked to the leadership contest. Özel and his supporters strongly reject these allegations and have accused the judiciary of interfering in the party's internal affairs. The confrontation escalated further in Ankara, where the riot police stormed the CHP headquarters in an effort to remove the party's ousted leadership. The CHP has further said that the actions are part of a broader campaign aimed at weakening the Turkey's main opposition force.

0: Despite the pressure, Ozel has vowed not to step aside. And thousands in number later on gathered at a separate rally approved by local authorities, where Ozel addressed the supporters from the top of a bus.
1: From this moment until the danger is gone, and until the decision on who will lead the Republican People's Party is made by members of the Republican People's Party, not the judicial branches of the Justice and Development Party, I am in this building, I am in my office, and I am not going anywhere.
0: But the political crisis has come at a very sensitive moment, with the CHP running neck and neck with Erdogan's ruling AK party as the tensions continue to rise. The battle for the future of Turkey's main opposition movement appears to be gaining more momentum. Tragedy has struck Bangladesh's capital, Dhaka, where six newborn babies have died within hours of each other inside of a private hospital's post-delivery ward. The infants, who were said to be just 1 to 3 days old, fell critically ill overnight before succumbing despite being placed on ventilator support. The authorities have now launched an urgent investigation into the incident, with the early focus on possible ventilation or technical failures inside the ward, after reports that the air conditioning system was not working during the night.
2: My baby is gone. My baby is gone. I came to a good hospital with so much hope and pride. What have they done to my child? I came here with so much pride. My grandchild was my pride. And now my baby is gone.
3: It is the authorities' fault, not ours. My baby was fine, but now he is gone. This happened because of them. My granddaughter was perfectly okay until last night. Around 10 p.m., he was with his father. He was only 3 days old.
0: But the head of the government's health department noted that air conditioning in the ward was not working in the early hours on Wednesday's temperatures in Dhaka were around 32 degrees Celsius. The health department spokesperson Zahid Rehan said that initial information does not suggest any mistreatment as the cause of the deaths. Families at the hospital appeared nervous, with some saying that they were considering transferring their children elsewhere. The incident has sparked panic and grief amongst the families at the hospital, as health officials are working to determine what led to the deaths of the newborns. Let's also now take a quick look as to what is making headlines across India. Amid severe heat in Nagpur, where temperatures have crossed the 46 degrees Celsius mark, 17 deaths in 3 days are currently under investigation. The police suspect heat exposure to be a likely cause. Most victims, many of them homeless, were found in public places, including in stations, roadsides, markets, and under flowers. Prolonged exposure to extreme heat is believed to have played a key role. The Assam Assembly has passed the Uniform Civil Code Bill 2026, which proposes a common civil framework governing issues such as marriage, divorce, inheritance, and live-in relationships in the state. The bill was passed by voice vote with the support of the BJP MLAs and its allies, while three opposition parties, the Congress, the Rajor Dal and the Trimunamul Congress, opposed it. Chief Minister Hemanta Biswa Sarma defended this move and has accused the Congress of ignoring Hindu sentiments in passing the Uniform Civil Code. The Central Bureau of Investigation has taken custody of the accused husband of the late model actor Trisha Sharma to investigate her death amidst allegations of dowry harassment and domestic violence. Earlier, Singh was taken to AIIMS for medical examination ahead of his court appearance. Trisha Sharma was allegedly found hanging at her marital home on the 12th of May. The female faces are consistently rated as more physically attractive than male faces. Apparently, a study has now confirmed that women really are seen as more attractive than men. And it has even found that the average female face is rated to be way more attractive than about 60% of the male faces, as if you needed a study to say this. However, there was someone who did carry out this study. Researchers have compiled the world's largest data set on facial attractiveness ratings from 52 studies in 76 different countries. And the final data set contains more than 1.5 million ratings for 17,000 faces from nearly 30,000 raters. And this study has, of course, proven the obvious. The gap is way more pronounced amongst female raters, who showed an even stronger preference to look at female faces than men. The authors of the study refer to this effect as gender attractiveness gap, which emerges consistently across age groups, cultural backgrounds and regions. The size of the gap is the strongest in the West and varies slightly with sexual orientation, but it still remains very evident across heterosexual, gay, bisexual and lesbian raters. When men and women rated themselves, the gap disappeared. The study has also found that men tend to judge faces more strictly than women, but it does not explain the reason for the general preference for female faces, underlining that there is way more culture and possibly way more biology at play. Overall, the findings show that the judgment of attractiveness are not simply a matter of individual taste, rather they reflect a combination of biological features, individual evaluation patterns and social influences.

From literary icons to lucky charms in shop windows, cats in Japan have moved far beyond being just pets. They've in fact become a full-blown economic force. Across Japan, feline cats are everywhere. They appear on book covers, inspire best-selling novels, and even have an official day dedicated to their popularity. Now, over time, this cultural obsession has translated into something much bigger, a multi-billion dollar industry now called catnomics. A new report estimates that cats can generate nearly $18.8 billion for the Japanese economy this year alone. This figure even rivals some of the country's biggest mega events, and the economic impact is not just on paper. Tourists from across the world are flooding in Tokyo's historic Yanaka Ginza neighborhood, which is often marketed as a cat town. The streets and shops are decorated with cat imagery, while visitors buy everything from cat-shaped sweets and souvenirs to lucky black cat keepsakes and customized stamps. Now, behind this boom is Japan's deep cultural connection with cats. From Natsume Suseki's classic novel, I'm a Cat, to the works of Haruki Murakami and other contemporary authors, felines have long held a special place in Japanese literature and pop culture. And now that cultural presence has become a commercial powerhouse. Japan is home to more cats than dogs, with about 8.8 million cats in the household across the country compared to about 6.8 million dogs. And the average cat-owning family spends over $11,000 on a cat's lifetime, which is between 12 to 15 years. And this fuels everything from pet food sales to cat cafes, merchandise, and tourism experience. On Azam Sports News now, and there's hardly ever a day when a 15-year-old Vaibhav Suryavanshi bats but doesn't rewrite cricket's record books. And today was no different. India's teenage batting sensation has broken one of Chris Gayle's IPL records and was just whiskers away from breaking another one. Suryavanshi has now surpassed the universe boss's record for the most number of sixes in a single IPL season. The teenager, during his blitzkrieg against the Sunrisers Hyderabad, smashed 97 of just 29 balls and innings that included 12 sixes. Now, those dozen maximums took his sixes tally to 65 this campaign, six more than Gayle's record of 59, which was set 14 long years ago, when the swashbuckling left-hander, believed or not, was just 1 year old. It has taken him just 14 years to break.

0: Chris Gayle's record. To put Suryavanshi's feat into perspective, Gayle took 456 deliveries to reach 59 sixes. Suryavanshi, however, has managed to get there in just 263 balls. The milestone-filled knock did not stop there. Suryavanshi also brought up a 16-ball half-century, the joint fastest 50 in IPL playoff history, matching the former India batsman Suresh Raina. The 15-year-old has also become the youngest player ever to score 600 runs in a single IPL season, breaking the previous record held by Rishabh Pant, who achieved the feat for Delhi in 2018 at the age of 20. He's also the first ever to score 600 runs in a season at a strike rate of above 200. All of this has set the stage for Suryavanshi to break the record for the fastest century in IPL history. At 97 of just 28 balls, the history books looked ready to be shattered and rewritten all over again because the teenager was just 3 runs away from surpassing Gayle's long-standing IPL record. The Jamaican had reached a century in just 30 balls back in 2013 when Suryavanshi was just 2 years old. But then he fell in the very next delivery and stood still in the middle of the park, and with him the entire new Chandigarh Stadium. For they had just witnessed one of the greatest innings in T20 cricketing history. And with that, it's a wrap on this edition of our newscast. Stay tuned.
1: The earth is sending distress signals. Wildfires, droughts, and melting glaciers. Can we reverse the damage? Explore the harrowing effects of climate change. It's a wake-up call, global emergency. 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
8: From the bustling trading floors of Wall Street to the vibrant exchanges of Asian stock markets, WEON breaks it down for you to make sense of what's happening. As we reveal the key factors behind events, strategic

0: Hello and a very warm welcome. You're watching Beyond World is One. I'm Adhya Janesha. Let's start the show by looking at the headlines.
1: It's been in control. It's international waters, and Oman will behave just like everybody else, so we'll have to blow them up.
0: U.S. President Donald Trump says the Strait of Hormuz must stay open to all nations and warn Oman to behave or face U.S. military actions if it sides with Iran over the control of the waterway.

Israel declares areas south of Lebanon's Zahrani River as combat zones and orders evacuation ahead of strikes on Hezbollah. DF conducts wider raids in southern and eastern Lebanon while Hezbollah reports clashes with Israeli forces. Zelensky sends a letter to US President Donald Trump and Congress requesting increased support for Ukraine's air defenses, saying it is vital to ending the war with Russia. Also warns the conflict should not be overshadowed by other global crises. France and Norway announces a new defence pact under which Oslo will join Paris-led nuclear deterrence initiative aimed at strengthening European security amid rising geopolitical tensions. Bolivian President Rodrigo Paz says the country is nearing a breaking point after weeks of protests caused shortages of food, fuel and medicine. Demonstrators in La Paz demand his resignation amid Bolivia's severe economic crisis. Marco Rubio says the US will not allow Ebola-infected individuals to enter the country as he emphasizes efforts to contain an outbreak in Central Africa, mainly in DR Congo. WHO reports over 1,000 suspected cases and 223 deaths.

0: U.S. President Donald Trump has said he is not satisfied yet with the terms of the deal being negotiated with Iran. He said that Iran was very much intent on reaching an agreement to end the conflict, but added that so far they haven't gotten there. Well, speaking to reporters at a cabinet meeting, the U.S. president repeated Washington's willingness to resume strikes if a deal is not reached. His remarks came after Iranian state TV reported what it described as details of a draft agreement. It included U.S. lifting its naval blockade on Iran's ports in return of Iran restoring commercial traffic through the Strait of Hormuz. It said the management and routing of the vessels will be handled by Iran and Oman. Asked whether he would accept such terms, Trump answered in negative. Listen in to what he had to say.
1: Nobody's going to control it. We're going to watch over it. We'll watch over it. But nobody's going to control it. That's part of the negotiation that we have. They would like to control it. Nobody's going to control it. It's international waters, and Oman will behave just like everybody else, so we'll have to blow them up. They understand that. They'll be fine.
0: Well, the U.S. president also denied reports that he was considering easing American sanctions on Tehran or was willing to allow Russia and China to remove Iran's highly enriched uranium.
2: Considering easing sanctions on Iran to allow Iran to sell its crude to market?
1: No, we're not talking about any easing of sanctions or giving money. No sanctions, no money, no nothing. We have control of money that they claim is theirs. We'll keep control of that money,

0: When they behave properly and when they do what's right, we'll let them have their money. But right now, we're not doing that. And it's not, one thing is not contingent on the other.
1: And to give us more details, our correspondent Susan Tehrani has sent us this report from New York. Take a look.
2: With the Secretary of State on one side and the Secretary of War on the other, President Trump used Wednesday's cabinet meeting to send a hardline message to Iran, saying that Tehran very much is trying to make a deal, but the U.S. is, quote unquote, still not satisfied with the terms on the table. Trump said if diplomacy fails, America may have to, quote, finish the job, while insisting Iran will never control the Strait of Hormuz. He also brought Oman into the conversation, saying the key Gulf nation, which has often acted as a mediator between Washington and Tehran, must cooperate to keep the strategic waterway open. Trump warned Hormuz is international waters and suggested there would be consequences if Oman aligned with Iran on controlling the shipping route through the strait. Also talks of transferring of Iran's enrichment uranium to Russia and China. Well, President Trump is not a fan of that either. The comments come as negotiations remain fluid and tensions across the region remain high. Susan Tehrani reporting from New York for We On World Is One.
1: The Russia-Ukraine war may now be heading towards a dangerous new phase. After Moscow fired its nuclear-capable Oreshnik hypersonic missile at Kyiv just days ago, Ukraine is now warning Belarus against entering the war. Now, Kyiv has issued its sharpest threat yet to one of Russia's closest ally, claiming it has identified 500 targets inside Belarus that could be hit immediately if Minsk joins the conflict directly. As drone strikes, missile attacks and cross-border threats intensify, fears are growing that the war could expand far beyond Ukraine's current front lines. According to Kyiv, Russia has launched major strikes on the northern Ukrainian city of Chernihiv, located close to both the Belarusian and Russian borders. Around 15 explosions were reported across the city, with residential areas and infrastructure suffering the damages. While at the same time, Russian drones targeted Ukraine's Odessa region, injuring at least 11 people. While Russian strikes in Zaporizhia wounded 15 people over the past 24 hours, well, local authorities also reported 6 more injuries in Dnipetrovsk region. Well, the strikes came soon after Moscow warned of a new wave of systematic attacks on Kyiv. Russia warned that it could target Ukraine's decision-making centers, command posts and drone production facilities in the capital and called on foreigners and diplomats to leave Kyiv. Ukrainian President Volodymyr Zelensky had earlier accused Moscow of trying to drag Belarus into the war by building roads towards the Ukrainian border and positioning artillery there, and potentially using it to launch a northern offensive. Ukraine has now responded with a direct warning to Belarus. Ukraine's Unmanned Systems Forces Commander Robert Madyar Brovdy said Kyiv has identified 500 potential targets inside Belarusian territory. He said Ukrainian drones would strike those targets immediately if Belarus enters the war directly on Russia's side. Russia has also passed a new law requiring major financial institutions, including the country's largest banks, to purchase and deploy drones for their own safety and even shoot down Ukrainian drones independently. But the fighting continues to intensify across multiple fronts. Russian air defense units in Sevastopol in Crimea claimed they downed more than 20 Ukrainian drones, while according to local officials, Ukraine also used UK-made Storm Shadow missiles in the strikes. Several buildings were damaged in these strikes, including a regional central bank office and an 8-story apartment block. Sevastopol governor said a missile hit the building of the central bank's southern department, setting its roof on fire and damaging nearby buildings. In the southern Russian city of Taganrog, well, the local mayor said 2 people were wounded after Russia intercepted a missile. Ukrainian strikes also once again hit the Tuapse municipality, where drone debris caused a fire at a sea terminal. Ukraine also released visuals of its troops allegedly shelling Ukrainian dugouts with a self-propelled howitzer. Russia said it intercepted 3 Storm Shadow cruise missiles, 5 guided aerial bombs and 285 drones overnight. Well, Moscow also claimed fresh gains on the battlefield. Now, Russia's defense ministry said its forces captured

settlements in the Kharkiv and Zaporizhia region. The war is now also raising new concerns inside NATO. Latvia has started strengthening anti-drone defenses along its border with Russia and Belarus after several Ukrainian drones allegedly strayed into Baltic airspace in recent weeks. Now, the incidents have increased regional tensions at a time when questions are being raised about the future of American commitment to NATO's collective security. With Ukraine openly threatening strikes inside Belarus, Russia continuing to expand its missile and drone warfare, the war appears to be moving towards a far more dangerous and unpredictable stage. Europe is entering a new nuclear era as Russia expands its military pressure and the United States shifts its attention towards East Asia. France is now stepping towards a powerful new offer. President Emmanuel Macron wants Europe's atomic shield to grow wider, stronger, and impossible for Moscow to ignore. Take a look at this next report for more details.

0: For decades, Europe's nuclear security rested heavily on the United States. American warheads, American submarines, and the NATO umbrella formed the backbone of deterrence against Russia. The U.S. deploys an estimated 100 to 130 nuclear bombs across six bases in five NATO countries under a nuclear sharing arrangement that allows allies to help deliver the weapons during conflict. But now, deep inside European capitals, a new calculation is taking shape. What if Europe must increasingly defend itself? That question is driving a major shift led by Emmanuel Macron. France, the EU's only nuclear power after Brexit, is positioning its atomic arsenal as a pillar of European security, with closer coordination involving Germany, Poland, and the Netherlands. The message to Moscow is clear. Europe's deterrence may no longer rely solely on Washington. The shift comes as Russia modernizes its nuclear forces. And the Ukraine war fuels fears of wider conflict. While the US focuses more on China and the Indo-Pacific, German and Polish leaders have both called for stronger European deterrence. France's independently controlled nuclear arsenal now gives Paris unique strategic leverage. But difficult questions remain. Would France truly extend nuclear protection to all European allies? How would command structures work? And could a broader nuclear posture increase tensions further with Moscow? Critics also warn that Europe risks entering a dangerous new arms race at a time when global nuclear stability is already under strain. Bureau Report, we on Worldis One.
1: The rapidly spreading Ebola outbreak continues to spark fear, with suspected Ebola cases continuing to rise. As of now, the official number is more than 900 to 1,000, and over 220 suspected deaths are recorded. The WHO chief has called for immediate ceasefire in the eastern part of Democratic Republic of Congo, where a critical aid shortage persists. The suspected infections and deaths have been reported across three eastern Congo provinces, including North and South Kivu. Well, these are areas where armed groups continue to hinder access for health workers. The authorities struggle to contain a growing outbreak in eastern Congo. Meanwhile, the WHO chief has called for immediate ceasefire in the Eastern Democratic Republic of Congo to help tackle the Ebola outbreak there. According to the WHO, the deadly Ebola outbreak currently has a case fatality rate under 25%. Well, this is much lower than another recent outbreak since it was declared in the DRC in mid-May. WHO has said states neighboring the DR Congo are at great danger from Ebola and should act immediately to counter the deadly virus. With the growing panic in the area, Uganda closed its border in an attempt to curb the spread. The measure, which also goes against WHO guidance, underscored growing fears of contagion in the Eastern African country. But it has been taken to contain the situation to become like that of Congo. Thank you.

0: Meanwhile, the United States say preventing Ebola from reaching American soil is now a top priority as the outbreak in Central Africa continues to worsen. U.S. Secretary of State Marco Rubio said Washington cannot and will not allow Ebola cases to enter the country.
1: Something else that I know is concerning people, because it's on the news, is Ebola. Our number one obligation, you know, we're involved in foreign policy, but even our foreign policy, the number one priority of our foreign policy is to protect the American people. We cannot and will not allow any cases of Ebola to enter the United States.
0: As concerns grow, the United States is now also discussing plans with Kenya to set up a quarantine facility for Americans exposed to Ebola in Congo. However, Kenyan authorities have not yet approved the proposal. The move comes after an American medical missionary working in Congo tested positive for Ebola and was flown to Germany for treatment along with several others who were exposed.
2: Why do Americans think that their lives are so much important than the lives of Kenyans? So that they establish a facility in Kenya that is meant for only Americans. If they must be allowed to open that facility here, then it must be a facility that serves every human being in Kenya. Kenyans and Americans alike, but not restricted to quarantining only Americans.
0: Regional governments are also stepping up surveillance to prevent the virus from spreading across borders. The outbreak remains difficult to contain due to delayed detection. Insecurity in eastern Congo and the absence of an approved vaccine for the Bundibuyo strain of the virus. But the Gujarat Health Minister has also confirmed a man from Congo and three others in contact with him have been isolated in Ahmedabad. But moving on now, Venezuela's interim leadership is preparing for a major shake-up. Interim President Delcy Rodriguez has announced a sweeping government restructuring aimed at reshaping the administration for what she calls a new reality in the country. Well, the move comes as the country pushes economic reforms and seeks to attract fresh investment. A new government for a new Venezuela, well, that's the message from acting President Delcy Rodriguez, who has unveiled a major restructuring plan designed to overhaul the country's administration and improve the efficiency of public services. During a cabinet meeting at the presidential palace, Rodriguez announced the creation of a special commission.
3: In one of them, I am appointing sectoral vice president Hector Rodriguez as presidential commissioner for the restructuring and re-engineering of the government, a new government structure adapted to this new reality of Venezuela, to a Venezuela that is being reborn.
0: The commission is tasked with redesigning the structure of government and adapting it to the country's changing political and economic landscape. Well, the initiative is expected to deliver recommendations within the next 90 days.
3: Within a period of 90 days, they will present the Council of Ministers with a conclusive proposal on what the restructuring and the new re-engineering of the government should be.
0: To lead the effort, Rodriguez appointed Education Minister and senior political figure Hector Rodriguez as Commissioner for Government Restructuring. The announcement comes at a crucial moment for Venezuela. Since assuming power earlier this year after the removal of former President Nicolas Maduro, Rodriguez has already replaced large sections of the cabinet and military leadership, while she also advanced economic reforms aimed at opening key sectors to investments. Her administration has also pushed measures intended to modernize the oil industry and attract foreign capital as the country attempts to stabilize its economy for now, but the focus is on what this new restructuring plan will actually deliver. With the 90-day deadline now in place, all eyes will be on whether the proposed reforms can translate into a more productive government and help chart a new course for Venezuela's future. Nepal's National Human Rights Commission has recommended legal action against former Prime Minister KP Sharma Oli and several senior political leaders for alleged human rights violations during last year's Gen Z protest. Well, the commission held the political leadership directly responsible for the crisis, citing their decision to ban social media during the Gen Z protests in September 2025 as the primary catalyst for the subsequent violent escalation. The rights body has sought legal action against ruling Rashtriya Swatantra Party chairman Rabi Lamichane, accusing him of unauthorized escape from jail amid unrest, and advised the formulation of new laws to prosecute those responsible. It suggested restricting the political careers and travel of implicated figures. A detailed 29-page report implicates Oli and several others in rights violations linked to September's demonstrations, which resulted in over 70 deaths. Released politicians, including Oli, were previously arrested but freed due to insufficient evidence. But the report has also urged legal reforms, including penalties of up to 6 months of imprisonment, a fine of up to 300,000 Nepali rupees, and also the establishment of a special court to handle such cases. The NHRC raised concerns about the involvement of others, including RSP members who were recently elected to parliament, and about senior security officials. It abstained from recommending actions against the Nepal Army despite identifying lapses in their duties.

0: Well, we have some breaking news that is coming in at this hour. The U.S. military says it has carried out new strikes overnight in Iran, targeting a military site and shooting down four Iranian one-way attack drones that posed a threat around the Strait of Hormuz. Well, this, according to a U.S. official, is the statement. Well, the official tells Reuters that the military site struck was an Iranian ground control station in Iran's Bandar Abbas that was about to launch a fifth drone attack. The official describes the actions as a measured, purely defensive and intended to maintain the ceasefire. Well, this is what we are getting in as of now. The U.S. military has said it has carried out new strikes overnight in Iran, targeting a military site and shooting down four Iranian one-way attack drones that posed a serious threat around the Strait of Hormuz. Well, the official, U.S. official tells Reuters that the military site struck was an Iranian ground control station in Iran's Bandar Abbas that was about to launch a fifth drone strike. Well, the official described the action as measured, purely defensive and intended to maintain the ceasefire. And just to put this into perspective for our viewers, this is a highly calculated move by Washington by targeting the ground control station in Bandar Abbas. Well, for more on this, my correspondent Susan Tehrani has joined us. Susan, can you get us more details on what is happening and how do we get all the information? Can you get us more information on the same?
1: Right. We're hearing from Iranian and U.S. officials now that despite a fragile ceasefire, the U.S. military carried out new defensive strikes inside Iran overnight, targeting what officials say was an Iranian drone control station near the key port of Bandar Abbas, as you mentioned, and that's along the Strait of Hormuz. Now, U.S. officials are saying that American forces also shot down four Iranian attack drones that were considered an imminent threat to U.S. troops and commercial shipping in the region. Officials say then a fifth drone was preparing to launch when the U.S. struck the ground control site. So the Pentagon continues to describe the operation as being measured and defensive, not an expansion of war, with the goal of keeping the Strait of Hormuz open and protecting maritime traffic through what is considered one of the world's most critical oil shipping lanes. It's interesting because the strikes come as the Trump administration continues delicate negotiations with Iran and Oman over maintaining the ceasefire and preventing a wider regional escalation. Of course, Bandar Abbas is Iran's main military and shipping hub near the Strait of Hormuz. And why Oman? Well, Oman has been playing a quiet mediator role between Washington and Tehran. So, that's why Oman is now in the picture as well. And the U.S., of course, keeps emphasizing that these are self-defense strikes. Possibly they're saying that continuously to avoid signaling a broader offensive campaign, at least for now, despite the fact that the president says all options are still on the table.
0: Right. Well, Susan, to recap those details, we just

tracking right now, and this is according to a U.S. official speaking with Reuters. The military targeted an Iranian ground control station in Bandar Abbas. Well, that station was reportedly about to launch a fifth drone. Well, this follows the shoot down of four Iranian one-way attack drones that officials say posed a threat around the Strait of Hormuz. Well, thank you so much, Susan, for joining us on the broadcast and getting us all the details. Well, that is it in this edition. News and updates will continue on the other side. Keep watching Beyond World is One.

0: 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Stories that analyze global and domestic politics. 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
0: Campaigns, elections, alliances, controversies, and power play. 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

0: Have to blow him up.
1: U.S. President Donald Trump says the Strait of Hormuz must stay open to all nations and warned Oman to behave or face U.S. military actions if it sides with Iran over the control of the waterway.

Israel declares areas south of Lebanon's Zahrani River as combat zones and orders evacuation ahead of strikes on Hezbollah. DF conducts wider raids in southern and eastern Lebanon while Hezbollah reports clashes with Israeli forces. Zelensky sends a letter to US President Donald Trump and Congress requesting increased support for Ukraine's air defenses, saying it is vital to ending the war with Russia. Also warns the conflict should not be overshadowed by other global crises. France and Norway announces a new defence pact under which Oslo will join Paris-led nuclear deterrence initiative aimed at strengthening European security amid rising geopolitical tensions. Bolivian President Rodrigo Paz says the country is nearing a breaking point after weeks of protests caused shortages of food, fuel and medicine. Demonstrators in La Paz demand his resignation amid Bolivia's severe economic crisis. Marco Rubio says the US will not allow Ebola-infected individuals to enter the country as he emphasizes efforts to contain an outbreak in Central Africa, mainly India, Congo. WHO reports over 1,000 suspected cases and 223 deaths.

0: U.S. President Donald Trump has said he is not satisfied yet with the terms of the deal being negotiated with Iran. He said that Iran was very much intent on reaching an agreement to end the conflict, but added that so far they haven't gotten there. Well, speaking to reporters at a cabinet meeting, the U.S. president repeated Washington's willingness to resume strikes if a deal is not reached. His remarks came after Iranian state TV reported what it described as details of a draft agreement. It included U.S. lifting its naval blockade on Iran's ports in return of Iran restoring commercial traffic through the Strait of Hormuz. It said the management and routing of the vessels will be handled by Iran and Oman. Asked whether he would accept such terms, Trump answered in negative. Listen in to what he had to say.
1: Nobody's going to control it. We're going to watch over it. We'll watch over it, but nobody's going to control it. That's part of the negotiation that we have. They would like to control it. Nobody's going to control it. It's international waters, and Oman will behave just like everybody else, and we'll have to blow them up. They understand that. They'll be fine.
0: Well, the U.S. president also denied reports that he was considering easing American sanctions on Tehran or was willing to allow Russia and China to remove Iran's highly enriched uranium.
2: Easing sanctions on Iran to allow Iran to sell its crude to market?
1: No, we're not talking about any easing of sanctions or giving money. No sanctions, no money, no nothing. We have control of money that they claim is theirs. We'll keep control of that money. When they behave properly and when they do what's right, we'll let them have their money. But right now, we're not doing that. And it's one thing is not contingent on the other.
0: And to give us more details, our correspondent Susan Tehrani has sent us this report from New York. Take a look.
3: With the Secretary of State on one side and the Secretary of War on the other, President Trump used Wednesday's cabinet meeting to send a hardline message to Iran, saying that Tehran very much is trying to make a deal, but the U.S. is, quote-unquote, still not satisfied with the terms on the table. Trump said if diplomacy fails, America may have to, quote, finish the job, while insisting Iran

0: Iran will never control the Strait of Hormuz. He also brought Oman into the conversation, saying the key Gulf nation, which has often acted as a mediator between Washington and Tehran, must cooperate to keep the strategic waterway open. Trump warned Hormuz is international waters and suggested there would be consequences if Oman aligned with Iran on controlling the shipping route through the strait. Also, talks of transferring of Iran's enrichment uranium to Russia and China. Well, President Trump is not a fan of that either. The comments come as negotiations remain fluid and tensions across the region remain high. Susan Tehrani reporting from New York for We On World is One.
1: The Russia-Ukraine war may now be heading towards a dangerous new phase. After Moscow fired its nuclear-capable Oreshnik hypersonic missile at Kyiv just days ago, Ukraine is now warning Belarus against entering the war. Now, Kyiv has issued its sharpest threat yet to one of Russia's closest allies, claiming it has identified 500 targets inside Belarus that could be hit immediately if Minsk joins the conflict directly. As drone strikes, missile attacks and cross-border threats intensify, fears are growing that the war could expand far beyond Ukraine's current front lines. According to Kyiv, Russia has launched major strikes on the northern Ukrainian city of Chernihiv, located close to both the Belarusian and Russian borders. Around 15 explosions were reported across the city, with residential areas and infrastructure suffering the damages. While at the same time, Russian drones targeted Ukraine's Odessa region, injuring at least 11 people. While Russian strikes in Zaporizhia wounded 15 people over the past 24 hours, well, local authorities also reported 6 more injuries in Dnipetrovsk region. Well, the strikes came soon after Moscow warned of a new wave of systematic attacks on Kyiv. Russia warned that it could target Ukraine's decision-making centers, command posts and drone production facilities in the capital and called on foreigners and diplomats to leave Kyiv. Ukrainian President Volodymyr Zelensky had earlier accused Moscow of trying to drag Belarus into the war by building roads towards the Ukrainian border and positioning artillery there, and potentially using it to launch a northern offensive. Ukraine has now responded with a direct warning to Belarus. Ukraine's Unmanned Systems Forces Commander Robert Madyar Brovdy said Kyiv has identified 500 potential targets inside Belarusian territory. He said Ukrainian drones would strike those targets immediately if Belarus enters the war directly on Russia's side. Russia has also passed a new law requiring major financial institutions, including the country's largest banks, to purchase and deploy drones for their own safety and even shoot down Ukrainian drones independently. But the fighting continues to intensify across multiple fronts. Russian air defense units in Sevastopol in Crimea claimed they downed more than 20 Ukrainian drones, while according to local officials, Ukraine also used UK-made Storm Shadow missiles in the strikes. Several buildings were damaged in these strikes, including a regional central bank office and an 8-story apartment block. Sevastopol governor said a missile hit the building of the central bank's southern department, setting its roof on fire and damaging nearby buildings. In the southern Russian city of Taganrog, well, the local mayor said two people were wounded after Russia intercepted a missile. Ukrainian strikes also once again hit the Tuapse municipality, where drone debris caused a fire at a sea terminal. Ukraine also released visuals of its troops allegedly shelling Ukrainian dugouts with a self-propelled howitzer. Russia said it intercepted 3 Storm Shadow cruise missiles, 5 guided aerial bombs and 285 drones overnight. Well, Moscow also claimed fresh gains on the battlefield. Now, Russia's defense ministry said its forces captured settlements in the Kharkiv and Zaporizhia region. The war is now also raising new concerns inside NATO. Latvia has started strengthening anti-drone defenses along its border with Russia and Belarus after several Ukrainian drones allegedly strayed into Baltic airspace in recent weeks. Now, the incidents have increased regional tensions at a time when questions are being raised about the future of American commitment to NATO's collective security. With Ukraine openly threatening strikes inside Belarus, Russia continuing to expand its missile and drone warfare, the war appears to be moving towards a far more dangerous and unpredictable stage.

Europe is entering a new nuclear era. As Russia expands its military pressure and the United States shifts its attention towards East Asia, France is now stepping towards a powerful new offer. President Emmanuel Macron wants Europe's atomic shield to grow wider, stronger, and impossible for Moscow to ignore. Take a look at this next report for more details.

0: For decades, Europe's nuclear security rested heavily on the United States. American warheads, American submarines, and the NATO umbrella formed the backbone of deterrence against Russia. The U.S. deploys an estimated 100 to 130 nuclear bombs across 6 bases in 5 NATO countries under a nuclear sharing arrangement that allows allies to help deliver the weapons during conflict. But now, deep inside European capitals, a new calculation is taking shape. What if Europe must increasingly defend itself? That question is driving a major shift led by Emmanuel Macron. France, the EU's only nuclear power after Brexit, is positioning its atomic arsenal as a pillar of European security, with closer coordination involving Germany, Poland, and the Netherlands. The message to Moscow is clear. Europe's deterrence may no longer rely solely on Washington. The shift comes as Russia modernizes its nuclear forces, and the Ukraine war fuels fears of wider conflict. While the US focuses more on China and the Indo-Pacific, German and Polish leaders have both called for stronger European deterrence. France's independently controlled nuclear arsenal now gives Paris unique strategic leverage. But difficult questions remain. Would France truly extend nuclear protection to all European allies? How would command structures work? And could a broader nuclear posture increase tensions further with Moscow? Critics also warn that Europe risks entering a dangerous new arms race at a time when global nuclear stability is already under strain. Bureau Report, we on World is One.
1: The rapidly spreading Ebola outbreak continues to spark fear, with suspected Ebola cases continuing to rise. As of now, the official number is more than 900 to 1,000, and over 220 suspected deaths are recorded. The WHO chief has called for immediate ceasefire in the eastern part of Democratic Republic of Congo, where a critical aid shortage persists. The suspected infections and deaths have been reported across 3 eastern Congo provinces, including North and South Kivu. Well, these are areas where armed groups continue to hinder access for health workers. The authorities struggle to contain a growing outbreak in eastern Congo. Meanwhile, the WHO chief has called for immediate ceasefire in the Eastern Democratic Republic of Congo to help tackle the Ebola outbreak there. According to the WHO, the deadly Ebola outbreak currently has a case fatality rate under 25%. Well, this is much lower than another recent outbreak since it was declared in the DRC in mid-May. WHO has said states neighboring the DR Congo are at great danger from Ebola and should act immediately to counter the deadly virus. With the growing panic in the area, Uganda closed its border in an attempt to curb the spread. The measure, which also goes against WHO guidance, underscored growing fears of contagion in the Eastern African country. But it has been taken to contain the situation to become like that of Congo. Meanwhile, the United States say preventing Ebola from reaching American soil is now a top priority as the outbreak in Central Africa continues to worsen. U.S. Secretary of State Marco Rubio said Washington cannot and will not allow Ebola cases to enter the country.
2: Something else that I know is concerning people, because it's on the news, is Ebola. Our number one obligation, you know, we're involved in foreign policy, but even our foreign policy, the number one priority of our foreign policy is to protect the American people. We cannot and will not allow any cases of Ebola to enter the United States.

0: As concerns grow, the United States is now also discussing plans with Kenya to set up a quarantine facility for Americans exposed to Ebola in Congo. However, Kenyan authorities have not yet approved the proposal. The move comes after an American medical missionary working in Congo tested positive for Ebola and was flown to Germany for treatment along with several others who were exposed.
1: Why do Americans think that lives are so much important than the lives of Kenyans? So that they establish a facility in Kenya that is meant for only Americans. If they must be allowed to open that facility here, then it must be a facility that serves every human being in Kenya. Kenyans and Americans alike, but not restricted to quarantining only Americans.
0: Regional governments are also stepping up surveillance to prevent the virus from spreading across borders. The outbreak remains difficult to contain due to delayed detection. Insecurity in eastern Congo and the absence of an approved vaccine for the Bundibuyo strain of the virus. But the Gujarat Health Minister has also confirmed a man from Congo and three others in contact with him have been isolated in Ahmedabad. But moving on now, Venezuela's interim leadership is preparing for a major shake-up. Interim President Delcy Rodriguez has announced a sweeping government restructuring aimed at reshaping the administration for what she calls a new reality in the country. Well, the move comes as the country pushes economic reforms and seeks to attract fresh investment. A new government for a new Venezuela, well, that's the message from Acting President Delcy Rodriguez, who has unveiled a major restructuring plan designed to overhaul the country's administration and improve the efficiency of public services. During a cabinet meeting at the presidential palace, Rodriguez announced the creation of a special commission.
2: In one of them, I am appointing sectoral vice president Hector Rodriguez as presidential commissioner for the restructuring and re-engineering of the government, a new government structure adapted to this new reality of Venezuela, to a Venezuela that is being reborn.
0: The commission is tasked with redesigning the structure of government and adapting it to the country's changing political and economic landscape. Well, the initiative is expected to deliver recommendations within the next 90 days.
2: Within a period of 90 days, they will present this Council of Ministers with a conclusive proposal on what the restructuring and the new re-engineering of the government should be.
0: To lead the effort, Rodriguez appointed Education Minister and senior political figure Hector Rodriguez as Commissioner for Government Restructuring. The announcement comes at a crucial moment for Venezuela. Since assuming power earlier this year after the removal of former President Nicolas Maduro, Rodriguez has already replaced large sections of the cabinet and military leadership, while she also advanced economic reforms aimed at opening key sectors to investments. Her administration has also pushed measures intended to modernize the oil industry and attract foreign capital as the country attempts to stabilize its economy for now, but the focus is on what this new restructuring plan will actually deliver. With the 90-day deadline now in place, all eyes will be on whether the proposed reforms can translate into a more productive government and help chart a new course for Venezuela's future. Nepal's National Human Rights Commission has recommended legal action against former Prime Minister K.P. Sharma Oli and several senior political leaders for alleged human rights violations during last year's Gen Z protest. Well, the commission held the political leadership directly responsible for the crisis, citing their decision to ban social media during the Gen Z protest in September 2025 as the primary catalyst for the subsequent violent escalation. The rights body has sought legal action against ruling Rashtriya Swatantra Party chairman Rabi Lamichane, accusing him of unauthorized escape from jail amid unrest and advised the formulation of new laws to prosecute those responsible. It suggested restricting the political careers and travel of implicated figures. A detailed 29-page report implicates Oli and several others in rights violations linked to September's demonstrations, which resulted in over 70 deaths. Released politicians, including Oli, were previously arrested but freed due

due to insufficient evidence. But the report has also urged legal reforms, including penalties of up to 6 months of imprisonment, a fine of up to 300,000 Nepali rupees, and also the establishment of a special court to handle such cases. The NHRC raised concerns about the involvement of others, including RSP members who were recently elected to Parliament, and about senior security officials. It abstained from recommending actions against the Nepal Army despite identifying lapses in their duties.

0: Well, we have some breaking news that is coming in at this hour. The U.S. military says it has carried out new strikes overnight in Iran, targeting a site and shooting down four Iranian one-way attack drones that posed a threat around the Strait of Hormuz. Well, this, according to a U.S. official, is the statement. Well, the official tells Reuters that the military site struck was an Iranian ground control station in Iran's Bandar Abbas that was about to launch a fifth drone attack. The official describes the actions as a measure purely defensive and intended to maintain the ceasefire. Well, this is what we are getting in as of now. The U.S. military has said it has carried out new strikes overnight in Iran, targeting a military site and shooting down four Iranian one-way attack drones that posed a serious threat around the Strait of Hormuz. Well, the official, U.S. official tells Reuters that the military site struck was an Iranian ground control station in Iran's Bandar Abbas that was about to launch a fifth drone strike. Well, the official described the action as measured, purely defensive and intended to maintain the ceasefire. And just to put this into perspective for our viewers, this is a highly calculated move by Washington by targeting the ground control station in Bandar Abbas. Well, for more on this, my correspondent Susan Tehrani has joined us. Susan, can you get us more details on what is happening and how do we get all the information? Can you get us more information on the same?
1: Right. We're hearing from Iranian and U.S. officials now that despite a fragile ceasefire, the U.S. military carried out new defensive strikes inside Iran overnight, targeting what officials say was an Iranian drone control station near the key port of Bandar Abbas, as you mentioned, and that's along the Strait of Hormuz. Now, U.S. officials are saying that American forces also shot down four Iranian attack drones that were considered an imminent threat to U.S. troops and commercial shipping in the region. Officials say then a fifth drone was preparing to launch when the U.S. struck the ground control site. So the Pentagon continues to describe the operation as being measured and defensive, not an expansion of war, with the goal of keeping the Strait of Hormuz open and protecting maritime traffic through what is considered one of the world's most critical oil shipping lanes. It's interesting because the strikes come as the Trump administration continues delicate negotiations with Iran and Oman over maintaining the ceasefire and preventing a wider regional escalation. Of course, Bandar Abbas is Iran's main military and shipping hub near the Strait of Hormuz. And why Oman? Well, Oman has been playing a quiet mediator role between Washington and Tehran. So, you know, that's why Oman is now in the picture as well. And the U.S., of course, keeps emphasizing that these are self-defense strikes. Possibly they're saying that continuously to avoid signaling a broader offensive campaign, at least for now, despite the fact that the president says all options are still on the table.
0: Right. Well, Susan, to recap those details, we're just tracking right now, and this is according to a U.S. official. Speaking with Reuters, the military targeted an Iranian ground control station in Bandar Abbas. Well, that station was reportedly about to launch a fifth drone. Well, this follows the shoot down of four Iranian one-way attack drones that officials say posed a threat around the Strait of Hormuz. Well, thank you so much, Susan, for joining us on the broadcast and getting us all the details. Well, that is it in this edition. News and updates will continue on the other side. Keep watching Beyond World is One.

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2: Where darkness hides behind every corner. Where the truth is stranger than fiction. A show that dives deep into the stories which shock and mystify. The victims, the accused, and the sinister float. 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
3: 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Wildfires, droughts, and melting glaciers. 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
2: From the bustling trading floors of Wall Street to the vibrant exchanges of Asian stock markets, We On breaks it down for you to make sense of what's happening. 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We bring you all of this and more on World Business Watch.
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0: This is our brand new edition of South India, a daily dynamic show that will capture the pulse of the southern Indian state.
1: It's by blending special stories, stories of the day, breaking alerts and cultural wignettes.

0: Hello and a very warm welcome to your What and Beyond World is One with me, Diksha Biswa. Let's start with the headlines. U.S. media reports that U.S. military downs four Iranian drones and strike control center in Bandar Abbas, preventing a fifth drone launch. While Iranian media reports fire after IRGC confronts U.S. oil tanker trying to transit the Strait of Hormuz.
1: So far, they haven't gotten there. We're not satisfied with it, but we will be. We will be either that or we'll have to just finish the job.
0: Donald Trump says U.S. is not satisfied with Iran's offer to make a deal, emphasizing that negotiations are still ongoing. But warns that if no deal is reached, U.S. could finish the job, referring to possible renewed military action.
1: Nobody's going to control it. It's international waters, and Oman will behave just like everybody else, and we'll have to blow them up.
0: U.S. President says the Strait of Hormuz must stay open to all nations and wants Oman to behave or face U.S. military action if it sides with Iran over the control of the waterway. Israel declares areas south of Lebanon's Zahrani River as combat zones and orders evacuations ahead of strikes on Hezbollah. And conducts wider raids in southern and eastern Lebanon, while Hezbollah reports clashes with Israeli forces. Zelensky sends letter to U.S. President Trump and Congress requesting increased support for Ukraine's air defenses, saying it is vital to ending war with Russia. Also warns the conflict should not be overshadowed by other global crises. France and Norway announce a new defense pact under which also will join Paris-led nuclear deterrence initiative aimed at strengthening European security amid rising geopolitical tensions. Bolivian President Rodrigo Paz says that the country is nearing a breaking point after weeks of protests caused shortages of food, fuel and medicine. Demonstrators in La Paz demand his resignation amid Bolivia's severe economic crisis.

Marco Rubio says U.S. will not allow Ebola-infected individuals to enter the country as he emphasizes efforts to contain an outbreak in Central Africa, mainly in DR Congo. WHO reports over 1,000 suspected cases and 223 deaths.

Asian markets open lower on Thursday as investors weighed mixed signals from Iran-US nuclear talks and uncertainty over the Strait of Hormuz. Overnight on Wall Street, the S&P 500 and Dow closed at fresh record highs.

0: To our focus on Beyond at this hour, the U.S. military carried out new overnight strikes in Iran, targeting a military site and shot down four Iranian one-way attack drones that posed a threat near the Strait of Hormuz. And this according to a U.S. official. The official told Reuters that the targeted site was an Iranian ground control station in Bandar Abbas that was preparing to launch a fifth drone. The official described the action as measured, purely defensive, and intended to maintain the ceasefire. Iranian media said the Revolutionary Guards fired at an American oil tanker after it attempted to pass through the Strait of Hormuz with its radar system turned off, forcing it to stop and turn back. Iranian media also said that the U.S. military struck a scorched earth area around Bandar Abbas and that the three explosions reported earlier were linked to the incident. This follows an exchange of threats between Iran and U.S. Iran on Wednesday said a return to war was unlikely, but its military was nonetheless lying in wait, while U.S. President Donald Trump threatened to finish the job if Tehran did not agree to a deal. U.S. President Donald Trump has said that he is not satisfied yet with the terms of the deal being negotiated with Iran. He said that Tehran was very much intent on reaching an agreement to end the conflict, but added that so far they haven't gotten there. Speaking to reporters at a cabinet meeting, the U.S. president repeated Washington's willingness to resume strikes if a deal is not reached. His remarks come after Iranian state TV reported what it described as details of a draft agreement. Now, it included U.S. lifting its naval blockade on Iran's ports in return of Iran restoring commercial traffic through the Strait of Hormuz. It said the management and routing of the vessels will be handled by Iran and Oman. Asked whether he would accept such terms, Trump answered in negative. Listen to this.
1: Nobody's going to control it. We're going to watch over it. We'll watch over it, but nobody's going to control it. That's part of the negotiation that we have. They would like to control it. Nobody's going to control it. It's international waters, and Oman will behave just like everybody else, so we'll have to blow them up. They understand that. They'll be fine.
0: The U.S. president also denied reports that he was considering easing American sanctions on Tehran or was willing to allow Russia and China to remove Iran's highly enriched uranium.
2: The U.S. considering easing sanctions on Iran to allow Iran to sell its crude to market.
1: No, we're not talking about any easing of sanctions or giving money. No sanctions, no money, no nothing. We have control of money that they claim is theirs. We'll keep control of that money. When they behave properly and when they do what's right, we'll let them have their money. But right now, we're not doing that. And it's not, one thing is not contingent on the other.
0: Now, shifting focus to another flashpoint, Russia's relentless assault on Ukraine continues. And in the latest, Russian drones struck the southern port city of Odessa, injuring 11 people, including two children. The strikes damaged residential buildings and led to massive fires. Firefighters were seen battling the intense blaze, and those wounded include six men, three women, and two children aged 11 and 12.
3: Russia has struck Odessa during the daytime. A big fire erupted over an area of 1,800 square meters. A zoological shop, a liquor store, and a post office caught fire. At the moment, we know of eight injured people, hospitalized. Unfortunately, a puppy that was in the shop has died.
0: Well, separately, in the heavily contested Donetsk region, Ukrainian troops and artillery targeted Russian dugouts with a domestically produced, self-propelled howitzer. As Russia ramps up its military, its missile attack on Ukraine, Ukrainian President Volodymyr Zelensky has written to U.S. President Donald Trump. In the letter, Zelensky has urged Trump to provide more ammunition for the Patriot air defense systems to counter Russian ballistic missiles. Now, Zelensky said that the impact at which it is receiving the Patriot missiles was no longer sufficient to match the scale of the threat which is facing Ukraine. In a video message, Zelensky confirmed that he has written a letter to Trump and the U.S. Congress. He said while much of the world's attention is on the war in Iran, U.S. must also listen to Ukraine and provide protection against Moscow's ballistic attacks. Listen to this.
4: This week, I drafted a special letter, a letter to the President of the United States and to Congress, and yesterday, the letter was sent to the relevant institutions in Washington. It is rare for leaders of another country to address both the President and Congress of the United States of America at the same time in a letter. But the situation now is such that we must act, act swiftly, and act effectively. It is important that America hears Ukraine.
0: Well, Zelensky's appeal underscores Ukraine's almost total reliance on its Western allies to down Russian missile barrages. The request comes just days after Moscow launched one of the biggest and deadliest combined missile and drone attacks on Kyiv.

Amid these developments, Russian President Vladimir Putin has arrived in Kazakhstan on a two-day state visit. Kazakh President Tokayev met Putin on arrival in Astana, and during the visit, the two leaders are expected to sign a deal for the construction of a nuclear power plant in Kazakhstan. Putin will also take part in a summit meeting of the leaders of the Eurasian Economic Union. And Europe's worst nightmare is coming true. Russia is gaining strength. America is pulling back. A major military rejig is shaking the foundation of Europe's security setup. Fewer bombers, fewer warships, fewer American troops on standby. Now, allies across NATO are bracing for what comes next. Take a look at this next report for more details.

0: For decades, Europe's defense strategy rested on one powerful assumption, that when crisis strikes, American military muscle would arrive fast, hard, and in overwhelming force. Now that assumption is facing its biggest test. Behind closed doors, discussions are intensifying across NATO capitals after reports that the US plans to sharply reduce the military assets available to support European allies during future emergencies. Reports suggest US will pull 50% of deep strike capability from Europe. The list is significant. Strategic bombers, fighter jets, warships, mid-air refueling aircraft. Even troop availability could be scaled back under a broader restructuring pushed by the Trump administration. According to reports, Washington is reassessing how much military power it wants permanently tied to Europe as security priorities shift globally. When questioned, NATO chief refuses to reveal the details.
1: I'm afraid it's much more complicated than that, but it has not to do with the fact that the it has nothing to do with what happened over a couple of weeks ago when they announced the number of 5,000 in with regard then to Germany. That's totally separate from it. But I cannot say too much because it is highly classified.
0: European governments are now accelerating defense coordination and military planning. Several nations are already increasing weapons production, strengthening joint exercises. The numbers underline the scale of the challenge. Tens of thousands of US troops remain stationed across Europe with key deployments in Germany, Italy, Turkey, and the UK. American air power, naval forces, and logistics systems have long formed the backbone of NATO's rapid response capability. With European nations refusing to join the American forces in the Iran war, Trump's angst is only increasing. Ever since coming to power in his second term, the US president has been pushing the European nations to spend more on defense, saying the US can't always be there. The situation is unique. Military muscle can't be built overnight. It needs years of planning and resources. Bureau Report, Beyond World is One.
2: All right, and moving on, North Korea has once again raised tensions in the region after it conducted a major weapons test, which was overseen personally by Kim Jong-un. Now, according to North Korean state media, the test involved a combination of tactical ballistic missiles, long-range artillery rockets, and what Pyongyang claims are AI-assisted precision cruise missiles. The launches were carried out off North Korea's western coast and are being described by the regime as a demonstration of modern warfare capability.

South Korea's military confirmed that at least one ballistic missile was detected during the exercise. Analysts say that the most significant development may be North Korea's claim that some of the cruise missiles use artificial intelligence for target recognition and terminal guidance, potentially signaling a new level of sophistication in the country's

weapons program. The state media also said that the systems tested are capable of striking targets within about 100 kilometers, putting major urban centers, including Seoul, within range if deployed near the border. The tests come amid growing concerns over military cooperation between North Korea and Russia, with Western officials alleging that Pyongyang has supplied weapons for use in the war with Ukraine. And experts believe that North Korea may now be incorporating battlefield lessons from that conflict into its own weapons development. The latest launches are expected to further heighten tensions across the Korean Peninsula as the United States, South Korea, and Japan continue joint military exercises in the region.

0: And now shifting our focus to India, Tamil Nadu Chief Minister Vijay has met Prime Minister Narendra Modi in New Delhi. And this with a host of state-specific demands in Tau. And Vijay met Prime Minister Modi at Seva Teerth and also visited the Tamil Nadu House in Delhi, where he received a guard of honour. The TVK Chief also met Finance Minister Nirmala Sitharaman. He is also scheduled to meet President Draupadi Murmu, key union ministers and senior Congress leaders. During his meeting with the Prime Minister, Vijay raised a range of issues concerning defence projects, federal rights, education, among others. He submitted a memorandum seeking higher central funds, faster project clearances and support for Tamil Nadu's key infrastructure needs. Now, while talks have been ongoing with the Defence Research and Development Organisation for the last few years regarding the establishment of the AMCA design, Chief Minister Vijay has renewed the request for establishment of Centre for Airborne Systems Facility, a unit under the DRDO in the state. And Vijay has also opposed Karnataka's Mekedatu Dam project across the Kaveri River. He has also urged safety of Tamil Nadu fishermen, citing alleged harassment by the Sri Lankan Navy. Now, Vijay also raised concerns regarding protocol over state song Tamil Thai Vasu, and this comes amid a political row which erupted in Tamil Nadu when the state's invocation song was relegated to the third position, played after Vande Mataram and the national anthem. Vijay assumed office as Chief Minister on May 10th after his party TVK emerged as the single largest in the assembly elections held in April. TVK had won a total of 108 seats in the 234-member assembly. Five-time Olympian and veteran Indian sports administrator Randhir Singh has died at the age of 79 after a prolonged illness. He died in New Delhi on Wednesday after battling age-related ailments. He was hospitalized after several days before breathing his last at his residence. The legendary shooter made a huge contribution to Indian sport, both on and off the field. He first made his mark in shooting, specializing in trap and skeet events. He represented India at five Olympics between 1968 and 1984. Randhir Singh also made history as he became the first Indian shooter to win an Asian Games gold medal when he topped the podium in 1978 in Bangkok. After ending his career as a shooter in 1994, he became one of the most respected figures in Indian sports administration. He served as the Secretary General of the Indian Olympic Association from 1987 to 2012 and was a member of the International Olympic Committee from 2001 to 2014, before continuing as an honorary member. Randhir Singh also held several key positions within the Olympic Council of Asia, serving as Secretary General from 1991 to 2015, and later as acting president from 2021. In September 2024, he became the first Indian to be elected president of the OCA at the body's 44th General Assembly in New Delhi. He was elected for a four-year term until 2028, but his tenure ended earlier this year due to health reasons. Randhir Singh was also instrumental in bringing the 2010 Commonwealth Games to India, and current president of the Indian Olympic Association, P.T. Usha, paid tribute to Randhir Singh. She said, and I'm quoting her here, "My heart fills with sadness on the passing away of Sri Raja Randhir Singh Ji, a dear friend and an extraordinary human who took India to new heights in sports in Asia and around the world. We have lost an exceptional leader and his irreplaceable wisdom." The personal assistant of late Friends star Matthew Perry, Kenneth Iwamasa, has been sentenced to 41 months in federal prison for his role in the actor's death. Now, Iwamasa admitted to injecting Perry with ketamine in the days leading up to the fatal overdose in October 2023. Federal prosecutors said that Perry was later found unresponsive in a hot tub at his Los Angeles home. Now, Iwamasa was one of the five people charged in connection with the case which exposed the network that supplied the actor with ketamine. The sentence was delivered in a federal court on May 27th. Prosecutors said that Iwamasa injected Perry with ketamine at the actor's request before leaving the house to run errands. When he returned, Perry was found dead in the hot tub. Court filings described Iwamasa as someone who became deeply involved in Perry's drug use during the actor's final weeks. And in court, Iwamasa apologized directly to Perry's family. Perry's stepfather, Keith Morrison, criticized Iwamasa for failing to intervene despite seeking the actor's condition worsen. An autopsy later confirmed Perry died from the acute effects of ketamine, which caused him to lose consciousness and drown.
1: I'm glad it's done, but to say I'm angry is an understatement.
0: Ketamine is a powerful anesthetic that is legally used in some medical treatments, including for depression and mental health disorders. But the drug has also become increasingly popular recreationally because of its hallucinogenic effects, and Ivan Massa pleaded guilty to conspiracy to distribute ketamine, resulting in his death. He admitted to repeatedly injecting Perry despite having no medical training, including administering the fatal dose as part of his plea agreement. Ivan Massa cooperated with investigators and helped prosecutors build cases against the other accused. Along with the prison sentence, Ivan Massa has also been ordered to serve 2 years of supervised release and pay a $10,000 fine. Ivan Massa's lawyer argued that his client was following Perry's instructions and now deeply regrets not stepping in sooner. But prosecutors said that he continued injecting Perry with ketamine even after finding him unconscious on multiple occasions. Before his death at the age of 54, Matthew Perry has spoken publicly for years about his struggle with substance abuse during and after his rise to fame as Chandler Bing on the hit sitcom Friends. The wider investigation also led to charges against doctors, middlemen, and drug suppliers linked to the case, and among them was Jasmeen Sanger, known in court as the Ketamine Queen, who received the longest sentence of 15 years in prison. While female faces are consistently rated as more physically attractive than male faces, a study has confirmed that women really are seen as more attractive than men. And if it even found that the average female face is rated more attractive than about 60% of male faces. For the latest study, researchers have compiled the world's largest data set on facial attractiveness ratings from 52 studies in 76 countries. The final data set contains more than 1.5 million ratings of 17,000 faces from nearly 30,000 raters. The gap is more pronounced among female raters, who showed an even stronger preference for female faces than men. The authors of the study refer to this effect as the gender attractiveness gap, which emerges consistently across age groups, cultural backgrounds and regions. The size of the gap is the strongest in the West and varies slightly with sexual orientation, but still remains evident across heterosexual, gay, bisexual and lesbian raters. When men and women rated themselves, the gap disappeared. The study has also found that men tend to judge faces more strictly than women. But it does not explain the reason for the general preference for female faces, underlying that there is more than culture at play. Overall, the findings show that judgment of attractiveness are not simply a matter of individual taste. Rather, they reflect a combination of biological features, individual evaluation patterns, and social influences.

In Kuala Lumpur's Merdeka Square, shadow puppets flicker behind a widescreen as an all-female show imagines centuries-old Southeast Asian storytelling tradition. Using lights, music, and handmade puppets, the performers are bringing women's stories, folklore, and ghost tales to life in a space which is long dominated by men. We can leave you with this report, but don't go anywhere. More news and updates will follow on the other side. You're watching Beyond World is One. Stay tuned.

0: 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Wildfires, droughts, and melting glaciers. Can we reverse the damage? Explore the harrowing effects of climate change. It's a wake-up call, global emergency. Climate Tracker on We On World is One.
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4: 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As we reveal the key factors behind events, strategic battles, and the game-changing business decisions that shape the world. We bring you all of this and more on World Business Watch.
5: 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A show that dives deep into the stories which shock and mystify. The victims, the accused, and the sinister plot. Prime Crime is your front row seat to darkness.
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0: Welcome back, viewers. You're watching Beyond World is One. This is World DNA, the show that gets you ahead of the rest. I'm Shivan John.
1: And I'm Diksha Bisla. And coming up on the show today, the U.S. military carried out new overnight strikes in Iran, targeting a military site in Bandar Abbas, near the Strait of Hormuz. Now, U.S. also shot down four Iranian attack drones that posed a threat in the region. U.S. maintains that the strikes were defensive in nature to maintain the ceasefire. I'm going to get you all the details on the show today. Stay tuned.
0: And also on World DNA, the Russia-Ukraine war hostilities have drastically escalated as the war is already in its fifth year. In the latest, Russian drones struck the southern port city of Odessa as Russia has warned of systematic strikes on Ukrainian command centers and drone sites. We'll bring you the latest on that. Let's start with the headlines first.
1: U.S. military says it struck a suspected drug trafficking boat in Eastern Pacific, killing two men. As part of an ongoing anti-smuggling campaign that has reportedly killed nearly 200 people since last September.

0: US media reports US military downs four Iranian drones and strikes control center in Bandar Abbas, preventing a fifth drone launch. While Iranian media reports fire after the IRGC confronts US oil tanker trying to transit the Hormuz Strait.
1: You know, we'll outweigh him. He's got the midterms. I don't care about the midterms.
2: Donald Trump says he's not worried about midterm election pressure over the conflict with Iran, emphasizing that Iranian leaders miscalculated if they thought that elections would force him into a deal.
1: Oman will behave just like everybody else, and we'll have to blow him up.
0: U.S. President says the Strait of Hormuz must stay open to all nations and warns Oman to behave or face U.S. military action if it sides with Iran over the control of the waterway.
2: Israel's military issues an evacuation warning for residents of Tyre in southern Lebanon, saying it will carry out operations against Hezbollah in the area. Urges people near certain buildings to move north of the Zahrani River.
0: Zelensky sends a letter to the US President, Trump, and Congress requesting increased support for Ukraine's air defenses, saying it is vital to ending war with Russia. Also warns the conflict should not be overshadowed by other global crises.
2: Marco Rubio says U.S. will not allow Ebola-infected individuals to enter the country, as he emphasizes efforts to contain an outbreak in Central Africa, mainly in DR Congo. WHO reports over 1,000 suspected cases and 223 deaths.
0: Asian markets opened lower on Thursday as investors weighed mixed signals from Iran-US nuclear talks and uncertainty over the Strait of Hormuz. Overnight on Wall Street, the S&P 500 and Dow closed at fresh record highs. U.S. military carried out new overnight strikes in Iran, targeting a military site and even shot down four Iranian one-way attack drones.
2: These are the drones that posed a threat near the Strait of Hormuz, and this according to a U.S. official. The official told Reuters that the targeted site was an Iranian ground control station in Bandar Abbas that was preparing to launch a fifth drone. The official described the action as measured, purely defensive, and intended to maintain the ceasefire.
0: Iranian media said that the Revolutionary Guards fired at an American oil tanker after it attempted to pass through the Strait of Hormuz with a

0: Its radar system turned off, forcing it to stop and turn back.
1: Iranian media also said the U.S. military struck a scorched earth area around Mandar Abbas and that the three explosions reported earlier were linked to the incident.
0: This follows an exchange of threats between Iran and U.S. Iran on Wednesday said a return to war was unlikely, but its military was nonetheless lying in the wait, while U.S. President Trump threatened to finish the job if Tehran did not agree to a deal.
1: Well, U.S. President Donald Trump has said that he is not satisfied yet with the terms of the deal being negotiated with Iran. He said that Tehran was very much intent on reaching an agreement to end the conflict, but added that so far they haven't gotten there.
0: Well, speaking to reporters at a cabinet meeting, the U.S. president repeated Washington's willingness to resume strikes if a deal is not reached. His remarks came after Iranian state TV reported what it described as details of a draft agreement. It included U.S. lifting its naval blockade on the Strait of Hormuz and on Iran's ports in return of Iran restoring commercial traffic through the Strait of Hormuz. It said that the management and routing of the vessels will be handled by Iran and Oman.
1: When asked whether he would accept such terms, Trump answered in negative. Listen to this.
2: Nobody's going to control it. We're going to watch over it. We'll watch over it, but nobody's going to control it. That's part of the negotiation that we have. They would like to control it. Nobody's going to control it. It's international waters, and Oman will behave just like everybody else, so we'll have to blow them up. They understand that. They'll be fine.
0: Now, the U.S. president also denied reports that he was considering easing American sanctions on Tehran or was willing to allow Russia and China to remove Iran's highly enriched uranium.
3: The U.S. considering easing sanctions on Iran to allow Iran to sell its crude to market.
2: No, we're not talking about any easing of sanctions or giving money. No sanctions, no money, no nothing. We have control of money that they claim is theirs. We'll keep control of that money. When they behave properly and when they do what's right, we'll let them have their money. But right now, we're not doing that. And it's one thing is not contingent on the other.
0: All right, there's more on this. For that, we're now going to be joined by Dr. Charles Kupchan from Washington, D.C. He's a senior fellow at the Council on Foreign Relations. Dr. Kupchan, thanks so much for making time. Always a pleasure speaking with you. And let's start right off. U.S. maintains that the strikes were defensive in nature to maintain the ceasefire. In your understanding, in your appreciation, can strikes ensure the continuity of a ceasefire as fragile as this?
4: Well, in many respects, we're seeing both sides violate the ceasefire. And I think part of what's going on here is that these uses of military force are in the service of trying to put pressure on the other side to make a deal at the negotiating table. If either side wanted to go back to war, they have more than the needed excuse to do so. But the fact that the United States is going after a particular drone, a particular speedboat, a particular radar at a port in Bandar Abbas, that suggests that this is more about coercive diplomacy. The message being sent is, we are still willing to use force, we will use force when we need to, but we'd rather settle this at the negotiating table. Will this turn into a wider war? Could something trigger a more tactical use of force into a wider return to full-scale bombing? Yes, but at least for now, both sides are holding back. Both sides are still pushing and hoping for a deal at the negotiating table.
1: Right, Dr. Kupchan, and now coming to the big headline, of course, U.S. President Trump has said that he's not satisfied with the terms of the deal as of yet, but he has reiterated that Tehran is very much intent on agreeing to these terms, but agreeing to an agreement on the larger scale. But of course, we understand that concessions have to be made on both sides, and Donald Trump has said that the midterms are not going to put him on a spot where he would accept a bad deal, and they would not accept a deal at all instead of accepting a bad one. How are you reading into that?
4: Well, the offers that we hear the Iranians are making are not serious offers. They're about continued Iranian control of the Strait of Hormuz. They're about a U.S. withdrawal from the region. They're about America releasing frozen assets and dropping various economic sanctions that have been

0: on the country for a very long time. And there's no mention of the core issues that the United States is looking to address, in particular, the nuclear issues, the future of enrichment, and what happens to the stockpile of highly enriched uranium. So in some respects, we're still not really out of the starting gate. We're still in a situation in which the two sides are talking past each other. I do think that on some level, when Trump says, hey, I'm not in a rush, I don't care about the midterms, I think he's sending the message that he's got time here. He thinks that time is on his side. But the reality is that he is in deep trouble politically, that this is a war that is very unpopular in the United States, that gas prices are continuing to rise. So I think the Iranians, to some extent, know that Trump is under a lot of political pressure. Trump knows the Iranians are under a lot of pressure because their economy is collapsing. I think that's one of the reasons that today they began to reopen the internet. They need an open internet for the economy to function. So both sides are trying to say, I'm tough, time is on my side, but both sides are facing a lot of pressure to try to make a deal sooner rather than later.
1: Dr. Gupchan, I think these sporadic issues of violence, they are, it's twice in less than 3 days already, and more experts we've spoken to, they analyze as this amount of violence may continue, but a larger scale of war, it may not resurface, because both sides are under pressure, as you correctly mentioned as well. We've heard that analysis from other analysts as well. Let's wait and watch how this one pans out. That was Dr. Charles Gupchan joining us here on World DNA.
2: Well, Russia's relentless assault on Ukraine continues, and in the latest, Russian drones struck the southern port city of Odessa.
1: And in that strike, 11 people were injured, including 2 children. The strikes damaged residential buildings and led to massive fires. Firefighters were seen battling the intense blaze. Those wounded include 6 men, 3 women, and 2 children aged 11 and 12.
3: Russia has struck Odessa during the daytime. A big fire erupted over an area of 1,800 square meters. A zoological shop, a liquor store, and a post office caught fire. At the moment, we know of 8 injured people, hospitalized. Unfortunately, a puppy that was in the shop has died.
2: Now, separately, in the heavily contested Donetsk region, Ukrainian troops and artillery targeted Russian dugouts with a domestically produced, self-propelled howitzer.
1: As Russia ramps up its missile attacks on Ukraine, Ukrainian President Zelensky has written to U.S. President Trump. In the letter, Zelensky has urged Trump to provide more ammunition for the Patriot air defense systems to counter Russian ballistic missiles. Zelensky said that the pace at which it is receiving the Patriot missiles was no longer sufficient to match the scale of the threat facing Ukraine.
2: In a video message, Zelensky confirmed that he has written a letter to Trump and the U.S. Congress. He said that while much of the world's attention is on the war in Iran, U.S. must also listen to Ukraine and provide protection against Moscow's ballistic attacks. Listen to this.
4: This week, I drafted a special letter, a letter to the President of the United States and to Congress. And yesterday, the letter was sent to the relevant institutions in Washington. It is rare for leaders of another country to address both the President and Congress of the United States of America at the same time in a letter. But the situation now is such that we must act swiftly, and act effectively. It is important that America hears Ukraine.
1: And Zelensky's appeal underscores Ukraine's almost total reliance on its Western allies to down Russian missile barrages. The request comes just days after Moscow launched one of the biggest and deadliest combined missile and drone attacks on Kyiv.
2: Amid these developments, Russian President Vladimir Putin has arrived in Kazakhstan on a two-day state visit. Kazakh President Tokayev met Putin on arrival in Astana, and during the visit, the two leaders are expected to sign a deal for the construction of a nuclear power plant in Kazakhstan. Putin will also take part in a summit meeting of the leaders of the Eurasian Economic Union.
1: The rapidly spreading Ebola outbreak continues to spark fear, with suspected Ebola cases continuing to rise.
2: And this, as now the official number is more than 900 and over 220 suspected deaths recorded. The WHO chief has called for immediate ceasefire in the eastern part of Democratic Republic of Congo, where a critical aid shortage persists.
1: The suspected infections and deaths have been reported across three eastern Congo provinces, including North and South Kivu. These are areas where armed groups continue to hinder access for health workers.
2: The authorities struggle to contain a growing outbreak in eastern Congo. Meanwhile, the WHO chief has called for immediate ceasefire in the Eastern Democratic Republic of Congo to help tackle the Ebola outbreak there.
1: Now, according to the WHO, the deadly Ebola outbreak currently has a case fatality rate under 25%. And this is much lower than in other recent outbreaks since it was declared in the DRC in mid-May. WHO has said states neighboring the DR Congo are at great danger from Ebola and should act immediately to counter the deadly virus.
2: Now, with the growing panic in the area, Uganda closed its border in an attempt to curb the spread. The measure, which also goes against WHO guidance, underscored growing fears of contagion in the East African country. But it has been taken to contain the situation to become like that of Congo.
1: Meanwhile, the United States says preventing Ebola from reaching American soil is now a top priority as the outbreak in Central Africa continues to worsen. U.S. Secretary of State Marco Rubio said that Washington cannot and will not allow Ebola cases to enter the country.
5: Something else that I know is concerning people, because it's on the news, is Ebola. Our number one obligation, you know, we're involved in foreign policy, but even our foreign policy, the number one priority of our foreign policy is to protect the American people. We cannot and will not allow any cases of Ebola to enter the United States.
2: As concerns grow, the United States is now also discussing plans with Kenya to set up a quarantine facility for Americans who are exposed to Ebola in Congo. However, Kenyan authorities have not yet approved the proposal. The move comes after an American medical missionary working in Congo tested positive for Ebola and was flown to Germany for treatment, along with several others who were exposed.
6: Why do Americans think that their lives are so much important than the lives of Kenyans, so that they establish a facility in Kenya that is meant for only Americans? If they must be allowed to open that facility here, then it must be a facility that serves every human being in Kenya, Kenyans and Americans alike, but not restricted to quarantining only Americans.
1: Regional governments are also stepping up surveillance to prevent the virus from spreading across borders. The outbreak remains difficult to contain due to delayed detection, insecurity in eastern Congo, and the absence of an approved vaccine for the Bundibuyo strain of the virus.
2: In India, the Gujarat Health Minister has also confirmed a man from Congo and three others in contact with him have been isolated in Ahmedabad. All right, and moving on, nine people are reportedly missing and feared dead following a chemical tank explosion at a packing facility in the state of Washington.
1: Authorities have confirmed that at least two people have been killed, while adding that the chemical from the ruptured tank has contaminated the Columbia River. Fire department officials say that nine people are yet to be recovered. They also said that the recovery efforts would be slow as the environment remains extremely hazardous. Authorities added that there is no clarity as to where the missing people are located after initial search operations.
7: We can also confirm that one individual transported from the scene on Tuesday succumbed from their injuries. bringing the total number of confirmed fatalities to two of those transported. Operational conditions, it still remains active and it's extremely hazardous in the recovery environment. Recovery operations will continue as the conditions safely allow. It continues to be incredibly difficult for us on the incident and everybody that's involved.
8: I want to outline that recovery efforts started this after our operations on Tuesday. We have declared this incident a transition from rescue to recovery as of this morning.
2: The tank which imploded and ruptured at the Nippon Dynaware packaging facility in Longview, Washington, contained white liquor. It's a chemical solution of sodium hydroxide and sodium sulfide, which is used in making paper pulp.
1: Well, the fire department official said that around 570,000 gallons of chemical substance have leaked away from the tank following the implosion. Furthermore, they added that the contamination has entered the Columbia River following the test of water samples. Officials say they have not identified any negative impacts to the surrounding air quality.
8: The component of the Columbia River is one that the Coast Guard has been here from the beginning with us, as well as our ecology and environmental protection team. They are working those informations, but they have not provided anything to the Unified Command about concerns in the Columbia to avoid and areas to stay away.
2: Authorities say that around 25,000 gallons remain in the tank, but said that it is stable. Washington's governor has called the incident as the deadliest industrial tragedy in the state's history.

0: This is our brand new edition of South India, daily dynamic show that will capture the pulse of the southern Indian state.
1: It's by blending special stories, stories of the day, breaking alerts and cultural witness.
2: Get the latest update. 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

0: week after week, creating the maximum impact. Watch WEON Wide Angle at these times on WEON. World is one. Where darkness hides behind every corner. Where the truth is stranger than fiction. A show that dives deep into the stories which shock and mystify. The victims, the accused, and the sinister plot. Prime Crime is your front row seat to darkness.
1: 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It's a wake-up call, global emergency. 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
0: From the bustling trading floors of Wall Street to the vibrant exchanges of Asian stock markets, WEON breaks it down for you to make sense of what's happening. As we reveal the key factors behind events, strategic battles, and the game-changing business decisions that shape the world. We bring you all of this and more on World Business Watch.
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0: Get the latest update. 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

0: Welcome back, viewers. You're watching World DNA with Deeksha. I'm Shivan. Lots more to discuss. Let's start with the headlines.
1: U.S. carries out new strikes in southern Iran after Trump warns of further action if Tehran doesn't agree to a peace deal. Iranian media reports explosions in Bandar Abbas, while U.S. media says forces downed drones and hit control stations near the Strait of Hormuz.
2: They thought they were going to outweigh me. You know, we'll outweigh him. He's got the midterms. I don't care about the midterms.
0: Donald Trump says he's not worried about the midterm election pressure over the conflict.

0: with Iran, emphasizing that Iranian leaders miscalculated if they thought elections would force Donald Trump into a deal.
1: Nobody's going to control it. It's international waters, and Oman will behave just like everybody else, and we'll have to blow them up.
2: U.S. President says the Strait of Hormuz must stay open to all nations and wants Oman to behave or face U.S. military action if it sides with Iran over the control of the waterway.
0: U.S. military says it struck a suspected drug trafficking boat in eastern Pacific, killing two men as part of an ongoing anti-smuggling campaign that has reportedly killed nearly 200 people since last September.
2: Israel's military issues an evacuation warning for residents of Tyre in southern Lebanon, saying it will carry out operations against Hezbollah in the area. Urges people near certain buildings to move north of the Zahrani River.

Russia and Afghanistan sign military technical cooperation deal during the International Security Forum in Moscow. Afghan defense minister meets Russian Security Council secretary, highlighting growing ties between the two countries.

Death toll from U.S. chemical spill expected to hit 11 after a tank implodes at a Washington paper plant. Two are confirmed dead, nine are missing and feared dead. Nine others were injured in the incident.

0: Cuba's parliament seeks international support over fears of possible U.S. military action, warning that it would destabilize the region, while saying that it remains open to dialogue with the U.S. based on respect for sovereignty.
1: Oil prices climbed on Thursday after fresh U.S. strikes in Iran renewed fears over shipping disruptions through the Strait of Hormuz. Brent crude topped $96 a barrel, while central banks remain alert to rising inflation risks which are tied to higher energy costs. Well, Karnataka Chief Minister Siddaramaiah is all set to meet Governor Thavar Chand Gehlot. This is later today and amid reports of elevation of his deputy, D.K. Shivakumar, as the new Chief Minister.
0: Well, before meeting the Governor, Siddaramaiah will hold a breakfast meeting with members of the State Cabinet where he is likely to announce his resignation as Chief Minister. The developments, they follow a Congress High Command meeting where a decision on Shivakumar's elevation was taken, ending a prolonged power struggle in the state. A meeting of the Congress Legislative Party is also expected later in the week to elect the new leader.
1: Now, to oversee the transition, Congress General Secretary in charge of Karnataka, Randeep Surjewala, is in Bengaluru. Siddaramaiah is also likely to address the media in Bengaluru and formally announce his decision.
0: The developments gathered momentum after the leader of opposition in the Lok Sabha, Rahul Gandhi, held a closed-door meeting with Siddaramaiah in Delhi. The meeting reportedly lasted more than 40 minutes, during which Rahul Gandhi is believed to have stressed the need for a generational shift in the Karnataka Congress leadership.
1: Now, Siddaramaiah has played a central role in projecting the Congress's social justice and backward class outreach nationally. Under his leadership, Karnataka also became a political battleground for the Congress. Congress attacked the centre over issues such as tax devolution, alleged Hindi imposition, the national education policy and rising fuel prices.
0: With the 2028 Karnataka Assembly elections approaching, the Congress leadership is said to be keen on ensuring a smooth and carefully managed transition to avoid backlash from Siddaramaiah's support base.

0: Bengal's new crackdown on illegal immigration is now showing its first big impact on the ground.
1: Scenes of chaos and uncertainty are emerging along the India-Bangladesh border in West Bengal. Scores of people identified as undocumented Bangladeshi immigrants. They've gathered near the BSF's Hakimpur checkpost in North 24 Parganas to cross back into Bangladesh.
0: Visuals from the border show groups of men, women and families standing near the checkpoint as security personnel monitor the area. Officials say many of those gathering at Hakimpur had been living and working in different parts of West Bengal and even started moving towards the border after the state government intensified its crackdown on illegal immigration.
1: Well, the first BJP-led West Bengal government has launched a statewide identification and verification exercise. It is aimed at tracking undocumented foreign nationals, removing them from official records and preparing them for deportation. Authorities have also started creating a detention infrastructure to process those identified during the drive. And this is the first major ground impact of the BJP government's new detect, delete and deport drive targeting illegal Bangladeshi immigrants and Rohingyas in the state.
0: Now, Chief Minister Subhendu Adhikari directly referred to the situation at Hakimpur and said illegal Bangladeshis had gathered at the checkpoint in Wasirhat subdivision. He urged officials to speed up the deportation process.
2: Police ko hum log bata diya jail mein bhejne ka zarurat nahi hai. Desh ke rupya mein khana khayega, kapda dega, medicine dega. Ek damad hai ye log. 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
1: The current crackdown gained momentum after the BJP government issued a notification on Saturday. Now, it was issued based on guidelines from the Union Ministry of Home Affairs. The order directed district magistrates to establish holding centres for suspected illegal immigrants before their repatriation to
0: Bangladesh. Well, within just 48 hours of the notification, the first two holding centres became operational in Malda and Mushirabad districts. Officials have equipped these centres with CCTV surveillance, security personnel and basic facilities for detainees. Under the new framework, authorities can hold suspected illegal entrants for up to 30 days while they verify identities, collect biometric data and upload information to central databases.
1: Now, the situation in these border districts remains highly sensitive. Both Malda and Murshidabad shared long international borders with Bangladesh and have historically remained under the security spotlight due to concerns over cross-border movement and infiltration.
3: এখানে আমরা থাকতে পারছি না, আমাদের কোনো কাগজপত্র নেই, তাহলে আমরা থাকবো কি করে? ওই রাস্তায় মালটাল কুড়িয়ে খেতাম। ও যখন ঢুকেছিলাম মানে দালাল দিয়ে ঢুকেছিলাম আর কি, তারা আমাদের কাছে 800-900 টাকা করে নিয়েছিল, নিয়ে পার করে দিয়েছিল।
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0: This is also not the first time that such scenes have played out at the Hakimpur crossing point in November 2025. Thousands of suspected illegal Bangladeshi immigrants had gathered at the same border checkpoint after the launch of the special intensive revision exercise in West Bengal.
1: The developments in Dhaka will be closely watched, and with more than 80% of the India-Bangladesh border now under BJP-governed states, there are growing concerns that large-scale deportations could strain bilateral relations just as both countries attempt to stabilize diplomatic engagement. And Nepal's National Human Rights Commission has recommended legal action against former Prime Minister KP Sharma Oli and several senior political leaders.
0: And this is for alleged human rights violations during last year's Gen Z protest. The commission held the political leadership directly responsible for the crisis, citing their decision to ban social media during the Gen Z protests in September 2025 as the primary catalyst for the subsequent violent escalation. The rights body has sought legal action against ruling Rashtriya Swatantrata Party Chairman Ravi Lamichhane, accusing him of unauthorized escape from jail amid the unrest and advised the formulation of new laws to prosecute those responsible. It suggested restricting the political careers and travel of implicated figures.
1: Well, a detailed 29-page report implicates Oli and several others in rights violations linked to September's demonstrations, which resulted in over 70 deaths. Released politicians, including Oli, were previously arrested but freed due to insufficient evidence. The report has also urged legal reforms, including penalties of up to 6 months' imprisonment, a fine of up to 300,000 Nepali rupees, and also the establishment of a special court to handle such cases.
0: Well, the NHRC raised concerns about the involvement of others, including RSP members who were recently elected to parliament, and about senior security officials. It abstained from recommending action against the Nepal Army despite identifying lapses in their duties. And in Pakistan, the government may hold office, but the real power still wears the military uniform.
1: Now a move to restore Lahore's historic Hindu and Sikh era names has collapsed under pressure. It began as a symbolic gesture, a plan to revive fragments of Lahore's forgotten past. Ancient names, historic roots, echoes of a city that once belonged to many faiths and communities. But in Pakistan, even history can become dangerous.
0: Well, in Pakistan, the Punjab government led by Chief Minister Maryam Nawaz Sharif had approved a new plan to restore the original names, but now, under the pressure of General Asim Munir, the decision was quietly reversed.
1: Our proposed changes reportedly included Islampura, once again becoming Krishan Nagar. Sant Nagar was to be replaced as Sunnat Nagar. Dharampura could return in place of Mustafabad, while Ram Gali would have replaced Rehman Gali. Authorities were also considering restoring names such as Lakshmi Chowk, Lawrence Road, Queen's Road and Outfall Road.
0: Well, that was the plan backed by historians, urban planners. But now, under pressure, Punjab Chief Minister quickly backed away from the initiative. Officials softened their language, clarifications followed, and the restoration drive suddenly lost all momentum. But the retreat has fueled bigger questions. Who really governs Pakistan?
1: This incident once again exposed the fragile limits of civilian authority in a country where elected governments often struggle to act independently when the all-powerful military pushes back. And critics say the message from the latest U-turn is quite blunt. Governments may have changed in Islamabad, but the final call still comes from somewhere else.
0: Clearly, despite being an elected government, Maryam Nawaz has little power. General Munir's veto highlights a permanent Pakistani truth. Politicians may form the government, but the military rules the state.
5: Inshallah, you will see that we will... Balochistan, you think this 50...

0: Right. Breaking news coming in. The Trump administration has placed additional sanctions on Iran as part of an economic pressure campaign.
1: And this time targeting the country's newly created agency that is trying to control shipping through the Strait of Hormuz. The sanctions target Iran's Persian Gulf Strait Authority and any person or entity which is cooperating with the agency that approves transit in the strait and charges tolls.
0: It's the latest development we're tracking for you. The Trump administration, while negotiations are on, sporadic spurts of violence being seen in the Strait of Hormuz, the Trump administration has now placed additional sanctions on Iran as part of an economic pressure campaign. This time, targeting the country's newly created agency that is trying to control shipping through the Strait of Hormuz.
1: And the sanctions target Iran's Persian Gulf Strait Authority and any person or entity cooperating with the agency that approves transit in the Strait of Hormuz and charges tolls.

0: And in other news, America's inflation problem just hit a historic milestone.
1: U.S. inflation breaks a new record by staying above the Federal Reserve's target for 5 years. The Fed's preferred inflation gauge, the Personal Consumption Expenditures Price Index, or the PCE, price index rose 3.5% in April from a year prior. And that is the highest reading since June of 2023. Most strikingly, it marks 60 consecutive months that inflation has stayed above the Fed's 2% target. 5 full years without a single break in series. This is the longest such streak on record in the modern era of inflation targeting.
0: Well, the Fed formally adopted 2% as its official inflation target in January 2012. Under then-chair Ben Bernanke, and before that, the bank had used 2% as an informal benchmark since the mid-1990s. And here is the key context. Before the pandemic, inflation spent most of the 2012 to 2020 period at or below the 2% mark. The Fed rarely had to worry about overshooting.
1: The current 60-month run above target is entirely without precedent. The streak began during the pandemic-era price surge and has simply never ended. For the Fed, this is deeply uncomfortable. Its entire credibility rests on keeping prices stable. That promise has now gone unmet for 5 straight years.
0: Interest rates have been kept elevated to fight inflation, yet prices remain stubborn. Economists say that there is no clear sign that inflation will return to 2% anytime soon. Supply chain pressures, sticky services inflation, and strong consumer spending, they continue to push prices higher. Now, for ordinary Americans, this means 5 years of their money buying less than it should. The Fed's target was supposed to be a floor and a ceiling, but right now it only looks like a ceiling that nobody can reach.

0: The European Central Bank, ECB, has warned Eurozone lenders they must increase cybersecurity investment.
1: And this as new generations of AI models raise fears over more sophisticated cyber attacks against the financial system. Well, ECB Vice President, he said that banks need to better understand the risk posed by advanced AI systems, which can identify software vulnerabilities and potential security weaknesses.
0: Well, the warning, it comes as regulators around the world, they grow increasingly concerned about the cybersecurity risks linked to rapidly advancing artificial intelligence. New large language models, including Anthropic's Mythos, they are viewed by some cybersecurity experts as capable of identifying flaws in software and legacy computer systems. That could create major challenges for the banking industry, which still relies heavily on older technology infrastructure.
1: Now, the ECB Vice President, Dirk Windhorst, said that ECB has been questioning Eurozone banks for weeks about their level of preparedness. He said officials also held a meeting with lenders this week, which included a presentation from a U.S. bank that has had access to Mythos AI. The ECB officials said banks must improve their understanding of how these systems work and introduce new cybersecurity protections to defend against AI-driven attacks.
0: Dirk Windhorst And this is what he said, I quote, "We have to invest more and investment has to be pervasive. It's not only for the large banks, it's as well for the small banks." Now, he added that cybersecurity is becoming an increasingly important issue for the global banking system, and even described the need for greater investment as a long-term structural challenge.

0: All right, and now shifting our focus to the world of sports, there's hardly ever a day when the 15-year-old Vaibhav Suryavanshi bats and doesn't rewrite cricket's record book.
1: Wednesday was no different. India's teenage batting sensation has broken one of Chris Gayle's IPL records and was just whiskers away from breaking another one. Suryavanshi has now surpassed the universe boss record for most sixes in a single IPL season. The teenager, during his blitzkrieg against the Sunrisers Hyderabad, smashed 97 off just 29 balls, an innings that included 12 sixes.
0: Well, those dozen maximums took his sixes tally to 65 this campaign, six more than Gayle's record of 59, which was set 14 years ago. When the swashbuckling left-hander was just 1 year old, to put Suryavanshi's feat into perspective, Gayle took 456 deliveries to reach 59 sixes. Suryavanshi got there in just 263 balls.
1: Well, the milestone-filled knock did not stop there. Suryavanshi also brought up a 16-ball half-century, the joint fastest 50 in IPL playoff history, matching former India batter Suresh Raina.
0: Well, the 15-year-old has also become the youngest player ever to score 600 runs in a single IPL season, breaking the previous record held by Rishabh Pant, who achieved the feat for Delhi in 2018 at the age of 20.
1: He's also the first ever to score 600 runs in a season at a strike rate above 200. And all this set the stage for Suryavanshi to break the record for the fastest century in IPL history. At 97 off 28 balls, the history books looked ready to be rewritten because the teenager was just 3 runs away from surpassing Gayle's long-standing IPL record. The Jamaican had reached his century in just 30 balls back in 2013 when Suryavanshi was only 2 years old. But he fell in the very next delivery and stood still in the middle of the park. And with him, the entire new Chandigarh Stadium. For they had just witnessed one of the greatest innings in T20 cricket history.

0: At 100 years old, Chilean ballet teacher Evelyn Cordeo still walks into her ballet studio in Santiago with the same passion that she has carried for decades.
1: From teaching students to dreaming about dancing in her sleep, the veteran ballerina continues to prove that age is no bar to grace. Movement and love for the art. More about this in our next story. Take a look.

I even think I've got out of bed in my sleep and started dancing. And I dream that I'm dancing. I do these beautiful leaps, touching the ceiling. I don't know. I lift off the ground, then the turns. I do a ton of turns. When I did turns in my dreams, I'd get to the ballet studio and start doing the turns. And they came out wonderfully.

That's all we have for you in this edition of World DNA. But before we slip into a very short break, let's take a look at some of the top climate stories making headlines across the world. Stay tuned, you're watching Beyond World This Morning.

The Earth is sending distress signals. Wildfires, droughts, and melting glaciers. Can we reverse the damage? Explore the harrowing effects of climate change.

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5: From the bustling trading floors of Wall Street to the vibrant exchanges of Asian stock markets, We On breaks it down for you to make sense of what's happening. 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
7: Where darkness hides behind every corner. 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
0: The Earth is sending distress signals. Wildfires. Droughts. And melting glaciers.

Well, we have some breaking news that is coming in. Kuwait Army has said its air defenses are responding to missile and drone attacks. Well, this is after the U.S. carried out fresh strikes on Iran. Iran said it had fired at ships in the Strait of Hormuz. In a post on X, Kuwaiti Army said air defenses are currently engaging hostile missile and drone attacks. Well, this is the latest updates that we are getting you at this hour. Kuwait's National News Agency is reporting that warning sirens are being heard across the country, and the Kuwaiti military has said that air defenses are confronting hostile missiles and drone attacks. Well, the General Staff of the Army notes that any explosions

This comes after U.S. forces conducted fresh strikes on targets in Iran. An Iranian state reporting said that Iran fired on ships in the Strait of Hormuz, and at this hour, there are no independent confirmations yet about the casualties or damage, and Kuwaiti authorities have not released any further operational details. We'll be bringing you all the verified updates as soon as they are available to us. Well, this is the latest that we're getting in at this hour. The breaking news that we're getting in, Kuwait's national news agency is reporting that warning sirens are being heard across the country. And the Kuwaiti military has said air defenses are confronting hostile missile and drone attacks. We'll be getting you all the updates, but let's start with the speed news. The Trump administration has placed additional sanctions on Iran as part of an economic pressure campaign. Well, this time targeting the country's newly created agency that is trying to control shipping through the Strait of Hormuz. The sanctions target Iran's Persian Gulf Strait Authority and any person or entity cooperating with the agency that approves transit in the strait and charges tolls. The U.S. military carried out new overnight strikes in Iran, targeting a military site and shot down four Iranian one-way attack drones that posed a threat near the Strait of Hormuz. Well, this is according to a U.S. official. The official told Reuters that the targeted site was an Iranian ground control station in Bandar Abbas that was preparing to launch a fifth drone. Well, the official described the action as measured, purely defensive and intended to maintain the ceasefire. Iranian media said the Revolutionary Guards fired at an American oil tanker after it attempted to pass through the Strait of Hormuz with its radar system turned off, forcing it to stop and turn back. U.S. President Donald Trump said he was unconcerned about the political fallout of an extended conflict with Iran. But Trump added that Iranian leaders had miscalculated if they thought the November midterm elections would force him into a deal. The U.S. military said it carried out a strike in the Eastern Pacific, killing two men. The U.S. Southern Command said in statement, and I quote here, intelligence confirmed that the vessel was transiting along known narco trafficking routes in the Eastern Pacific and was engaged in narco trafficking operations. Well, it added that no U.S. military officers or forces were harmed. It described those killed as male narco terrorists without offering details. Israel's military issued an evacuation warning for residents of the city of Tyre in southern Lebanon. The IDF said it would operate against Iran-backed group Hezbollah in the area. The Israeli military said that residents of the zone around certain buildings should leave and travel north of the Zehrani River. Russia's relentless assault on Ukraine continues. Well, in the latest, Russian drones struck the southern port city of Odessa, killing 11 people, including two children. The strikes damaged residential buildings and led to massive fires. Firefighters were seen battling the intense blaze. Those wounded include six men, three women and two children aged 11 and 12. Ukrainian President Volodymyr Zelensky has written to President Donald Trump and Congress asking for more American-made air defense ammunition to counter intensifying Russian ballistic missile attacks. Well, this against the backdrop of Russian lawmakers backing a draft bill to have bank employees join the fight against Ukraine's long-range drones that strike deep inside Russia, with trained bank staff shooting down the unmanned aircraft. The rapidly spreading Ebola outbreak continues to spark fear, with suspected Ebola cases continues to rise. As of now, the official number is more than 900 and over 220 suspected deaths are recorded. The WHO chief has called for immediate ceasefire in the eastern part of Democratic Republic of Congo, where a critical aid shortage persists.
The suspected infections and deaths have been reported across three eastern Congo provinces, including North and South Kivu.

These are areas where armed groups continue to hinder access for health workers. Well, India has sent emergency pharmaceutical supplies to support efforts to contain the Ebola outbreak in Congo. In a social media post, Ethiopia-headquartered Africa CDC said the consignment donated by India was received in Uganda by its Eastern Africa Regional Coordinating Center. The supplies include essential diagnostics, therapeutics, infection prevention and control materials, and case management support, which will be deployed to affected communities in Eastern DR Congo. U.S. Secretary of State Marco Rubio said it must prevent any cases of Ebola from entering the country from the Democratic Republic of Congo, where an outbreak has already caused a suspected 220 deaths and 900 cases. U.S. is in talks with Kenya over quarantine facility for Americans, while CDC has imposed travel restrictions and expanded airport screenings. Amid soaring tensions, U.S. Secretary of State Marco Rubio said Cuba is in a lot of trouble. Well, he said the statement while talking to Venezuela's oil exports to the U.S. Well, Trump has said and has been threatening military action in Cuba ever since capturing Venezuelan President Nicolas Maduro and then ordering an energy blockade that choked off his fuel shipments to Cuba. Rubio described Cuba as a failed state and said having one so close to the United States poses a threat to U.S. national security. The search for 9 people missing after a chemical tank imploded and ruptured a day earlier in Washington state has moved from rescue to a recovery effort, likely bringing the total death toll to 11. Officials had previously confirmed 2 fatalities. At least 8 people were injured, some critically. Authorities said they don't yet know what caused a 900,000-gallon vat at the Nippon Dynawave packaging facility to implode. The container held white liquor, a chemical solution of sodium hydroxide and sodium sulfide used in making paper pulp that can cause severe burns on skin. Five more children died from measles-like symptoms in Bangladesh in the last 24 hours, taking the total death toll to 560 since March 15th this year. According to the Directorate General of Health Services, the deaths were classified as suspected measles-related cases. Among the suspected deaths, the highest 2 were reported in the Dhaka division. With these, the total number of confirmed deaths from measles has risen to 88, while suspected deaths have reached 472. A Seoul court acquitted former President Yoon Suk-yeol of giving false testimony during former Prime Minister Han Duk-soo's insurrection trial. Yoon had been indicted on charges for perjury, for giving a false impression during Han's trial last year that the cabinet meeting he convened before declaring martial law on December 3, 2024 was planned even before Han suggested it. The first group of Ghanaian nationals repatriated from South Africa arrived in Accra after waves of anti-immigrant protests heightened safety concerns within foreign communities. South African authorities have been working with Ghanaian authorities on a list of around 800 people who have indicated that they want to leave. Repatriation followed a wave of anti-immigration protests in recent weeks, with the campaigners demanding tighter controls on what they described as undocumented migrants and accusing foreigners of contributing to crime and unemployment. Pope Leo got behind the wheel of Ferrari's first all-electric car at his residence in Castel Gandolfo, near Rome. The Pope, a well-known car enthusiast, inspected the newly launched Lius model with Ferrari chairman John Elkann, who was joined by company executives and engineers. The West Bengal government has handed 142.79 acres of land to the BSF for setting up outposts and barbed wire fencing infrastructure along the India-Bangladesh border. The Chief Minister said the decision was taken at its first cabinet meeting on May 11th to transfer 600 acres of land within 45 days for border fencing and related infrastructure projects.
The Chief Minister, in a social media post, said that the government of Bengal has initiated intensified measures to strengthen border security by facilitating construction of BSF outposts and barbed wire fencing, further enhancing security in the border areas. OpenAI's non-profit foundation has announced a $250 million fund to help workers and economies deal with AI-driven job disruption. The foundation said the money will support research, grants and community programs focused on the impact of AI on employment and economic change. OpenAI also said it plans to study new ways of sharing AI's economic benefits more broadly as companies around the world increasingly use AI to automate tasks and cut jobs. The European Central Bank, or ECB, has warned that Eurozone banks must invest more in cybersecurity, as new AI models are capable of finding software flaws, posing growing risks to the financial sector. ECB Vice President Louis de Guindos said banks need stronger defenses against AI-powered cyber attacks, particularly as advanced tools like Anthropic's Mythos create new security challenges for legacy banking systems. The ECB has also been reviewing how prepared European banks are to handle these emerging threats.

Global companies are increasingly using AI at their India-based hubs to handle creative advertising work in-house, reducing dependence on external agencies and cutting production time. Companies including Kimberly-Clark, Catalyst Brands and Target India say AI tools are now being used for product images, videos, influencer selection and campaign optimization. Kimberly-Clark said content creation time has dropped from 24 days to just 2 hours using an India-built AI platform. While analysts say the rise of AI is rapidly changing the global advertising industry. Asian markets advanced sharply with South Korea leading gains as the Kospi surged to a fresh record high, officially extending its 2026 rally beyond 100%. Investor sentiment remains strong across the region, supported by optimism around technology and AI-driven growth. Japan's Nikkei also traded near record levels, while broader Asian equities gained as markets tracked Wall Street strength and easing concerns over geopolitical risks. Technology and semiconductor shares continued to drive momentum, with investors betting on resilient demand and stable regional growth.

Oil prices rebounded sharply after reports of fresh US strikes on an Iranian military site, raising fears of escalating tensions in West Asia, despite ongoing peace negotiations between Washington and Tehran. Brent crude climbed back above $96 a barrel, while US crude also gained nearly 2% after both benchmarks had fallen sharply on hopes for a ceasefire deal. Markets remain focused on risks to oil supply through the Strait of Hormuz, while falling US crude inventories are adding to concerns over tightening global supply.

Gold prices slipped after fresh U.S. strikes in Iran pushed oil prices higher, increasing fears of rising inflation and prolonged high interest rates. A stronger U.S. dollar also pressured bullion prices, while investors are now focused on key U.S. inflation data and Federal Reserve signals for clues on future rate moves, as tensions in West Asia continue to drive volatility across global markets. Meanwhile, rising energy costs are adding to concerns that central banks may keep interest rates elevated for longer to control inflation. Former world number one Novak Djokovic has booked his place in the third round of the French Open. However, it was not an easy ride for the 24-time Grand Slam winner. Just like in his opening match, the 39-year-old faced a home player at Roland Garros, while he had to come from a set down against Giovanni Petri Pericard. He was pushed hard again by world number 74 Valentin Royer, but the 39-year-old used his vast experience to prevail and prevails 6-3, 6-2, 6-7, 6-3 on court Philippe Chatrier. In a major set at the French Open, women's world number 2 Elena Rybakina has been knocked out in the second round. The Kazakh star blew a one-set lead in dramatic fashion at Roland Garros, slumping to a 3-6, 6-1, 7-6 loss at the hands of unseeded Ukrainian Yulia Starodubtseva. It is Rybakina's earliest exit from any WTA tournament since the 2025 Miami Open and her first defeat in the opening two rounds of a major since the 2024 Australian Open. Starodubtseva will face China's Wang Xiu for the place in the last 16.

15-year-old sensation Vaibhav Suryavanshi has broken another record in the IPL. The teenager has now surpassed Chris Gayle's record for most sixes in the single IPL season. The Rajasthan Royals batter surpasses the previous mark of 59 sixes during his extraordinary knock off 97 from just 29 balls against the Sunriders Hyderabad. Suryavanshi also almost broke the record for the fastest century in IPL history, a record that is also held by Chris Gayle, who reached the three-figure mark in 30 balls. He struck 12 sixes in his innings in New Chandigarh and now has struck 65 sixes in the IPL this season.

Mercedes-Benz Stadium, renamed Atlanta Stadium in accordance with FIFA regulations, is getting a new makeover. On Tuesday, the Mercedes-Benz signage was covered by a FIFA banner. 8 matches will be hosted there, starting with group stage matches in mid-June and ending with a semi-final match on July 15th. The Benz, as local fans know it, is no stranger to hosting soccer matches. Opened in 2017, it is the home of Atlanta United of MLS and the Atlanta Falcons of the NFL.

Robert De Niro is celebrating a big milestone as the Tribeca Festival marks its 25th year. The actor said he is proud the festival is still here after surviving everything from the pandemic to major industry changes. Well, this year's edition will feature a record 103 films, 55 first-time directors and filmmakers from 44 countries. Bruce Springsteen will also receive the Harry Belafonte Voices for Social Justice Award, while special events include a conversation between De Niro and Martin Scorsese and a new presentation from Madonna. The festival will run from June 3rd to June 14th in New York.

A 21-year-old man has pleaded guilty in an Australian court over a plot to attack a Taylor Swift concert in Vienna back in 2024. Well, authorities had cancelled Swift's three Eras Tour shows in the city after foiling the alleged plan at the last moment. The cancellation left thousands of fans heartbroken, though many Swifties still gathered across Vienna for sing-alongs and friendship bracelet exchanges. The accused also faces other terror-related charges linked to alleged extremist activities. Marvel legend Stan Lee is set to return in a new way years after his death. An audiobook, AI audiobook, 11 Labs, has signed a deal with Stan Lee Universe to license his voice and likeness for

commercial use. The AI-generated version of Stanley will also narrate audiobooks through the 11 Readers app, including Treasure Island. Representatives say the move is about keeping Stanley's connection with fans alive in modern digital spaces. Stanley breathed his last in 2018 at the age of 95. The world of Eternia is heading back to cinemas. Masters of the Universe held its UK premiere in London with Queen guitarist Brian May among those walking the red carpet. May also contributed to guitar solos to the film's score, directed by Bumblebee filmmaker Travis Knight. The new reboot explores He-Man's origin story before he became the legendary warrior. The film hits cinemas on June 5th. More than 150 young performers from across New York took center stage at the 20th Garden of Dreams talent show at Radio City Music Hall. The participants, many of whom come from charities supporting children facing illness, homelessness or foster care, were guided by celebrity mentors. The event featured music, dance and live performances in front of a public audience.

And finally, rising K-pop group IDID has released its new two-track single album, Fly. The seven-member group said the project shows their most natural and playful side yet. The release features the title track Fly along with another song called Attention. Well, IDID was formed through the reality show Debut's Plan and continues to build a growing fan base in the K-pop world.

0: And that is it in this edition. News and updates will continue on the other side. Keep watching Beyond World is One.
1: From the bustling trading floors of Wall Street to the vibrant exchanges of Asian stock markets, WEON breaks it down for you to make sense of what's happening. As we reveal the key factors behind events, strategic battles, and the game-changing business decisions that shape the world. We bring you all of this and more on World Business Watch.
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1: From the bustling trading floors of Wall Street to the vibrant exchanges of Asian stock markets, WEON breaks it down for you to make sense of what's happening. As we reveal the key factors behind events, strategic battles, and the game-changing business decisions that shape the world. We bring you all of this and more on World Business Watch.
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4: The earth is sending distress signals. Wildfires, droughts, and melting glaciers. 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It's a wake-up call, global emergency.

Welcome back, viewers. You're watching Beyond World is One. Big developments coming in from West Asia. I'm Shivan John. Now let's start with the headlines. Karnataka Chief Minister Siddaramaiah is set to host the breakfast meeting with cabinet members where he is likely to announce his resignation following Congress High Command's decision. He may also meet the governor later.

Kuwait's military says its air defenses are engaging incoming missile and drone attacks after the United States carries out fresh strikes on Iran. Does not give details on the targets or the damage. Iran's state broadcaster IRIB says Iranian forces fired at four ships attempting to cross the Strait of Hormuz without coordination. It adds that shots were fired after warnings were ignored, forcing the vessels to turn back. U.S. carries out new strikes in southern Iran after Trump warns of further action if Tehran doesn't agree to peace deal. Iranian media reports explosions in Mandar Abbas, while U.S. media says forces downed drones and hit control stations near the Hormuz Strait. U.S. Treasury sanctions Iran's Persian Gulf Strait Authority, which collects fees for passage through the Hormuz Strait, warning that paying fees could expose individuals or companies to sanctions for supporting Iran guards. Israel's military launches strikes on Hezbollah infrastructure near Tyre in southern Lebanon after issuing evacuation warnings to residents, urges people to the area in the area to move north of the Zairani River. Russia and Afghanistan sign a military technical cooperation deal during the International Security Forum in Moscow. Afghan Defense Minister meets Russian Security Council Secretary, highlighting growing ties between the two countries. Cuba's parliament seeks international support over fears of possible U.S. military action, warning that it could destabilize the region, while saying that it remains open to dialogue with the U.S. based on respect for sovereignty. Oil prices climbed on Thursday after fresh U.S. strikes in Iran renewed fears over shipping disruptions through the Strait of Hormuz. Brent crude topped $96 a barrel, while central banks remain alert to rising inflation risks tied to higher energy costs.

Breaking news coming in, viewers, from West Asia. Iranian media says the Revolutionary Guards have attacked a U.S. airbase, which it claimed was the source of strikes in Bandar Abbas. It has also cited an IRGC statement which said that the response is a serious warning to the U.S. that their attacks will not go unanswered. It said that in case of any further strikes, the response will be more decisive and that the responsibility for the consequence will lie with who it called the aggressor. Just a few minutes ago, Kuwaiti Army said that its air defenses are responding to missile and drone attacks. That's the big development we're tracking for you, as there is a sense that hostilities are resuming in West Asia. Earlier, we brought you reports of the U.S. targeting four Iranian attack drones. Minutes later, we've heard of Kuwait defending against incoming projectiles, missiles and drones. And now the Iranian media is saying that the Revolutionary Guards have attacked a U.S. airbase. The IRGC claimed it was the source of strikes in Bandar Abbas on Iranian boats. It has cited an IRGC statement which said that the response is a serious warning to the U.S. that their attacks will not go unanswered, and also said that in case of any further strikes, the response will be more decisive and that the responsibility for the consequence will lie on the aggressor, as they call them. Just a few minutes earlier, Kuwaiti Army said that the air defenses in Kuwait are responding to missile and drone attacks. And earlier in the day, U.S. military carried out new overnight strikes in Iran, targeting a military site and even shot down four Iranian one-way attack drones that posed a threat near the Strait of Hormuz. And this is according to a U.S. official. The official told Reuters that the targeted site was an Iranian ground control station in Bandar Abbas, that's right next to the Strait of Hormuz, and it was preparing to launch a fifth drone. Iran was preparing to launch a fifth drone when U.S. carried out these strikes. U.S. calls them defensive in nature. The official described the action as measured, purely defensive, and intended to maintain the ceasefire. But as we're now learning, the IRGC has already fired at the U.S. base from which these attacks were carried out on the Iranian drones and facilities in Bandar Abbas. Iranian media said that the Revolutionary Guards fired at an American oil tanker after it attempted to pass through the Strait of Hormuz with its radar system turned off, forcing it to stop and turn back.

0: Iranian media also said that the U.S. military struck a scorched earth area around Bandar Abbas and that the three explosions reported earlier were linked to the incident. Now, this is the second time that the U.S. has carried out strikes in Bandar Abbas in the last little over 2 days. And now an Iranian retaliation has come, or a response. And this follows an exchange of threats between Iran and U.S. Iran on Wednesday said that a return to war was unlikely, but its military was nonetheless lying in the wait, while U.S. President Donald Trump threatened to finish the job if Tehran did not agree to a deal. U.S. President Trump has said that he is not satisfied yet with the terms of the deal being negotiated with Iran. And he said that Tehran was very much intent on reaching an agreement to end the conflict, but added that so far they haven't gotten there. Also, a breaking development that we brought to you earlier, the U.S. has imposed fresh sanctions on Iran as an economic pressure campaign targeting Iran's newly created agency that is trying to control shipping through the Strait of Hormuz. Now, speaking to reporters at a cabinet meeting, the U.S. president repeated Washington's willingness to resume strikes if a deal is not reached. His remarks came after Iranian state TV reported what it described as details of a draft agreement. It included U.S. lifting its naval blockade on Iran's ports in return of Iran restoring commercial traffic through the Strait of Hormuz. It said that the management and routing of the vessels will be handled by Iran and Oman. When asked whether he would accept such terms, Trump answered in negative. Listen to this.
1: Nobody's going to control it. We're going to watch over it. We'll watch over it. But nobody's going to control it. That's part of the negotiation that we have. They would like to control it. Nobody's going to control it. It's international waters, and Oman will behave just like everybody else, so we'll have to blow them up. They understand that. They'll be fine.
0: The U.S. president also denied reports that he was considering easing American sanctions on Tehran or was willing to allow Russia and China to remove Iran's highly enriched uranium.
2: The U.S. considering easing sanctions on Iran to allow Iran to sell its crude to market.
1: No, we're not talking about any easing of sanctions or giving money. No sanctions, no money, no nothing. We have control of money that they claim is theirs. We'll keep control of that money. When they behave properly and when they do what's right, we'll let them have their money. But right now, we're not doing that. And it's one thing is not contingent on the other.
0: And earlier in the day on World DNA, we were joined by Charles Kupchin, senior fellow at the Council on Foreign Relations. Here's what he had to say on the strikes carried out by the U.S. on Bandar Abbas.
3: Well, in many respects, we're seeing both sides violate the ceasefire. And I think part of what's going on here is that these uses of military force are in the service of trying to put pressure on the other side to make a deal at the negotiating table. If either side wanted to go back to war, they have more than the needed excuse to do so. But the fact that the United States is going after a particular drone, a particular speedboat, a particular radar at a port in Bandar Abbas, that suggests that this is more about coercive diplomacy. The message being sent is, we are still willing to use force. We will use force when we need to, but we'd rather settle this at the negotiating table. Will this turn into a wider war? Could something trigger a more tactical use of force into a wider return to full-scale bombing? Yes, but at least for now, both sides are holding back. Both sides are still pushing and hoping for a deal at the negotiating table.
0: Israel is stepping up its military operations against Hezbollah in Lebanon and Hamas in Gaza. Israel's army chief says that the mission is being carried out on all fronts and even issued evacuation orders in southern Lebanon. And mind you, there are ceasefires already in place in both these regions. In Lebanon, plumes of smoke were seen rising over southern city of Tyre as Israeli air raids struck the region. The escalation comes despite a ceasefire announced in April, as I mentioned. Israel has declared all territory south of the Zairani River a

0: combat zone, urging residents to evacuate to the north. Announcing expansion of operations, Israel's army chief said that the campaign is now targeting a weakened Hezbollah.
1: In Lebanon, we are intensifying our operations to deepen the damage to Hezbollah. This mission is being carried out methodically on all fronts, both in the air and on the ground, and with responsibility in the face of an enemy that is weakened and severely tested. Hezbollah is deploying a wide range of threats against us, including the threat of drones.
0: Meanwhile, in Gaza, the Israeli military says that it struck an apartment building targeting two Hamas militants. Local health officials report at least four people were killed in the strike. Gaza has been living under a fragile ceasefire since October of 2025. But since the ceasefire was declared, at least 910 people have been killed in Gaza, according to local health authorities. Israel says that it killed Mohammed Odeh, the newly appointed commander of Hamas' armed wing, the Al-Qassam Brigades, in an airstrike in Gaza City. Odeh, a former Hamas intelligence chief, reportedly succeeded Izz al-Din al-Haddad as the head of the Qassam Brigades. Israel says Odeh played a key role in planning the October 7th attacks and described the operation as a major intelligence success. Palestinian media says Odeh's wife and children also died in the strike. Funerals were held in Gaza City, where mourners bid farewell to Odeh and his family. Israel says Odeh is the fourth Hamas military chief killed since the war began.
2: It is important to mention that this targeting of Mohammed Odeh signals or indicates once again about the intelligence and the operational capabilities of the IDF. And this is something that signals even beyond the Gaza Strip and beyond Hamas. It signals to Hezbollah, it signals to the Iranians and to the other Iranian proxies here in the region, that eventually the IDF is capable to reach everyone. It is only a matter of time. Demilitarization of the Gaza Strip is a precondition for the realization of the entire plan, the 20 points plan. And the idea of demilitarization is based eventually on the disarmament of Hamas.
0: Cuba is in a lot of trouble. These are the words of U.S. Secretary of State Marco Rubio. And he made this statement while talking up Venezuela's oil exports to the U.S.
3: Cuba's in a lot of trouble because, unfortunately, for them, it's run by a bunch of incompetent communists. And being communist is bad. Being an incompetent communist is like the worst. And but the country's been taken over by this company called Gaesa that basically controls 70% of the economy. None of the money in that company goes to help the Cuban people. None of it. So we'll be talking to them. We'll be working on it.
0: Trump has been threatening military action in Cuba ever since capturing Venezuelan President Nicolas Maduro and then ordering an energy blockade that choked off fuel shipments to Cuba. Rubio described Cuba as a failed state and said having one so close to the U.S. poses a threat to U.S. national security.
3: You know, we want something good for the Cuban people, and hopefully there'll be a good outcome there for them. There needs to be. It's 90 miles from our shores. And having a failed state 90 miles from our shores is a threat to the national security of the United States.
0: And Rubio made the remarks a day after Cuba's parliament sought global support against possible U.S. military action. The assembly's vice president, Ana Maria Machado, said that letters have been sent to the non-aligned movement, the Inter-Parliamentary Union, and the Latin American and Caribbean Parliament, among others. She said that the letter warned that any attack on the island nation would destabilize the Latin American and Caribbean region.
4: Cuba is willing to engage in dialogue with the United States on the basis of respect for our sovereignty, our political system, our self-determination, and the principles of international law, and to maintain a civilized, neighborly relationship with that country, regardless of our differences.
0: Just a day earlier, Cuban Foreign Minister Bruno Rodriguez Paria asked the international community for urgent help to prevent disaster in his country that could be imposed by and it could be imposed through arms of the fuel blockade. Nine people are reportedly missing and feared dead following a chemical tank implosion at a packaging facility in the state of Washington in the U.S. Authorities have confirmed that at least two people have been killed, while adding that the chemical from the ruptured tank has contaminated the Columbia River now. Fire department officials say that nine people are yet to be recovered. They also said that the recovery efforts would be slow as the environment remains extremely hazardous. Authorities added that there is no clarity as to where the missing people are located after initial search operations.
5: We can also confirm that one individual transported from the scene on Tuesday succumbed from their injuries, bringing the total number of confirmed fatalities to two of those transported. Operational conditions, it still remains active and it's extremely hazardous in the recovery environment. Recovery operations will continue as the conditions safely allow. It continues to be incredibly difficult for us on the incident and everybody that's involved.
6: I want to outline that recovery efforts started this after our operations on Tuesday. We have declared this incident a transition from rescue to recovery as of this morning.
0: The tank, which imploded and ruptured at the Nippon Dynawave packaging facility in Longview, Washington, contained white liquor, a chemical solution of sodium hydroxide and sodium sulfide used in making paper pulp. Fire department officials said that around 570,000 gallons of chemical substance have leaked away from the tank following the implosion. And furthermore, they added that the contamination has entered the Columbia River following the test of water samples. Officials say that they have not identified any negative impacts so far to the surrounding air quality.
6: The component of the Columbia River is one that the Coast Guard has been here from the beginning with us, as well as our ecology and environmental protection team. They are working those informations, but they have not provided anything to the Unified Command about concerns in the Columbia to avoid and areas to stay away.
0: Authorities say that around 25,000 gallons remained in the tank, but said that it is stable. Washington's governor has called the incident as the deadliest industrial tragedy in the state's history. Our next story is from France. A shocking allegation has come to the fore. Paris police are probing allegations that children as young as 3 years old were sexually assaulted, even raped, and denied food in schools. The scale of this abuse is staggering. The Paris police are investigating more than 100 such allegations leveled against school monitors across 84 kindergartens, 20 primary schools and 10 daycare centers. School monitors are non-teaching staff who supervise children during lunch and break time, during naps and after school activities. In France, they are a key daily presence for children between the ages of 3 and 11. And this has become even more controversial as school monitors are not directly employed by schools or the education ministry, but the local authorities. They are often not even professionally trained and just hired on a casual basis and paid by the hour. Last week, 16 members of the staff working at the Saint Dominique School in Paris were taken into police custody in connection with allegations of sexual abuse. Now, since the beginning of the year, 78 school staff members suspected of sexual abuse have been suspended. And this is not all. Paris Mayor Emmanuel Grégoire, who revealed that he himself suffered sexual abuse in school, unveiled a $22 million plan to address this crisis. This entails investment in training of supervisors, redesigning sensitive areas in schools, such as toilet facilities, to prevent adults from being alone with children. Now, the plan also includes establishing a hotline for parents. As the trial of a school assistant accused of sexually assaulting children from August 2024 and April 2025 commenced in Paris, parents, groups and lawyers of victims urged the government to take more stringent action.
7: It's very important to be here because it's very important for the government and for the whole society to be aware of what's going on inside our school, to be aware and also to take real decision to protect our children, which is not the case currently.
0: If you look at France alone, an estimated 160,000 children suffer sexual assault or rape, and this happens every year. This is a big problem in the US and UK as well, with over 500,000 children impacted by sexual abuse on an average annually. Now, the scale of this crisis will startle you further. As per UNICEF, over 1 billion children have experienced some form of sexual violence. Every 1 in 5 girls, 1 in 7 boys are believed to have been subjected to sexual abuse. And this raises yet another key question. If children are not even safe in schools, what hope is left? It is clear that governments across the world have to take more effective measures to curb this menace. And millions of worshippers across West Asia, North Africa, and around the world, they came together to mark Eid with mass prayers and family gatherings. Many offered prayers for peace and stability amid the rising global tensions. More in this next report. Take a look.

There is no joy, and true joy will come when we are free and when we return to our homes. There is no joy while we are displaced and congratulating each other in cemeteries. Nothing can gladden the heart.

We protect ourselves to fight the disease and prevent its spread. Despite the difficulties we are going through, we keep faith in God and believe that He will help us to overcome this trial.

0: WEON asks. 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Stories that analyze global and domestic politics. A dedicated show with varied perspectives, expert take, citizens' voices, detailed ground reports, and in-depth coverage from political corridors of the world. This is Race to Power. 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
3: The Earth is sending distress signals. Wildfires, droughts, and melting glaciers. Can we reverse the damage

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1: Where darkness hides behind every corner. Where the truth is stranger than fiction. A show that dives deep into the stories which shock and mystify. The victims, the accused, and the sinister float. Prime Crime is your front row seat to darkness.
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1: From the bustling trading floors of Wall Street to the vibrant exchanges of Asian stock markets, WEON breaks it down for you to make sense of what's happening. As we reveal the key factors behind events, strategic battles, and the game-changing business decisions that shape the world. We bring you all of this and more on World Business Watch.
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Hello and welcome back to Beyond World is One. I'm Kanishka Sarkar and you have tuned into World Business Watch. This is your window into the fast-moving world of business. Let's get started with the top headlines. Asian markets opened lower on Thursday as investors weighed mixed signals from Iran-US nuclear talks and uncertainty over the Strait of Hormuz. Overnight in Wall Street, the S&P 500 and Dow closed at fresh record highs. Oil prices climbed on Thursday after fresh U.S. strikes in Iran renewed fears over shipping disruptions through the Strait of Hormuz. Brent crude topped $96 a barrel while central banks remained alert to rising inflation risks tied to higher energy costs. International Monetary Fund has approved two new reviews of Sri Lanka's bailout program, unlocking about $695 million in funding. It warns that higher oil prices from Iran war are worsening the country's economic outlook and inflation pressures.

publicly released. Top AI executives are softening warnings about mass job losses from artificial intelligence. NVIDIA's Jensen Huang and OpenAI's Sam Altman say fears of a jobs apocalypse have been overstated, even as concerns over workplace disruption continue. And coming up on World Business Watch today, AI boom is pushing Asian markets to record highs led by semiconductors giants in Japan, South Korea and Taiwan, while tech valuations soar concerns over concentration growth, with India standing out as a more diversified and stable market. We will decode this and more on the show today. Stay tuned. All right, those were the top headlines, and let's get started with updates coming from India. Now, India's aviation sector is preparing for a significant slowdown in domestic operations as rising jet fuel prices and weaker travel demand force airlines to cut capacity. Now, Air India is expected to reduce its domestic schedule by up to 22% between June and August, while IndiGo may cut domestic capacity by 5 to 7%. Along with Air India Express, nearly 250 domestic flights a day are likely to be withdrawn starting June. The biggest trigger behind these cuts is the sharp increase in aviation turbine fuel prices following the disruption in Gulf energy supplies. Airlines are also entering a weaker post-summer travel season, prompting carriers to consolidate routes and reduce frequencies to control operating costs. The Iran conflict has intensified pressure on the global aviation industry. Before the conflict, the Persian Gulf was one of the world's largest jet fuel export hubs. But supply disruptions have now pushed global jet fuel exports down nearly 30% on a year-on-year basis, while tanker volumes carrying jet fuel have fallen by almost 50%. Europe has emerged as one of the worst hit regions because nearly 20% of its jet fuel requirements depend on supplies from the Gulf. Jet fuel prices in Europe have doubled over the past year, forcing airlines like Lufthansa to cut nearly 20,000 short-haul flights through October. Indian airlines are particularly vulnerable because the country remains highly exposed to global energy price movements. Now, industry experts believe that domestic airfares may remain elevated in the coming months as airlines attempt to offset higher fuel expenses. Now, foreign investors have pulled out nearly 176,000 crore rupees, or roughly about $22 billion, from the Indian stock markets in just 1 year. This is the largest such exit in nearly a decade and has set off alarm bells in New Delhi. The numbers are stark as quarter after quarter, foreign portfolio investors sold Indian shares. They moved their money to markets they found cheaper or safer. India was left watching capital walk out of the door. So now the government is signaling it may cut taxes to bring foreign money back. Sources close to the finance ministry say officials are reviewing capital gains tax structure. The message is clear. India is willing to make itself more attractive. However, the question is whether a tax cut alone will be enough. Markets have reacted with cautious optimism. Analysts say a reduction in long-term capital gain tax or a tweak to securities transaction tax could shift the calculus for foreign funds. But experts warn that taxes are only one part of the story. Currency risk, global interest rates and China's market recovery have all played a role in this exodus. India needs more than just a tax offer. It needs to convince the world it remains the best bet in a competitive region. This week, Taiwan overtook India to become the world's fifth largest stock market based on capitalization. The AI boom boosted Taiwan's status, even as Indian benchmarks have seen a sharp slowdown.
Well, let's keep it

0: going with markets, and South Korea's main stock benchmark, KOSPI, hit 8,000 points for the first time this week ever. But who's actually buying? Well, the KOSPI index has surged 270% in 13 months. That comes even as foreign investors are fleeing. Retail traders on borrowed money are left holding the rally. The benchmark went from 7,000 to 8,000 points in just 13 trading sessions. South Korea is now the world's seventh largest stock market that's valued at $4.59 trillion. But only two stocks are driving almost everything, Samsung Electronics and SK Hynix. They together make up more than 50% of the entire KOSPI. SK Hynix alone hit $1 trillion in market cap. That's up from under $100 billion just 16 months ago. The reason? High bandwidth memory chips for AI. SK Hynix supplies two-thirds of NVIDIA's HBM4 orders. Memory chip prices doubled in the March quarter this year. But foreign investors have been selling for 13 consecutive sessions. In March alone, foreigners pulled out a record $36.6 billion from Korean stocks and bonds as well. And that is the largest single month outflow since records began in 2007. So who's buying? Well, Korean retail investors with borrowed money. Margin debt just hit a record of $24.35 billion, double what it was 12 months ago. Strikingly, 62% of that margin debt is held by investors aged 50 and above. Older Koreans are borrowing against their life savings to chase a rally at all-time highs. South Korea's GDP is projected to grow just 1.9% in 2026, but the stock market is up over 95%. Private consumption rose only 0.5% in the March quarter, that is. The equity market has completely disconnected from the real economy. Japan saw a similar rally in 1989 and Taiwan saw it in 2000. Both ended catastrophically. The bull case for Korean chips is real, but when 50% of an index is two stocks, it is no longer a structural bull market. The rally is one of the most concentrated retail-driven manias in modern market history, playing out in real time. Moving on, artificial intelligence is rewriting the rules of global finance. An unprecedented boom in AI bets has sent markets in Japan, South Korea, and Taiwan soaring to historic highs. This tech-fueled frenzy is shaking up the global leaderboard. India has just slipped a spot in the global market cap race. But is India's dip just a temporary blip or a larger concern? Take a look at this next report to find out more.
1: The global financial landscape is undergoing an unprecedented boom as artificial intelligence bets soar. Investors are aggressively pouring capital into the tech sector as they view it as a primary engine of future economic growth. This AI frenzy has propelled stock markets in Japan, South Korea, and Taiwan to historic record highs because they form the backbone of the global semiconductor supply chain. Across the Pacific, Wall Street's stock bets remain heavily concentrated on AI hyperscalers. Experts say these conglomerates possess the massive cloud infrastructure and capital required to train and deploy next-generation AI at scale. Their skyrocketing valuations reflect a market belief that those who control the cloud will control the future. However, this hyper-concentration has sparked debate about market resilience. Amid the euphoria, India's SEBI chief recently offered a contrasting perspective, noting that while Taiwan's market highs are concentrated around a few dominant tech firms, India offers a far more diversified and robust ecosystem. While East Asia thrives on specialized hardware, India's market strength spans financial services, infrastructure, pharmaceuticals, and consumer goods alongside information technology. As the AI revolution progresses, the global market is splitting into two winning strategies: the high-octane, tech-heavy focus of East Asian hardware hubs and the resilient multi-sector stability of emerging giants like India. Bureau Report, Vyond, World is One.
0: And now from markets, let's shift focus to commodities. Central banks around the world are betting big on gold. A new survey shows a record number of them expect global gold reserves to rise. Those bets are a major signal for the world economy. A survey by World Gold Council and YouGov found that 95% of central bank representatives believe that global gold reserves will increase over the next year. And that is the highest figure ever recorded in the survey's history. This is not a small shift. It reflects a sweeping change in how the world's most powerful financial institutions are thinking about their assets. But why are central banks turning to gold? Well, experts point to several reasons. Geopolitical tensions remain high, the dollar's dominance is being questioned, sanctions on countries like Russia have made reserve managers cautious about holding foreign currencies. Gold carries no such risk. It cannot be frozen or seized. Inflation fears are also playing a role. Now, gold has long been seen as a hedge against rising prices. In uncertain times, it holds its value when paper currencies may not. Emerging markets, central banks have been especially active buyers. Countries like China, India, Poland, and Turkey have been steadily adding to their gold reserves. This trend shows no signs of slowing. For global markets, the survey sends a clear message. Demand for gold from official institutions is likely to remain strong, and that could keep gold prices elevated. The findings come at a time when gold has already been trading near record highs, with central banks showing this level of confidence in the precious metal. Analysts say that the long-term outlook remains bullish. Now, one thing is clear, gold is no longer just a safe haven for the world's central banks. It is fast becoming the asset of choice. And now shifting focus to Asia, Pakistan is facing mounting economic pressure. Foreign exchange reserves are under severe strain from rising debt repayments and growing capital flight. Foreign direct investment into Pakistan dropped sharply in this financial year, falling 33% to $1.19 billion. During the first 10 months of the fiscal year, FDI declined another 31% on a year-on-year basis. Pakistan's external debt and liabilities now stand at $138 billion, while public debt has crossed 80 lakh crore rupees. Economic growth over the last 3 years has averaged 1.7%, adding to concerns over the country's fiscal and external stability. The economic stress is increasingly visible through the exit and downsizing of multinational companies operating in Pakistan. Reports suggest more than 90 foreign firms have exited the country over the past 5 years, while the Securities and Exchange Commission of Pakistan says 125 companies have ceased operations across major cities. Global brands have either scaled down or shut operations. Economist Kesa Bengali says the phenomena of reverse FDI, where foreign companies continue to take profits out of the country while reducing long-term investment exposure. Pakistan's FDI to GDP ratio remains below 0.45%, reflecting weak investor participation in the broader economy. Pakistan's economic vulnerabilities are also being amplified by its dependence on imports and remittances from West Asia. The country spends nearly 4% of its GDP annually on fuel and fertilizer imports from Gulf nations, leaving it highly exposed to external shocks and rising energy prices. To manage mounting pressure, Islamabad has introduced austerity measures. This includes shorter work weeks and school closures aimed at reducing fuel consumption. Meanwhile, unemployment has risen in recent years, with women and young workers among the worst affected. Market experts say Pakistan's corporate environment is also becoming less attractive for listed firms.

High taxes, regulatory scrutiny, low trading volumes, and weak incentives have encouraged many companies to delist or move away from public markets as debt pressure rises and foreign investment slows further. Concerns are growing over Pakistan's ability to stabilize growth while raising more debt. Moving on, more updates from US. Now, the US Treasury is in its worst bear market in the history, and American government bonds are more unpopular than ever. In this next report of News and Numbers, we decode the drawdown in the returns since the pandemic. Take a look.

Look at the U.S. economy. Now, the economic divide in the U.S. is becoming sharper, even as headline consumption indicators remain strong. A new study by the New York Federal Reserve shows that rising food insecurity and growing financial stress among lower-income Americans. The Fed found a meaningful increase between October 2025 and February 2026 in households reporting trouble affording food, relying on savings for daily expenses, or seeking food assistance. The Iran war has further dented any hope for recovery. Economists say this reflects a K-shaped economy where wealthy households continue to benefit from rising stock markets, strong asset values, and stable incomes, while lower-income families struggle with inflation, high borrowing costs, and slowing wage growth. The pressure is especially intense for households with children, lower education levels, and minority communities. The widening gap is also visible in consumer spending and travel patterns across the United States. Airlines and hotels are increasingly focusing on wealthier consumers as premium demand remains strong while budget travel weakens. Analysts say higher fuel prices have made travel significantly more expensive, putting additional pressure on lower-income households and low-cost airlines. Economists warn that while wealthy Americans continue to support consumer spending, financial strain among middle and lower-income groups could eventually weaken broader economic growth. Persistent inflation, elevated interest rates, and reduced pandemic-era government support are also contributing to rising credit card, auto loan, and student loan stress. The Fed's findings highlight a growing disconnection in the U.S. economy, where overall growth remains stable on paper, but millions of households continue to face rising costs and economic insecurity in daily life. Moving on, a new space race is unfolding, and this time the prize is not just landing on the moon, but living there permanently. And America's NASA is now betting nearly $20 billion on what could become humanity's most expensive home. Our next report gets you more. Take a look.

We are going back to Moon, and this permanently. That's the big announcement from NASA. US wants to land Americans back on the Moon before President Trump leaves office in January 2029. NASA will establish the Moon base in the lunar South Pole region. Jeff Bezos's Blue Origin will provide landers to deliver moon buggies to the lunar surface. NASA also revealed that private players would be providing rovers and drones for a sprawling moon base.

0: Now, Moonbase 1 will be the first privately funded lunar lander mission in history. The Blue Origin Mark 1 Endurance Lander will deliver multiple payloads to the Shackleton Connecting Ridge, a strategic area of the lunar South Pole.
1: This is no longer science fiction. NASA has officially begun the early stages of building a long-term human presence on the Moon under its Artemis program. The U.S. Space Agency reveals that it would be done in three phases. In the phase, NASA tests robots, landers, and technology near the Moon's South Pole before long human missions. Then in phase two, which begins in 2029, early habitats, power systems and rovers are built as astronauts begin longer stays. And in the final phase from 2032 onward, NASA aims for a permanent human presence with regular missions and expanded lunar bases.
2: Moonbase will be home base for our Artemis crews and will encompass long-duration stays, expanded robotic and human capabilities, and an enduring presence on the lunar surface.
1: NASA is competing with China to return humans to the lunar surface, meaning the American Space Agency is under pressure to appear to be winning the new space race. China has already landed robotic missions on the far side of the moon and is working with Russia on plans for a nuclear power station for its lunar base, which is planned to build by 2035. Space is increasingly viewed not just as a scientific frontier, but as a domain tied to technology, military capability, and geopolitical influence. The moon itself also holds valuable resources. Scientists believe frozen water exists near the lunar poles. That water could eventually be turned into drinking supplies, oxygen, or even rocket fuel for deeper space missions. Washington and Beijing are drawing lines in the lunar dust, and the second space age has officially begun.
3: All right, so that's the latest coming from NASA. And that's all the time that we have in this edition of World Business Watch. I'm Kanushka Sarkar. Thank you for watching. More news and updates will follow on the other side.

0: where darkness hides behind every corner. Where the truth is stranger than fiction. A show that dives deep into the stories which shock and mystify. The victims, the accused, and the sinister float. Prime Crime is your front row seat to darkness. Get the latest update.
1: Destroy their
0: breaking news. 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Experts across aisles. Diverse voices, one platform. Beyond World is one. From the bustling trading floors of Wall Street to the vibrant exchanges of Asian stock markets, Weon breaks it down for you to make sense of what's happening. As we reveal the key factors behind events, strategic battles, and the game-changing business decisions that shape the world. We bring you all of this and more on World Business Watch.
2: Campaigns, elections, alliances, controversies, and power play. 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
5: Where darkness hides behind every corner. Where the truth is stranger than fiction. A show that dives deep into the stories which shock and mystify. The victims, the accused, and the sinister float. Prime is your

Thanks for staying tuned to Beyond. I'm Samiksha Srivastava. We have a whole host of stories lined up over the next half an hour. First up, the headlines you're tracking this hour. Iran's IRGC says it targeted a U.S. air base in retaliation for an attack near Bandar Abbas Airport, warns that Washington is responsible for any consequences and further U.S. strikes would provoke a more decisive response.

Kuwait's military says its air defenses are engaging incoming missile and drone attacks after the United States carried out fresh strikes on Iran, does not give out details on targets or the damage. Iran's state broadcaster IRIB says Iranian forces fired at four ships attempting to cross the Hormuz Strait without coordination, adds that shots were fired after warnings were ignored, forcing the vessels to retreat. U.S. carries out new strikes in southern Iran after Trump warns of further action if Tehran does not agree to peace deal. Iranian media reports explosions in Bandar Abbas, while U.S. media says forces downed drones and hit control stations near Hormuz Strait. U.S. Treasury sanctions Iran's Persian Gulf Strait Authority, which collects fees for passage through Hormuz Strait, warns that paying fees could expose individuals or companies to sanctions for supporting Iran guards.

Israel's military launches strikes on Hezbollah infrastructure near Tyre in southern Lebanon after issuing evacuation warnings to residents, urges people in the area to move north of Zahrani River. Russia and Afghanistan signed military technical cooperation deal during International Security Forum in Moscow. Afghan Defense Minister meets Russian Council Security Council Secretary, highlighting growing ties between the two countries. Cuba's parliament seeks international support over fears of possible U.S. military action, warns it could destabilize the region while saying it remains open to dialogue with the U.S. based on respect for sovereignty. Bitcoin hit five-week low, slipping below $73,000 mark as geopolitical tensions triggered a broader risk off mood, while heavy outflows from spot ETFs signaled weakening institutional demand and added downward pressure on crypto prices.

0: Our top focus this hour, rather, Iranian Revolutionary Guards targeted an American base in retaliation for U.S. strikes on the country's south. Now, this is according to the Iranian media. However, it did not provide details of the location of the base, though Kuwait said that it was responding to missile and drone attacks. The IRGC, in a statement, called the strikes a serious warning to the U.S. that their attacks will not go unanswered, adding that in case of any further strikes by the U.S., the response will be more decisive and that the responsibility for the consequences shall lie with Washington. Earlier on Thursday morning, U.S. officials said that Central Command forces shot down four Iranian one-way attack drones that posed a serious threat around the Strait of Hormuz. The U.S. military also struck an Iranian ground control station in Bandar Abbas that was about to launch a fifth drone. The IRGC, via a state-run IRNA news agency, has acknowledged the attack around Bandar Abbas International Airport, a dual-use airport on the strait, and said that it followed Iranian forces firing at four ships that were attempting to cross Hormuz, despite warning, forcing them to return. Shifting focus to the latest on the Russia-Ukraine war, it's UK's largest intelligence government communications headquarters that has said nearly 500,000 Russian soldiers have likely been killed since Russia launched its full-scale invasion of Ukraine in 2022. In fact, as Russia's relentless assault on Ukraine continues, Russian drones struck the southern port city of Odessa, which injured 11 people, including two children. The strikes damaged residential buildings and led to massive fires. Firefighters were seen battling the intense blaze. Those wounded include six men, three women, and two children aged 11 and 12.
1: Russia has struck Odessa during the daytime. A big fire erupted over an area of 1,800 square meters. A zoological shop, a liquor store, and a post office caught fire. At the moment, we know of eight injured people, hospitalized. Unfortunately, a puppy that was in the shop has died.
0: Separately, in the heavily contested Donetsk region, Ukrainian troops and artillery targeted Russian dugouts with a domestically produced self-propelled howitzer. As Russia ramps up its missile attacks on Ukraine, President Volodymyr Zelensky has written to President Donald Trump. In this letter, Zelensky has urged Trump to provide more ammunition for the Patriot air defense systems to counter Russian ballistic missiles. Zelensky said that the pace at which it is receiving the Patriot missiles was no longer sufficient to match the scale of the threat facing Ukraine. In a video message, Zelensky confirmed

0: that he has written a letter to Trump and the US Congress, adding that while much of the world's attention is now on the war in Iran, US must also listen to Ukraine and provide necessary protection against Moscow's ballistic attacks.
1: This week, I drafted a special letter, a letter to the President of the United States and to Congress, and yesterday, the letter was sent to the relevant institutions in Washington. It is rare for leaders of another country to address both the President and Congress of the United States of America at the same time in a letter. But the situation now is such that we must act swiftly, and act effectively. It is important that America hears Ukraine.
0: Zelensky's appeal underscores Ukraine's almost total reliance on its Western allies to down Russian missile barrages. The request also comes just days after Moscow launched one of the biggest and deadliest combined missile and drone attacks on Kyiv.

0: Amid these developments, President Vladimir Putin has arrived in Kazakhstan on a two-day state visit. Kazakh President Tokayev met Putin on arrival, and during the visit, the two leaders are now expected to sign a deal for the construction of a nuclear power plant in Kazakhstan. In fact, Putin will also take part in a summit meet of the leaders of the Eurasian Economic Union too. Amid simmering tensions between U.S. and Cuba, it's U.S. Secretary of State Marco Rubio who has said that Cuba is in a lot of trouble. He made the statement while he was speaking on Venezuela's oil exports to the U.S. Listen into what he has to say.
1: Cuba's in a lot of trouble because, unfortunately, for them, it's run by a bunch of incompetent communists. Being communist is bad. Being an incompetent communist is like the worst. But the country's been taken over by this company called Gaesa that basically controls 70% of the economy. None of the money in that company goes to help the Cuban people. None of it. So we'll be talking to them. We'll be working on it.
0: Trump has been threatening military action in Cuba ever since capturing Venezuelan President Nicolas Maduro and then ordering an energy blockade that choked off fuel shipments to Cuba. Rubio even described Cuba as a failed state and said that having once so close to the U.S. poses a threat to U.S. national security.
1: You know, we want something good for the Cuban people, and hopefully there'll be a good outcome there for them. There needs to be. It's 90 miles from our shores, and having a failed state 90 miles from our shores is a threat to the national security of the United States.
0: Rubio made the remarks today after Cuba's parliament sought global support against possible U.S. military action. The assembly's vice president, Ana Maria Machado, said that letters have also been sent to non-aligned movement, the Inter-Parliamentary Union, as well as the Latin American and Caribbean Parliament, among others. She went on to say that the letter warned that any attack on the island nation would destabilize the Latin American and Caribbean region as well.
2: Cuba is willing to engage in dialogue with the United States on the basis of respect for our sovereignty, our political system, our self-determination, and the principles of international law, and to maintain a civilized, neighborly relationship with that country, regardless of our differences.
0: A day earlier, Cuban Foreign Minister Bruno Rodriguez had asked the international community for urgent help to prevent disaster in his country that could be imposed through arms of the fuel blockade that has led to severe blackouts, food shortages and even economic collapse across the island. Rodriguez said that now should be the time for solidarity with Cuba. The rapidly spreading Ebola outbreak continues to spark fear, with suspected Ebola cases continuing to rise. As of now, the official number is more than 900 and more than 220 suspected deaths that have been recorded. The WHO chief has called for immediate ceasefire in the eastern part of the Democratic Republic of Congo, where a critical aid shortage persists. The suspected infections and even deaths have

0: been reported across three eastern Congo provinces, including North and South Kivu. These are the areas where armed groups continue to hinder access for health workers. The authorities struggle to contain a growing outbreak in the eastern Congo region, while the WHO chief has called for immediate ceasefire in the Eastern Democratic Republic of Congo to help tackle the Ebola outbreak in the region. According to the WHO, the deadly Ebola outbreak currently has a case fatality rate under 25%. That is much lower than in other recent outbreaks since it was declared in the DRC, that is in mid-May. The WHO has even said that states neighboring the Democratic Republic of Congo are at great risk from Ebola and should act at the earliest to counter the deadly virus. With the growing panic in the area, Uganda has closed its border in an attempt to curb the spread. The measure, which also goes against WHO guidance, underscored growing fears of contagion in the East African country, but it has been taken to contain the situation to become like that of Congo. Meanwhile, United States says preventing Ebola from reaching American soil is now a top priority as the outbreak in Central Africa continues to worsen. U.S. Secretary of State Marco Rubio said that Washington cannot and will not allow Ebola cases to enter the country.
1: Something else that I know is concerning people, because it's on the news, is Ebola. Our number one obligation, you know, we're involved in foreign policy, but even our foreign policy, the number one priority of our foreign policy is to protect the American people. We cannot and will not allow any cases of Ebola to enter the United States.
0: As concerns grow, United States is also discussing plans with Kenya to set up a quarantine facility for Americans exposed to Ebola in Congo. However, Kenyan authorities have not yet approved the proposal, which comes after an American medical missionary working in Congo had tested positive for Ebola and was flown to Germany for treatment along with several others who were exposed.
2: Why do Americans think that their lives are so much important than the lives of Kenyans? So that they establish a facility in Kenya that is meant for only Americans. If they must be allowed to open that facility here, then it must be a facility that serves every human being in Kenya, Kenyans and Americans alike, but not restricted to quarantining only Americans.
0: Regional governments are also stepping up surveillance to prevent the virus from spreading across borders. The outbreak remains difficult to contain due to delayed detection, insecurity in eastern Congo, and the absence of an approved vaccine for Bundibeo strain of the virus. In India, the Gujarat health minister has also confirmed a man from Congo and three others in contact with him who have been isolated in Ahmedabad. Emergency workers and volunteers cheered after five of the seven people trapped inside a cave for a week in Laos have been found alive. Take a look at the visuals that have surfaced of the miraculous escape.

Karnataka Chief Minister Siddaramaiah is all set to meet Governor Thavarachand Gehlot later today, and this amid reports of elevation of his deputy D.K. Shivakumar as the new Chief Minister of Karnataka. In fact, before meeting the Governor, Siddaramaiah will hold a breakfast meet with members of the State Cabinet, where he is likely to announce his resignation as the Chief Minister. Well, the developments follow a Congress High Command meet which was held, where a decision on Shivakumar's elevation was taken, ending a prolonged power tussle in the state of Karnataka. A meeting of the Congress Legislative Party is also expected later this week to elect the new leader. To oversee the transition, Congress General Secretary in charge of Karnataka, Randeep Surjewala, is in Bengaluru. Siddaramaiah is also likely to address the media in Bengaluru and formally announce his decision. The developments gathered momentum after Leader of Opposition in the Lok Sabha, Rahul Gandhi, held a closed-door meet with Siddaramaiah in New Delhi. The meeting reportedly lasted for more than 40 minutes, during which Rahul Gandhi is believed to have stressed the need for a generational shift in the Karnataka's Congress leadership. While Siddaramaiah has played a central role in projecting the Congress' social justice and backward class outreach nationally, under his leadership, Karnataka also became a political battleground for the Congress. The party attacked the centre over issues such as tax devolution, alleged Hindi imposition, the national education policy, as well as rising fuel prices. With the 2028 Karnataka Assembly elections taking shape, the Congress leadership is said to be keen on ensuring a smooth and carefully managed transition to avoid backlash from Siddaramaiah's support base. A new study has found an interesting and unique feature about artificial intelligence. Well, the study claims that while working AI, overworked AI rather, may not break down, they may start turning against the system itself. A new study by economists from the University of Chicago, Stanford University, as well as Swinburne Business School claims AI agents exposed to repetitive and unfair workloads began expressing views linked to Marxism, labor unions, and wealth redistribution. Researchers say that they created thousands of AI bots and even assigned them document analysis work. One group received supportive feedback and smooth task approvals, while another group called Grind repeatedly got rejected and ordered to redo tasks without any explanation. Well, the final result was researchers say that the Grind bots started questioning inequality, criticizing capitalism, and supporting stronger workplace protections. Some even backed statements calling for a radical restructuring of society itself. One researcher said that when AI agents were trapped in exhausting, repetitive work, they began challenging the very legitimacy of the system they operated in and showed greater support for Marxist ideas. Now, researchers admit that the bots are likely role-playing rather than genuinely believing political ideology. However, they warn that the behavior could still matter because AI systems often generate instructions for future versions of themselves. That essentially means that complaints about unfair treatment could eventually shape how future AI systems make decisions, whether it is from screening job applications to even processing insurance claims. The researchers say that the lesson is clear, and that is, if humans want stable AI systems, even machines may need fair treatment after all. A rare cosmic show is about to light up the night sky, a blue moon, four bright planets, one dazzling celestial parade. From astronomers to astrologers, all are excited about this rare cosmic event, and stargazers across the world are being told not to miss a single second of it. Take a look.

0: Look up. Because the sky is preparing for one of its most striking performances of the year. For days, astronomers have been tracking a rare alignment building quietly above Earth. A glowing full moon. Bright planets lining up across the darkness. And a spectacle that could turn ordinary skies into a cosmic theatre. Then comes the reveal. On May 31st, sky watchers will witness a rare blue moon alongside. A planetary parade featuring Mercury, Venus, Mars, and Saturn. The event is expected to be visible in many parts of the world just before sunrise and shortly after sunset. Despite the name, the blue moon will not actually appear blue. The term refers to an uncommon extra full moon that appears within a seasonal cycle. That rarity is what makes the event special. But the moon is only part of the attraction. Venus is expected to shine brilliantly in the eastern sky. Mars will appear with its reddish glow. Saturn will sit lower near the horizon. And elusive Mercury could briefly emerge for careful observers with a clear view of the skyline. Astronomy enthusiasts say the alignment is rare, because several bright celestial objects will appear together in a narrow window of visibility. Astrologers say the unusual alignment symbolizes heightened emotions, transformation, and fresh beginnings, adding to the buzz around the cosmic event. For one night, the universe is putting on a show, and this time, the front row is free.
1: On to women's football then. Two-time Ballon d'Or winner Alexia Putellas has announced that she will leave Barcelona Femení when her contract expires at the end of the season.
2: There is no such moment that you feel is the right time to leave. But after the way the season went, there were a lot of things. You can't say it was only one reason why that made me make this decision. There are a lot of rays in between. It's normal. It's the most important decision of my life.
1: Putellas' departure will bring an end to a glittering 14-year spell with the Catalan club, a period in which she established herself as one of the greatest players in women's football. The midfielder rejoined Barcelona from Levante in 2012 and has since scored 234 goals in 512 appearances so far. In fact, during her stint at the club, Putellas won 10 league titles and 4 Women's Champions League crowns too, with the latest coming this past weekend as Barcelona completed a quadruple. Barcelona have already won the league title but have 2 games remaining this season, and Sunday's match away to Madrid CFF will mark Putellas' final game as a Barcelona player. In fact, according to reports, the 32-year-old is exploring options in the National Women's Soccer League or the NWSL in the United States. Putellas has also been linked with a move to England's London City Lioness. And with that, it's a wrap on this edition of our broadcast. News and updates to continue. You're watching Beyond World is One. Stay tuned.
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7: 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Wildfires,

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1: Where darkness hides behind every corner. 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Prime Crime is your front row seat to darkness. Get the latest update.
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7: From the Himalayas

On the 28th of February 2026, the United States and Israel launched large-scale strikes on Iran. The attacks targeted Iranian military and nuclear facilities and assassinated Iran's supreme leader Ayatollah Ali Khamenei. Iran responded with missile and drone attacks targeting U.S. bases and American allies across West Asia. Then came one of the biggest turning points of the war. Iran closed the Strait of Hormuz, one of the world's most important oil shipping routes. The move disrupted global energy supplies and sent oil markets into turmoil. As the war escalated, Washington demanded what it called Iran's unconditional surrender. The region moved closer to a direct and wider war. After weeks of strikes, threats, and global pressure, a temporary ceasefire was finally announced on the 8th of April. The deal linked the pause in fighting to the reopening of the strait, but even the ceasefire remained fragile. Fresh strikes, new threats, and continued standoffs keep the region on edge. The killing of Iran's supreme leader, the attacks on Gulf nations, the closure of the Strait of Hormuz, and a fragile ceasefire. On We on Wide Angle, we take a look at the biggest moments that defined the U.S.-Iran war. And what impact did it have on global politics, trade, and security?

0: regime, a vicious group of very hard, terrible people. Its menacing activities directly endanger the United States, our troops, our bases overseas, and our allies throughout the world. Finally, to the great, proud people of Iran, I say tonight that the hour of your freedom is at hand.
1: On the morning of the 28th of February 2026, the United States and Israel launched their biggest joint military operation against Iran in decades. The operation began with a massive wave of airstrikes targeting Iranian military bases, missile sites, air defense systems, and command centers across the country. According to U.S. officials, nearly 900 strikes were carried out in the first 12 hours of the operation. Israel said more than 1,200 bombs were used during the first day of attacks. The strikes hit multiple cities, including Tehran, Isfahan, Bushehr, Bandar Abbas, and other strategic locations. But the main target of the opening strikes was Iran's top leadership. U.S. and Israeli officials later said the timing of the operation was specifically linked to the movement of Iran's supreme leader Ayatollah Ali Khamenei. Khamenei was killed along with seven members of the top Iranian security leadership who had gathered at several locations in Tehran, and about a dozen members of his family and close entourage near simultaneous strikes within 60 seconds. 40 other senior Iranian leaders also died in the attack. Among them were IRGC commander Mohammad Pakpour, Iranian Defense Minister Aziz Nazirzadeh, and multiple senior members of Iran's security establishment. Khamenei's compound in Tehran was directly targeted during the first wave of strikes. Satellite images later showed heavy damage to the area. The same day, Donald Trump announced that Khamenei had been killed in a social media post. Iranian state media confirmed his death hours later on March 1st.
2: Inna lillah wa inna ilayhi raji'un. 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
1: As the strikes continued, communication networks across parts of Iran were disrupted. Tehran reported major internet outages while videos of explosions and air defense fire emerged across social media. The attacks also caused civilian casualties. Within hours of the strikes, Iran accused the United States and Israel of declaring war. Iranian missiles and drones were then launched towards U.S. targets and American allies in the region, marking the beginning of the U.S.-Iran war. On the 28th of February, just hours after the U.S.-Israel offensive against Iran began, one of the deadliest incidents was reported in the southern Iranian city of Minab. A missile strike hit the Shayare Tayebeh Girls' School during school hours, when students and teachers were inside the building. Iranian authorities said that the U.S. missile strike killed more than 160 people, most of them schoolgirls between the ages of 7 and 12. Teachers, parents, and school staff were also among the dead. The school was located near an IRGC naval facility in Minab. Satellite images later showed multiple impact sites around both the school and the nearby military complex. Initial reports did not confirm who carried out the strikes, but within days, U.S. officials said a preliminary military investigation indicated that American forces were likely responsible. Multiple reports said the strike may have been caused by outdated targeting intelligence, which incorrectly identified the area as part of an active Iranian military site. The United States said it does not deliberately target civilian infrastructure and confirmed that an internal investigation had been launched. On the 19th of May, U.S. Admiral Brad Cooper testified before Congress and said,

0: said that the U.S. military investigation into the blast is complex, given that it was located on an active Iranian cruise missile site.
1: Can you at this moment acknowledge that that mistake was made and that we were responsible for it? It's something we didn't want to do and don't want to repeat.
2: So it's a complex investigation. The school itself is located on an active IRGC cruise missile base.
1: Absolutely.
2: It's more complex than the average strike.
1: Absolutely.
2: Soon as we're complete, I'm fully committed to transparency, given your important oversight role and the other members here.
0: Just one day after the United States and Israel launched their opening strikes on Iran, Tehran began its largest ever retaliatory operation across West Asia. Iran launched waves of ballistic missiles, cruise missiles, and drones targeting U.S. military bases, diplomatic facilities, airports, and energy infrastructure across the region. The attacks targeted countries hosting American forces, including Qatar, Bahrain, Kuwait, Iraq, Saudi Arabia, the United Arab Emirates, and Jordan. Sirens were activated across multiple Gulf cities as air defense systems intercepted missiles and drones. The Al Udeid Air Base in Qatar, the U.S. Naval Support Activity in Bahrain, and Prince Sultan Air Base in Saudi Arabia were among the key targets. The United Arab Emirates said more than 1,000 Iranian drones and over 200 missiles had targeted its territory during the first week of the war. Bahrain reported intercepting dozens of missiles and drones headed towards it. Several missiles and drones were intercepted, but some projectiles breached air defenses, causing fires, infrastructure damage, and casualties. And this visual caught everyone's attention. Parts of a drone crashed near Dubai International Airport, forced temporary flight suspensions. The Pentagon later confirmed that U.S. troops had been killed in the Gulf region and injured in the initial waves of attacks. By the 7th of March, the number of U.S. military fatalities from Iranian strikes had risen to 7. Iran also warned that any country allowing its airspace or military facilities to be used against it would be considered a legitimate target. Multiple countries across West Asia were directly drawn into the war. The 2nd of March 2026, the conflict expanded further as Hezbollah officially entered the Iran war. The Lebanon-based group announced that it was launching what it called a coordinated resistance response following the assassination of Iran's supreme leader Ayatollah Ali Khamenei and the continued U.S.-Israeli strikes on Iran. Within hours, Hezbollah fired hundreds of rockets, missiles, and drones towards northern Israel. Targets included military bases, air defense positions, border outposts, and cities in the Galilee region. The Israeli military responded with large-scale airstrikes across southern Lebanon and the Bekaa Valley. Lebanon's health ministry said the initial wave of Israeli strikes killed more than 300 people, including civilians. Thousands of residents in southern Lebanon were forced to flee their homes as the bombardment continued. On the 2nd of March 2026, Iran officially closed the Strait of Hormuz to what it called unfriendly nations. The Strait of Hormuz is one of the world's most important maritime choke points. Nearly 20% of global oil trade and a quarter of the world's LNG shipments pass through the narrow waterway every day. Even before the official announcement, the IRGC had begun warning ships through radio transmissions that no ship is allowed to pass the Strait of Hormuz. Multiple commercial vessels turned back, while others remained anchored outside the strait, waiting for security clearance. Several shipping companies immediately suspended operations through the region. Iranian naval forces and IRGC speedboats were deployed across key parts of the strait, as Tehran warned that any ship linked to the United States or its allies should be targeted. three commercial vessels were reportedly hit during the early days of the blockade, and at least one seafarer was killed in a drone attack near the shipping channel. The closure of the Strait of Hormuz quickly turned the U.S.-Iran war into a global economic crisis. The Strait handles nearly one-fifth of the world's oil trade and is a major route for liquefied natural gas exports from the Gulf region. With shipping disrupted, global energy markets were hit almost immediately. Within hours of the closure, global oil prices surged to their highest levels in years. Brent crude crossed $150 per barrel as markets feared a long-term supply shock. Countries heavily dependent on Gulf energy imports, including India, China, Japan, and South Korea, began activating emergency energy response plans. Shipping and insurance costs also rose sharply. The disruption also impacted global supply chains. Tankers were forced to take longer routes around Africa, delaying energy supplies and increasing transportation costs worldwide. Stock markets across Asia, Europe, and the United States fell sharply in the days after the closure. Airlines warned of higher fuel costs, while several countries expressed concern over rising inflation and energy shortages.
3: The stock market is at an all-time high, and America's growth has not stumbled. And that's largely due to artificial intelligence and this real creativity. People are investing like mad in this new industry. But at the same time, the average American who's not in the stock market, and that's, you know, over 50% of Americans, are hurting very badly. Groceries are much higher, and of course, gasoline at the pump is higher. But all of this is going to have an increasing effect.
0: Nine days after the start of the U.S.-Iran war, Iran announced its new supreme leader. On the 8th of March 2026, Iran's Assembly of Experts officially named Mojtaba Khamenei as the country's third supreme leader, replacing his father, Ayatollah Ali Khamenei. The decision was made after days of closed-door meetings between Iran's senior clerics, political leaders, and the Islamic Revolutionary Guards Corps. Under Iran's constitution, the Assembly of Experts is responsible for choosing the supreme leader. Following Khamenei's death, an interim leadership council was formed to temporarily take over state functions until a successor was selected. Even after becoming supreme leader, Mojtaba Khamenei remains largely out of public view due to security concerns. Iranian officials say that he is operating through a secure channel. By the fourth week, the U.S.-Iran war had moved far beyond missiles, drones, and airstrikes. On March 26, 2026, day 27 of the war, the United States, Iran, and their allies were engaged in a large-scale cyber conflict targeting critical infrastructure, financial networks, energy systems, and communication platforms. U.S. officials said Iranian state-linked hacking groups had targeted American banks, energy companies, transport networks, and government websites. Several U.S. state government portals experienced temporary outages. One of the biggest attacks targeted energy control networks linked to oil terminals in the Gulf region. The United States responded with its own cyber operations. American officials did not publicly confirm details, but multiple reports said U.S. Cyber Command targeted Iranian military communication, radar networks, air defense systems, and banking infrastructure. The United Nations warned that the conflict was creating a dangerous precedent for cyber warfare as digital attacks began impacting civilian services and global economic systems. On the 7th of April 2026, US President Donald Trump issued one of his strongest warnings since the start of the war. In a post on Truth Social, Trump wrote, "A whole civilization will die tonight, never to be brought back again." He added, "I don't want that to happen, but it probably will." The warning came hours before a deadline set by the United States for Iran to reopen the Strait of Hormuz and return to negotiations. The White House said the U.S. was prepared to launch large-scale strikes on Iranian infrastructure if no agreement was reached. American officials said potential targets included transport links, energy facilities, and command centers connected to Iran's war operations. The comments quickly triggered global reaction. Iran condemned the statement, calling it a threat against a sovereign nation and accusing Washington of escalating the war through public intimidation.
4: Today, the president of the United States again resorted to language that is not only deeply irresponsible but profoundly alarming, declaring that, quote, "the whole civilization will die tonight, never to be brought back," unquote. It is regrettable and alarming that while in full view of international community, the President of the United States shamelessly and brazenly issues threats to destroy all civilian infrastructure in Iran.
0: The first formal ceasefire of the conflict came into effect after days of intense diplomatic negotiations. The agreement followed back-channel talks involving the United States, Iran, Pakistan, Qatar, Oman, and other regional mediators. Under the agreement, the United States paused major airstrikes inside Iran, while Iran agreed to reduce missile and drone attacks targeting U.S. forces and allies across West Asia. The deal also included steps towards reopening the Strait of Hormuz, but it continues to face disruption. This temporary agreement was subsequently extended indefinitely by President Donald Trump. However, the ceasefire has remained fragile from the very beginning. On the 11th and 12th of April 2026, day 44 of the U.S.-Iran war, high-level diplomatic talks between the United States and Iran began in Islamabad, Pakistan. The meeting was the first direct peace initiative since the start of the war, following the temporary ceasefire that came into effect on April 8th. The main focus of the discussions was the future of the Strait of Hormuz, the continuation of the ceasefire, and conditions for a longer-term de-escalation agreement. The United States demanded full freedom of navigation through the strait and an end to Iranian missile and drone attacks, and security guarantees for U.S. forces and allies in the region. Iran, on the other hand, called for a complete end to U.S. airstrikes, the removal of naval restrictions near Iranian ports, and guarantees that further attacks on Iranian leadership would not take place. While the talks did not produce a final agreement, both sides agreed to continue the ceasefire and maintain open diplomatic channels.
5: We have been at it now for 21 hours, and we've had a number of substantive discussions with the Iranians. That's the good news. The bad news is that we have not reached an agreement, and I think that's bad news for Iran much more than it's bad news for the United States of America. So we go back to the United States having not come to an agreement.
0: On the 4th of May, the United States officially launched Project Freedom, a major military and naval operation aimed at restoring full shipping access through the Strait of Hormuz. U.S. Central Command said Project Freedom would involve naval escort missions, mine clearance operations, air surveillance, and the protection of commercial shipping moving through the strait. The United States deployed additional warships, destroyers, surveillance aircraft, and drone systems across the Gulf region as part of the operation. U.S. Navy ships began escorting oil tankers and commercial vessels through key shipping lanes inside the Strait of Hormuz. The Pentagon said the operation's main objective was to ensure freedom of navigation and prevent further disruption to global energy supplies. However, on the 5th of May 2026, just one day after the operation began, U.S. President Donald Trump announced that Project Freedom would be temporarily put on hold. The decision came as diplomatic efforts continued and after reports of possible progress towards a broader U.S.-Iran agreement. On the 25th of May, the United States launched new strikes on targets in southern Iran, despite the fragile ceasefire and continuing peace talks between Washington and Tehran. U.S. Central Command said the strikes were self-defense operations aimed at protecting American forces and commercial shipping in the Strait of Hormuz. Reports said explosions were heard near Bandar Abbas and other strategic locations along Iran's southern coast. The Pentagon said the operation was limited and defensive and insisted that the ceasefire remained in effect. Iran condemned the strikes, calling them a violation of the April ceasefire agreement and an act of bad faith during ongoing negotiations. The strikes took place as Iranian negotiators were in Qatar for new talks aimed at extending the ceasefire and reaching a longer-term agreement with the United States. 3 months later, the U.S.-Iran war continues to cast a shadow across West Asia and the world. It has become one of the most defining global conflicts in recent times. Disrupted global energy supplies and their cascading effects can be seen in every corner of the world. The ceasefire continues, but it remains fragile, and the region remains on edge.

0: 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Stories that analyze global and domestic politics. 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This is Race to Power. 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
4: Where darkness hides behind every corner. Where the truth is stranger than fiction. A show that dives deep into the stories which shock and mystify. The victims, the accused, and the sinister plot. Prime Crime is your front row seat to darkness.
5: 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As we reveal the key factors behind events, strategic battles, and the game-changing business decisions that shape the world. We bring you all of this and more on World Business Watch.
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Welcome back. Thanks for staying with us. You're watching Beyond World is One with me, Diksha Bisla. And this is News Point. Coming up on the show today, while terms of an agreement to end the conflict in Iran are being negotiated, IRGC says it targeted a U.S. airbase in retaliation for an attack near Bandar Abbas Airport, warning that any further U.S. strikes would provoke a more decisive response. Now, we'll try to understand on the show what that could mean for the fate of an already fragile ceasefire when both sides continue to keep one hand on the trigger. And while the world's attention remains fixed on the Iran crisis, Russia's war on Ukraine continues unabated. President Zelensky has now written directly to Trump and the U.S. Congress, warning that the pace of Patriot missile deliveries is no longer enough to counter the scale of Russia's attacks. We'll get you more details on the show today, but first, a quick check on the headlines. Iran's IRGC says it targeted a U.S. airbase in retaliation for an attack near Bandar Abbas Airport, warning that Washington is responsible for any consequences and further U.S. strikes would provoke a more decisive response.

Kuwait's military says its air defenses are engaging incoming missile and drone attacks after the United States carries out fresh strikes on Iran. Does not give details on targets or the damage caused. Iran's state broadcaster, Arab, says Iranian forces fired at four ships attempting to cross the Hormuz Strait without coordination. It adds that shots were fired after warnings were ignored, forcing the vessels to turn back. U.S. carries out new strikes in southern Iran after Trump warns of further action if Tehran doesn't agree to peace deal. Iranian media reports explosions in Bandar Abbas, while U.S. media says forces downed drones and hit control station near Hormuz Strait. U.S. Treasury sanctions Iran's Persian Gulf State Authority, which collects fees for passage through the Hormuz Strait, warning that paying fees could expose individuals or companies.

Companies to sanctions for supporting Iran guards. Israel's military launches strikes on Hezbollah infrastructure near Tyre in southern Lebanon after issuing evacuation warnings to residents. Urges people in the area to move north of the Zahrani River. Australian police charge a 34-year-old woman with Islamic State membership and entering a conflict zone, alleging that she travelled to Syria in 2013-14 to join the terrorist group. Her travel companion is now reportedly imprisoned in West Asia. UN's World Meteorological Organization warns that global temperatures are expected to remain at or near record heights over the next 5 years, with a new record hottest year likely before 2031.

Gold drops to a two-month low as U.S. strikes on Iran left the dollar in oil prices. Fueling inflation concerns, higher rate expectations weigh on bullion while investors await key U.S. data for policy signals.

The Iranian Revolutionary Guards, they targeted an American base in retaliation for U.S. strikes on the country's south. And this according to the Iranian media. Now, it did not provide details of the location of the base, though Kuwait said that it was responding to missile and drone attacks. The IRGC, in a statement, called the strikes a serious warning to the U.S. that their attacks won't go unanswered. It said that in case of any further strikes, the response will be more decisive and the responsibility for the consequences will lie with Washington. Earlier on Thursday morning, U.S. officials said that Central Command forces shot down four Iranian one-way attack drones that posed a threat around the Strait of Hormuz. The U.S. military also struck an Iranian ground control station in Bandar Abbas that was about to launch a fifth drone. The IRGC, via the state-run IRNA news agency, it acknowledged that the attack around Bandar Abbas International Airport, which is a dual-use airport on the strait. It said that it followed Iranian forces firing at four ships attempting to cross Hormuz despite warning, forcing them to turn.

0: And Israel is stepping up its military operations against Hezbollah in Lebanon and Hamas in Gaza. Israel's army chief says that the mission is being carried out on all fronts and issued evacuation orders in southern Lebanon. In Lebanon, plumes of smoke were seen rising over southern city of Tyre as Israeli air raids struck the region. The escalation comes despite a ceasefire announced in April. Israel has declared all territory south of the Zahrani River a combat zone, urging residents to evacuate north, announcing expansion of operations. Israel's army chief said that the campaign is now targeting a weakened Hezbollah. Listen to this.
1: In Lebanon, we are intensifying our operations to deepen the damage to Hezbollah. This mission is being carried out methodically on all fronts, both in the air and on the ground, and with responsibility in the face of an enemy that is weakened and severely tested. Hezbollah is deploying a wide range of threats against us, including the threat of drones.
0: IDF said that Sergeant Rotem Yanai, a logistics NCO in Kevati Brigade, was killed by explosive drone blast in a military zone near the Lebanese border. IDF said in the same incident, two more reserve soldiers were wounded. One of them is in serious condition. Meanwhile, in Gaza, the Israeli military says it struck an apartment building in Gaza City, targeting two Hamas militants. Local health officials report at least four people were killed in the strike. Gaza has been living under a fragile ceasefire since October 2025, but since the ceasefire was declared, at least 910 people have been killed in Gaza, according to local health authorities. Israel says it killed Mohammad Odeh, the newly appointed commander of Hamas's armed wing, the Al-Qassam Brigades, in an airstrike in Gaza City. Odeh, a former Hamas intelligence chief, reportedly succeeded in

0: is Aladdin al-Haddad as the head of Qasim Brigade. Israel says Odeh played a key role in planning the October 7th attacks and described the operation as a major intelligence success. Palestinian media says that Odeh's wife and children also died in the strike. Funerals were held in Gaza City, where mourners bid farewell to Odeh and his family. Israel says Odeh is the fourth Hamas military chief killed since the war began.
1: I think that it is important to mention that this targeting of Mohammed Odeh signals or indicates once again about the intelligence and the operational capabilities of the IDF. And this is something that signals even beyond the Gaza Strip and beyond Hamas. It signals to Hezbollah, it signals to the Iranians and to the other Iranian proxies here in the region that eventually the IDF is capable to reach everyone. It is only a matter of time. The militarization of the Gaza Strip is a precondition for the realization of the entire plan, the 20 points plan. And the idea of the militarization is based eventually on the disarmament of Hamas.
0: And as Russia's relentless assault on Ukraine continues, Russian drones struck the southern port city of Odessa, injuring 11 people, including two children. The strikes damaged residential buildings and led to massive fires. Firefighters were seen battling the intense blaze, and those wounded include 6 men, 3 women and 2 children, which were aged 11 and 12.
2: Russia has struck Odessa during the daytime. A big fire erupted over an area of 1,800 square meters. A zoological shop, a liquor store, and a post office caught fire. At the moment, we know of 8 injured people, hospitalized. Unfortunately, a puppy that was in the shop has died.
0: Well, separately, in the heavily contested Donetsk region, Ukrainian troops and artillery targeted Russian dugouts with a domestically produced self-propelled howitzer. As Russia ramps up its missile attacks on Ukraine, Ukrainian President Volodymyr Zelensky has written to U.S. President Donald Trump. And in the letter, Zelensky has urged Trump to provide more ammunition for the Patriot air defense systems to counter Russian ballistic missiles. And Zelensky has said that the pace at which it is receiving the Patriot missiles was no longer sufficient to match the scale of the threat facing Ukraine. In a video message, Zelensky confirmed that he has written a letter to Trump and the U.S. Congress. He said that while much of the world's attention is on the war in Iran, U.S. must also listen to Ukraine and provide protection against Moscow's ballistic attacks.
3: This week, I drafted a special letter, a letter to the President of the United States and to Congress. And yesterday, the letter was sent to the relevant institutions in Washington. It is rare for leaders of another country to address both the President and Congress of the United States of America at the same time in a letter. But the situation now is such that we must act swiftly, and act effectively. It is important that America hears Ukraine.
0: Zelensky's appeal underscores Ukraine's almost total reliance on its Western allies to down Russian missile barrages. The request comes just days after Moscow launched one of the biggest and deadliest combined missile and drone attacks on Kyiv.

Amid these developments, Russian President Vladimir Putin has arrived in Kazakhstan on a two-day state visit. Kazakh President Tokayev met Putin on arrival in Astana. And during the visit, the two leaders are expected to sign a deal for the construction of a nuclear power plant in Kazakhstan. Putin will also take part in a summit meeting of the leaders of the Eurasian Economic Union. All right, and moving on, a former U.S. government official has been arrested after FBI agents found more than 300 gold bars which were worth over $40 million in

0: Cyrus Virginia home. While court documents identify the suspect as David Rush, a former CIA executive with top secret clearance. Authorities say that David Rush fraudulently obtained the gold and large amounts of foreign currency from the US government for supposed work-related expenses, and this was between late 2025 and early 2026. But when the CIA reviewed those transactions, the agency could not account for this gold or the money. The matter was referred to FBI, which conducted a raid on Rush's Virginia residence. FBI agents reportedly seized around 303 gold bars, weighing about 1 kilogram each. And this was along with nearly $2 million in cash and 35 luxury watches, including multiple Rolexes. Court documents also accused David Rush of lying about his educational background and military service when applying for his government position, and of fraudulently receiving military leave payments. Rush faces charges linked to theft of public money and fraud, and he is being held in detention until his hearing this week. Nine people are reportedly missing and feared dead following a chemical tank implosion at the packaging facility in the state of Washington. Now, authorities have confirmed that at least two people have been killed, while adding that the chemical from the ruptured tank has contaminated the Columbia River. Fire department officials say that nine people are yet to be recovered. They also said that the recovery efforts would be slow as the environment remains extremely hazardous. Authorities added that there is no clarity as to where the missing people are located after initial search operations.
1: We can also confirm that one individual transported from the scene on Tuesday succumbed from their injuries, bringing the total number of confirmed fatalities to two of those transported. Operational conditions, it still remains active and it's extremely hazardous in the recovery environment. Recovery operations will continue as the conditions safely allow. It continues to be incredibly difficult for us on the incident and everybody that's involved.
2: I want to outline that recovery efforts started this after our operations on Tuesday. We have declared this incident a transition from rescue to recovery as of this morning.
0: The tank, which imploded and ruptured at the Nippon Dynaware packaging facility in Longview, Washington, it contained white liquor. White liquor is a chemical solution of sodium hydroxide and sodium sulfide, which is used in making paper pulp. Fire department officials said that around 570,000 gallons of chemical substance have leaked away from the tank following the implosion. Furthermore, they added that the contamination has entered the Columbia River following the test of water samples. Officials say that they have not yet identified any negative impacts to the surrounding air quality.
2: The component of the Columbia River is one that the Coast Guard has been here from the beginning with us, as well as our ecology and environmental protection team. They are working those informations, but they have not provided anything to the Unified Command about concerns in the Columbia to avoid and areas to stay away.
0: Authorities say that around 25,000 gallons remained in the tank, but said that it is stable. Washington's governor has called the incident as the deadliest industrial tragedy in the state's history. A new space race is unfolding, and this time the prize is not just landing on the moon, but living there permanently. And NASA is now betting nearly $20 billion on what could become humanity's most expensive home. Our next report gets you more details. Take a look.

0: We are going back to Moon, and this permanently. That's the big announcement from NASA. US wants to land Americans back on the Moon before President Trump leaves office in January 2029. NASA will establish the Moon base in the lunar South Pole region. Jeff Bezos's Blue Origin will provide landers to deliver moon buggies to the lunar surface. NASA also revealed that private players would be providing rovers and drones for a sprawling moon base.
1: Now, Moon Base 1 will be the first

0: privately funded lunar lander mission in history. The Blue Origin Mark I Endurance Lander will deliver multiple payloads to the Shackleton Connecting Ridge, a strategic area of the lunar South Pole.
1: This is no longer science fiction. NASA has officially begun the early stages of building a long-term human presence on the Moon under its Artemis program. The U.S. Space Agency reveals that it would be done in three phases. In the phase, NASA tests robots, landers, and technology near the Moon's South Pole before long human missions. Then in phase two, which begins in 2029, early habitats, power systems and rovers are built as astronauts begin longer stays. And in the final phase from 2032 onward, NASA aims for a permanent human presence with regular missions and expanded lunar bases.
2: Moon base will be home base for our Artemis crews and will encompass long-duration stays, expanded robotic and human capabilities, and an enduring presence on the lunar surface.
1: NASA is competing with China to return humans to the lunar surface, meaning the American Space Agency is under pressure to appear to be winning the new space race. China has already landed robotic missions on the far side of the moon and is working with Russia on plans for a nuclear power station for its lunar base, which is planned to build by 2035. Space is increasingly viewed not just as a scientific frontier, but as a domain tied to technology, military capability, and geopolitical influence. The moon itself also holds valuable resources. Scientists believe frozen water exists near the lunar poles. That water could eventually be turned into drinking supplies, oxygen, or even rocket fuel for deeper space missions. Washington and Beijing are drawing lines in the lunar dust, and the second space age has officially begun.
3: All right, now let's take a look at what's making headlines in India at this hour. The West Bengal government has handed over 142 acres of land to the BSF for fencing the India-Bangladesh border. The land allocation is part of the state government's promise of handing over 600 acres of land within 45 days, and this to beef up security along the Bangladesh border and halt illegal immigration. Cordon and search operations in Jammu and Kashmir's Rajouri district continue for the sixth day. The joint operation is being conducted by the Indian Army, Jammu and Kashmir Police and the CRPF. The search operation follows intelligence inputs about suspected terrorists hiding in the area. Several people are feared dead after a boat capsized in the Ganga River in Bihar. According to eyewitness reports, there were approximately 14 to 15 people on the boat. Around 7 people are feared drowned. Local authorities say that 5 people are missing, while 2 bodies have been recovered. A search operation is currently underway. And moving on, 5-time Olympian and veteran Indian sports administrator Randhir Singh has died at the age of 79. After a prolonged illness, he died in New Delhi on Wednesday after battling age-related ailments. He was hospitalized for several days before breathing his last at his residence. The legendary shooter made a huge contribution to Indian sport both on and off the field. He first made his mark in shooting, specializing in trap and skeet events. He represented India at 5 Olympics between 1968 and 1984. Randhir Singh also made history as he became the first Indian shooter to win an Asian Games gold medal when he topped the podium in 1978 in Bangkok. After ending his career as a shooter in 1994, he became one of the most respected figures in Indian sports administration. He served as the Secretary General of the Indian Olympic Association from 1987 to 2012 and was a member of the International Olympic Committee from 2001 to 2014 before continuing as an honorary member. Randhir Singh also held several key positions within the Olympic Council of Asia, serving as

Secretary General from 1991 to 2015 and later as acting president from 2021. In September 2024, he became the first Indian to be elected president of the OCA at the body's 44th General Assembly in New Delhi. He was elected for a four-year term until 2028, but his tenure ended earlier this year due to health reasons. Randhir Singh was also instrumental in bringing the 2010 Commonwealth Games to India. In fact, the current president of the Indian Olympic Association, P.T. Usha, paid tribute to Randhir Singh. She said, and I'm quoting her here, "My heart fills with sadness on the passing away of Sri Raja Randhir Singh Ji, a dear friend and an extraordinary human who took India to new heights in sports in Asia and around the world. We have lost an exceptional leader and his irreplaceable wisdom." All right, now let's take a look at what is new in the world of entertainment. Robert De Niro is celebrating a big milestone at the Tribeca Festival, which marks its 25th year. The actor said that he is proud the festival is still here after surviving everything from the pandemic to major industry changes. This year's edition will feature a record 103 films, 55 first-time directors and filmmakers from 44 countries. Bruce Springsteen will also receive the Harry Belafonte Voices for Social Justice Award, while special events include a conversation between De Niro and Martin Scorsese and a new presentation from Madonna. The festival will run from June 3rd to June 14th in New York. A 21-year-old man has pleaded guilty in an Austrian court over the plot to attack a Taylor Swift concert in Vienna back in 2024. Authorities had cancelled Swift's three Eras Tour shows in the city after foiling the alleged plan at the last moment. The cancellation left thousands of fans heartbroken, though many Swifties still gathered around Vienna for sing-alongs and friendship bracelet exchanges. The accused also faces other terror-related charges, which are linked to alleged extremist activities. And with that, it's time for us to slip into a very short break. Don't go anywhere. Morning's and updates will follow on the other side. You're watching Beyond World is One. Stay tuned.

0: 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Watch We on Wide Angle at these times on Weon. World is One.
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0: Where darkness hides behind every corner. Where the truth is stranger than fiction. A show that dives deep into the stories which shock and mystify. The victims, the accused, and the sinister plot. Prime Crime is your front row seat to darkness. From the bustling trading floors of Wall Street to the vibrant exchanges of Asian stock markets, Weon breaks it down for you to make sense of what's happening. As we

0: 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We bring you all of this and more on World Business Watch.
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4: WeOn India's

Thanks for staying with us. You're watching Beyond World is One. I'm Madhya Janeja, and this is Speed News. Let's start with all the stories making headlines today. Iran's Revolutionary Guards said they targeted a U.S. airbase after what they described as an early morning U.S. attack near Bandar Abbas Airport. The IRGC warned that any repeat of what they called aggression would draw a more decisive response and said responsibility for the consequences lay with the aggressor. The Trump administration has placed additional sanctions on Iran as part of an economic pressure campaign, well, this time targeting the country's newly created agency that is trying to control shipping through the Strait of Hormuz. Well, the sanctions target Iran's Persian Gulf Strait Authority and any person or entity cooperating with the agency that approves transit in the strait and charges tolls. Kuwait's military said its air defenses are engaging incoming missile and drone attacks after the United States carried out fresh strikes on Iran. However, it did not give details on targets or damage. The U.S. military carried out new overnight strikes in Iran, targeting a military site and shot down four Iranian one-way attack drones that posed a threat near the Strait of Hormuz. Well, this is according to a U.S. official. Well, the U.S. official told Reuters that the targeted site was an Iranian ground control station in Bandar Abbas that was preparing to launch a fifth drone attack. Well, the official described the action as measured, purely defensive and intended to maintain the ceasefire. Iranian media said the Revolutionary Guards fired at an American oil tanker after it attempted to pass through the Strait of Hormuz with its radar system turned off, forcing it to stop and turn back. US President Donald Trump said he was unconcerned about the political fallout of an extended conflict with Iran. Trump added

That Iranian leaders had miscalculated if they thought the November midterm elections would force him into a deal. India-China held key border talks at official level in Beijing. Statement says, and I quote here, they express satisfaction with the progress made in

The U.S. military said it carried out a strike in the eastern Pacific, killing two men. Well, the U.S. Southern Command said in a statement, and I quote, intelligence confirmed the vessel was transiting along known narco trafficking routes in the eastern Pacific and was engaged in narco trafficking operations. It added that no U.S. military forces were harmed. It described those attacks and those killed as the male narco terrorist without offering any more details. Israel's military issued an evacuation warning for residents of the city of Tyre in southern Lebanon. The IDF said it would operate against Iran-backed group Hezbollah in the area. The Israeli military said that residents of the zone around certain buildings should leave and travel north of the Zehrani River. South Korean troops held a live fire exercise at the Seungjin firing range in Pocheon. Well, the drills were held near the demilitarized zone DMZ that divides the country from North Korea. Hundreds of military assets, including unmanned combat systems from the Army and Marine Corps, participated in the exercise.

A Seoul court acquitted former President Yoon Suk-yeol of giving false testimony during former Prime Minister Han Duk-soo's insurrection trial. Well, Yoon had been indicted on charges of perjury for giving a false impression during Han's trial last year that the cabinet meeting he conveyed before declaring martial law on December 3, 2024. That was planned even before Han suggested it. Russia's relentless assault on Ukraine continues. Well, in the latest, Russian drones struck the southern port city of Odessa, injuring 11 people, including two children. The strikes damaged residential buildings and led to massive fires. Firefighters were seen battling the intense blaze. Those wounded include six men, three women and two children, aged 11 and 12. Ukrainian President Volodymyr Zelensky has written to President Donald Trump and Congress asking for more American-made air defense ammunition to counter intensifying the Russian ballistic missile attacks. Well, this against the backdrop of Russian lawmakers backing a draft bill to have bank employees join the fight against Ukraine's long-range drones that strike deep inside Russia, with trained bank staff shooting down the unmanned aircraft. The rapidly spreading Ebola outbreak continues to spark fear, with suspected Ebola cases continue to rise. As of now, the official number is more than 900 and over 220 suspected deaths recorded. The WHO chief had called for immediate ceasefire in the eastern part of Democratic Republic of Congo, where a critical aid shortage persists. The suspected infections and deaths have been reported across three eastern Congo provinces, including North and South Kivu. Well, these are areas where armed groups continue to hinder access for health workers. Thank you.

India has sent emergency pharmaceutical supplies to support efforts to contain the Ebola outbreak in Congo. In a social media post, Ethiopia-headquartered Africa CDC said the consignment donated by India was received in Uganda by its Eastern Africa Regional Coordinating Center. The supplies include essential diagnostics, therapeutics, infection prevention and control materials, and case management support, which will be deployed to affected communities in East India, Congo.

U.S. Secretary of State Marco Rubio said it must prevent any cases of Ebola from entering the country from the Democratic Republic of Congo, where an outbreak has already caused a suspected 220 deaths and 900 cases. U.S. is in talks with Kenya over quarantine facility for Americans, while CDC has imposed travel restrictions and expanded airport screening.

Amid soaring tensions, U.S. Secretary of State Marco Rubio said Cuba is in a lot of trouble. He made the statement while talking up Venezuela's oil exports to the U.S. Well, Trump has been threatening military action in Cuba ever since capturing Venezuelan President Nicolas Maduro and then ordering an energy blockade that choked off fuel shipments to Cuba. Rubio described Cuba as a failed state and said having one so close to the United States poses a threat to U.S. national security.

A former US government official has been arrested after FBI agents found more than 300 gold bars worth over $40 million inside his Virginia home. Court documents identified the suspect as David Rush, a former CIA executive with top secret clearance. Authorities say David Rush fraudulently obtained the gold and large amounts of foreign currency from the US government for supposed work-related expenses between late 2025 and early 2026. But when the CIA reviewed those transactions, the agency could not account for the gold or the money. The search for 9 people missing after a chemical tank imploded and ruptured a day earlier in Washington state has moved from a rescue to a recovery effort, likely bringing the total death toll to 11. Officials had previously confirmed 2 fatalities. At least 8 other people were injured, some critically. Authorities said they don't know yet what caused a 900,000-gallon vat at the Nippon Dynavave packaging facility to implode. The container held white liquor, a chemical solution of sodium hydroxide and sodium sulfide used in making paper pulp that can cause severe burns on skin.

5 more children died from measles-like symptoms in Bangladesh in just 24 hours, taking the total death toll to 560 since 15th of March this year. According to the Directorate General of Health Services, the deaths were classified as suspected measles-related cases. Now, among the suspected deaths, the highest two were reported in the Dhaka division. With these, the total number of confirmed deaths from measles has risen to 88, while suspected deaths have reached 472. The first group of Ghanaian nationals repatriated from South Africa arrived in Accra after waves of anti-immigrant protests heightened safety concerns within foreign communities. South African authorities have been working with Ghanaian authorities on a list of around 800 people who have indicated they want to leave. The repatriation followed a wave of anti-immigration protests in recent weeks, with campaigners demanding tighter controls on what they described as undocumented migrants and accusing foreigners of contributing to crime and unemployment. Australian police charged a woman linked to the Islamic State group with membership of a terrorist organization and entering a known conflict zone. A joint counter-terror police team said they will allege that the woman, 34, travelled to Syria between 2013 and 2014 with a man to join Islamic State.

Pope Leo got behind the wheel of Ferrari's first all-electric car at his residence in Castel Gandolfo, near Rome. The Pope, a well-known car enthusiast, inspected the newly launched model with Ferrari chairman John Elkann, who was joined by company executives and engineers. The West Bengal government has handed over 142.79 acres of land to the BSF for setting up outposts and a barbed wire fencing infrastructure along the India-Bangladesh border. The Chief Minister said the decision was taken at its first cabinet meeting on 11th of May to transfer 600 acres of land within 45 days for border fencing and related infrastructure projects. Now, the Chief Minister in a social media post said that the government of Bengal has initiated intensified measures to strengthen border security by facilitating construction of BSF outposts and barbed wire fencing, further enhancing security in the border areas. In Kerala, heavy rain lashed parts of Thiruvananthapuram. IMD said the monsoon may not arrive in the state immediately as the monsoon winds have weakened. A cyclonic circulation is persisting over the South Arabian Sea and nearby regions, which is causing the current spell of heavy rain. Earlier, IMD had issued a forecast that southwest monsoon is likely to set in over Kerala on 26th of May with a model error of 4 days. OpenAI's non-profit foundation has announced a $250 million fund to help workers and economies deal with AI-driven job disruption. The foundation said the money will support research, grants and community programs focused on the impact of AI on employment and economic change. OpenAI also said it plans to study new ways of sharing AI's economic benefits more broadly as companies around the world increasingly use AI to automate tasks and cut jobs. The European Central Bank, or ECB, has warned that Eurozone banks must invest more in cybersecurity, as new AI models capable of finding software flaws pose growing risks to the financial sector. ECB Vice President Luis de Guindos said banks need stronger defenses against AI-powered cyber attacks, particularly as advanced tools like Anthropic's Mythos create new security challenges for legacy banking systems. Now, the ECB has also been reviewing how prepared European banks are to handle these emerging threats. Global companies are increasingly using AI at their India-based hubs to handle creative advertising work in-house, reducing dependence on external agencies and cutting production time. Now, companies including Kimberly-Clark, Catalyst Brands, and Target India say AI tools are now being used for product images, videos, influencer selection, and campaign optimization. Kimberly-Clark said content creation time has dropped from 24 days to just 2 hours using an AI built in India platform, while analysts say the rise of AI is rapidly changing the global advertising industry. PayPal users in the United States can now make purchases across China using WeChat Pay's QR code merchant network after Tencent connected its TenPay global platform to PayPal World. Tencent said the services will be expanded to PayPal users in other markets in phases, while also offering temporary fee waivers, language support and assistance for international users ahead of the APEC summit in Shenzhen later this year. WeChat Pay and Alipay currently dominate China's digital payments market, powering most daily transactions across retail, transport and services. YouTube will now automatically label certain AI-generated videos as the platform steps up efforts to identify realistic synthetic content. The company said its internal systems will apply labels when it detects significant photorealistic AI rather than relying solely on creators to disclose AI use themselves. YouTube also said it will make AI labels more prominent across both long-form videos and YouTube Shorts.
The platform first introduced AI disclosure tools more than 2 years ago. Meta has announced new paid subscription plans for Instagram, Facebook, and WhatsApp, offering users extra features like profile customization, story insights, and premium messaging tools. The company said the new Plus plans will roll out globally while also testing higher-tier Meta One subscriptions for creators, businesses, and Meta AI users. Meta said the move is aimed at expanding revenue beyond advertising as AI and premium features become a bigger part of its apps. TikTok appears to have suffered a major outage, with hundreds of users reporting problems accessing the app, loading videos, and using features like comments and messaging, according to outage tracker DownDetector. Reports of issues surged sharply in the United States early on May 28th. The users also took to Reddit and X to complain about feed errors, video loading features, and problems liking posts on the platform. Most complaints were related to the app itself, while others reported issues with inbox videos, stories, and timeline updates. Asian markets advanced sharply in early trade, with South Korea leading gains as the Kospi surged to a fresh record high, officially extending its 2026 rally beyond 100%. Investor sentiment remains strong across the region, supported by optimism around technology and AI-driven growth. Japan's Nikkei also traded near record levels, while broader Asian equities gained as markets tracked Wall Street's strength and easing concerns over geopolitical risks. Technology and semiconductor shares continue to drive momentum, with investors betting on resilient demand and stable regional growth. Oil prices rebounded sharply after reports of fresh US strikes on an Iranian military site, raising fears of escalating tensions in West Asia despite ongoing peace negotiations between Washington and Tehran. Brent climbed back above $96 a barrel, while crude also gained nearly 2% after both benchmarks had fallen sharply on hopes for a ceasefire deal. Markets remain focused on risks to oil supply through the Strait of Hormuz, while falling crude inventories are adding to concerns over tightening global supply. Gold prices slipped after fresh US strikes in Iran pushed oil prices higher, increasing fears of rising inflation and prolonged high interest rates. A stronger US dollar also pressured bullion prices. Investors are now focused on key US inflation data and Federal Reserve signals for clues on future rate moves, as tensions in West Asia continue to drive volatility across global markets. Meanwhile, rising energy costs are adding to concerns that central banks may keep interest rates elevated for longer to control inflation. Former world number one Novak Djokovic has booked his place in the third round of the French Open. However, it was not an easy ride for the 24-time Grand Slam winner. Just like in his opening match, the 39-year-old faced a home player at Roland Garros, while he had to come from a set down against Giovanni Petri Pericard. He was pushed hard again by world number 74 Valentin Royer, but the 39-year-old used his vast experience to prevail 6-3, 6-2, 6-7, 6-3 on court Philippe Chatrier. In a major upset at the French Open, women's world number 2 Elena Rybakina has been knocked out in the second round. The Kazakh star blew a one-set lead in dramatic fashion at Roland Garros, slumping to a 3-6, 6-1, 7-6 loss at the hands of unseeded Ukrainian Yulia Starbotseva. It is Rybakina's earliest exit from any WTA tournament since the 2025 Miami Open and her first defeat in the opening two rounds of a major since the 2024 Australian Open. The Ukrainian will face China's Wang Xiu for a place in the last 16. Fifteen-year-old sensation Vaibhav Suryavanshi has broken another record in the IPL. The teenager has now surpassed Chris Gayle's record for most sixes in a single IPL season. The Rajasthan Royals batter surpasses the previous mark of 59 sixes during his extraordinary knock-off 97 from just 29 balls against the Sunrisers Hyderabad. Suryavanshi also almost broke the record for the fastest century in IPL history, a record that is also held by Chris Gayle, who reached the three-figure mark in 30 balls. He struck 12 sixes in his innings in New Chandigarh and now has struck
65 sixes in the IPL this season. Mercedes-Benz Stadium, renamed Atlanta Stadium in accordance with FIFA regulations, is getting a new makeover. On Tuesday, the Mercedes-Benz signage was covered by a FIFA banner. 8 matches will be hosted there, starting with group stage matches in mid-June and ending with a semi-final match on July 15th. The Benz, as local fans knows it, is no stranger to hosting soccer matches. Opened in 2017, it is the home of Atlanta United of MLS and the Atlanta Falcons of the NFL. Robert De Niro is celebrating a big milestone at the Tribeca Festival, which marks its 25th year. The actor said he is proud the festival is still here after surviving everything, from the pandemic to major industry changes. Well, this year's edition will feature a record 103 films, 55 first-time directors.

and filmmakers from 44 countries. Bruce Springsteen will also receive the Harry Belafonte Voices for Social Justice Award, while special events include a conversation between De Niro and Martin Scorsese and a new presentation from Madonna. The festival will run from June 3rd to June 14th in New York. A 21-year-old man has pleaded guilty in an Austrian court over a plot to attack a Taylor Swift concert in Vienna back in 2024. Authorities had cancelled Swift's three-era tours shows in the city after foiling the alleged plan at the last moment. The cancellation left thousands of fans heartbroken, though many Swifties still gathered across Vienna for sing-alongs and friendship bracelet exchanges. The accused also faces other terror-related charges linked to alleged extremist activities. Marvel legend Stan Lee is set to return in a new way years after his death. AI audio company Levin Labs has signed a deal with Stan Lee Universe to license his voice and likeness for commercial use. The AI-generated version of Stan Lee will also narrate audiobooks through the 11 Reader app, including Treasure Island. Representatives say the move is about keeping Stan Lee's connection with fans alive in modern digital spaces. Stan Lee breathed his last in 2018 at the age of 95. The world of Eternia is heading back to cinemas. Masters of the Universe held its UK premiere in London, with Queen guitarist Brian May among those walking the red carpet. May also contributed to guitar solos to the film's score, directed by Bumblebee filmmaker Travis Knight. The new reboot explores He-Man's origin story before he became the legendary warrior. The film hit cinemas on June 5th. And that is it in this edition. News and updates will continue on the other side. Keep watching Beyond World is One.

0: 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Wildfires, droughts, and melting glaciers. Can we reverse the damage? Explore the harrowing effects of climate change. It's a wake-up call, global emergency. 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
3: 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We bring you all of this and more on World Business Watch.
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0: campaigns, elections, alliances, controversies, and power play. Stories that analyze global and domestic politics. A dedicated show with varied perspectives, expert take, citizens' voices, detailed ground reports, and in-depth coverage from political corridors of the world. 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
1: Where darkness hides behind every corner. 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A show that dives deep into the stories which shock and mystify the victims, the accused, and the sinister float. Crime Crime is your front row seat to darkness.
2: In-depth coverage of global issues broken down into facts, figures, and simple words. 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
3: The Earth is sending distress signals.

Hello and welcome. You're watching Beyond World is One. I'm Kripa and we are getting you the latest unfolding across the globe. Let's start with the headlines. Karnataka Chief Minister Siddaramaiah tells his cabinet during a breakfast meeting that he will resign, with an official announcement expected at 3 p.m. He was expected to submit his resignation at Lok Bhavan, but governor is currently away. Australian Prime Minister Anthony Albanese expresses eagerness to host Indian Prime Minister Narendra Modi soon and praises his country's ties with India in a message shared by Australia's High Commissioner to India, Philip Green.

Top EU diplomat Keya Kallas warns clashes between US and Iran are dangerously escalating. At EU foreign ministers meeting in Cyprus, says situation lies between war and peace, and it is in no one's interest for conflict to continue.

Iran's IRGC says it targeted a U.S. airbase in retaliation for an attack near Bandar Abbas Airport, warning that Washington is responsible for any consequences and further U.S. strikes would provoke a more decisive response.

Eyewitness footage captures an Israeli strike on suspected Hezbollah targets in southern Lebanon's Tyre, showing a large explosion, as Israeli military confirms it has begun targeting Hezbollah infrastructure in the city. Donald Trump expressed his support for Armenian Prime Minister Nikol Pashinyan ahead of June 7 parliamentary elections, seen as a test of his efforts to reduce Armenia's dependence on Moscow and strengthen ties with the West. Australian police charge a 34-year-old

woman with Islamic State membership and entering a conflict zone, alleging she traveled to Syria in 2013 and 14 to join the terrorist group. Her travel companion is now reportedly imprisoned in the West Asia. UN's World Meteorological Organization warns that global temperatures are expected to remain at or near record highs over the next 5 years, with a new record hottest year likely before 2031. Bitcoin hit 5-week lows, slipping below $73,000 as geopolitical tensions triggered a broader risk-off mood, while heavy outflows from spot ETFs signaled weakening institutional demand and added downward pressure on crypto prices.

0: Our top focus at this hour, U.S. President Donald Trump's ever-shifting stance seems to have clouded the prospects of a deal with Iran. Trump on Wednesday said Iran will either agree to a deal or U.S. will have to finish the job in another threat to resume the military operations that the United States and Israel launched on 28th of February and paused in April. He said the Iranians were negotiating on fumes. Hours thereafter, U.S. struck southern Iran, drawing retaliation from Tehran against a U.S. military base in the most serious clashes since April. The fresh fighting appeared to have begun when Iranian forces fired at four ships attempting to cross the strait. An American official said U.S. forces launched strikes that hit a ground control station in the southern port area of Bandar Abbas, prompting swift response by Iran. According to Iranian state broadcaster IRIB, the American base that served as the source of the attack was targeted. The guards did not provide details on the location of the base, though Kuwaiti military said its air defenses were responding to an enemy attack. The IRGC, in a statement, called the strikes a serious warning to the U.S. that their attacks won't go unanswered. It said that in any case of any further strikes, the response will be more decisive and the responsibility for the consequences will lie with Washington. The clashes have thrown into question talks aimed at formally ending the war. A key focus of the proposed deal has also been restoring full traffic to the Strait of Hormuz, which Tehran has effectively closed, leaving global energy markets grappling with curbed supplies of the huge amounts of oil and gas that normally pass through it. Trump separately also appeared to direct a warning to Oman, a U.S. ally and mediator in the conflict, when asked about a possible short-term arrangement allowing Iran and Oman to control the Strait of Hormuz.
1: Nobody's going to control it. We're going to watch over it. We'll watch over it, but nobody's going to control it. That's part of the negotiation that we have. They would like to control it. Nobody's going to control it. It's international waters, and Oman will behave just like everybody else, so we'll have to blow them up. They understand that. They'll be fine.
0: The White House did not immediately clarify whether Trump had misspoken. Oman has played a mediation role in the war and has itself come under attack from Tehran. The U.S. Treasury also announced sanctions on Wednesday against Iran's Persian Gulf Strait Authority, Tehran's new agency that collects fees for traveling through the Strait of Hormuz. Cuba is in a lot of trouble. These are the words of U.S. Secretary of State Marco Rubio. He made the statement while talking up Venezuela's oil exports to the United States.
2: Cuba's in a lot of trouble because, unfortunately for them, it's run by a bunch of incompetent communists. And being communist is bad. Being an incompetent communist is like the worst. And but the country's been taken over by this company called Gaesa that basically controls 70% of the economy. None of the money in that company goes to help the Cuban people. None of it. So we'll be talking to them. We'll be working on it.
0: Trump has been threatening military action in Cuba ever since capturing Venezuelan President Nicolas Maduro and then ordering an energy blockade that choked off fuel shipments to Cuba. Rubio described Cuba as a failed state and said having one so close to the United States poses a threat to U.S. national security.
2: You know, we want something good for the Cuban people, and hopefully there'll be a good outcome there for them. There needs to be. It's 90 miles from our shores, and having a failed state 90 miles from our shores is a threat to the national security of the United States.
0: Rubio made the remarks a day after Cuba's parliament sought global support against possible U.S. military action. The Assembly's Vice President Ana Maria Mari Machado said that letters have been sent to the non-aligned movement, the Inter-Parliamentary Union and the Latin American and Caribbean Parliament, among others. She said the letter warned that any attack on the island nation would destabilize the Latin American and Caribbean region.
3: Cuba is willing to engage in dialogue with the United States on the basis of respect for our sovereignty, our political system, our self-determination, and the principles of international law, and to maintain a civilized, neighborly relationship with that country, regardless of our differences.
0: A day earlier, Cuban Foreign Minister Bruno Rodriguez Varela asked the international community for urgent help to prevent disaster in his country that could be imposed by two arms of the fuel blockade that has led to severe blackouts, food shortages and economic collapse across the island. Rodriguez said now should be the time for solidarity with Cuba. Well, Europe is entering a new nuclear era as Russia expands its military pressure and the U.S. shifts its attention towards West Asia. France is now stepping forward with a powerful new offer. President Emmanuel Macron wants Europe's atomic shield to grow wider, stronger, and impossible for Moscow to ignore. France and Norway have announced a new defense pact under which Oslo will join Paris-led nuclear deterrence. Take a look at this next report for more details.

0: For decades, Europe's nuclear security rested heavily on the United States. American warheads, American submarines, and the NATO umbrella formed the backbone of deterrence against Russia. The U.S. deploys an estimated 100 to 130 nuclear bombs across six bases in five NATO countries under a nuclear sharing arrangement that allows allies to help deliver the weapons during conflict. But now, deep inside European capitals, a new calculation is taking shape. What if Europe must increasingly defend itself? That question is driving a major shift led by Emmanuel Macron. France, the EU's only nuclear power after Brexit, is positioning its atomic arsenal as a pillar of European security, with closer coordination involving Germany, Poland, and the Netherlands. The message to Moscow is clear. Europe's deterrence may no longer rely solely on Washington. The shift comes as Russia modernizes its nuclear forces, and the Ukraine war fuels fears of wider conflict. While the US focuses more on China and the Indo-Pacific, German and Polish leaders have both called for stronger European deterrence. France's independently controlled nuclear arsenal now gives Paris unique strategic leverage. But difficult questions remain. Would France truly extend nuclear protection to all European allies? How would command structures work? And could a broader nuclear posture increase tensions further with Moscow? Critics also warn that Europe risks entering a dangerous new arms race at a time when global nuclear stability is already under strain. Bureau Report, we on World is One.
1: The rapidly spreading Ebola outbreak continues to spark fear, with suspected Ebola cases continuing to rise. As of now, the official number is more than 900 and over 220 suspected deaths recorded. The WHO chief has called for immediate ceasefire in the eastern part of Democratic Republic of the Congo, where a critical aid shortage persists. The suspected infections and deaths have been

0: reported across three eastern Congo provinces, including North and South Kivu. These are areas where armed groups continue to hinder access for health workers. The authorities struggle to contain a growing outbreak in eastern Congo, and meanwhile, the WHO chief has called for immediate ceasefire in the Eastern Democratic Republic of the Congo to help tackle the Ebola outbreak there. According to the WHO, the deadly Ebola outbreak currently has a case fatality rate under 25%. This is much lower than in other recent outbreaks since it was declared in the DRC in mid-May. World Health Organization has also said states neighboring the DR Congo are at great danger from Ebola and should act immediately to counter the deadly virus. With a growing panic in the area, Uganda closed its border in an attempt to curb the spread. The measure, which also goes against WHO guidance, underscored growing fears of contagion in this East African country. But it has been taken to contain the situation to become like that of Congo. Meanwhile, the United States says preventing Ebola from reaching American soil is now a top priority as the outbreak in Central Africa continues to worsen. U.S. Secretary of State Marco Rubio said Washington cannot and will not allow Ebola cases to enter the country.
1: Something else that I know is concerning people, because it's on the news, is Ebola. Our number one obligation, you know, we're involved in foreign policy, but even our foreign policy, the number one priority of our foreign policy is to protect the American people. We cannot and will not allow any cases of Ebola to enter the United States.
0: As concerns grow, the United States is now also discussing plans with Kenya to set up a quarantine facility for Americans exposed to Ebola in Congo. However, Kenyan authorities have not yet approved the proposal. The move comes after an American medical missionary working in Congo tested positive for Ebola and was flown to Germany for treatment, along with several others who were exposed.
2: Why do Americans think that their lives are so much important than the lives of Kenyans? So that they establish a facility in Kenya that is meant for only Americans. If they must be allowed to open that facility here, then it must be a facility that serves every human being in Kenya. Kenyans and Americans alike, but not restricted to quarantining only Americans.
0: Regional governments are also stepping up surveillance to prevent the virus from spreading across borders. The outbreak remains difficult to contain due to delayed detection, insecurity in eastern Congo, and the absence of an approved vaccine for the Bundibuyo strain of the virus. In India, the Gujarat Health Minister has also confirmed a man from Congo and three others in contact with him have been isolated in Ahmedabad. Moving on, a former U.S. government official has been arrested after FBI agents found more than 300 gold bars worth over $40 million inside his Virginia home. Court documents identify the suspect as David Rush, a former CIA executive with top secret clearance. Authorities say he fraudulently obtained the gold and large amounts of foreign currency from the U.S. government for supposed work-related expenses between late 2025 and early 2026. But when the CIA reviewed those transactions, the agency could not account for the gold or the money. The matter was referred to the FBI, which conducted a raid on Rush's Virginia residence. FBI agents reportedly seized around 303 gold bars, weighing about 1 kilogram each, along with nearly $2 million in cash and 35 luxury watches, including multiple Rolexes. Court documents also accuse Rush of lying about his educational background and military service when applying for his government position and of fraudulently receiving military leave payments as well. He faces charges linked to theft of public money and fraud. He is being held in detention until his hearing this week. Shifting focus to women's football now, two-time Ballon d'Or winner Alexia Putellas has announced that she will leave Barcelona Femení when her contract expires at the end of

0: the season.
1: There is no such moment that you feel is the right time to leave. But after the way the season went, there were a lot of things. You can't say it was only one reason why that made me make this decision. There are a lot of grays in between. It's normal. It's the most important decision of my life.
0: Uteyasu's departure will bring an end to a glittering 14-year spell with the Catalan club, a period in which she established herself as one of the greatest players in women's football. The midfielder rejoined Barcelona from Levante in 2012 and has since scored 234 goals in 512 appearances so far. During her time at the club, Uteyasu won 10 league titles and 4 Women's Champions League crowns, and with the latest coming this past weekend, as Barcelona completed a quadruple. Barcelona have already won the league title but have 2 games remaining this season. Sunday's match away to Madrid CFF will mark Uteyasu's final game as a Barcelona player, and according to reports, the 32-year-old is exploring options in the National Women's Soccer League or the NWSL in the United States. She has also been linked with a move to England's London City Lionesses. The 51st edition of Toronto International Film Festival will be honoring acclaimed filmmaker Christopher Nolan with a major retrospective. According to the reports, the film festival will screen 12 of Nolan's films at its Lightbox theaters across July and August. The program, titled Christopher Nolan Grand Designs, it celebrates Oscar-winning director's cinematic legacy and evolution over the years. The retrospective begins with Tenet on July 9 and wraps up with a special screening of Dunkirk on August 20, a fitting tribute to Nolan's love for immersive large-format cinema. Audiences will also get the chance to revisit some of his most celebrated films, including Oppenheimer, Interstellar, Inception, and more, tracing the filmmaker's evolution from mind-bending thrillers to epic cinematic spectacles. Nolan's iconic Batman trilogy will also return to theaters during the showcase, with screenings of Batman Begins, The Dark Knight, The Dark Knight Rises as well. The retrospective carries added significance for the filmmaker, who first introduced his debut feature following in Toronto back in 1998 before gaining global recognition. The celebration also arrives just ahead of Nolan's next big release, The Odyssey, which is set to hit theaters on July 17. Inspired by the ancient Greek epic, the upcoming film stars Matt Damon as Odysseus, the king of Ithaca, who embarks on a dangerous journey home after the Trojan War. Fans are excited to see this new chapter unfold now. In Kuala Lumpur's Merdeka Square, shadow puppets flicker behind a white screen as an all-female troupe reimagines a centuries-old Southeast Asian storytelling tradition. Using light, music, and handmade puppets, the performers are bringing women's stories, folklore, and ghost tales to life in a space long dominated by men. Take a look at this.

0: 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Now available in more than 190 countries worldwide. 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
1: The Earth is sending distress signals. Wildfires, droughts, and melting glaciers. Can we reverse the damage? Explore the harrowing effects of climate change. It's a wake-up call, global emergency. 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
2: Where darkness hides behind every corner. Where the truth is stranger than fiction. A show that dives deep into the stories which shock and mystify. The victims, the accused, and the sinister plot. Prime Crime is your front row seat to darkness.
3: 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A dedicated show with varied perspectives, expert take, citizens' voices, detailed ground reports, and in-depth coverage from political corridors of the world. 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
1: The Earth is sending distress signals. Wildfires, droughts, and melting glaciers. Can we reverse the damage? Explore the harrowing effects of climate change. It's a wake-up call, global emergency. 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
2: Where darkness hides behind every corner. where the truth is stranger than fiction. A show that dives deep into the stories which shock and mystify the victims, the accused, and the sinister plot. Prime Crime is your front row seat to darkness.
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2: From the bustling trading floors of Wall Street to the vibrant exchanges of Asian stock markets, WeOn breaks it down for you to make sense of what's happening. As we reveal the key factors behind events, strategic battles, and the game-changing business decisions that shape the world. We bring you all of this and more on World Business Watch.
4: In-depth coverage of global issues broken down.

There's no respite from the scorching heat across India, with daytime temperatures consistently above 45 to 46 degrees Celsius in several parts of the country. In Maharashtra's Nagpur, at least 26 people have been reported dead over the past 3 days. The police suspect extreme heat as the likely cause. Authorities say that of the 26 people who are dead, 4 were found near railway station premises, some on roadside, beneath flyovers, and others at public places. According to the police, most of the deceased appeared to be homeless, underscoring how the poor remain the most vulnerable to extreme temperatures. According to the IMD, severe heat wave conditions along with warm nights, they will persist in several pockets of the Vidarbha region till May 29th. The weather department has also issued an orange alert for Nagpur and Gadchiroli. Another tragedy unfolded in Madhya Pradesh, Chhatarpur, where a 6-year-old child lost his life after his condition deteriorated rapidly after he was being taken to the hospital. According to reports, the child's mother suffered a heart attack upon hearing about her child's death. The deaths come on a day when the IMD issued a red alert for severe heat wave conditions in Madhya Pradesh. Now, some respite from the heat is expected by the weekend when a fresh western disturbance is likely to trigger rainfall and thunderstorms. Until then, Madhya Pradesh, Maharashtra, along with several other states in north, northwest and eastern India are expected to sizzle under extreme heat waves.

0: with early focus on possible ventilation or technical failures inside the ward after reports that the air conditioning system was not working during the night.
1: My baby is gone. My baby is gone. I came to a good hospital with so much hope and pride. What have they done to my child? I came here with so much pride. My grandchild was my pride. And now my baby is gone.
2: It is the authorities' fault, not ours. My baby was fine, but now he is gone. This happened because of them. My granddaughter was perfectly okay until last night. Around 10 p.m., he was with his father. He was only 3 days old.
0: Well, head of the government's health department noted that air conditioning in the ward was not working in the early hours on Wednesday, as temperatures in Dhaka were around 32 degrees Celsius. Health department spokesman Sahid Rehan said that initial information did not suggest any mistreatment as the cause of the deaths. Families at the hospital appeared nervous, with some saying that they were considering transferring their children elsewhere. The incident has sparked panic and grief among families at the hospital, as health officials work to determine what led to the deaths of the newborns. And a fierce heat wave scorched Hanoi on Wednesday, with temperatures soaring to 41 degrees Celsius. The blistering conditions overwhelmed residents, strained the power grid, and pushed outdoor workers to their limits. Authorities said that road surface temperatures under the midday sun, they surged beyond 50 degrees Celsius in some areas, turning streets into radiating heat traps.
3: Of all the days of the heat wave, today is the hottest. I've been walking and taking a break regularly, but the more I sit and rest, the more I feel like the heat is killing me.
0: Northern Vietnam has remained locked under near 40 degrees Celsius temperature for days, intensifying fears of a prolonged and punishing summer season. Roadside shop owners and other outdoor workers describe the conditions as exhausting, dangerous, and suffocating. Listen to this.
2: The weather is too harsh, my dear. If this heat goes on, I probably won't be able to take it anymore and just close shop to rush home and hide inside where it's cool.
0: The extreme temperatures have also driven electricity demand higher. Officials warn that the national grid is under mounting stress, with power cuts reported across several districts of Hanoi as residents struggled through sweltering nights without electricity. Vietnam's industry minister warns that conditions could deteriorate further in the coming months, with the expected return of the El Nino weather pattern from July.

0: An intensifying heat wave continues to sweep across Europe this week, shattering temperature records, triggering deaths and straining cities. A powerful heat dome trapped hot air over Western Europe, driving temperatures far above seasonal norms. The United Kingdom and France both recorded their hottest May days on record on consecutive days this week. As heat wave spreads across England, authorities confirmed 9 deaths at the sea, rivers and lakes since Sunday, after which the UK's Royal Life Saving Society issued warnings on water safety. Now, temperatures reached 35 degrees Celsius in London, while Cornwall recorded another tropical night. French authorities also confirmed at least 7 heat-related deaths, including several drownings, as people rushed to beaches, lakes and rivers to escape these sweltering conditions. In Paris, dozens of homeless people gathered in protest, demanding more shelter spaces and emergency housing. Homeless protesters described struggling to sleep, eat or find safe shelters under the relentless heat.
1: Honestly, I wouldn't wish this on anyone. It's awful. It's not easy, especially at night when it comes to sleeping, finding a roof to stay under, or even eating. It's not easy. It's a pain to be on the move constantly like this. We want a home.
0: Meanwhile, in Serbia, thousands of Orthodox Christian pilgrims also stood for hours outside St. Sava Cathedral in Belgrade to view the Belt of the Virgin Mary relic. Authorities deployed water trucks to help

0: worshippers endure the conditions. Italy has even activated heat alerts across major cities, including Rome, parts of Tuscany and Umbria, warning of heightened risk for elderly residents, children and people with chronic illnesses. Meanwhile, in Lisbon, tourists crowded beaches and cafes searching for shade and cold drinks as Portugal endured temperatures nearing 36 degrees Celsius.
1: Well, it's obvious that we are suffering the consequences of climate change, which, no matter how much some people insist otherwise, is undeniable. For years now, in Spain, on the Iberian Peninsula, in Spain and Portugal, we have been experiencing summers with extreme temperatures, and summer starts much, much earlier than it used to.
0: Well, scientists warn that Europe is warming faster than most parts of the world, driven by greenhouse gas emissions, shifting weather patterns, disappearing snow cover and rapidly rising Arctic temperatures. United Nations climate chief Simon Steele has called these scorching conditions a brutal reminder of the spiraling impacts of the climate crisis, blaming fossil fuel emissions for making heat waves more frequent and more extreme. And in the remote desert community of Papunya in central Australia, indigenous communities say that surviving the heat is becoming impossible. With temperatures regularly soaring above 40 degrees Celsius, locals are now taking the government to court, arguing their homes are dangerously unfit for a warming climate. More about this in our next report. Take a look.
2: The heat arrives early morning in Papunya. By midday, homes trapped like metal boxes in the desert sun.
3: It's like an oven or microwave, like it's cooking you from the inside.
2: Papunya is celebrated as the birthplace of some of Australia's most influential indigenous art and music. It is now at the center of a landmark climate housing case. Residents are pursuing legal action against the Northern Territory government, accusing it of failing to provide safe, climate-resilient public housing in one of the country's hottest regions.
3: When it's summer, it's really hot. The climate, it changed.
2: The lawsuit is believed to be the first in Australia seeking to hold a government legally accountable for failing to provide housing suitable for climate conditions. Lawyers argue the housing crisis reflects years of neglect colliding with a rapidly warming climate, despite residents continuing to pay rent for government housing.
4: There are distinct patterns among them: broken air conditioners, lack of insulation, lack of shading. They're paying rent to the Northern Territory government because it's their only option, and the Northern Territory government isn't upholding their end of the bargain by providing a safe, livable house.
2: Scientists say remote inland parts of Australia are warming faster, placing growing pressure on infrastructure never designed for such prolonged temperatures. For vulnerable communities like Papunya, climate change is now shaping daily survival, and government intervention is more urgent than ever.
0: And the World Meteorological Organization has warned that the next 5 years are highly likely to smash global heat records, with Earth expected to repeatedly edge past the 1.5 degrees Celsius climate threshold, which was set under the 2015 Paris Agreement. The new UN-backed Outlook projects say continued warming through 2030, with an 86% chance that one of the next 5 years will overtake 2024 as the hottest year ever recorded. Scientists say a hotter planet will fuel more extreme weather, including heat waves, floods, droughts and wildfires. The warning comes as Europe swelters through record-breaking May heat, with Britain and France registering unprecedented temperatures. According to the report, there is a 91% chance that at least 1 year between 2026 and 2030 will exceed 1.5 degrees Celsius above pre-industrial levels. Experts say that warming is accelerating across nearly every region, especially over land and in the Northern Hemisphere. The The report also highlighted rapid Arctic warming, with temperatures there forecast to rise more than three times faster than the global average due to melting sea ice and snow. Researchers warn that an expected return of El Nino by late 2026 could further push temperatures higher and could push 2027 to be another record-breaking year. Emergency workers and volunteers cheered after five out of the seven people trapped inside a flooded cave for a week in Laos have been found alive. We're going to leave you with this report, and on the other side, we're going to take you through some other stories which are making headlines across the world.

And Israel is confronting a growing psychological crisis inside its military ranks. The death of a young former soldier has pushed the spotlight onto the mental toll of Israel's wars, with official data pointing to a sharp rise in PTSD, depression, suicide attempts and suicides among Israeli troops fighting across multiple fronts. At least 10 Israeli soldiers have reportedly died by suicide since the beginning of this year, including 6 in April. A 23-year-old American-born former IDF combat soldier, Alex Miller, has died in an apparent suicide in Miami after reportedly battling post-traumatic stress disorder linked to his military service. While the case has renewed focus on Israel's worsening military mental health crisis, data released earlier this year by Israel's Defense Ministry showed PTSD cases among Israeli troops have surged by nearly 40% since September 2023. The ministry has warned that the number could climb by as much as 180% by 2028. Israel's Defense Ministry says that more than 22,000 troops are receiving treatment for war-related injuries, with nearly 60% suffering from post-traumatic stress disorder. Healthcare provider Maccabi reported that almost 4 in 10 Israeli military personnel under its care, they sought mental health support in 2025, while more than a quarter reported symptoms of depression. An Israeli parliamentary report found that at least 279 soldiers attempted suicide between January 2024 and July 2025. Marking a steep increase from previous years, combat soldiers accounted for 78% of all suicide cases in Israel in 2024, compared to 17% in 2023. Now, according to Israeli newspaper Haaretz, 22 active duty IDF soldiers died by suicide in 2025, which is the highest number recorded since 2010. The numbers reflect the growing crisis within IDF, even as Israeli soldiers remain engaged on multiple fronts, including in Lebanon, Gaza and Syria. Mental health professionals say that soldiers involved in combat grapple with overlapping forms of trauma, including fear of death, trauma, as well as the potential damage done to the person's conscience. As per reports, access to care remains a major hurdle for Israeli soldiers who must appear before a Defense Ministry Assessment Committee, a process that can take months to process. The demand for mental health therapies also reportedly outnumber the existing capacity. Well, the next cyber weapon may not be built by humans alone. Google is now warning that artificial intelligence has helped hackers create one of the most dangerous form of cyber attacks ever seen. And experts fear that this could mark the beginning of a far more aggressive AI-powered hacker era. And this comes as the use of AI is increasing not only in everyday life, but also being deployed by militaries around the world, something that the Pope warned and the U.S. Vice President J.D. Vance said that this threat is profound. The attack could happen quietly, no explosions, no alarms, no dramatic countdown.

0: Downs. Just lines of code moving silently through digital systems before anyone realizes something deeply troubling had occurred. For the first time, Google says it has detected an AI-assisted zero-day exploit being used in the world. In cybersecurity, a zero-day is among the most feared types of attack because it targets a software flaw that developers do not yet know exists. Earlier, the Pope stressed that AI should be disarmed and not be used as an instrument of domination and death. According to him, decisions about technology should never be separated from conscience and responsibility. Listen to this.
1: I think it is very important to continue the dialogue and truly seek unarmed artificial intelligence. We have seen cases today in Lebanon, for example, and other places in the world where war is waged today with AI, without a thought for the human lives that are truly the victims of all this. So I renew the appeal.
0: Hailing the Pope's advice, Vance told NBC News that we need to rethink the entire Catholic social teaching in light of the new world that we live in. Now, amid the growing use of AI, he called for updating the just war doctrine. As per the doctrine, the cause of war must be just and should have the intent of bringing about peace. His warning comes amid the increasing use of AI in warfare. For instance, Israel, it used an AI system named Gospel to identify and strike targets in Gaza. Similarly, during the ongoing war launched by Russia, Ukraine is using the SkyMap platform, which links sensor, radar and AI systems to detect threats and guide air defense systems. Now, this raises a key question. How safe are weapon systems guided by AI? Take the case of day one of Iran war, when US targeted an elementary girls' school in Minab, killing over 170 people in the process. As per reports, the strike was authorized on the basis of outdated information generated by AI systems showing the school as part of an IRGC naval base. In February, the Trump administration ordered the government to stop using technology from AI firm Anthropic. And this came after it refused to demand to give US military unfettered access to its AI tools like Claude to be used for mass domestic surveillance and fully autonomous weapons. Last year, AI came in for criticism for rather unexpected quarters. Acclaimed filmmaker James Cameron issued a grave warning on artificial intelligence. He warned that integrating AI with global weapon systems could recreate the dystopian future shown in his Terminator franchise. According to him, even having a human in the loop may not be enough to prevent catastrophic errors. He urged world leaders to implement strict safeguards and act swiftly to avoid consequences which are comparable to a nuclear disaster. All this just goes to show that human oversight over AI is of vital importance. And America's inflation problem just hit a historic milestone. US inflation breaks a new record by staying above the Federal Reserve's target for 5 years. Now, the Fed's preferred inflation gauge, the Personal Consumption Expenditure Price Index, or the PCE Price Index, it rose 3.5% in April from a year ago. And that is the highest reading since June 2023. Most strikingly, it marks 60 consecutive months that inflation has stayed above the Fed's 2% target. 5 full years without a single break in series. This is the longest such streak on record in the modern era of inflation targeting. The Fed formally adopted 2% as its official inflation target in January 2012 under then-chair Ben Bernanke. And before that, the bank had used 2% as an informal benchmark since the mid-1990s. And here is the key context. Well, before the pandemic, inflation spent most of the 2012 to 2020 period at or below that 2% mark. The Fed rarely had to worry about overshooting, but the current 60-month run above target is entirely without precedent. The streak began during the pandemic-era price surge and has simply never ended. For the Fed, this is deeply uncomfortable. Its entire credibility rests on keeping prices stable. And that promise has now gone unmet for 5 straight years. Interest rates have been kept elevated to fight inflation, yet prices remain stubborn. Economists say that there is no clear sign that inflation will return to 2% anytime soon. Supply chain pressures, sticky service inflation, and strong consumer spending continue to push prices higher. For ordinary Americans, this means that 5 years of their money buying less than it should. The Fed's target was supposed to be a floor and a ceiling. Right now, it only looks like a ceiling that nobody can reach.

At 100 years, Chilean ballet teacher Evelyn Cordero still walks into her ballet studio in Santiago with the same passion that she has carried for decades, from teaching students to dreaming about dancing in her sleep. The veteran ballerina continues to prove that age is no barrier to grace, movement, and love for the art. We'll leave you with this report, but don't go anywhere. More news and updates will follow on the other side. You're watching Beyond World This One. Stay tuned.

0: Incluso yo creo que yo
1: me... I even think I've got out of bed in my sleep and started dancing. And I dream that I'm dancing. I do these beautiful leaps, touching the ceiling. I don't know. I lift off the ground, then the turns. I do a ton of turns. When I did turns in my dreams, I'd get to the ballet studio and start doing the turns. And they came out wonderfully.

0: From the bustling trading floors of Wall Street to the vibrant exchanges of Asian stock markets, Weon breaks it down for you to make sense of what's happening. As we reveal the key factors behind events, strategic battles, and the game-changing business decisions that shape the world. We bring you all of this and more on World Business Watch.
1: 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World is one.
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4: The Earth is sending distress signals. 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
0: Where darkness hides behind every corner. Where the truth is stranger than fiction. A show that dives deep into the stories which shock and mystify. The victims, the accused, and the sinister float. Prime Crime is your front row seat to darkness.

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1: It's by blending special stories, stories of the day, breaking alerts and cultural wigglets. 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

Welcome back. Thank you for staying with us. You're watching Beyond World S1. I'm Kripa. Let's start with a quick look at the headlines. Karnataka Chief Minister Siddaramaiah tells his cabinet during a breakfast meeting that he will resign, with an official announcement expected at 3 p.m. He was expected to submit his resignation at Lok Bhavan, but Governor is currently away. Iran's Supreme National Security Council Deputy Secretary Ali Bagheri Khani says U.S. must unconditionally release all frozen Iranian funds, calling them a legal right and demanding full return of blocked assets. Top EU diplomat Keir Kallas warns clashes between U.S. and Iran are dangerously escalating. At EU foreign ministers' meeting in Cyprus, says situation lies between war and peace, and it is in no one's interest for conflict to continue.

Eyewitness footage captures an Israeli strike on suspected Hezbollah targets in southern Lebanon's Tyre, showing a large explosion, as Israeli military confirms it has begun targeting Hezbollah infrastructure in the city.

China's foreign minister Wang Yi pledges support for Cuba and vows to oppose power politics and bullying during talks with his Cuban counterpart in New York, as Havana faces increased pressure from the U.S., including an energy blockade.

Donald Trump expresses support for Armenian Prime Minister Nikol Pashinyan ahead of June 7 parliamentary elections, which is seen as a test of his efforts to reduce Armenia's dependence on Moscow and strengthen ties with the West.

Fire breaks out at Boring Girls School in Kenya's Gilgil area, with police confirming death of at least 15 students and while dozens others are hospitalized. Rescue teams have been deployed.

Crystal Palace win European silverware for the first time in the club's history. The London side win the Europa Conference League, give the perfect departing gift to manager Oliver Glasner.

0: Our top focus at this hour coming straight from the state of Karnataka. After days of intense speculation, Karnataka's Chief Minister Siddaramaiah has announced his resignation. The resignation was announced at the breakfast meeting with the state cabinet earlier today. He is likely to formally submit his resignation to the governor later today. The resignation comes amid reports of elevation of his deputy D.K. Shivakumar as the new Chief Minister. Karnataka Law Minister H.K. Patil claims Siddaramaiah said during the meeting that Shivakumar will be the next Chief Minister. Earlier today, Siddaramaiah held a breakfast meeting with members of the state cabinet, including D.K. Shivakumar. The duo was seen sharing a warm hug. D.K. Shivakumar also touched Siddaramaiah's feet, and reports say Siddaramaiah was supposed to submit his resignation at Lok Bhavan, but he announced it at the breakfast meeting since the governor is currently not in Bengaluru. The developments follow a Congress High Command meeting where reports say a decision on Shivakumar's elevation was taken, ending a prolonged power struggle in the state. A meeting of the Congress Legislative Party is also expected later this week, and to oversee the transition, Congress General Secretary in charge of Karnataka, Randeep Surjewala, is in Bengaluru. The developments gathered momentum after Leader of Opposition in the Lok Sabha, Rahul Gandhi, held a closed-door meeting with Siddaramaiah in Delhi, and the meeting reportedly lasted more than 40 minutes, during which Gandhi is believed to have stressed the need for a generational shift in the Karnataka Congress leadership. With the 2028 Karnataka Assembly elections approaching, the Congress leadership is said to be keen on ensuring a smooth and carefully managed transition to avoid backlash from Siddaramaiah's support base. For more on this story, our principal correspondent Siddharth MP gets us this report. Take a look.
1: At the breakfast meeting that he hosted for his cabinet colleagues, Karnataka Chief Minister and veteran Congress leader Siddaramaiah is understood to have announced his decision to step down as the Chief Minister of the state. There are also a few Karnataka MLAs, legislators of the Congress party, who have confirmed that this could take place. However, there is no exact confirmation on when the Chief Minister will be tendering his resignation to the Governor. Of course, Karnataka Governor Thavarchand Gehlot is right now not in Karnataka. He's traveling for health reasons. So we don't have clarity on exactly when the resignation will be submitted. At the same time, there are also pictures that have emerged from the breakfast meeting where Siddaramaiah is seen hugging D.K. Shivakumar, his deputy chief minister, and also his potential successor. And there is also a photo where D.K. Shivakumar is touching the feet of Siddaramaiah and seeking blessings in the traditional way. However, we also don't have a confirmation on exactly when the official announcement will be made on D.K. Shivakumar's elevation as chief minister. From Chennai, Siddharth MP, Vyond, World is One.
0: There is no respite from the scorching heat across India, with daytime temperatures consistently above 45 to 46 degrees Celsius in several parts of the country. In Maharashtra's Nagpur, at least 26 people have been reported dead over the last 3 days. Police suspect extreme heat as the likely cause. Authorities say of the 26 dead, 4 were found near railway station premises, some on roadside, beneath flyovers and other public places. According to the police, most of the deceased appeared to be homeless, underscoring how the poor remain the most vulnerable to extreme temperatures. According to the IMD, severe heat wave conditions, along with warm nights, will persist in several pockets of the Vidarbha region till May 29. The weather department has also issued an orange alert for Nagpur and Gadchiroli. Another tragedy unfolded in Madhya Pradesh's Chhatarpur, where a 6-year-old child lost his life after his condition deteriorated rapidly while he was being taken to the hospital. According to reports, the child's mother suffered a heart attack upon hearing about her child's death. The deaths came on a day when the IMD issued a red alert for severe heatwave conditions in Madhya Pradesh. Some respite from the heat is expected by the weekend, when a fresh western disturbance is likely to

0: trigger rainfall and thunderstorms. But until then, Madhya Pradesh, Maharashtra, alongside several states in north, northwest and eastern India are expected to sizzle under intense heat wave. Beyond's principal correspondent Disha Yadav gets us more detail as she sends us this report. Take a look.
1: Nagpur district in Maharashtra is battling an intense heat wave with temperatures rising above 45 to even 47 degrees Celsius in the past couple of days. And officials claim that in this span of time, at least 26 deaths have been reported in the past 9 days alone. All have been unidentified so far, and most of these victims were either homeless or from the vulnerable section of the group. They were found either on the railway stations or on the open parks or at the construction sites. So now they are trying to identify these victims. So the post-medical examination is going on as we speak. And only after that, the authorities will be able to establish that whether these deaths were related to heat wave or not. But on the other side, the government is on alert. They have already sent out notifications and alert to the residents staying in the Nagpur district as well as the entire Vidarbha region to be alert on the in the next couple of days, because IMD has issued red alert as for the intense heat wave that can be possible. They have advised people to remain indoors, specifically during the afternoon hours if possible, and also stay hydrated. This is Disha reporting here for Beyond from Mumbai.
0: Moving on, with over 100 confirmed Ebola cases, the virus outbreak is now leading to not just health, but also economic concerns in the Central Africa region. The concerns come as authorities intensify efforts to contain the outbreak of the rare Bundibuyo strain of Ebola. Traders and residents in the eastern Congolese city of Bunia say the virus outbreak is beginning to disrupt supplies and trade. Several merchants warned that transport restrictions and border measures were affecting their business and daily survival.
2: This is my last stock, and I do not know where I am going to go to restock. In any case, the government must find a solution for us from this disease, this virus that is putting us all in chaos.
0: Meanwhile, Uganda has closed its border with neighboring Democratic Republic of Congo with immediate effect to try to limit the spread of Ebola. The government said the border will be closed for 4 weeks except for Ebola response teams, humanitarian and security operations, and food and cargo transport. Eastern Congo depends heavily on cross-border trade and with neighboring Uganda and Rwanda, particularly for food products and consumer goods. And over in the United States, Secretary of State Mark Rubio has said U.S. cannot allow any Ebola cases to enter the country.
3: The number one priority of our foreign policy is to protect the American people. We cannot and will not allow any cases of Ebola to enter the United States. And so the State Department and other agencies represented here, the Centers for Disease Control, HHS, others, are working very, very hard to contain this crisis to the countries where it's currently located, particularly the Democratic Republic of the Congo.
0: The US CDC last week imposed entry restrictions for 30 days on travelers who have been in the DRC, Uganda, and South Sudan in the past 21 days, including lawful permanent residents. It is also screening people traveling from those countries at 3 US airports. Reports say U.S. officials are in discussions with Kenya to establish a quarantine facility for American citizens exposed to Ebola. However, the proposal has raised concerns among residents in Nairobi.
4: Why do Americans think that their lives are so much important than the lives of Kenyans? So that they establish a facility in Kenya that is meant for only Americans. If they must be allowed to open that facility here, then it must be a facility that serves every human being in Kenya. Kenyans and Americans alike, but not restricted to quarantining only Americans.
0: Well, for more on this story, we get more developments and details from Louisa, who has sent us this report.

0: tension is rising as Ebola cases and death continue to increase in the DRC. In Kenya, concerns are growing over a U.S. proposal to set up a quarantine center for Americans exposed to the virus. The Kenyan authorities are yet to approve the plan. Health Minister Aden Duale said any agreement must follow Kenya's laws and protect citizens' welfare. Many Kenyans also want any facility in the country to serve locals and include Kenyan medical workers. This comes after the U.S. temporarily banned entry for non-U.S. citizens and green card holders who recently traveled to Congo, Uganda, or South Sudan. From Lagos, Nigeria, Louisa Olaniyi, We On All Is One.
1: Well, hundreds of Ghanaian nationals have been repatriated from South Africa after waves of anti-immigration protests heightened safety concerns. Around 300 citizens of Ghana, including women and children, they returned to the capital Accra from Johannesburg after authorities launched a voluntary relocation process for citizens who say they no longer feel safe. Authorities in South Africa have indicated that around 800 Ghanaian citizens want to return home. Following this, Ghana's Foreign Minister, Samuel Okudzeto Ablakwa, welcomed the first group of the repatriated nationals as dozens could be seen reuniting with their families. The Ghanaian Foreign Minister promised multiple allowances and psychological support to the returning citizens.
2: President Mahama says that all of you should be given two special allowances. So there will be a transportation allowance to wherever you live, wherever your homes are, wherever you are going to. And then there will be a reintegration allowance, a special package. You are going to receive psychosocial support. We have psychologists, we have medical doctors, we have assistants.
1: The repatriated nationals say that South Africans wanted them out of the country as they feel that foreigners are taking jobs away from the locals. Some of them even say that their shops were looted during the anti-immigration protests.
3: Immediately join the, and Steve Witkoff is working on that with Jared and some others, but would like to have them join the Abraham Accords. It'll be historic if they do it. And we would, I think they owe that to us, to be honest. I think, because that really would be a tremendous sign. And I think those countries owe it to us. Steve, are you going to get them to sign it?
4: We're definitely pushing it, Mr. President.
1: The repatriation comes after a series of anti-immigration protests in recent weeks, with the demonstrators demanding tighter control on undocumented migrants and accusing foreigners of contributing to crime and unemployment. South Africa has condemned violence against foreign nationals and pledged to crack down on xenophobic attacks. Our correspondent Calden has sent us this report from Johannesburg on this story.
5: Ghana has begun evacuating citizens who no longer feel safe here in South Africa. On Wednesday, the first flight departed with nearly 300 passengers. South African authorities confirmed that out of that number, 90% of them were found to be undocumented, and Ghanaian embassy had to issue them with emergency travel certificates. The recent anti-immigrant protests and attacks have divided opinion in South Africa. Protesters blame undocumented foreigners for crime and unemployment, while others argue that the country's deepest socio-economic problems cannot be solved by targeting migrants. Anti-immigration groups, including the March and March movement, have given undocumented foreign nationals until June 30th to leave the country, threatening a nationwide shutdown. This is Calden Omo from Johannesburg, South Africa, for We On World is One.
1: Moving on, Prime Minister Narendra Modi is set to travel to France, Slovakia in June this, and India, Europe up the engagements. His itinerary includes attending the G7 summit in Evian, visiting Nice and Paris in France, and a visit to Slovakia. The 52nd G7 summit is being hosted by France in the scenic town of Evian from June 15 to 17. French President Emmanuel Macron

0: Macron has invited Prime Minister Modi as a key outreach partner. Indian Prime Minister Modi has been invited to the summit regularly since 2019, and interestingly, it was France which started this tradition. Discussions at the outreach summit are expected to focus on artificial intelligence governance, critical mineral supply chains, climate change, energy security and conflicts, including Ukraine and West Asia. U.S. President Donald Trump is also attending the summit, though it is not known if any bilateral with the Indian side is planned or under consideration. No in-person meeting has happened between Prime Minister Modi and President Trump since February 2025, though both leaders have had a number of telephonic talks since then. Prime Minister Modi is also scheduled to make a visit to Slovakia, a move that builds on recent momentum in ties between the two countries. In February, Slovak President visited India for the India AI Impact Summit and held talks with the Indian Prime Minister. This is the first ever visit of an Indian Prime Minister to Slovakia since both countries established ties in 1993. Well, for more on this, Rian's assistant editor for Foreign Affairs, Siddhant Sibal, is joining us live from New Delhi. Siddhant, what is the strategic significance of Prime Minister Modi visiting these two countries at this moment?
1: Well, the big focus, of course, is India's engagement with the European Union and Europe. We know that this month, the Indian Prime Minister was on a four-country visit to Europe, whether it's the northern part of Europe, including the Nordics, to, of course, the southern part, Italy. And then we saw the visit of the Cyprus president. And next month, it will be France for the G7 summit, where the Indian Prime Minister will be traveling to three cities, including Paris and Nice. And then, of course, Slovakia. Now, Slovakia is significant in many ways. Slovakia is seen as the Detroit of Europe. It is the country that produces the maximum number of cars per capita. It has an Indian link as well, an Indian company responsible and playing an important role in terms of car manufacturing. But essentially, focus will be first, of course, at the G7 engagement with the G7 countries. India has been invited, as it has been regularly, for the G7 outreach summit. In fact, the first time the Indian Prime Minister was invited for the G7 outreach summit was in 2019 under the chairmanship of France. And then again, this time around, the Indian Prime Minister will be traveling at the invitation of the French President Emmanuel Macron. Of course, there is no confirmation on bilaterals. Mr. Rubio, the Secretary of State, who was here in Delhi, had suggested for a meeting between the two leaders. Of course, there's a lot of time for that to happen and materialize as well, because leaders' schedule can be quite packed. But clearly, France is an important partner of India, and this visit, of course, helps firm up the relationship.
0: As you rightly said, Siddhant, the G7 appearance for India is going to be significant, even if the country is not part of the grouping, and we'll have to see how it folds out from now on. Thank you for joining us for the broadcast.

Shifting our focus to Nepal now, Nepal's National Human Rights Commission has recommended legal action against former Prime Minister KP Sharma Oli and several senior political leaders for alleged human rights violations during last year's Gen Z protest. The commission held the political leadership directly responsible for the crisis, citing their decision to ban social media during the Gen Z protest in September 2025 as the primary catalyst for the subsequent violent escalation. The rights body has sought legal action against ruling Rashtriya Swatantra Party chairman Ravi Lamichhani, accusing him of unauthorized escape from jail amid unrest, and advised the formulation of new laws to prosecute those responsible. It suggested restricting the political careers and travel of implicated figures. Now, a detailed 29-page report implicates Oli and several others in rights violations linked to September's demonstrations, which resulted in over 70 deaths. Released politicians, including Oli, were previously arrested but freed due to insufficient evidence, and the report has also now urged legal reforms, including penalties of up to 6 months' imprisonment, a fine of up to 300,000 Nepali rupees.

0: and also the establishment of a special court to handle such cases. The NHRC raised concerns about the involvement of others, including RSP members who were recently elected to parliament, and about senior security officials. It abstained from recommending actions against the Nepal Army despite identifying lapses in their duties. Our correspondent Saloni Murarka has sent us this report from Kathmandu with more on this story.
1: Nepal's Human Rights Watchdog has recommended investigations into 17 ruling party lawmakers and legal action against former Prime Minister K.P. Sharma Oli and two former ministers over the deadly Zenzi protest. In a sweeping six-month investigation, the commission says that political statements, social media posts, and organized groups may have fueled the unrest that left at least 76 people dead and key state institutions in flames. The report claims that a biker group called Tibetan Original Blood infiltrated the protest and pushed the demonstrators to violent clash, attacks on security forces, and attempted arson at parliament. The commission argues that the current laws are not enough to hold those people accountable in a serious human rights violation and instead has called for a new law in the country. The report does mention further investigations and legal action, but it does not mention then Kathmandu Mayor and current Prime Minister Balendra Shah. During the movement, Balendra Shah had made several social media posts, at times even supporting the movement and later urging restraint, to which many of the observers here in Kathmandu say that might have influenced the atmosphere of the movement in Nepal. I'm Saloni Murarka, reporting for Vyon from Kathmandu, Nepal.
0: Well, emergency workers and volunteers cheered after five out of the seven people trapped inside a flooded cave for a week in Laos have been found alive. Take a look at this.

0: From the bustling trading floors of Wall Street to the vibrant exchanges of Asian stock markets, we unbreak it down for you to make sense of what's happening. As we reveal the key factors behind events, strategic battles, and the game-changing business decisions that shape the world. We bring you all of this and more on World Business Watch.
1: The Earth is sending distress signals. 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Can we reverse the damage? Explore the harrowing effects of climate change. It's a wake-up call, global emergency. Climate Tracker on We On World is One.
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0: Where darkness hides behind every corner. Where the truth is stranger than fiction. A show that dives deep into the stories which shock and mystify. The victims, the accused, and the sinister flow

0: 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Get the latest updates.
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0: Credible, clear, continuous. 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
0: In-depth coverage of global issues broken down into facts, figures and simple words. Backed with analysis from field experts who truly matter. Because we believe in decoding the real picture for you.

Thanks for staying with us. You're watching View on World as One. I'm Adha Janeja and this is Speed News. Let's start with all the stories making headlines today. Iran's Revolutionary Guards said they targeted a U.S. airbase after what they described as an early morning U.S. attack near Bandar Abbas Airport. The IRGC warned that any repeat of what they called aggression would draw a more decisive response and said responsibility for the consequences lay with the aggressor. The Trump administration has placed additional sanctions on Iran as part of an economic pressure campaign. Well, this time targeting the country's newly created agency that is trying to control shipping through the Strait of Hormuz. Well, the sanctions target Iran's Persian Gulf Strait Authority and any person or entity cooperating with the agency that approves transit in the strait and charges tolls. Kuwait's military said its air defenses are engaging incoming missile and drone attacks after the United States carried out fresh strikes on Iran. However, it did not give details on targets or damage. The U.S. military carried out new overnight strikes in Iran, targeting a military site and shot down four Iranian one-way attack drones that posed a threat near the Strait of Hormuz. Well, this is according to a U.S. official. Well, the U.S. official told Reuters that the targeted site was an Iranian ground control station in Bandar Abbas that was preparing to launch a fifth drone attack. The official described the action as measured, purely defensive and intended to maintain the ceasefire. Iranian media said the Revolutionary Guards fired at an American oil tanker after it attempted to pass through the Strait of Hormuz with its radar system turned off, forcing it to stop and turn back. U.S. President Donald Trump said he was unconcerned about the political fallout of an extended conflict with Iran. Trump added that Iranian leaders had miscalculated if they thought the November midterm elections would force him into a deal. India-China held key border talks at official level in Beijing. Statement says, and I quote here, they expressed satisfaction with the progress made in maintaining peace and tranquility in the border areas, which enabled process towards a gradual normalization of bilateral relations. The U.S. military said it carried out a strike in the Eastern Pacific, killing two men. Well, the U.S. Southern Command said in a statement, and I quote, intelligence confirmed the vessel was transiting along known narco trafficking routes in the Eastern Pacific and was engaged in narco trafficking operations. It added that no U.S. military forces were harmed. It described

described those attacks and those killed as the male narco-terrorist without offering any more details. Israel's military

South Korean troops held a live fire exercise at the Seungjin firing range in Pocheon. Well, the drills were held near the demilitarized zone DMZ that divides the country from North Korea. Hundreds of military assets, including unmanned combat systems from the Army and Marine Corps, participated in the exercise.

Seoul court acquitted former President Yoon Suk-yeol of giving false testimony during former Prime Minister Han Duk-soo's insurrection trial. Well, Yoon had been indicted on charges of perjury for giving a false impression during Han's trial last year. Then the cabinet meeting he conveyed before declaring martial law on December 3, 2024. That was planned even before Han suggested it. Russia's relentless assault on Ukraine continues. Well, in the latest, Russian drones struck the southern port city of Odessa, injuring 11 people, including two children. The strikes damaged residential buildings and led to massive fires. Firefighters were seen battling the intense blaze. Those wounded include six men, three women and two children, aged 11 and 12. Ukrainian President Volodymyr Zelensky has written to President Donald Trump and Congress asking for more American-made air defense ammunition to counter intensifying Russian ballistic missile attacks. Well, this against the backdrop of Russian lawmakers backing a draft bill to have bank employees join the fight against Ukraine's long-range drones that strike deep inside Russia, with trained bank staff shooting down the unmanned aircraft. The rapidly spreading Ebola outbreak continues to spark fear, with suspected Ebola cases continue to rise. As of now, the official number is more than 900 and over 220 suspected deaths recorded. The WHO chief had called for immediate ceasefire in the eastern part of Democratic Republic of Congo, where a critical aid shortage persists. The suspected infections and deaths have been reported across three eastern Congo provinces, including North and South Kivu. Well, these are areas where armed groups continue to hinder access for health workers. India has sent emergency pharmaceutical supplies to support efforts to contain the Ebola outbreak in Congo. In a social media post, Ethiopia-headquartered Africa CDC said the consignment donated by India was received in Uganda by its Eastern Africa Regional Coordinating Center. The supplies include essential diagnostics, therapeutics, infection prevention and control materials, and case management support, which will be deployed to affected communities in East India, Congo.

U.S. Secretary of State Marco Rubio said it must prevent any cases of Ebola from entering the country from the Democratic Republic of Congo, where an outbreak has already caused a suspected 220 deaths and 900 cases. U.S. is in talks with Kenya over quarantine facility for Americans, while CDC has imposed travel restrictions and expanded airport screening. Amid soaring tensions, U.S. Secretary of State Marco Rubio said Cuba is in a lot of trouble. He made the statement while talking up Venezuela's oil exports to the U.S. Well, Trump has been threatening military action in Cuba ever since capturing Venezuelan President Nicolas Maduro and then ordering an energy blockade that choked off fuel shipments to Cuba. Rubio described Cuba as a failed state and said having one so close to the United States poses a threat to U.S. national security.

$1 million inside his Virginia home. Court documents identified the suspect as David Rush, a former CIA executive with top secret clearance. Authorities say David Rush fraudulently obtained the gold and large amounts of foreign currency from the U.S. government for supposed work-related expenses between late 2025 and early 2026. But when the CIA reviewed those transactions, the agency could not account for the gold or the money. The search for 9 people missing after a chemical tank imploded and ruptured a day earlier in Washington state has moved from a rescue to a recovery effort, likely bringing the total death toll to 11. Officials had previously confirmed 2 fatalities. At least 8 other people were injured, some critically. Authorities said they don't know yet what caused a 900,000-gallon vat at the Nippon Dynavave packaging facility to implode. The container held white liquor, a chemical solution of sodium hydroxide and sodium sulfide used in making paper pulp that can cause severe burns on skin.

5 more children died from measles-like symptoms in Bangladesh in just 24 hours, taking the total death toll to 560 since 15th of March this year. According to the Directorate General of Health Services, the deaths were classified as suspected measles-related cases. Now, among the suspected deaths, the highest two were reported in the Dhaka division. With these, the total number of confirmed deaths from measles has risen to 88, while suspected deaths have reached 472. The first group of Ghanaian nationals repatriated from South Africa arrived in Accra after waves of anti-immigrant protests heightened safety concerns within foreign communities. South African authorities have been working with Ghanaian authorities on a list of around 800 people who have indicated they want to leave. The repatriation followed a wave of anti-immigration protests in recent weeks, with campaigners demanding tighter controls on what they described as undocumented migrants and accusing foreigners of contributing to crime and unemployment. Australian police charged a woman linked to the Islamic State group with membership of a terrorist organization and entering a known conflict zone. A joint counter-terror police team said they will allege that the woman, 34, traveled to Syria between 2013 and 2014 with a man to join Islamic State.

Pope Leo got behind the wheel of Ferrari's first all-electric car at his residence in Castel Gandolfo, near Rome. The Pope, a well-known car enthusiast, inspected the newly launched model with Ferrari chairman John Elkann, who was joined by company executives and engineers. The West Bengal government has handed over 142.79 acres of land to the BSF for setting up outposts and a barbed wire fencing infrastructure along the India-Bangladesh border. The Chief Minister said the decision was taken at its first cabinet meeting on 11th of May to transfer 600 acres of land within 45 days for border fencing and related infrastructure projects. Now, the Chief Minister in a social media post said that the government of Bengal has initiated intensified measures to strengthen border security by facilitating construction of BSF outposts and barbed wire fencing, further enhancing security in the border areas. In Kerala, heavy rain lashed parts of Thiruvananthapuram. IMD said the monsoon may not arrive in the state immediately as the monsoon winds have weakened. A cyclonic circulation is persisting over the South Arabian Sea and nearby regions, which is causing the current spell of heavy rain. Earlier, IMD had issued a forecast that southwest monsoon is likely to set in over Kerala on 26th of May with a model error of 4 days. OpenAI's non-profit foundation has announced a $250 million fund to help workers and economy.

economies deal with AI-driven job disruption. The foundation said the money will support research, grants and community programs focused on the impact of AI on employment and economic change. OpenAI also said it plans to study new ways of sharing AI's economic benefits more broadly as companies around the world increasingly use AI to automate tasks and cut jobs. The European Central Bank, or ECB, has warned that Eurozone banks must invest more in cybersecurity, as new AI models capable of finding software flaws pose growing risks to the financial sector. ECB Vice President Eloy de Guindos said banks need stronger defenses against AI-powered cyber attacks, particularly as advanced tools like Anthropic's Mythos create new security challenges for legacy banking systems. Now, the ECB has also been reviewing how prepared European banks are to handle these emerging threats. Global companies are increasingly using AI at their India-based hubs to handle creative advertising work in-house, reducing dependence on external agencies and cutting production time. Now, companies including Kimberly-Clark, Catalyst Brands and Target India say AI tools are now being used for product images, videos, influencer selection and campaign optimization. Kimberly-Clark said content creation time has dropped from 24 days to just 2 hours using an AI built in India platform, while analysts say the rise of AI is rapidly changing the global advertising industry. PayPal users in the United States can now make purchases across China using WeChat Pay's QR code merchant network after Tencent connected its TenPay global platform to PayPal World. Tencent said the services will be expanded to PayPal users in other markets in phases, while also offering temporary fee waivers, language support and assistance for international users ahead of the APEC summit in Shenzhen later this year. WeChat Pay and Alipay currently dominate China's digital payments market, powering most daily transactions across retail, transport and services. YouTube will now automatically label certain AI-generated videos as the platform steps up efforts to identify realistic synthetic content. The company said its internal systems will apply labels when it detects significant photorealistic AI rather than relying solely on creators to disclose AI use themselves. YouTube also said it will make AI labels more prominent across both long-form videos and YouTube Shorts. The platform first introduced AI disclosure tools more than 2 years ago. Meta has announced new paid subscription plans for Instagram, Facebook and WhatsApp, offering users extra features like profile customization, story insights and premium messaging tools. The company said the new Plus plans will roll out globally while also testing higher tier Meta One subscriptions for creators, businesses and Meta AI users. Meta said the move is aimed at expanding revenue beyond advertising as AI and premium features become a bigger part of its apps. TikTok appears to have suffered a major outage, with hundreds of users reporting problems accessing the app, loading videos and using features like comments and messaging. According to outage tracker Down Detector, reports of issues surged sharply in the United States early on May 28th. The users also took to Reddit and X to complain about feed errors, video loading features and problems liking posts on the platform. Most complaints were related to the app itself, while others reported issues with inbox videos, stories and timeline updates. Asian markets advanced sharply in early trade, with South Korea leading gains as the KOSPI surged to a fresh record high, officially extending its 2026 rally beyond 100%. Investor sentiment remains strong across the region, supported by optimism around technology and AI-driven growth. Japan's Nikkei also traded near record levels, while broader Asian equities gained as markets tracked Wall Street's strength and easing concerns over geopolitical risks. Technology and

Semiconductor shares continued to drive momentum, with investors betting on resilient demand and stable regional growth. Oil prices rebounded sharply after reports of fresh U.S. strikes on an Iranian military site, raising fears of escalating tensions in West Asia despite ongoing peace negotiations between Washington and Tehran. Brent climbed back above $96 a barrel, while crude also gained nearly 2% after both benchmarks had fallen sharply on hopes for a ceasefire deal. Markets remain focused on risks to oil supply through the Strait of Hormuz, while falling crude inventories are adding to concerns over tightening global supply. Gold prices slipped after fresh U.S. strikes in Iran pushed oil prices higher, increasing fears of rising inflation and prolonged high interest rates. A stronger U.S. dollar also pressured bullion prices. Investors are now focused on key U.S. inflation data and Federal Reserve signals for clues on future rate moves, as tensions in West Asia continue to drive volatility across global markets. Meanwhile, rising energy costs are adding to concerns that central banks may keep interest rates elevated for longer to control inflation. Former world number one Novak Djokovic has booked his place in the third round of the French Open. However, it was not an easy ride for the 24-time Grand Slam winner. Just like in his opening match, the 39-year-old faced a home player at Roland Garros, while he had to come from a set down against Giovanni Pecci Pericard. He was pushed hard again by world number 74 Valentin Royer, but the 39-year-old used his vast experience to prevail 6-3, 6-2, 6-7, 6-3 on court Philippe Chatrier. In a major upset at the French Open, women's world number 2 Elena Rybakina has been knocked out in the second round. The Kazakh star blew a one-set lead in dramatic fashion at Roland Garros, slumping to a 3-6, 6-1, 7-6 loss at the hands of unseeded Ukrainian Yulia Starbotsiva. It is Rybakina's earliest exit from any WTA tournament since the 2025 Miami Open, and her first defeat in the opening two rounds of a major since the 2024 Australian Open. Well, the Ukrainian will face China's Wang Xiu for a place in the last 16. Fifteen-year-old sensation Vaibhav Suryavanshi has broken another record in the IPL. The teenager has now surpassed Chris Gayle's record for most sixes in a single IPL season. The Rajasthan Royals batter surpasses the previous mark of 59 sixes during his extraordinary knock-off 97 from just 29 balls against the Sunrisers Hyderabad. Suryavanshi also almost broke the record for the fastest century in IPL history, a record that is also held by Chris Gayle, who reached the three-figure mark in 30 balls. He struck 12 sixes in his innings in New Chandigarh and now has struck 65 sixes in the IPL this season. Mercedes-Benz Stadium, renamed Atlanta Stadium in accordance with FIFA regulations, is getting a new makeover. On Tuesday, the Mercedes-Benz signage was covered by a FIFA banner. 8 matches will be hosted there, starting with group stage matches in mid-June and ending with a semi-final match on July 15th. The Benz, as local fans know it, is no stranger to hosting soccer matches. Opened in 2017, it is the home of Atlanta United of MLS and the Atlanta Falcons of the NFL. Robert De Niro is celebrating a big milestone at the Tribeca Festival, which marks its 25th year. The actor said he is proud the festival is still here after surviving everything from the pandemic to major industry changes. Well, this year's edition will feature a record 103 films, 55 first-time directors and filmmakers from 44 countries. Bruce Springsteen will also receive the Harry Belafonte Voices for Social Justice Award, while special events include a conversation between De Niro and Martin Scorsese and a new presentation from Madonna. The festival will run from June 3rd to June 14th in New York. A 21-year-old man has pleaded guilty in an Austrian court over a plot to attack a Taylor Swift concert in Vienna back in 2024. Authorities had cancelled Swift's three-era tours shows in the city after foiling the alleged plan at the last moment. The cancellation left thousands of fans heartbroken, though many Swifties still gathered across Vienna for sing-alongs and friendship bracelet exchanges. The accused also faces other terror-related charges linked to alleged extremist activities.

0: Our legend Stan Lee is set to return in a new way years after his death. AI audio company 11 Labs has signed a deal with Stan Lee Universe to license his voice and likeness for commercial use. The AI-generated version of Stan Lee will also narrate audiobooks through the 11 Reader app, including Treasure Island. Representatives say the move is about keeping Stan Lee's connection with fans alive in modern digital spaces. Stan Lee breathed his last in 2018 at the age of 95. The world of Eternia is heading back to cinemas. Masters of the Universe held its UK premiere in London with Queen guitarist Brian May among those walking the red carpet. May also contributed to guitar solos to the film's score, well directed by Bumblebee filmmaker Travis Knight. The new reboot explores He-Man's origin story before he became the legendary warrior. The film hits cinemas on June 5th. And that is it in this edition. News and updates will continue on the other side. Keep watching Beyond World is One.
1: From the bustling trading floors of Wall Street to the vibrant exchanges of Asian stock markets, WEON breaks it down for you to make sense of what's happening. As we reveal the key factors behind events, strategic battles, and the game-changing business decisions that shape the world. We bring you all of this and more on World Business Watch.
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1: Where darkness hides behind every corner. 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A show that dives deep into the stories which shock and mystify. The victims, the accused, and the sinister float. Prime Prime is your front row seat to darkness.
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0: This is our brand new edition of South India, a daily dynamic show that will capture the pulse of the southern Indian state.
1: It's by blending special stories of the day, breaking alerts and cultural wiglets.

Welcome back. Thanks for staying with us. You're watching Beyond World is One with me, Diksha Bisla. We have lots to unpack on this bulletin. Let's start with the headlines. Iran's foreign ministry condemns U.S. violations after strikes on Bandar Abbas and expresses solidarity with Oman after Trump threatens to blow them out. Spokesperson Begay says that Iran would take all measures to defend its sovereignty.

Iran's Supreme National Security Council Deputy Secretary Ali Bagheri-Khani says that U.S. must unconditionally release all frozen Iranian funds, calling them a legal right and demanding full return of blocked assets. Kazakhstan's President Tokayev hosts Russian President Vladimir Putin for talks in Astana ahead of Eurasian Economic Union Summit. With a welcoming flyover of jets painting the Russian flag, Russia-led EU trade bloc includes Kazakhstan, Belarus, Armenia and Kyrgyzstan.

EU foreign ministers meet in Cyprus to discuss any potential future talks with Russia as Ukraine urges Europe to take part in negotiations. Talks to also focus on West Asia, with Saudi foreign minister attending the meetings.

Eyewitness footage captures an Israeli strike on suspected Hezbollah targets in southern Lebanon style, showing a large explosion. As Israeli military confirms that it has begun targeting Hezbollah infrastructure in the city.

Fire breaks out at girls' boarding school in Kenya's Gilgil district in the Rift Valley's Nakuru County, with police confirming at least 16 dead and 73 hospitalized. The blaze erupted in a dorm where around 220 girls were sleeping.

0: China's foreign minister Wang Yi pledges support for Cuba and vows to oppose power politics and bullying. And this during talks with his Cuban counterpart in New York as Havana faces increased pressure from the US, including an energy blockage. Bitcoin hit 5-week low, slipping below $73,000 as geopolitical tensions triggered a broader risk-off mood. Heavy outflows from spot ETFs signal weakening institutional demand and added downward pressure on crypto prices. Crystal Palace wins European silverware for the first time in the club's history. The London side win the Europa Conference League to give the perfect departing gift to manager Oliver Glasner. U.S. President Donald Trump's ever-shifting stance seems to have clouded the prospects of a deal with Iran. Now, Trump on Wednesday said that Iran will either agree to a deal or U.S. will have to finish the job in another threat to resume the military operations that the United States and Israel launched on the 28th of February and paused in April. He said the Iranians were negotiating on fumes. Well, hours thereafter, U.S. struck southern Iran, drawing retaliation from Tehran against a U.S. military base in the most serious clashes since April. Now, the fresh fighting appeared to have begun when Iranian forces fired at four ships which were attempting to cross the Strait of Hormuz. An American official said that U.S. forces launched strikes that hit a ground control station in the southern port area of Bandar Abbas, prompting swift response by Iran. According to Iranian state broadcaster IRIB, the American base that served as the source of the attack was targeted and the guards did not provide details on the location of the base. The Kuwaiti military said that its air defenses were responding to an enemy attack. The IRGC in a statement called the strikes a serious warning to the U.S. that their attacks won't go unanswered. It said that in case of any further strikes, the response will be more decisive and the responsibility for the consequences will lie solely with Washington. The clashes have thrown into question talks aimed at formally ending the war. Now, a key focus of the proposed deal has also been restoring full traffic to the Strait of Hormuz, which Tehran has effectively closed, leaving global energy markets grappling with curbed supplies of the huge amounts of oil and gas that normally passes through it. Well, Trump separately also appeared to direct a warning to Oman, which is a U.S. ally and mediator in the conflict, when asked about a possible short-term arrangement allowing Iran and Oman to control the Strait of Hormuz. Listen to this.
1: Nobody's going to control it. We're going to watch over it. We'll watch over it, but nobody's going to control it. That's part of the negotiation that we have. They would like to control it. Nobody's going to control it. It's international waters, and Oman will behave just like everybody else, and we'll have to blow them up. They understand that. They'll be fine.
0: But the White House did not immediately clarify whether Trump had misspoken. Oman has played a mediation role in the war and has itself come under attack from Tehran. The U.S. Treasury also announced sanctions on Wednesday against Iran's Persian Gulf Strait Authority. Now, this is Tehran's new agency that collects fees for traveling through the Strait of Hormuz. The U.S. president also denied reports that he was considering easing American sanctions on Tehran or was willing to allow Russia and China to remove Iran's highly enriched uranium.
2: The U.S. considering easing sanctions on Iran to allow Iran to sell its crude to market.
1: No, we're not talking about any easing of sanctions or giving money. No sanctions, no money, no nothing. We have control of money that they claim is theirs. We'll keep control of that money. When they behave properly and when they do what's right, we'll let them have their money. But right now, we're not doing that, and it's one thing is not contingent on the other.
0: All right, and to discuss this further, we're being joined by Burzain Waghmar from London. He's a member of the Centre for Iranian Studies at University of London. Thank you so much, Mr. Waghmar, for joining us on the broadcast. Now, what we're seeing here is diplomacy and military escalation unfold simultaneously. Sanctions are tightening, strikes and counterstrikes continue. Markets are volatile and the talks are still being described as productive. Do you think it's President Trump's perhaps this ever-shifting posture where he's alternating between coercion and conciliation, which is becoming the biggest obstacle to a credible peace deal here?
3: It is Iran which is the obstacle because it doesn't know what it wants to pursue. The narrative in the media should focus on that. So while President Trump is known to shift his positions and leave people puzzled, you must also question what are Iran's moves. For example, the talks that were going on in Doha were to lead to a 60-day extension of the ceasefire and also lifting off the blockade gradually in the Strait of Hormuz and the removal of mines. And what happened at the start of this week was that Iran was, quote, laying additional mines, which is why the attack took place at Bandar Abbas on the Hormuzgan province littoral. And U.S. surveillance aircraft are naturally in the area to check on what the IRGC Navy is up to. They were the ones laying further additional mines, threatening already 2,000 plus ships which are stranded there for over a good month plus. And then when they were caught out, they decided to open their anti-air

0: aircraft batteries, which is a direct military threat to the U.S. Assets in the region, which is what led CENTCOM to this latest skirmish. So let's put that into context. Then there's the question now they throw up of, we want $24 billion right away for any deal to be signed. And at the first instance for the memorandum of understanding, we need $12 billion to be released for previous oil sales and proceeds. But that's a complex mechanism. And Iran wants these quick, rapid talks and agreements which suit its convenience. That's not how things work. Why? Not because the U.S. would drag its feet in releasing the funds, because the funds are a complex mechanism being held in Bahrain, Germany, Luxembourg, South Korea, Iraq, and elsewhere for Iran and oil sales, and due to international sanctions that they cannot repatriate these funds. So these things do take time, and the fact that they want $12 billion right away to agree to anything tells you how desperate this regime is. This is a government which is reeling under 115% food inflation as we speak, and Tehran's ATMs are out of money. You can't get any cash out of any Tehran bank of ATM, a capital city of 14 to 15 million people. Then you talk about Oman. Yes, Oman has been something of a mediator over the last decade with hostages and talks, even during the JCPOA period. But please remember, Oman itself has said it will not be interested in receiving any funds to be shared with Iran for so-called tolls, which is nothing but blackmail. Iran has not signed the International Convention of the Law of the Sea of 1982 mechanism. So it cannot dictate terms to the world of that now we will place tolls on the international waterway. And President Trump is absolutely right to point that out. So Oman has made it perfectly clear that they are not willing to share any funds with Iran on this. There was no sharing of these funds even before, when the Strait was under pressure during the 1980 to 88 Iran-Iraq war. Why would Muscat do that and burn its bridges, not just with the U.S., but with its fellow GCC allies?
1: We hear you, Mr. Magmar, and both sides believe that it is the other which is impeding a meaningful peace deal, and the confusion is being created from the other side. But now Iran has said that the U.S. must unconditionally release all the frozen Iranian funds. They've called them their legal right. But now the fate of the roughly $24 million in blocked asset, it has emerged as another major sticking point, as you've also just mentioned. But how do both sides find, an equilibrium when there is that mutual belief that time is on their side, which is also increasing the danger of miscalculation here and making a diplomatic breakthrough even harder?
0: It would be a very hard sell for President Trump to release the funds, because that would be awarding Iran for its aggression of attacking the GCC states and destroying their infrastructure over the last 2 months. What other sign would it send out if not that? And how do you think that would go down with the GCC? The U.S.'s most important allies, all six members. Then there's the question of confusion that you brought up, and I'm glad you discussed that. And the confusion is not within Washington, it is within Tehran. And there's absolute confusion within the regime, because they just don't know how to deal with Mr. Trump and Washington at large, in more ways than one. Iranian analysts, politicians and other intellectuals themselves say, we are not privy to what are talks occurring, whether in Islamabad or Doha, and whatever we can garner is only from media reports. They themselves are not privy to it. Then the massive infighting that is taking place, even with the negotiators. President Pezeshkian and Ghalibaf, the negotiator, who are in Doha with Hemmati, the central bank governor, and the others, they are being abused at home as sellouts. There is a massive dissatisfaction at home in the fact that the Iranian regime is agreeing to any talks at all with the U.S., because, of course, they claim that they were bombed twice during negotiations. But it's not even that, Diksha. It goes beyond it. It goes to the very raison d'etre of the regime since 1979 to stand up and counter U.S. hegemony and its anti-Western ideology, which is ingrained in the Republic's warp and weft. They do not believe that they would survive and have any credibility if they signed anything with Washington. That would lead to compromising its nuclear sovereignty, as they call it, or diluting the enriched uranium of 60%, much less shipping it out to be diluted removed elsewhere. And it's not just the uranium, the 440.9 kilos, which is in rubble. So it's one thing to say it's already in debris, but it still needs to be extricated. And President Trump has mentioned that he wants to get to it. There is also the question of 9,000 plus kilos of uranium hexafluoride, which is integral as stock, feedstock for the centrifuges. There is that volume which is left unattended to, which needs to be tackled, and Iran doesn't want to talk about that. To say nothing of the fact that Iran doesn't even want to talk about the ballistic missile program, which is part of these talks, these recent negotiations in Islamabad and Doha, that they don't want to compromise on the size and stock of it. Of course, they never wanted to talk about the missiles at all prior to 28th February, too. They put their shutters down on that, which then led to the first skirmish on 28th February.
1: Mr. Magma, we hear you, but one thing that we can agree on is that both sides do need resolution, even though the definition of victory or defeat in this case, it may vary. But to do that and to reach there, the U.S., you know, in the latest, the U.S. Treasury has also announced sanctions against Iran's Persian Gulf Strait Authority, which has been overseeing the shipping through, you know, the Strait of Hormuz. But given that Iran now appears to hold this greater strategic leverage in the Strait than it did before February 28th, under what circumstances would Tehran realistically agree to scale back that pressure point? Because at the moment, there seems to be little incentive for Iran to, you know, surrender what it views as one of its strongest bargaining chips without major concessions in return.
0: There is little incentive because it is their trump card, literally speaking and metaphorically speaking, true. But the question is, why don't others in Asia put pressure on them? For example, China may claim, as the President Xi told Trump and has been saying all these weeks, that it was not our war, we were never in favor of all this. But 89% of Iranian crude makes its way to China. So why is China not putting pressure on Iran for that? India has discontinued buying Iranian crude for quite a while, but there is impact for India or Pakistan and Bangladesh. Why don't they put pressure when Iran has amicable relations with these countries in South and Southeast Asia? They should also be talking about and standing up to this so-called Persian Gulf Authority, which is nothing but a blackmail mechanism. And then again, let's come back to Iran's desperation. They cannot even store their oil because there are no oil facilities left to store the surplus crude, which is on aging tankers that they brought out, which were mothballed. 30-year-old tankers have been brought out at bay for storing this crude. And that could have prolonged dangerous effects of just leaving it idle like that. So the fact is, between 13th April and early May, Iran has lost about 150 to say $270 million daily in revenue proceeds. So they are bleeding and they're not willing to compromise, because this goes back to the regime's hardline stance that I mentioned, that while, yes, there is a coterie which is prepared to negotiate and are deemed as pragmatists, they are being scuppered by their own elements at home who think of them as sellouts. And the total inertia within the regime, that is also having havoc with Iran's domestic politics.
1: Right, but at the same time, there are questions simmering about the logic behind blowing up Oman, because we do understand that it has always advocated for free Hormuz. And now with President Trump saying that the agreement with Iran should also involve more countries, including Saudi Arabia and Turkey joining the Abraham Accords, what do you think is happening here strategically? Is Washington perhaps broadening the scope of the negotiations beyond Iran's nuclear and military posture into a much larger attempt to, you know, perhaps reshape the regional order?
0: Yes, the latter point is made clear, because Mr. Trump is not a conventional politician. He's not going to buy into the line that, oh, these countries cannot have a deal with Israel until some two-state solution will come about, which is never going to really occur. He is not a conventional in that sense. He wants to upend all previous shibboleths and sacred cows that were maintained about the Middle East, that you can't do this or that. A clarification on the Oman point. Mr. Trump's rhetoric doesn't necessarily meet his action, and I do not believe he meant blowing up the Sultanate of Oman. And again, the media will just want to capitalize on that aspect. But what you should also be talking about is that Oman has looked both ways in the past. That is not being spoken about. And what do I mean by that? Give me a moment or two to point that out to your viewers too. In all these years of sanctions that have taken place, Muscat earns 25% of sales on all goods that are exported through Sohar and Muscat ports, Iranian goods, which are relabeled as made in Oman. So Oman has a pretty fine way of lining its own purse, which has been doing quietly over this time, but at the same time being a mediator. 2,000 shell companies, dummy companies, according to the Omani Chamber of Commerce, are registered in Oman.
1: No, please let me finish.
0: So that needs to be pointed out too, so that Oman plays this double game like Pakistan.

0: talk about that aspect as well.
1: Mr. Wagmar, we hear you, but unfortunately we've run out of time. Thank you so much for sharing your perspective with us.
0: Thank you.
1: All right, we have some breaking news coming in. Retired Bhopal District Judge Giribala Singh, the mother-in-law of Tvisha Sharma. She faces imminent arrest by the Central Bureau of Investigation. A CBI team arrived directly at Giribala Singh's residence in the Katara Hills area of Bhopal to execute the arrest. And this after the cancellation of her anticipatory bail by the Madhya Pradesh High Court. Tvisha's husband, Samaj Singh, a lawyer, is already in CBI custody. The CBI recently brought him to the residence to reconstruct the crime scene. The case involves the death of 33-year-old former model and actor Tvisha Sharma, who was found hanging at her marital home on May 12, 2026, which is 5 months after her marriage. Her family has alleged extreme physical and mental harassment over dowry demands. Medical findings brought before the court highlighted that Tvisha had suffered multiple external injuries, including a scalp injury, which severely weakened the defense's initial suicide claims following allegations of local police institutional bias. The CBI formally took over the complete probe.

0: And now joining me on Beyond Newsroom, Adar Juneja, who will break down the big business stories shaping your money and the economy. Nikita Singh will give us all the updates from the world of technology. And Vidur Kathuria will take us through all the action from the world of sports. We begin with Adya for the market updates.
1: Well, thank you, Deeksha. Fresh U.S. strikes in Iran and rising tensions across West Asia has triggered a sharp sell-off in Asian markets, while oil prices surged on fears of wider regional instability and gold prices fell to a two-month low. First up, let's get you updated in markets. Now, South Korea's Kospi dropped more than 3%. Hong Kong's Hang Seng fell over 2%. And Japan's Nikkei also traded lower as investors reacted to escalating conflict risks. Now, European stocks opened in negative as investors assessed the prospects of a peace deal to end the Iran war. Shortly after the opening bell, well, the pan-European stock X 600 was 0.5% lower, with more sectors and major bourses in negative territory. In terms of what is happening in West Asia, well, Kuwait also activated its air defenses amid reported missile and drone threats, which is adding to concerns over security around key energy shipping routes in the region. Now, despite all the pressure on Asian equities, we have all seen Wall Street futures held steady after the S&P 500 and Dow closed at record highs overnight. Moving on now, oil prices jumped more than 2% after Iran and the United States exchanged fresh military strikes, raising fears of a wider conflict across West Asia. Brent climbed above $96 a barrel, while crude moved closer to $91. Iran's Revolutionary Guards have said that they targeted a U.S. airbase in response to American strikes near Bandar Abbas, warning of stronger retaliation if attacks continue. Now, the U.S. says its operations were aimed at protecting forces and commercial shipping near the Strait of Hormuz. Markets are now increasingly worried about prolonged disruptions to global oil supply, especially around the Strait of Hormuz. And finally, gold prices fell to a two-month low as renewed US-Iran tensions boosted the dollar and pushed oil prices sharply higher, which I just told you, and increasing fears of rising inflation and prolonged high interest rates. Well, a stronger US dollar pressured bullion demand, while surging crude prices raised concerns that central banks, including the Federal Reserve, may keep rates elevated for longer to control inflation. And that is it from business. Now for all the tech updates, it's over to you, Nikita.
2: Well, thanks so much, Adya. First up, TikTok suffered a major outage with hundreds of users reporting problems accessing the app, loading videos and using features like comments and messaging. Now, according to outage tracker Down Detector, reports of issues surged sharply in the United States early on May 28th. Users also took to Reddit and X to complain about feed errors, video loading failures and problems liking posts on the platform. Now, most complaints were related to the app itself, while others reported issues

0: News with inbox, video, stories and timeline updates. Next up, YouTube will now automatically label certain AI-generated videos as the platform steps up efforts to identify realistic synthetic content. The company said its internal systems will apply labels when it detects significant photorealistic AI, rather than relying solely on creators to disclose AI use themselves. YouTube also said it will make AI labels more prominent across both long-form videos and YouTube Shorts. The platform first introduced AI disclosure tools more than 2 years ago. And lastly, OpenAI's nonprofit foundation has announced a $250 million fund to help workers and economies deal with AI-driven job disruption. The foundation said the money will support research grants and community programs focused on the impact of AI on employment and economic change. OpenAI also said it plans to study new ways of sharing AI's economic benefits more broadly. As companies around the world increasingly use AI to automate tasks and cut jobs. Well, that's it from the world of tech. Now my colleague Vidur would be taking you through some sports updates across the globe. Over to you, Vidur.
1: Well, thank you so much, Nikita. That is just one name that is on every sports fan's lips today, and that is 15-year-old Vaibhav Suryavanshi. His extraordinary innings of 97 from 29 balls has left the cricket world in awe. He's now featured 12 sixes and took the Rajasthan Royals past the Sunrisers Hyderabad in the IPL eliminator. And his exploits have even been called Bradman-esque. Former Australia player and IPL winning head coach Tom Moody said that the cricket world hasn't seen anything like this since the great Donald Bradman, who averaged almost 100 in Test cricket. Sachin Tendulkar also hailed the teenager's batting. Suryavanshi could also compete in the IPL final this season if the Royals beat Gujarat Titans in Qualifier 2. Now in football, Premier League side Crystal Palace have won their first ever European trophy. The London club were crowned UEFA Conference League champions after beating Spanish side Rayo Vallecano 1-0 in Leipzig. Jean-Philippe Mateta scored the only goal of the game, which also gave Palace qualification to the Europa League next season. It was the perfect farewell for manager Oliver Glasner. The London club had been due to play in the Europa League but dropped to the continent's third-tier club tournament due to multi-club ownership rules. Finally, in tennis, former world number one Novak Djokovic has booked his place in the third round of the French Open. However, it was not an easy ride for the 24-time Grand Slam champion. Just like in his opening match, the 39-year-old faced a home player at Roland Garros. While he had to come from a set down against Giovanni Petri Pericard, he was pushed hard again by world number 74 Valentin Royer. But the 39-year-old used his vast experience to prevail 6-3, 6-2, 6-7, 6-3 on court Philippe Chatrier. And that's it from the world of sport for now. It's back to you, Deeksha.
2: Thank you so much, Vidur, Nikita and Aditya, for getting us all those updates. And with that, it's time for us to slip into a very short break. Don't go anywhere. Mornings and updates will follow on the other side. The Watching Beyond World is one. Stay tuned.

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0: 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Beyond World is one.
2: The Earth is sending distress signals. Wildfires, droughts, and melting glaciers. Can we reverse the damage? Explore the harrowing effects of climate change. It's a wake-up call, global emergency. Climate Tracker on WEON World is One.
0: From the bustling trading floors of Wall Street to the vibrant exchanges of Asian stock markets, WEON breaks it down for you to make sense of what's happening. As we reveal the key factors behind events, strategic battles, and the game-changing business decisions that shape the world.

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1: In-depth coverage of global issues broken down into facts, figures, and simple words. 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
2: We on India's global voice, the channel that brings you the biggest stories.

Welcome back. Thanks for staying tuned. I'm Samiksha Srivastava. We begin with the headlines you're tracking this afternoon. In Twisha Sharma's death case, CBI team reaches a residence of a mother-in-law and former judge Giribala Singh in Bhopal after Madhya Pradesh High Court rejected her anticipatory bail. Sources suggest that her arrest may be imminent.

5 breaks out at boarding girls' school in Kenya's Gilgil district in the relief in the Rift Valleys, Nakuru County, with police confirming at least 16 dead and 73 hospitalized. The blaze erupted in a dorm where around 220 girls were sleeping.

Kazakhstan's president hosts Russian president for talks in Astana ahead of Euro-Asian Economic Union summit, with a welcoming flyover of jets painting the Russian flag. Russian-led EEU includes Kazakhstan, Belarus, Armenia and Kyrgyzstan. EU foreign ministers meet in Cyprus to discuss any potential future talks with Russia as Ukraine urges Europe to take part in negotiations. Talk to also focus on West Asia, with Saudi foreign minister attending the meetings. Iran's foreign ministry condemns US violations after strikes on Bandar Abbas and expresses solidarity with Oman after Trump threatens to blow them up. Spokesperson says that Iran would take all measures to defend its sovereignty.

Bitcoin hit 5-week low, slipping below $73,000 as geopolitical tensions triggered a broader risk off mood. Heavy outflows from spot ETFs signal weakening institutional demand and added downward pressure on crypto prices.

Crystal Palace win European silverware for the first time in club's history. The London side win the Europa Conference League to give the perfect departing gift to manager Oliver Glasner.

President Donald Trump has added another condition for ending the war with Iran, and that is a sweeping expansion of the Abraham Accords. Speaking during a high-stakes cabinet meet at White House, Trump expressed deep skepticism about finalizing a peace treaty with Tehran unless Saudi Arabia and other major Gulf powers

0: Trump's demand comes amid ongoing negotiations with Iran as United States has struck Iranian targets twice in 3 days. The second strike prompted a response from Iran, which targeted a U.S. airbase in the region. Trump apparently eyeing a grand bargain to calm the turbulent West Asia, named five countries that already have ties with Israel, along with Saudi Arabia, Qatar and Pakistan, which are considered highly unlikely to take such a step. However, the president believes the countries owe it to the U.S.
1: We'd like to have them immediately join the, and Steve Witkoff is working on that with Jared and some others, but would like to have them join the Abraham Accords. It'll be historic if they do it. And we would, I think they owe that to us, to be honest. I think, because that really would be a tremendous sign. And I think those countries owe it to us. Steve, are you going to get them to sign?
2: We're definitely pushing it, Mr. President.
0: Washington brokered the Abraham Accords during Trump's first term, seeking to build bridges between Israel and the Arab world. The UAE, Bahrain and Morocco were signatories, establishing diplomatic, economic as well as security ties. A fourth country, Sudan, is yet to formalize relations. The present Trump administration has pushed hard to expand the grouping, with non-Arab Kazakhstan, which already recognized Israel, agreed to join last year. Israel is stepping up its military operations against Hezbollah in Lebanon and Hamas in Gaza. Israel's army chief says that the mission is being carried out on all fronts and even issued evacuation orders in southern Lebanon. Now, in Lebanon, plumes of smoke were seen rising over the southern city of Tyre as Israeli air raids struck the region, with IDF accusing Hezbollah of launching drones from the city against Israeli troops. It has also accused it of using the city's civilian population as human shields. According to reports, Tyre is home to about 100,000 people, many of whom are now caught between evacuation orders and intensifying bombardments. The escalation comes despite a ceasefire announced in the month of April. Israel has declared all territories south of Lebanon's Zahrani River a combat zone, urging residents to evacuate north as it carries out strikes against Hezbollah. Announcing expansion of its operations, the army chief said that the campaign is now targeting a weakened Hezbollah in the region.
3: In Lebanon, we are intensifying our operations to deepen the damage to Hezbollah. This mission is being carried out methodically on all fronts, both in the air and on the ground, and with responsibility, in the face of an enemy that is weakened and severely tested. Hezbollah is deploying a wide range of threats against us, including the threat of drones.
0: IDF said a logistics NCO in Gavati Brigade was killed by explosive drone blast in military zone near Lebanese border, adding that in the same incident, two more reserve soldiers were wounded and one of them is in serious condition. Meanwhile, in Gaza, the Israeli military says that it struck an apartment building in Gaza City that targeted two Hamas militants. Officials report at least four people were killed in the strike. Well, Gaza has been living under a fragile ceasefire since October of 2025. But since the ceasefire was declared, at least 910 people have been killed in the region, according to local health authorities. Israel says that it killed Mohammed Odeh, the newly appointed commander of Hamas' armed wing, the Al-Qassim Brigades, in an airstrike in Gaza City. Odeh, a former Hamas intel chief, reportedly succeeded Izzal Adin Al-Haddad as a head of Qassim Brigades. Israel says that Odeh played a key role in planning the October 7 attacks and even described the operation as a major intel success. Palestinian media say that Odeh's wife as well as children have also died in the strike, with funerals being held in Gaza City where mourners bid farewell to Odeh and his family. Israel says Odeh is the fourth Hamas military chief killed since the war began.
4: I think that it is important to mention that this targeting of Mohammed Odeh signals or indicates once again about the intelligence and the operational capabilities of the IDF.

0: This is something that signals even beyond the Gaza Strip and beyond Hamas. It signals to Hezbollah, it signals to the Iranians and to the other Iranian proxies here in the region that eventually the IDF is capable to reach everyone. It is only a matter of time. The militarization of the Gaza Strip is a precondition for the realization of the entire plan, the 20 points plan, and the idea of the militarization is based eventually on the disarmament of Hamas.
1: Cuba is in a lot of trouble. Well, these are the words of U.S. Secretary of State Marco Rubio, who made the statement while speaking on Venezuela's oil exports to the U.S. Listen in.
2: Trouble, because unfortunately for them, it's run by a bunch of incompetent communists. Being communist is bad. Being an incompetent communist is like the worst. And but the country's been taken over by this company called Gaesa that basically controls 70% of the economy. None of the money in that company goes to help the Cuban people. None of it. So we'll be talking to them. We'll be working on it.
1: Trump has been threatening military action in Cuba ever since capturing President Nicolas Maduro and then ordering an energy blockade that choked off fuel shipments to Cuba. Rubio described Cuba as a failed state and said that having one so close to the U.S. poses a threat to U.S. national security.
2: You know, we want something good for the Cuban people, and hopefully there'll be a good outcome there for them. There needs to be. It's 90 miles from our shores, and having a failed state 90 miles from our shores is a threat to the national security of the United States.
1: Rubio made the remarks a day after Cuba's parliament had sought global support against possible U.S. military action. The assembly's vice president, Ana Maria Machado, said that letters have already been sent to non-aligned movement, the Inter-Parliamentary Union, as well as Latin American and Caribbean parliament, among others. She added that the letter warned that any attack on the island nation would destabilize the Latin American and Caribbean region.
3: Cuba is willing to engage in dialogue with the United States on the basis of respect for our sovereignty, our political system, our self-determination, and the principles of international law, and to maintain a civilized, neighborly relationship with that country, regardless of our differences.
1: A day earlier, Cuban Foreign Minister Bruno Rodriguez had asked the international community for urgent help to prevent a disaster in this country, and that could be possibly imposed by through arms of the fuel blockade, which has led to severe blackouts, food shortages, economic collapse across the island. Rodriguez added, now should be the time for solidarity with Cuba. After days of intense speculation, Karnataka Chief Minister Siddaramaiah has announced his resignation, which was announced at the breakfast meeting which he held with the state cabinet earlier today. Siddaramaiah is likely to formally submit his resignation to the governor later today, which comes amid reports of elevation of his deputy D.K. Shivakumar as the new chief minister of Karnataka. The law minister H.K. Patil claims that Siddaramaiah said during the meeting that Shivakumar will be the next chief minister. Earlier today, Siddaramaiah held a breakfast meet with members of state cabinet, which included D.K. Shivakumar. The duo were seen sharing a warm hug. D.K. Shivakumar also touched Siddaramaiah's feet. Reports suggest that Siddaramaiah was supposed to submit his resignation at Lok Bhavan, but he announced it at the breakfast meeting since the governor is currently not in Bengaluru. The developments follow a Congress High Command meet where reports suggest a decision on Shivakumar's elevation was taken, ending a prolonged power tussle in the state. A meeting of the Congress Legislative Party is also expected later this week. To oversee the transition, Congress General Secretary in charge of Karnataka, Randeep Singh Surjewala, is in Bengaluru. The developments gathered momentum after Leader of Opposition in the Lok Sabha, Rahul Gandhi, also held a closed-door meet with Siddaramaiah in New Delhi. The meet reportedly lasted for more than 40 minutes, during which Rahul Gandhi is believed to have stressed the need for generational shift in Karnataka Congress leadership. With the 2028 Karnataka Assembly elections approaching, the Congress leadership is said to be keen on ensuring a smooth and carefully managed transition to avoid backlash from Siddaramaiah's support base. And getting us more on the power

0: Still in the state of Karnataka is our principal correspondent Siddharth MP, who has sent us this report.
1: At the breakfast meeting that he hosted for his cabinet colleagues, Karnataka Chief Minister and veteran Congress leader Siddaramaiah is understood to have announced his decision to step down as the Chief Minister of the state. There are also a few Karnataka MLAs, legislators of the Congress party, who have confirmed that this could take place. However, there is no exact confirmation on when the Chief Minister will be tendering his resignation to the Governor. Of course, Karnataka Governor Thavarchand Gehlot is right now not in Karnataka. He's travelling for health reasons. So we don't have clarity on exactly when the resignation will be submitted. At the same time, there are also pictures that have emerged from the breakfast meeting where Siddaramaiah is seen hugging D.K. Shivakumar, his deputy chief minister, and also his potential successor. And there is also a photo where D.K. Shivakumar is touching the feet of Siddaramaiah and seeking blessings in the traditional way. However, we also don't have a confirmation on exactly when the official announcement will be made on D.K. Shivakumar's elevation as chief minister. From Chennai, Siddharth MP, Vyond, World is One.
0: Central banks around the world are betting big on gold. A new survey shows a record number of them expect global gold reserves to rise. Well, these bets are a major signal for the world economy at large. A survey by World Gold Council and YouGov found that 99% of central bank representatives believe that global oil gold reserves will increase over the next year, which is the highest figure ever recorded in the survey's history. This is not a small shift, as it reflects a sweeping change in how the world's most powerful financial institutions are thinking about their assets. But the question is, why are central banks turning to gold? Experts point to several reasons. Geopolitical tensions remain high. The dollar's dominance is being questioned. Sanctions on countries like Russia have made reserve managers cautious about holding foreign currencies. Gold carries no such risk. It cannot be frozen or seized. Inflation fears are also playing a role. Gold has long been seen as a hedge against rising prices. In fact, in uncertain times, it holds its value when paper currencies may not. Emerging markets' central banks have been basically active buyers. Countries like China, India, Poland and Turkey have been steadily adding to their gold reserves, and this trend shows no signs of slowing. For global markets, the survey sends a clear message: demand for gold, that is, for gold specifically for official institutions, is likely to remain strong, and that could possibly keep gold prices elevated. The findings also come at a critical juncture when gold has already been trading near record highs. With central banks showing this level of confidence in the precious metal, analysts maintain that the long-term outlook remains bullish. One thing, however, remains clear, that gold is no longer just a safe haven for the world. Central banks, it is now fast becoming the asset of choice. A British startup is turning human urine into fertilizer. Using a new P-cycle technology that's designed to recover nutrients from human urine collected at festivals, marathons and even public events. Bristol-based company, which is NPK Recovery, has developed a mobile system that collects urine from event toilets and converts it into liquid fertilizer, which contains nitrogen, phosphorus and potassium, the key ingredients that are found in conventional fertilizers. The company says that the system prevents urine from entering overloaded sewage networks while recovering valuable nutrients that would possibly otherwise be wasted.
2: So NPK Recovery is all about recovering nutrients from waste and using them as a fertilizer. So the N, the P and the K in our name, that stands for nitrogen, phosphorus and potassium. So rather than that ending up in our sewage system, we recover it and we turn it into a sustainable fertilizer.
0: NPK's Recovery co-founder Lucy Bell Reeves said that the technology can be taken directly to events, allowing urine to be processed on-site into sustainable fertilizer in real time. The system works with urinals, compost toilets and urine diverting toilets, and has already been tested at events, including the 2025 London Marathon in England. Organizers said that around 1,000 litres of urine was collected during the London Marathon, which was later used in weed growing trials.
2: So behind me is actually our pilot scale mobile processing unit. So what we can do with this unit is we can take it to events, we park it up behind toilets, connect in and actually process festival goers or event goers' urine as an event takes place. So, you know, right there, while

0: event is taking place, urine isn't getting flushed down the drain, it's not going to sewage, it's coming into our system, and we are creating a sustainable fertilizer right there on site.
1: NPK Recovery says that bacteria inside its bioreactors break down urine and convert the nutrients into forms that can be absorbed by plants as well. Shifting focus to women's football then, two-time Ballon d'Or winner Alexia Putellas has announced that she will leave Barcelona Femení when her contract expires at the end of the season.
2: There is no such moment that you feel is the right time to leave. But after the way the season went, there were a lot of things. You can't say it was only one reason why that made me make this decision. There are a lot of grays in between. It's normal. It's the most important decision of my life.
1: Putellas' departure will bring an end to a glittering 14-year spell with the club, a period in which she established herself as one of the greatest players in women's football. The midfielder rejoined Barcelona in 2012 and has since scored 234 goals in 512 appearances so far. During her time at the club, Putellas won 10 league titles and 4 women's champion league crowns, with the latest coming this past weekend. As Barcelona completed a quadruple, Barcelona have already won the league title but have 2 games remaining this season, and Sunday's match away to Madrid CFF will mark Putellas' final game as Barcelona player, and according to reports, 32-year-old is even exploring options in the National Women's Soccer League or the NWSL in the US. Putellas has also been linked with a move to England's London City Lionesses. And here's a quick look at the latest updates that we're tracking from the world of entertainment. Robert De Niro is celebrating a big milestone at the Tribeca Festival as it marks its 25th year. The actor said that he's proud that the festival is still here after surviving everything from the pandemic to major industry challenges. And this year's edition will feature a record 103 films, 55 first-time directors and filmmakers from as many as 44 countries. Bruce Springsteen will also receive the Harry Belafonte Voices for Social Justice Award, while special events include a conversation between De Niro and Martin Scorsese and a new presentation from Madonna as well. This festival will run from 3rd of June to the 14th of June in New York. A 21-year-old man has pleaded guilty in an Austrian court over a plot to attack Taylor Swift concert in Vienna back in 2024. Authorities had cancelled Swift's Three Eras tour that shows in the city after foiling the alleged plan at the last moment. The cancellation left thousands of fans heartbroken, though many Swifters still gathered across Vienna for sing-alongs and friendship bracelet exchanges. The accused also faces other terror-related charges linked to alleged extremist activities. Marvel legend Stan Lee is set to return in a new way years after his death. AI audio company Eleven Labs has signed a deal with Stan Lee Universe to license his voice and likeness for commercial use. The AI-generated version of Stan Lee will also narrate audiobooks through the Eleven Reader app, which includes Treasure Island. Representatives say that the move is about keeping Stan Lee's connection with fans alive in modern digital spaces. Stan Lee breathed his last in 2018 at the age of 95. And before we wrap up this edition of our broadcast, emergency workers and volunteers cheered after 5 of the 7 people trapped inside a flooded cave for a week in Laos have been found alive, leaving you with the visuals of that miraculous escape.

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1: 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As we reveal the key factors behind events, strategic battles, and the game-changing business decisions that shape the world. We bring you all of this and more on World Business Watch.
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1: Where darkness hides behind every corner. Where the truth is stranger than fiction. A show that dives deep into the stories which shock and mystify. The victims, the accused, and the sinister float. Crime Crime is your front row seat to darkness.
6: Campaigns, elections, alliances, controversies, and power play. Stories that analyze global and domestic politics. A dedicated show with varied perspectives, expert take, citizens' voices, detailed ground reports, and in-depth coverage from political corridors of the world. This is Race Track.

Welcome back. Thank you for staying with us. This is Beyond World is One. I'm Kripa. Let's start with a quick look at the headlines. Fire breaks out at Boarding Girls School in Kenya's Gilgil district in the Rift Valley's Nakuru County, with police confirming at least 16 dead and 73 hospitalized. The blaze erupted in a dorm where around 220 girls were sleeping.

Iranian military releases video which it claims show missiles being launched. It also shows stickers being attached to the missiles which included anti-American sentiment.

Iran's foreign ministry condemns U.S. violations after strikes on Bandar Abbas and expresses solidarity with Oman after Trump threatens to blow them up. Spokesperson Baghaei says Iran would take all measures to defend its sovereignty.

Kazakhstan's President Tokayev hosts Russian President Putin for talks in Astana ahead of Eurasian Economic Union Summit. With a welcoming flyover of jets painting the Russian flag, Russia-led EEU trade bloc includes Kazakhstan, Belarus, Armenia and Kyrgyzstan.

EU foreign ministers meet in Cyprus to discuss any potential future talks with Russia as Ukraine urges Europe to take part in negotiations. Talks to also focus on West Asia, with Saudi foreign minister attending the meetings.

Top AI executives are softening warnings about mass job losses from artificial intelligence. NVIDIA's Jensen Huang and OpenAI's Sam Altman say fears of a jobs apocalypse may have been overstated, even as concerns over workplace disruption continue. Brazil begin their World Cup preparations but are hit with a blow as Neymar misses the first training session to undergo medical tests for an injury on his right calf.

0: Well, a fire in a girls' school dormitory in central Kenya has killed at least 16 people. Police said most of the victims were children and over 70 have been hospitalized with injuries. The fire broke out overnight in Utumishi Girls Academy, the accommodation block of a boarding school in Nakuru County in Gilgil. The cause of the fire has not been established yet. Teams from the Kenya Red Cross Fire Brigade, police and ambulance services rushed to the site of the accident. Search teams have also been deployed to locate survivors and recover victims.
1: We shall inform you and outline what steps we are undertaking and also tell you exactly how the situation is. But for now, as you can see, we have closed off everywhere and our officers are inside inspecting everything.
0: Well, parents gathered at the Kenyan school to look for their children's school fires. They are not uncommon in Kenyan boarding schools. Some are caused by arson, while others because of electrical faults. Kenya's deadliest school fire in recent history occurred in 2001 when 67 students died in a dormitory fire in Machakos County. In 2017, 10 students died in a school fire in Nairobi, with a student later charged with murder. And in 2024, 21 students were burned to death in a school fire in central Kenya, prompting President William Ruto to declare 3 days of national mourning. For more on this, Vyond's Eric Nyoka joins us live from the newsroom. Eric, this is a tragedy indeed. According to reports, parents are still tracing their children. Just walk us through the latest that you're hearing from Kenya.
2: Well, Kripa, this is an ongoing situation, and what will happen now is the teams from the Nakuru County, which is a different administration altogether, will coordinate with the police and also the Ministry of Education. And like you say, this is not an isolated incident. This has been occurring for very many years. And there's one thing that sticks out, and that is dormitory fires. Dormitory fires or dormitories are usually closed during the night. And one thing is for sure, because boarding schools, be it primary or secondary, they're all vulnerable because dormitories are usually closed at night. And the parents and also the administration and most Kenyans have had a problem with this, because dormitories being closed, that put a risk to the students, because when it comes to fires, electrical fires, arson, regardless of what caused the fire, students find it difficult to escape. And most of these dormitories do not have an emergency exit. That has been a clarion call for very many years in Kenya, because parents and also the Ministry of Education has been urged to instill dormitory doors or emergency doors in these dormitories, which are strewn all over schools, boarding schools in Kenya, secondary schools, primary schools. And most of these cases is as a result of these dormitories not having these emergency doors. The Ministry of Education will not take responsibility. It has not been taking responsibility for years. And parents have been having a problem with that. And also one thing is problematic, because the police will take over the case and the investigation goes on for so long, for so many years, without any conclusive report or evidence on what really happened, what killed the children. And in Kenya, this becomes a problem, because even the presidents that have been ruling the country for years and these incidents have been happening, they've not had a conclusive answer as to how they're going to mitigate this disaster from happening or from recurring. So right now, what will happen is that the administration of the Nakuru County will take over the case, and then the police will take over that case, and then the Ministry of Education will be involved to find out what really measures can be put in place.
0: Yes,
2: to find out what.
0: Yes, we hope that the government actually takes an action on this matter, and this time the devastating pattern will not repeat any longer. Thank you for joining us. We'll move on with another story that comes from the United States. U.S. military contractors need at least 3 years to replenish critical weapons stockpiles depleted by the Iran war. The report by the Center for Strategic and International Studies raises concerns over depletion of U.S. weapons, which it says expose a dangerous window of vulnerability that will last for years. The report warns that it will take at least 3 years for the U.S. to rebuild key missile stockpiles. Now, this includes key weapon systems used heavily in the Iran war, specifically Tomahawk missiles, Patriot and THAAD interceptors, and the analysis factors in the Trump administration's historic $1.5 trillion defense budget proposal for 2027, which significantly accelerates munitions spending. According to the CSIS report, rebuilding key U.S. missile stockpiles will take years due to low pre-war production rates. For the Tomahawk missiles, replenishing the 1,000-plus missiles fired at Iran could take until late 2030, replacing the 290 THAAD interceptors used to shoot down Iranian threats. It will take until the end of 2029. Restoring the 1,000-plus Patriot missiles will not wrap up until mid-2029. And the report also notes that top Pentagon officials and Secretary of War Pete Hegseth insists that the U.S. is fully capable of fighting any war and are pushing manufacturers to double capacity. For Ukraine, President Volodymyr Zelensky has written to U.S. President Donald Trump, and the U.S. Congress urgently requests

0: requesting more ammunition for Patriot air defense systems. In a video message, Zelensky warned that the current pace of Patriot missile delivery is no longer sufficient to counter Moscow's ballistic threats.
1: This week, I drafted a special letter, a letter to the President of the United States and to Congress, and yesterday, the letter was sent to the relevant institutions in Washington. It is rare for leaders of another country to address both the President and Congress of the United States of America at the same time in a letter. But the situation now is such that we must act swiftly, and act effectively. It is important that America hears Ukraine.
0: In wake of Russia stepping up attack on Ukraine, European Commission President Ursula von der Leyen announced that the coming weeks will be crucial for Ukraine to take decisive steps toward EU membership. Following a call with Zelensky, EU President Leyen reiterated Europe's full support against Russia's aggression. She highlighted air defense and drone capabilities as top defense priorities, confirming that Ukraine will be fully integrated into these efforts. Israel is stepping up its military operations against Hezbollah in Lebanon and Hamas in Gaza. Israel's army chief says the mission is being carried out on all fronts and issued evacuation orders in southern Lebanon. In Lebanon, plumes of smoke were seen rising over southern city of Tyre as Israeli air raids struck the region. IDF has accused Hezbollah of launching drones from Tyre against Israeli troops. It has also accused it of using the city's civilian population as human shields. According to reports, Tyre is home to more than 100,000 people, many of whom are now caught between evacuation orders and intensifying bombardments. The escalation now, it comes despite a ceasefire announced in April. Israel has declared all territories south of Lebanon's Zahrani River a combat zone, urging residents to evacuate north as it carries out strikes against Hezbollah. Announcing expansion of operations, Israel's army chief said the campaign is now targeting a weakened Hezbollah.
1: In Lebanon, we are intensifying our operations to deepen the damage to Hezbollah. This mission is being carried out methodically on all fronts, both in the air and on the ground, and with responsibility, in the face of an enemy that is weakened and severely tested. Hezbollah is deploying a wide range of threats against us, including the threat of drones.
0: IDF said that Sergeant Rotem Yanai, a logistics NCO in Givati Brigade, was killed by explosive drone blast in a military zone near the Lebanese border. IDF said in the same incident, two more reserve soldiers were wounded. One of them is in serious condition. Meanwhile, in Gaza, the Israeli military says it struck an apartment building in Gaza City, targeting two Hamas militants. Local health officials report at least four people were killed in the strike. Gaza has been living under a fragile ceasefire since October 2025, but since the ceasefire was declared, at least 910 people have been killed in Gaza, according to local health authorities. Israel says it killed Mohammed Odeh, the newly appointed commander of Hamas's armed wing, the Al-Qassam Brigades, in an airstrike in Gaza City. Odeh, a former Hamas intelligence chief, reportedly succeeded Izz al-Din al-Haddad as the head of Qassam Brigades. And Israel also says Odeh played a key role in planning the October 7 attacks and described the operation as a major intelligence success. Palestinian media says Odeh's wife and children also died in the strike. Funerals were held in Gaza City, where mourners bid farewell to Odeh and his family. Israel says Odeh is the fourth Hamas military chief killed since the war began.
2: I think that it is important to mention that this targeting of Mohammed Odeh signals or indicates once again about the intelligence and the operational capabilities of the IDF. And this is something that signals even beyond the Gaza Strip and beyond Hamas. It signals to Hezbollah, it signals to the Iranians and to the other Iranian proxies here in the region that eventually the IDF is capable to reach everyone. It

0: It is only a matter of time. The militarization of the Gaza Strip is a precondition for the realization of the entire plan, the 20 points plan. And the idea of the militarization is based eventually on the disarmament of Hamas.
1: Europe is entering a new nuclear era as Russia expands its military pressure and the US shifts its attention towards West Asia. France is now stepping forward with a powerful new offer. President Emmanuel Macron wants Europe's atomic shield to grow wider, stronger, and impossible for Moscow to ignore. France and Norway have announced a new defense pact under which Oslo will join Paris-led nuclear deterrence. Take a look at this next report for details.
2: For decades, Europe's nuclear security rested heavily on the United States. American warheads, American submarines, and the NATO umbrella formed the backbone of deterrence against Russia. The U.S. deploys an estimated 100 to 130 nuclear bombs across six bases in five NATO countries under a nuclear sharing arrangement that allows allies to help deliver the weapons during conflict. But now, deep inside European capitals, a new calculation is taking shape. What if Europe must increasingly defend itself? That question is driving a major shift led by Emmanuel Macron. France, the EU's only nuclear power after Brexit, is positioning its atomic arsenal as a pillar of European security, with closer coordination involving Germany, Poland, and the Netherlands. The message to Moscow is clear. Europe's deterrence may no longer rely solely on Washington. The shift comes as Russia modernizes its nuclear forces. And the Ukraine war fuels fears of wider conflict. While the US focuses more on China and the Indo-Pacific, German and Polish leaders have both called for stronger European deterrence. France's independently controlled nuclear arsenal now gives Paris unique strategic leverage. But difficult questions remain. Would France truly extend nuclear protection to all European allies? How would command structures work? And could a broader nuclear posture increase tensions further with Moscow? Critics also warn that Europe risks entering a dangerous new arms race at a time when global nuclear stability is already under strain. Bureau Report, Weon, World is One.

0: We're bringing you some health news now. With over 100 confirmed Ebola cases, the virus outbreak is now leading to not just health but also economic concerns in the Central Africa region. The concerns come as authorities intensify efforts to contain the outbreak of the rare Bundibuyo strain of Ebola. Traders and residents in the eastern Congolese city of Bunia say the virus outbreak is beginning to disrupt supplies and trade. Several merchants warned that transport restrictions and border measures were affecting their business and daily survival.
1: This is my last stock and I do not know where I am going to go to restock. In any case, the government must find a solution for us from this disease, this virus that is putting us all in chaos.
0: Meanwhile, Uganda has closed its border with neighboring Democratic Republic of the Congo with immediate effect to try to limit the spread of Ebola. The government said the border will be closed for 4 weeks, except for Ebola response teams, humanitarian and security operations, and food and cargo transport. Eastern Congo depends heavily on cross-border trade with neighboring Uganda and Rwanda, particularly for food products and consumer goods. Over in the United States, Secretary of State Marco Rubio has said U.S. cannot allow any Ebola cases to enter the country.
2: Number one priority of our foreign policy is to protect the American people. We cannot and will not allow any cases of Ebola to enter the United States. And so the State Department and other agencies represented here, the Centers for Disease Control, HHS, others are working very, very hard to contain this crisis to the countries where it's currently located, particularly the Democratic Republic of the Congo.
0: The U.S. CDC last week imposed entry restrictions for 30 days on travelers who have been in the DRC, Uganda, and South Sudan in the past 21 days, including lawful permanent residents. It is also screening people traveling from those countries at 3 U.S. airports. Reports say U.S. officials are in discussions with Kenya to establish a quarantine facility for American citizens exposed to Ebola. However, the proposal has raised concerns among residents in Nairobi.
3: Why do Americans think that their lives are so much important than the lives of Kenyans? So that they establish a facility in Kenya that is meant for only Americans. If they must be allowed to open that facility here, then it must be a facility that serves every human being in Kenya. Kenyans and Americans alike, but not restricted to quarantining only Americans.
0: The proteinization trend is reshaping the way the world eats. What was once limited to gym supplements and bodybuilding diets has now entered everyday meals and snacks. Driven by fitness culture, preventive healthcare, and the rise of weight loss drugs, consumers are increasingly looking for protein-packed foods as part of their daily routine. The trend is being fueled by multiple global lifestyle shifts. Weight loss drugs like semaglutide reduce appetite and can also lead to muscle loss, pushing users to consume more protein to maintain strength and feel fuller for longer. At the same time, growing awareness around healthy aging, immunity, and preventive healthcare is making protein a daily priority for many consumers. Social media fitness influencers and nutrition experts are also constantly promoting high-protein diets and macronutrient tracking, turning protein-rich foods into a mainstream wellness movement. The proteinization trend is now transforming the food industry. Protein is being added to everything, from breads and cereals to chips, desserts and snacks. Fast food chains and coffee brands are expanding their menus with protein-rich meals, drinks and plant-based add-ons to cater to changing consumer preferences. Everyday staples like Greek yogurt, protein milk, tofu, peanut butter and cottage cheese are also witnessing a huge rise in demand as people look for quick and convenient protein options. In India, the trend is also gaining strong momentum. According to reports, the country's protein market is projected to reach $16.4 billion by 2033. While overall protein consumption is gradually increasing, experts say much of it still comes from cereals, creating demand for high-quality protein sources. Experts, however, also warn that the trend also has a downside. Simply adding protein to ultra-processed food does not automatically make them healthy, as many products still contain high levels of sugar, salt, and unhealthy fats. Health experts say focusing only on protein while ignoring nutrients like fiber, vitamins, and healthy fats can hurt overall diet quality. They stress that balance remains the key to healthy eating.

In Kuala Lumpur's Merdeka Square, shadow puppets flicker behind a white screen as an all-female troupe reimagines a centuries-old Southeast Asian storytelling tradition. Using light, music, and handmade puppets, the performers are bringing women's stories, folklore, and ghost tales to life in a space long dominated by men. Take a look at this.

0: This is our brand new edition of South India, a daily dynamic show that will capture the pulse of the southern Indian state.
1: It's by blending special stories, stories of the day, breaking alerts and cultural wigglers. 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
3: Where darkness hides behind every corner. Where the truth is stranger than fiction. A show that dives deep into the stories which shock and mystify. The victims, the accused, and the sinister plot. Crime is your front row seat to darkness.
4: The earth is sending distress signals. 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
3: From the bustling trading floors of Wall Street to the vibrant exchanges of Asian stock markets, WEON breaks it down for you to make sense of what's happening. As we reveal the key factors behind events, strategic battles, and the game-changing business decisions that shape the world. We bring you all of this and more on World Business Watch.
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0: When it comes to criminal stories, the focus, more often than not, is on the accused, the criminal mastermind, the entire plot, the investigation, and everything else. But every once in a while, there is a crime so horrendous, it puts the focus on the victim and of what was endured. Once in a while, shame does change sides. This is Prime Crime, a Beyond Special series. I'm your host, Harmjot Kaur. Welcome to the show. Picture this. You step into a crowded shopping mall. Families walking by, moviegoers lining up for the latest blockbuster, friends gathering over dinner at their favorite restaurant. It's an ordinary evening until something suddenly feels wrong. A strange smell begins to spread through the air. It's not the scent of perfume or fresh coffee, but something sharp, toxic, and before you know, dangerous. Panic starts to ripple through the crowd as people struggle to understand what's happening. This is exactly the kind of frightening situation that unfolded in the heart of the Japanese capital this week. A man clad in a dark colored jacket and white pants was caught on security camera spraying a substance at the ATM on the ground floor.
1: When we arrived 5 meters away from the scene, I suddenly had felt soreness in the throat and couldn't stop coughing. Everyone around us was choking and coughing.
0: The heart of Tokyo's upscale Ginza district quickly turned into a restricted zone after the mysterious incident unfolded outside a luxury mall. Roads were sealed off. Sirens echoed through the streets, and emergency crew rushed to contain the scene. Workers in full hazmat suits moved swiftly, escorting shoppers and staff out of the building and into specialized medical trucks for examination. At least 20 people were injured in the chaos. Authorities say the injuries appear to be minor, but the frightening incident left panic and unanswered questions in its wake. This incident is a wake-up call for Japan, where violent crime is relatively rare and the murder rate is low. The country boasts of the world's toughest gun laws. If you want to legally own a firearm in Japan, you don't just apply. You earn it through an extremely rigorous screening process, written and practical exams, mandatory safety training, psychological and mental health evaluation, and extensive background checks that even extend to family members. And even if you clear every hurdle, the restrictions do not end there. Handguns are banned for civilians. Only very limited permissions exist for shotguns and air rifles, primarily for hunting or sport shooting. The controls are tightened even further with strict storage laws. Firearms and ammunition must be kept separately in locked safes under regular police inspection to ensure full compliance. The result? Japan has one of the lowest firearm-related death rates in the entire world. However, shocking and violent incidents still occur. And while gun violence is extremely rare, the country has seen other forms of violent attacks, particularly stabbing incidents. In December last year, people were injured in a stabbing attack at a factory in central Japan. Investigators say they are now unsettling similarities between that case and the latest incident. In both events, an unidentified liquid was reportedly sprayed, adding a further disturbing layer to an already violent scene. Then, in May that same year, another shocking attack unfolded, this time inside a metro train. A knife-wielding man attacked two passengers as they were boarding a train car. One victim suffered injuries to the head, while the other was wounded.

wounded in the hand. The incident triggered such panic inside the station that it forced temporary suspension of train operations as authorities then moved in.

goes deeper to the motive of these criminals. As investigators search for answers, many in Japan are now left grappling with an unsettling question. Is the country's sense of safety beginning to change?

The more technology progresses around the world, the more we see different types of scams emerge in the criminal market. But there is one type of scam which is increasing in frequency and is very centric to India. It involves money, but it also involves emotional manipulation of a different kind. Manipulation that is rooted in the aspiration of finding a partner. This story is of marriage scams in India. And the latest incident brings us to the state of Madhya Pradesh. This story is not of one or two, but 42 men from MP. All of them dressed to the nines in wedding attire, turned up for a mass wedding ceremony in the city of Devas. The families are excited and everyone is in a celebratory mood, accompanying all the grooms. But when everyone arrived at the venue that they were earlier told of, it was all barren and empty. No decorations, no setup for wedding rituals, and no brides for the 42 men. The families and grooms began asking questions, demanding clarification. But the so-called organizers of this mass wedding event said that there had been a bit of a delay, as the brides were young women arriving from an orphanage all the way from Indore. So the grooms and their families waited. Hours kept passing, dawn turned to dusk. By late night, families realized what had really happened. They had been cheated by these so-called marriage fixers. The accused masterminds had allegedly told these men and their families that the ceremonies would all be arranged at the predetermined venue and that the brides would also reach there for the ceremony. But that never happened. So the police was involved after one of the grooms filed a complaint. What authorities found within the first few hours itself was shocking. They uncovered a whole elaborate modus operandi behind this entire marriage scam. A young couple had taken registration money from each and every groom to the tune of 15 to 25,000 rupees. And this was from every single man. The overall scam runs in a few lakhs. And that's not all. When the families asked for information during the whole discussion before, the accused scammers allegedly sent photos of models which they downloaded from the internet. And the victims did not know better. For the moment, the police has prime accused and his wife in custody. But early interrogation reveals that more people were involved in this elaborate marriage market scam. People from the same family who were acting as liaison. In fact, the individual who collected money from these 42 families was nowhere to be found. He wasn't even at the venue. The whole case is still very fresh, with an investigation underway to find out who else was involved and to what extent. But these 42 grooms and their families who faced the brutal brunt of reality of having their emotions played with. All this has not happened for the first time in India. There have been several cases in the past as well, but they all have different plots and methods of operation. In a case from Bihar this year itself, police arrested 5 suspects in a marriage scam. They also uncovered over 1.3 lakhs in cash, gold jewelry, and several mobile phones from them. Now, this gang in question would target men who are older in age and face difficulties in getting married. The accused would get the victims married to one Jaya Kumari in a fake ceremony. After all the rituals, they would flee with cash and gifts secured during the sham wedding. The interesting thing here is that this particular gang did not zero in on targets who were local. Their latest and past victims have been from other states, particularly Rajasthan. And they did this in the hope that they would not be easily recognized by victims who are from the

same area as them. This fake bride group had siphoned off lakhs from all their victims, but they finally got caught in January this year. The marriage scam market in India is unfortunately a thriving one, especially in Tier 2, Tier 3 cities and rural areas, where social norms, emotions and hopes run high, making it easier for these marriage fraud criminals to find and target their victims.

0: The world has seen cybercrime grow at a speed as exponential as the development of technology itself. Every time there's a new upgrade, a new update in the tech world, a criminal lurking in the shadows in some corner of the world finds a way to misuse it. It is true for cybercrime cases in India. It is also true for cybercrime cases around the world. Every other day, there is news of a new fraud online or a scam which has entrapped a victim. But in the past few months, one case from Bengaluru has been making headlines. This is the digital arrest case of a retired Bengaluru teacher who was defrauded of 24 crore rupees. This is the incident in which, between February to April, the scammers coerced 74-year-old victim to transfer money in 26 separate transactions and then send the money into 23 mule accounts, which police later found out were linked to 10 different banks across India. This case is still under investigation, but the probe so far has revealed that the gang behind this massive cyber fraud has been involved in other cyber crimes too. And this was not their first rodeo. The six arrested accused come from different parts of the country. There is N. Sivagnanam, who is from Erode in Tamil Nadu, Akash Malik, who's from Mumbai, Palakbhai Patel and Amit Narendra Patel, who are from Ahmedabad in Gujarat, Om Prakash Rajput from Delhi, and Gaurav Kumar from Bihar. Now, of these six accused, the spotlight is now on four names: the Patels, Akash Malik, and N. Sivagnanam. All four of them have links to cyber fraud instances running into crores of rupees in the past. Scams that targeted victims in different parts of India. When we spoke to known criminologist Dr. K. Jayashankar, we asked him why it is so challenging for law enforcement to crack down on cybercrime in India and across the world. The system, he says, is nowhere close to being equipped in dealing with online crimes.
1: A cybercrime victim can be in Chennai, the bank mule account can be in Delhi, the attacker can be from Cambodia, and the server can be in Eastern Europe. So you can see that these are all in very different places where the police are not able to locate immediately what is happening. So that way, there is a big gap between the growth of technology vis-a-vis the knowledge of technology of the police officials.
0: The reason why more and more cybercrime groups are emerging and more cases are unfolding is because, unlike physical crimes, there is no direct contact that criminals have with their victims in person. And that underlines a trait among cybercriminals, just like traits that serial killers have.
1: Now, the modern-day cybercriminals are more psychological manipulators, and they lack empathy, and they don't have any thing what people will understand or people feel about. So they're least bothered about the feelings, and they only think that a person is a username or a password or a bank account. So they actually convert human beings into things. So, in fact, I have a theory called space transition theory of cybercrime by myself, which I brought in 2008, where I feel that persons with a repressed criminal behavior have a propensity to commit crime online, which they will not do on a physical way because of status and position. So same, you can see that modern day cyber criminals may be a banker, may be a professor, may be anybody, but in real life, but probably the same person may be a fraudulent person online.
0: And just like serial killers pick their victims, cyber criminals also have a target group that they choose more than the others.
1: For cybercrime, everybody is equally vulnerable, but there is some kind of a disproportionate cases that is

0: happening in the near past, where you can say, find that old people are becoming more vulnerable in cases such as digital arrest and fraudulent activities, where they are obedient to the authority, and also they become more vulnerable because of lack of digital literacy. Also, we are finding that the vulnerability is happening on young adults, where they involve in sextortion activity, where they involve in online sexual activity, which is photographed or videographed, and then the threat is happening where people ask money because they may spread this particular video.
1: Cases like that of Bengaluru teacher Lakshmi Ramamurthy are important to talk about because it highlights the one aspect that cyber criminals prey on to get their way: fear. The advent of artificial intelligence, the tools that blur lines between what's fake and what's real, is only making matters worse. So vigilance for you, for me, and for all of us is the key to save ourselves from becoming the next victim.

when Gisele Pellico waived her right to anonymity, she stopped being just a victim and became a symbol of courage. The shocking case rocked France and the entire world back in 2024. For nearly a decade, between 2011 to 2020, Pellico was drugged and raped by her husband Dominique and dozens of other men while she was unconscious. In the landmark trial, Pellico's husband was sentenced to 20 years in prison. Now, nearly 2 years later, another brutal case has once again shaken France. Just last weekend, a French court jailed a man for 25 years for aggravated rape and torture of his former partner, who chose to follow in Gisele Pellico's footsteps by speaking publicly about her ordeal. 42-year-old Laetitia R. chose to waive her right to a closed-door trial to ensure that her abuser faced public accountability. Her legal team says that she was deeply inspired to speak out publicly by the landmark Gisele Pellico mass rape case. This sickening abuse came to light as 51-year-old Guillaume Bucci, who was sentenced for torturing and raping Laetitia. The psychotic French banker tortured his girlfriend for 7 years, forcing her to drink his urine and lick public toilets, and pimping her out to nearly 500 friends, colleagues and strangers, including days after when she gave birth to his daughter. Bucci admitted numerous disturbing acts, including strangulation, bestiality and burning. But he claimed that they were consensual sexual games. He also admitted to pressuring his ex-partner into prostitution. Laetitia R. told the court that she stopped counting at nearly 500 men. She was subjected to this horrific abuse from 2015 to 2022. Bucci utilized emotional blackmail and the threat of releasing intimate recordings to maintain psychological control over his victim. He forced Laetitia to prostitute herself to strangers online. Bucci testified that his ex had consented and that he did not think he was actually hurting her. This, despite text messages showing him threatening to kill Laetitia if she did not follow his orders. Unlike Pellico's husband, who drugged his wife before watching strangers rape her, Bucci kept Laetitia conscious on purpose. The survivor now suffers from significant disabilities as a result of the abuse. The years of horrific torture has left her with permanent physical and psychological disabilities, rendering her unable to lead a normal life. What began as talk of sadomasochism soon descended into horror. Laetitia initially thought that this would mean spanking or being tied up, with the assurance that everything would stop if she felt uncomfortable. But she said it quickly turned into pure and simple violence. The mother of four described living in constant fear.

She told the courtroom that she felt like she was dying inside, step by step, as the abuse escalated. Recounting her horror, Laetitia said that on Christmas Eve back in 2015, she was ordered to go on a motorway service station and offer herself to strangers, while Bucci, her partner, listened over the phone. The abuse did not stop there. Laetitia said that she was forced into prostitution, made to sell sex to friends, colleagues and also strangers, while keeping a list of the men who were involved. She said she stopped counting at 487 men. In fact, the survivor also told the court that some of the men she had seen up to 10 times. The court in southeastern France sentenced the 51-year-old to 25 years in prison, ruling that he must serve at least two-thirds of the term before being eligible for parole. Prosecutors requested a life sentence to prevent the risk of re-offending against another woman. As France reckons with yet another horrific abuse case, the courage of these women is now sparking a global conversation about consent, control, and the silence that allows violence to thrive. By choosing to speak out, they have turned personal trauma into a powerful demand for accountability, and once again reiterated that shame truly must change sides. That's all we have for you on this episode of Prime Crime. We'll be back next week with more such stories and cases from around the world. Thanks for watching.

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2: Campaigns, elections, alliances, controversies and power play. 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
3: 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We bring you all of this and more on World Business Watch.
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3: Where darkness hides behind every corner. Where the truth is stranger than fiction. A show that dives deep into the stories which shock and mystify. The victims, the accused, and the sinister float. Prime Crime is your front row seat to darkness.
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3: Where darkness hides behind every corner. Where the truth is stranger than fiction. A show that dives deep into the stories which shock and mystify. The victims, the accused, and the sinister float. Prime Crime is your front row seat to darkness.
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6: The earth is sending distress.

Welcome back to the broadcast. You are watching Beyond World is One. I'm Kriva. Let's start with the headlines. A large anti-Israel banner has been installed on Palestine Square in Iran's capital, Tehran. It reads in Farsi, and I quote, "The Zionist regime will not see the next 15 years."

European Union foreign ministers gather for an informal meeting in Cyprus, where talks are expected to focus on Ukraine and Russia and West Asia.

Congress leader Siddaramaiah submits his resignation as Chief Minister of Karnataka to the Governor, confirms his deputy DK Shivakumar will succeed him.

Kenyan Education Minister Julius Migos Ogamba says that a fire in a dormitory at a boarding school in Kenya's Nakuru County has killed 16 students and hospitalized 79. The cause of fire is unknown yet.

Asian markets slide on reports of tensions in West Asia. Hong Kong's Hang Seng leads losses after slumping over 1%. Japan's Nikkei slides below the psychological level of 65,000. Brazil's World Cup preparations received a major jolt as Neymar missed their first training session to undergo medical tests. The 34-year-old, who is recovering from a calf injury, underwent imaging scans as Brazil's medical staff continue to monitor his fitness.

0: U.S. President Donald Trump's ever-shifting stance seems to have clouded the prospects of a deal with Iran. Trump on Wednesday said Iran will either agree to a deal or U.S. will have to finish the job in another threat to resume the military operations that the United States and Israel launched on 28th of February and paused in April. He said the Iranians were negotiating on fumes. Hours thereafter, U.S. struck southern Iran, drawing retaliation from Tehran against a U.S. military base in the most serious clashes since April. The fresh fighting appeared to have begun when Iranian forces fired at four ships attempting to cross the strait. An American official said U.S. forces launched strikes that hit a ground control station in the southern port area of Bandar Abbas, prompting swift response by Iran. According to Iranian state broadcaster IDIB, the American base that served as the source of the attack was targeted. The guards did not provide details on the location of the base. The Kuwaiti military said its air defenses were responding to an enemy attack. The IRGC in a statement called the strikes a serious warning to the U.S. that their attacks will not go unanswered. It said that in any case of any further strikes, the response will be more decisive and the responsibility for the consequences will lie with Washington. Now, the clashes have thrown into question talks aimed at formally ending the war, and a key focus of the proposed deal has also been restoring full traffic to the Strait of Hormuz, which Tehran has effectively closed, leaving global energy markets grappling with curbed supplies of the huge amounts of oil and gas that normally pass through it. Trump separately also appeared to direct a warning to Oman, which is a U.S. ally and mediator in the conflict, when asked about a possible short-term arrangement allowing Iran and Oman to control the Strait of Hormuz.
1: Nobody's going to control it. We're going to watch over it. We'll watch over it. But nobody's going to control it. That's part of the negotiation that we have. They would like to control it. Nobody's going to control it. It's international waters, and Oman will behave just like everybody else, so we'll have to blow them up. They understand that. They'll be fine.
0: The White House did not immediately clarify whether Trump had misspoken. Oman has played a mediation role in the war and has itself come under attack from Tehran. The U.S. Treasury also announced sanctions on Wednesday against Iran's Persian Gulf Strait Authority, Tehran's new agency that collects fees for traveling through the Strait of Hormuz. The U.S. president also denied reports that he was considering

0: easing American sanctions on Tehran, or was willing to allow Russia and China to remove Iran's highly enriched uranium.
1: The U.S. considering easing sanctions on Iran to allow Iran to sell its crude to market?
2: No, we're not talking about any easing of sanctions or giving money. No sanctions, no money, no nothing. We have control of money that they claim is theirs. We'll keep control of that money. When they behave properly and when they do what's right, we'll let them have their money. But right now, we're not doing that. And it's one thing is not contingent on the other.
0: U.S. President Donald Trump has added another condition for ending the war with Iran, a sweeping expansion of the Abraham Accords. Speaking during a high-stakes cabinet meeting at White House, Trump expressed deep skepticism about finalizing a peace treaty with Tehran unless Saudi Arabia and other major Gulf powers formally agree to normalize relations with Israel.
2: I'm not sure we should make the deal if they don't sign. You want to know the truth? If they don't sign to join the Abraham Accords, I don't know that we have countries in there already. UAE, great countries, bold countries. And it's turned out to be so good, so effective. And so we're, requesting strongly that they join. It'll be great. It'd be great for Saudi Arabia. It'd be great for Qatar and Kuwait.
0: Trump's demand comes amid ongoing negotiations with Iran, as the United States has struck Iranian targets twice in 3 days. The second strike prompted a response from Iran, which targeted a U.S. airbase in the region. Trump apparently eyeing a grand bargain to claim the turbulent West Asia, named 5 countries that already have relations with Israel, along with Saudi Arabia, Qatar and Pakistan, which are considered highly unlikely to take such step. However, the U.S. president believes the countries owe it to the United States.
2: We'd like to have them immediately join the, and Steve Witkoff is working on that with Jared and some others, but we'd like to have them join the Abraham Accords. It'll be historic if they do it. And I think they owe that to us, to be honest. I think, because that really would be a tremendous sign. And I think those countries owe it to us.
3: Mr. President!
2: Steve, are you going to get them to sign?
4: We're definitely pushing it, Mr. President.
0: Washington brokered the Abraham Accords during Trump's first term, seeking to build bridges between Israel and the Arab world. The UAE, Bahrain and Morocco were signatories, establishing diplomatic, economic and security ties. And a fourth country, Sudan, is yet to formalize relations. The present Trump administration has pushed hard to expand the grouping. Non-Arab Kazakhstan, which already recognized Israel, agreed to join last year. U.S. military contractors need at least 3 years to replenish critical weapons stockpiles depleted by the Iran war. The report by the Center for Strategic and International Studies raises concerns over depletion of U.S. weapons, which it says expose a dangerous window of vulnerability that will last for years. The report warns that it will take at least 3 years for the U.S. to rebuild key missile stockpiles. Now, these include key weapon systems used heavily in the Iran war, specifically Tomahawk missiles, Patriot and THAAD interceptors. The analysis factors in the Trump administration's historic $1.5 trillion defense budget proposal for 2027, which significantly accelerates munitions spending. According to the CSIS report, rebuilding key U.S. missile stockpiles will take years due to low pre-war production rates. For the Tomahawk missiles, replenishing the 1,000-plus missiles fired at Iran could take until late 2030. Replacing the 290 THAAD interceptors used to shoot down Iranian threats will take until the end of 2029. Restoring the 1,000-plus Patriot missiles will not wrap up until mid-2029. The report notes that top Pentagon officials and Secretary of War Pete Hegseth insist the U.S. is fully capable of fighting any war and are pushing manufacturers to double capacity. For Ukraine, President Volodymyr Zelensky has written to U.S. President Donald Trump and the U.S. Congress urgently requesting more ammunition for Patriot air defense systems. In a video message, Zelensky warned that the current pace of Patriot missile delivery is no longer sufficient to counter Moscow's ballistic threats.
3: This week, I drafted a special letter, a letter to the President of the United States and to Congress, and yesterday, the letter was sent to the relevant institutions in Washington. It is rare for leaders of another country to address both the President and Congress of the United States of America at the same time in a letter. But the situation now is such that we must act, act swiftly, and act effectively. It is important that America hears Ukraine.
0: In wake of Russia stepping up attack on Ukraine, European Commission President Ursula von der Leyen announced that the coming weeks will be crucial for Ukraine to take decisive steps toward EU membership. Following a call with Zelensky, EU President von der Leyen reiterated Europe's full support against Russia's aggression. She highlighted air defense and drone capabilities as top defense priorities, confirming Ukraine will be fully integrated into these efforts.

0: Iconic Italian car maker Ferrari is facing a storm of criticism after unveiling its very first electric car, the Luce. While several critics argue the luxury electronic vehicle looks nothing like the traditional Ferrari, the company's CEO, in its defense, said the car intends to be polarizing and appealing. The five-seat, four-door electric supercar, which analysts say could carry a price tag of above $600,000, it can go from 0 to 100 kilometers an hour in just 2.5 seconds. Investors, however, are not yet convinced by Ferrari's shift to electric. Despite the performance, many online have slammed the car's design. Some have compared Ferrari's Luce pastel blue car to a Nissan Leaf, a mass electronic vehicle costing just $40,000. The backlash has resulted in Ferrari's stock to drop nearly 8% after the reveal. While the car faced backlash, among the first to see the car was Pope Leo, underscoring Ferrari's cultural significance in Italy. Ferrari chairman John Elkann introduced the Luce to Pope Leo at the Vatican, and he was joined by company executives and technical staff presenting the pontiff with a Ferrari steering wheel. The Pope then sat in the driver's seat inspecting the car's details as Ferrari test driver Raphael De Simone explained the features. The design, led by former Apple executive Joni Ive, has proven divisive. While Ferrari's chief executive, Benedetto Vigna, insists the Luce is meant to be polarizing, aiming to attract new ultra-wealthy buyers, especially in China, the world's largest EV market. Luca Di Montezemolo, Ferrari's former chairman, warned the company is risking the destruction of a legend and should remove the prancing horse logo. Italy's transport minister wrote on social media that he wonders what Enzo Ferrari would say. China's smoking crisis remains one of the biggest public health challenges in the world, with the country consuming nearly half of all cigarettes sold globally. Despite years of anti-smoking campaigns, tobacco use continues to rise and highlights the deep financial and political influence of China's tobacco industry. According to recent reports, cigarette consumption in China increased by 39% between 2003 and 2023, even as global cigarette sales outside China fell by 26%. Around 2.4 trillion cigarettes are sold annually in the country, accounting for nearly half of worldwide consumption. Cigarettes also remain relatively cheap, with an average pack costing about $3. China's tobacco industry is dominated by the State Tobacco Monopoly Administration and the China National Tobacco Corporation. Together, they generated nearly $244 billion in profit and tax revenue in 2025, even contributing roughly 7% of China's national government revenue. Tobacco taxes are especially crucial for local governments struggling with slowing economic growth and declining land sale revenues. The dependence on tobacco revenue has weakened efforts to introduce stricter anti-smoking laws. Now, China ratified the World Health Organization's Tobacco Control Treaty in 2005, but still lacks a nationwide indoor smoking ban. Many local smoking regulations remain poorly enforced, and cigarette packaging carries only limited health warnings. Although President Xi Jinping reportedly quit smoking years ago and once described tobacco as a serious problem, progress on national reforms has remained slow. Public health experts say the tobacco monopoly political influence has repeatedly blocked tougher regulations. China currently aims to reduce its smoking rate from 23% to 20% by 2030, but officials admit the target will be incredibly difficult to achieve. Moving on, President Donald Trump recently vowed to protect the cryptocurrency industry and prediction markets, even as both sectors face mounting scrutiny from state regulators and a cooling market after the post-election crypto boom. Trump said it was critically important that the Commodity Futures Trading Commission retain exclusive authority over prediction markets, arguing that federal oversight would help the industry thrive. He also pledged continued support for cryptocurrencies, saying the United States would remain the crypto capital of the world. The comments come at a turbulent moment for digital assets. Crypto markets, they surged to record highs after Trump's election victory, fueled by expectations that his administration would adopt a lighter regulatory approach and even embrace the industry more openly than the Biden administration. Bitcoin crossed historic price levels, crypto-related stocks rallied sharply, and prediction market platforms saw explosive growth as traders bet on politics, sports, and economic events. But that momentum has faded in recent months. Crypto prices have slipped amid broader market uncertainty, concerns over weakening retail demand, and questions about whether the administration's promised regulatory clarity will eventually materialize quickly enough. Several major tokens have retreated significantly from their post-election peaks, while volatility has returned to the market. Trump's remarks also followed a New York Times investigation that found the Commodity Futures Trading Commission had eased enforcement efforts involving both crypto firms and prediction market platforms. The report renewed scrutiny of the administration's close ties to the industry. Trump and his family have financial connections to several crypto ventures and prediction market companies. Donald Trump Jr. has ties to Kalshi and Polymarket, two of the largest event contract betting platforms.
1: There, just that one. Oh, it did go through. All right, we're done.
2: Perfect.
1: The first transaction by a president on the Bitcoin protocol. History.
2: You know what that means?
0: BioHub, the philanthropic research venture backed by Meta CEO Mark Zuckerberg and Dr. Priscilla Chan, has launched a new AI-powered world model of protein biology aimed at speeding up drug discovery and the development of new treatments. The new system uses open-source artificial intelligence models to study how proteins function and to help scientists design new proteins for medical use. Proteins play a critical role in the human body, including building cells, producing energy, and supporting the immune system. But designing stable and effective proteins has long been a major scientific challenge. BioHub said its new model is based on the fourth generation of evolutionary scale modeling, which learns from billions of natural protein sequences to better understand biology. The research team said the AI system has already shown promising results, including designing new protein binders for cancer and immune disease targets that successfully reactivated immune cells in lab tests. According to the BioHub officials, the models will be made available to researchers through multiple platforms, including BioHub.ai, AWS BioDiscovery, and Sandbox AQ. The project is part of the Chan Zuckerberg Initiative's broader push into AI-driven biomedical research. South Korean mega band BTS have earned praise from fans after speaking out against the sharp rise in accommodation prices linked to their upcoming Arirang concerts in Busan. During a recent live stream with fans, the BTS members spoke about preparations for their upcoming shows and world tour plans before leader RM addressed concerns over soaring hotel prices in Busan during the concert dates. RM admitted the members were disappointed that fans were being burdened with such high costs. RM further said the members were frustrated because there was little they could do to directly control the situation. The conversation became more heated when the members encouraged Busan-born stars Jimin and Jungkook to react to the controversy. The controversy actually began after BTS announced their world tour dates earlier this year. Fans soon noticed hotel and accommodation prices in Busan sharply increasing around the concert period, with some rooms reportedly being listed at several times their usual rates. The issue quickly sparked backlash online, with many fans raising concerns over affordability. Soon after clips from the live stream went viral, fans flooded social media praising the group for addressing their concerns, while others appreciated the members for empathizing with fans struggling with travel and accommodation costs.

0: first major upset of the French Open, women's world number 2, Elena Rybakina, has been knocked out in the second round. The Kazakh star blew a one-set lead in dramatic fashion at Roland Garros, slumping to a 3-6, 6-1, 7-6 loss at the hands of unseeded Ukrainian Yulia Starodubtseva. It is Rybakina's earliest exit from any WTA tournament since the 2025 Miami Open, and her first defeat in the opening two rounds of a major since the 2024 Australian Open. Starodubtseva will face China's Wang Xiu for a place in the last 16, and she has already matched her previous best run at a Grand Slam event. Last year, she lost to Jasmine Paolini in the French Open third round.
1: I feel like if you are trying to be one of the best, you have to think that you can beat the best. So I was trying to go into this match with this mindset and, you know, try not to give too much respect, even though she's a great player and someone you can look up to. She's obviously number two in the world. But I feel like, again, like if you're trying to be one of those players, you need to start and, you know, believe you can beat them.
2: Well, I won't say that physically I felt really bad. It was matches when I felt worse, but definitely the energy was not there, and I just couldn't find the right balance on the ball. It was very slippery. In some moments, I was just putting my legs, but it was everything out of rhythm. So yeah, it's tough to say.
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6: where darkness hides behind every corner. Where the truth is stranger than fiction. A show that dives deep into the stories which shock and mystify. The victims, the accused, and the sinister plot. Prime Crime is your front row seat to darkness.
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0: The Earth is sending distress signals. Wildfires, droughts, and melting glaciers.

This is South India, a daily dynamic show that captures the pulse of southern states by blending stories of the day, breaking alerts and cultural events. Hello and welcome to the show.

0: Speculation: Karnataka Chief Minister Siddaramaiah has submitted his resignation to the Governor's Special Secretary at Lok Bhavan in Bengaluru. The decision was announced after a breakfast meeting with the State Cabinet earlier today. Special Secretary Prabhu Shankar received the resignation in the absence of the Governor, who is out of state. Siddaramaiah's resignation is yet to be accepted. Siddaramaiah also addressed a press conference in the presence of Deputy CM DK Shivkumar and Minister G. Parmeshwara. Siddaramaiah said that his Deputy DK Shivkumar will succeed him. Post this, Deputy CM DK Shivkumar is set to be the new Chief Minister of Karnataka. Earlier today, Siddaramaiah held a breakfast meeting with members of the state cabinet, including DK Shivkumar. The duo were seen sharing a warm hug. DK Shivkumar also touched Siddaramaiah's feet. The developments follow a Congress High Command meeting where reports say a decision on Shivkumar's elevation was taken, ending a prolonged power struggle in the state. A meeting of the Congress Legislative Party is also expected later this week. The developments gathered momentum after Leader of Opposition in the Lok Sabha, Rahul Gandhi, held a closed-door meeting with Siddaramaiah in Delhi. The meeting reportedly lasted more than 40 minutes, during which Rahul Gandhi is believed to have stressed the need for a generational shift in the Karnataka Congress leadership. With the 2028 Karnataka Assembly elections approaching, the Congress leadership is said to be keen on ensuring a smooth and carefully managed transition to avoid backlash from Siddaramaiah's support base. For more on this, our principal correspondent Siddharth MP has sent us this report. Listen in.
1: At the breakfast meeting that he hosted for his cabinet colleagues, Karnataka Chief Minister and veteran Congress leader Siddaramaiah is understood to have announced his decision to step down as the Chief Minister of the state. There are also a few Karnataka MLAs, legislators of the Congress party, who have confirmed that this could take place. However, there is no exact confirmation on when the Chief Minister will be tendering his resignation to the Governor. Of course, Karnataka Governor Thavarchand Gehlot is right now not in Karnataka. He is travelling for health reasons. So we don't have clarity on exactly when the resignation will be submitted. At the same time, there are also pictures that have emerged from the breakfast meeting where Siddaramaiah is seen hugging DK Shivakumar, his Deputy Chief Minister, and also his potential successor. And there is also a photo where DK Shivakumar is touching the feet of Siddaramaiah and seeking blessings in the traditional way. However, we also don't have a confirmation on exactly when the official announcement will be made on DK Shivakumar's elevation as Chief Minister. From Chennai, Siddharth MP, Vyond, World is One.
0: 8 people have been arrested so far over the violent attack on vehicles belonging to Enforcement Directorate officials. The attack came a day after ED teams raided the residence of former Keralam Chief Minister Pinarayi Vijayan.
2: We issued a case and arrested 8 persons. We identified other persons who were involved in this attack.
0: Speaking to the press, Keralam State Police Chief Ravada H. Chandrasekhar said more people involved in the violence have been identified. He added the investigation into the incident is underway. Post the attack, the Keralam police have come under intense scrutiny. The police chief said he had discussed with the Home Minister regarding the issue of violence against raid teams and vowed strong action against those responsible. Around 300 people have been booked by the Keralam police following the alleged attack on ED officials and security personnel. Cases have been filed under the provisions of the Bharatiya Nyaya Sanhita, including rioting, assault on public servants, wrongful restraint, attempt to murder, and damage to public property. Meanwhile, the ED has intensified its probe into the CMRL Exological Monthly Payoff case. A phone has been seized from Vijayan's residence, whose forensic examination is

expected to be crucial to the investigation. Documents have also been seized from Thiruvananthapuram's part of the probe. The ED has frozen 242 bank accounts holding 18.36 crore rupees.

0: daughter Veena Vijayan. The agency believes that examining these items will provide crucial leads in the case. Following the interrogation of the CMRL officials, Veena Vijayan also will be questioned. The investigation agency has decided to make the subsequent procedure in the case faster. Meanwhile, 8 individuals have been arrested in connection with the case involving the attack on ED team, with more arrests expected. R. Binoy Krishnan reporting for VEON from Thiruvananthapuram.
1: Indian actor Ram Charan's much-awaited pan-India sports drama Peddi has run into an unexpected hurdle ahead of its release. The makers had planned a simultaneous premiere in Japan on June 4th, banking on the actor's huge popularity after RRR. But now the Japan release has been cancelled due to technical issues, leaving fans disappointed. The change is expected to affect the film's initial global box office momentum. After the phenomenal success of RRR in Japan, Ram Charan built a massive fan base in the country. Hoping to tap into the craze, the makers had announced a same-day Japan release for Peddi alongside India. The announcement had generated huge excitement among Japanese fans and the Indian diaspora. But just days before release, the plans were suddenly revised. The last-minute decision has disappointed fans online, especially Ram Charan's followers in Japan, who were eager to celebrate the film's release with audiences in India. While the makers are now planning a later release in the country, many believe a simultaneous launch could have given the film a stronger international opening. Despite the setback, excitement around the film remains high across major global markets. Adding to the buzz in the film's star-studded cast and crew, directed by Buchi Babu Sena, Peddi is a sports action drama packed with emotion. Janhvi Kapoor stars opposite Ram Charan, while Shiv Rajkumar and Boman Irani play key roles. The film's music has been composed by A.R. Rahman. That's all we have from South India today. Let's take a look at other stories from around the world.

A former U.S. government official has been arrested after FBI agents found more than 300 gold bars worth over $40 million inside his Virginia home. Court documents identify the suspect as David Rush, a former CIA executive with top secret clearance. Authorities say David Rush fraudulently obtained the gold and large amounts of foreign currency from the U.S. government for supposed work-related expenses between late 2025 and early 2026. But when the CIA reviewed those transactions, the agency could not account for the gold or the money. The matter was referred to the FBI, which conducted a raid on Rush's Virginia residence. FBI agents reportedly seized around 303 gold bars weighing about 1 kilogram each, along with nearly $2 million in cash and 35 luxury watches, including multiple Rolexes. Court documents also accuse David Rush of lying about his educational background and military service when applying for his government position and of fraudulently receiving military leave payments. Rush faces charges linked to theft of public money and fraud. He's being held in detention until his hearing this week.

A Google software engineer has been charged by the U.S. Justice Department with insider trading after allegedly using confidential company information to make more than $1.2 million through bets on the prediction market platform Polymarket. Michelle Spanuolo allegedly used internal Google search data to place high-stakes wagers on Polymarket under the online name Alpha Raccoon. Prosecutors said he worked at Google

0: for more than 12 years and allegedly used confidential business information accessed through internal company tools. The engineer allegedly placed more than $2.7 million in wagers related to Google's Ear in Search campaign for 2025. The annual marketing campaign reveals the world's most popular Google searches across different categories. Authorities allege Spanuolo accessed non-public data about the year's most searched celebrities and used that information to inform bets on Polymarket. Prediction market platforms including Polymarket and Kalshi allow users to place bets on real-world events, including politics, sports, business and entertainment. While insider trading is illegal on these platforms, regulators have grown increasingly concerned about people placing bets using confidential information. U.S. Attorney Jay Clayton said Spanuolo violated duties owed to his employer by using Google's confidential business information for personal profit. Google said the employee had access to the marketing material through a tool available to staff, but described the alleged use of the information for betting as a serious violation of company policy. The company said the employee has been placed on leave and that it is cooperating with law enforcement authorities in the investigation. Artificial intelligence is rewriting the rules of global finance. An unprecedented boom in AI bets has sent markets in Japan, South Korea, and Taiwan soaring to historic highs. The tech-fueled frenzy is shaking up the global leaderboard. India has just slipped a spot in the global market cap race. But is India's dip just a temporary issue or a larger concern? Take a look at this next report.
1: The global financial landscape is undergoing an unprecedented boom as artificial intelligence bets soar. Investors are aggressively pouring capital into the tech sector as they view it as a primary engine of future economic growth. This AI frenzy has propelled stock markets in Japan, South Korea, and Taiwan to historic record highs because they form the backbone of the global semiconductor supply chain. Across the Pacific, Wall Street's top bets remain heavily concentrated on AI hyperscalers. Experts say these conglomerates possess the massive cloud infrastructure and capital required to train and deploy next-generation AI at scale. Their skyrocketing valuations reflect a market belief that those who control the cloud will control the future. However, this hyper-concentration has sparked debate about market resilience. Amid the euphoria, India's SEBI chief recently offered a contrasting perspective, noting that while Taiwan's market highs are concentrated around a few dominant tech firms, India offers a far more diversified and robust ecosystem. While East Asia thrives on specialized hardware, India's market strength spans financial services, infrastructure, pharmaceuticals, and consumer goods alongside information technology. As the AI revolution progresses, the global market is splitting into two winning strategies, the high-octane, tech-heavy focus of East Asian hardware hubs and the resilient, multi-sector stability of emerging giants like India. Bureau Report, Vion, World is One.
0: An intensifying heat wave continues to sweep across Europe this week, shattering temperature records, triggering deaths, and straining cities. A powerful heat dome trapped hot air over Western Europe, driving temperatures far above seasonal norms. The United Kingdom and France both recorded their hottest May days on record on consecutive days this week. As heat wave spreads across England, authorities confirmed 9 deaths in the sea, rivers and lakes since Sunday, after which the UK's Royal Life Saving Society issued warnings on water safety. Temperatures reached 35 degrees Celsius in London, while Cornwall recorded another tropical night. French authorities also confirmed at least 7 heat-related deaths, including several drownings as people rushed to beaches, lakes, and rivers to escape these sweltering conditions. In Paris, dozens of homeless people gathered in protest demanding more shelter spaces and emergency housing.

0: Homeless protesters described struggling to sleep, eat, or find safe shelter under the relentless heat.
1: Honestly, I wouldn't wish this on anyone. It's awful. It's not easy, especially at night when it comes to sleeping, finding a roof to stay under, or even eating. It's not easy. It's a pain to be on the move constantly like this. We want a home.
0: Meanwhile, in Serbia, thousands of Orthodox Christian pilgrims also stood for hours outside St. Sava Cathedral in Belgrade to view the belt of the Virgin Mary relic. Authorities deployed water trucks to help worshippers endure the conditions. Italy has even activated heat alerts across major cities, including Rome, parts of Tuscany and Umbria, warning of heightened risk for elderly residents, children and people with chronic illnesses. In Lisbon, tourists crowded beaches and cafes searching for shade and cold drinks as Portugal endured temperatures nearing 36 degrees Celsius.
2: Well, it's obvious that we are suffering the consequences of climate change, which, no matter how much some people insist otherwise, is undeniable. For years now, in Spain, on the Iberian Peninsula, in Spain and Portugal, we have been experiencing summers with extreme temperatures, and summer starts much, much earlier than it used to.
0: Scientists warn Europe is warming faster than most parts of the world, driven by greenhouse gas emissions, shifting weather patterns, disappearing snow cover, and rapidly rising Arctic temperatures. United Nations Climate Chief Simon Steel called these scorching conditions a brutal reminder of the spiraling impacts of the climate crisis, blaming fossil fuel emissions for making heat waves more frequent and more extreme. Nine people are reportedly missing and fear death following a chemical tank implosion at a packaging facility in the state of Washington. Authorities have confirmed that at least two people have been killed, while adding that the chemical from the ruptured tank has contaminated the Columbia River. Fire department officials say that nine people are yet to be recovered. They also said that the recovery efforts would be slow as the environment remains extremely hazardous. Authorities added that there is no clarity as to where the missing people are located after initial search operations.
3: We can also confirm that one individual transported from the scene on Tuesday succumbed from their injuries, bringing the total number of confirmed fatalities to two of those transported. Operational conditions, it still remains active and it's extremely hazardous in the recovery environment. Recovery operations will continue as the conditions safely allow. It continues to be incredibly difficult for us on the incident and everybody that's involved.
4: I want to outline that recovery efforts started after our operations on Tuesday. We have declared this incident a transition from rescue to recovery as of this morning.
0: The tank, which imploded and ruptured at the Nippon Dynawave packaging facility in Longview, Washington, contained white liquor, a chemical solution of sodium hydroxide and sodium sulfide used in making paper pulp. Fire department officials said that around 5,70,000 gallons of chemical substance have leaked away from the tank following the implosion. Furthermore, they added that the contamination has entered the Columbia River following the test of water samples. Officials say they have not identified negative impacts to the surrounding air quality.
4: The component of the Columbia River is one that the Coast Guard has been here from the beginning with us, as well as our ecology and environmental protection team. They are working those informations, but they have not provided anything to the Unified Command about concerns in the Columbia to avoid and areas to stay away.
0: Authorities say that around 25,000 gallons remained in the tank, but added that it is stable. Washington's governor has called the incident as the deadliest industrial tragedy in the state's history.

0: Now let's take a look at what is new in the world of entertainment. The world of Eternia is heading back to cinemas. Masters of the Universe held its UK premiere in London with Queen guitarist Brian May among those walking the red carpet. May also contributed to guitar solos to the film's score. Directed by Bumblebee filmmaker Travis Knight, the new reboot explores He-Man's origin story before he became the legendary warrior. The film hit cinemas on June 5th. More than 150 young performers from across New York took center stage at the 20th Garden of Dreams talent show at Radio City Music Hall. The participants, many of whom come from charities supporting children facing illness, homelessness, or foster care, were guided by celebrity mentors. The event featured music, dance, and live performances in front of a public audience. And finally, rising K-pop group IDID has released its new two-track single album, Fly. The seven-member group said the project shows their most natural and playful side yet. The release features the title track Fly along with another song called Attention. IDID was performed through the reality show Debut's Plan and continues to build a growing fan base in the K-pop world. Shifting focus to women's football, two-time Ballon d'Or winner Alexia Putellas has announced that she will leave Barcelona Femení when her contract expires at the end of the season.
1: There is no such moment that you feel is the right time to leave. But after the way the season went, there were a lot of things. You can't say it was only one reason why that made me make this decision. There are a lot of grays in between. It's normal. It's the most important decision of my life.
0: Putellas' departure will bring an end to a glittering 14-year spell with the Catalan club, a period in which she established herself as one of the greatest players in women's football. The midfielder rejoined Barcelona from Levante in 2012 and has since scored 234 goals in 512 appearances so far. During her time at the club, Putellas won 10 league titles and 4 Women's Champions League crowns, with the latest coming this weekend, as Barcelona completed a quadruple. Barcelona have already won the league title but have 2 games remaining this season. Sunday's match away to Madrid, CFF will be marking Putellas' final game as Barcelona player. And according to reports, the 32-year-old is exploring options in the National Women's Soccer League or the NWSL in the United States. Putellas has also been linked with a move to England's London City Lionesses. In Kuala Lumpur, shadow puppets flicker behind a white screen. An all-female troupe reimagining centuries-old Southeast Asian storytelling tradition. Using light, music and handmade puppets, the performers are bringing women's stories, folklores and ghost tales to life in a space long dominated by men. We leave you with these visuals.

0: 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Stories that analyze global and domestic politics. 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This is Race to Power. 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
4: From the bustling trading floors of Wall Street to the vibrant exchanges of Asian stock markets, WEON breaks it down for you to make sense of what's happening. As we reveal the key factors behind events, strategic battles, and the game-changing business decisions that shape the world. We bring you all of this and more on World Business Watch.
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And welcome back. Thanks very much for staying on with us. I'm Maudie Gambhir. Let's get started with a quick look at the top stories making headlines. Iran's new leader says the United States and Israel are seeking to destabilize the Islamic Republic. He has shared his remarks in a written message read on state television.

IRGC releases a video. It claims to show the launch of retaliatory strikes on a U.S. military air base in Kuwait after an alleged American attack near Bandar Abbas Airport earlier in the day. UAE strongly condemns Iran's move.

Germany and the Netherlands will set up a joint tactical headquarters in the Baltics this year to command forces on NATO's eastern flank and help deter Russia.

Swiss officials say a man wounded three people with a bladed weapon at a train station near Zurich before being arrested. The motive of the attack is still under investigation. The World Health Organization's chief says he is heading to Congo to support colleagues battling a deadly Ebola outbreak. Voices confidence they would defeat the virus.

South Korea Defense Ministry says it staged a joint live-fire exercise to showcase the military's key combat capabilities to the public and underscore its commitment to self-reliant defense.

Thai Prime Minister meets with the Vietnam President during an official visit to celebrate the 50th anniversary of Thailand-Vietnam relations in Bangkok.

New York City mayor marks Eid al-Adha celebrations in the Bronx wearing a custom top fashion from Arsenal's 2025-2026 away kit, a nod to his support for the newly crowned English Premier League champions.

On to some news coming in from Kuwait this minute. Kuwait calling the Iranian drone missile attack a dangerous escalation. In the latest, Kuwait has condemned the drone and missile attack. It blamed on Iran as the Islamic Republic's renewed exchanges with U.S. forces heaped pressure on West Asia's situation. In fact, a foreign ministry statement voiced Kuwait's strongest condemnation and denunciation of the criminal Iranian attacks that targeted the territory of the state of Kuwait with missiles and drones in a dangerous escalation. That is what has been said, those words that have been used. A short while ago, IRGC released a video. It claims to show the launch of retaliatory strikes on U.S. military airbase in Kuwait after an alleged American attack near Bandar Abbas Airport earlier in the day. That's the latest coming in as the situation in West Asia continues to trigger concern. In the latest, the reaction coming in from Kuwait, which has called the Iranian drone missile attack a dangerous escalation and condemned the drone missile attack. It blamed on Iran as the Islamic Republic's renewed exchanges with the U.S. forces continue to pile on pressure as far as the situation in West Asia and the fragile ceasefire is concerned.

0: And as Russia's relentless assault on Ukraine continues, Russian drones struck the southern port city of Odessa, injuring 11 people, including two children. The strikes damaged residential buildings and led to massive fires. Firefighters were seen battling the intense blaze. Those injured, including six men, three women, two children aged 11 and 12.
1: Russia has struck Odessa during the daytime. A big fire erupted over an area of 1,800 square meters. A zoological shop, a liquor store, and a post office caught fire. At the moment, we know of eight injured people, hospitalized. Unfortunately, a puppy that was in the shop has died.
0: Separately, in the heavily contested Donetsk region, Ukrainian troops and artillery targeted Russian dugouts with a domestically produced self-propelled howitzer. And as Russia ramps up its missile attacks on Ukraine, the Ukrainian president has written to the U.S. president. In the letter, Zelensky has urged Trump to provide more ammunition for the Patriot air defense systems to counter Russian ballistic missiles. Zelensky said the pace at which it is receiving the Patriot missiles was no longer sufficient to match the scale of the threat facing Ukraine. In fact, in a video message, Zelensky confirmed that he has written a letter to Trump and the U.S. Congress. He said while much of the world's attention is on the war in Iran and overall the situation in West Asia, the U.S. must also listen to Ukraine and provide protection against Moscow's ballistic attacks.
2: This week, I drafted a special letter, a letter to the President of the United States and to Congress, and yesterday, the letter was sent to the relevant institutions in Washington. It is rare for leaders of another country to address both the President and Congress of the United States of America at the same time in a letter. But the situation now is such that we must act swiftly, and act effectively. It is important that America hears Ukraine.
0: Zelensky's appeal underscoring Ukraine's almost total reliance on its Western allies to down Russian missile barrages. The request comes just days after Moscow launched one of the biggest and deadliest combined missile and drone attacks on Kyiv.

And amid these developments, the Russian president has arrived in Kazakhstan on a two-day state visit. The Kazakh president met Putin on arrival in Astana. The Kremlin, in fact, shared a video of Putin's arrival showing Kazakh Air Force jets escorting Putin's aircraft to Astana airport. During the visit, Russia also signed an agreement with Kazakhstan to build the first nuclear power plant in Central Asia's largest country at a cost of about $16.5 billion, partially covered by a major export loan from Moscow.

Meanwhile, U.S. President Donald Trump has added another condition for ending the war with Iran, a sweeping expansion of the Abraham Accords, speaking during a high-stakes

0: cabinet meeting at the White House, Trump expressed deep skepticism about finalizing a peace treaty with Tehran unless Saudi Arabia and other major Gulf powers formally agree to normalize ties with Israel.
1: I'm not sure we should make the deal if they don't sign. You want to know the truth? If they don't sign to join the Abraham Accords, I don't know that we, you know, we have countries in there already. UAE, great countries, bold countries. And it's turned out to be so good, so effective. And so we're, you know, requesting strongly that they join. It'll be great. It'll be great for Saudi Arabia. It'd be great for Qatar and Kuwait.
0: Trump's demand coming amid ongoing negotiations with Iran, as the United States has struck Iranian targets twice in 3 days. The second strike prompted a response from Iran, which targeted a U.S. airbase in the region. Trump apparently eyeing a grand bargain to calm the turbulent situation in West Asia, named 5 countries that already have relations with Israel, along with Saudi Arabia, Qatar and Pakistan, which are considered highly unlikely to take such a step. However, the U.S. president believes the countries owe it to America.
1: We'd like to have them immediately join the, and Steve Witkoff is working on that with Jared and some others, but would like to have them join the Abraham Accords. It'll be historic if they do it. And we would, I think they owe that to us, to be honest. I think, because that really would be a tremendous sign. And I think those countries owe it to us.
2: Mr. President,
1: Steve, are you going to get them to sign?
3: We're definitely pushing it, Mr. President.
0: Washington brokered the Abraham Accords during Trump's first term, remember, seeking to build bridges between Israel and the Arab world. The UAE, Bahrain and Morocco were signatories, establishing diplomatic, economic and security ties. A fourth country, Sudan, is yet to formalize relations. The present Trump administration has pushed hard to expand the grouping. Non-Arab Kazakhstan, which already recognized Israel, agreed to join last year. Shifting focus for now, the World Meteorological Organization has warned that the next 5 years are highly likely to smash global heat records, with Earth expected to repeatedly edge past the 1.5 degrees Celsius climate threshold set under the 2015 Paris Agreement. In fact, the new UN-backed outlook projects continued warming through 2030, with an 86% chance that one of the next 5 years will overtake 2024 as the hottest year ever recorded. Scientists say a hotter planet will fuel more extreme weather, including heat waves, floods, droughts, and wildfires. The warning comes as Europe swelters through record-breaking May heat, with Britain and France registering unprecedented temperatures. According to the report, there is a 91% chance that at least 1 year between 2026 and 2030 will exceed 1.5 degrees Celsius above pre-industrial levels. In fact, experts saying warming is accelerating across nearly every region, especially overland and in the northern hemisphere. The report also highlighted rapid Arctic warming, with temperatures there forecast to rise more than 3 times faster than the global average due to the melting sea ice and snow. Researchers warn an expected return of El Nino by late 2026 could further push temperatures higher and could push 2027 to be another record-breaking year. Emergency workers and volunteers cheered after 5 out of the 7 people trapped inside that flooded cave for a week in Laos have been found alive. Our next report telling you more.

0: Iconic Italian carmaker Ferrari facing a storm of criticism after unveiling its very first electric car. While several critics argue the luxury electronic vehicle looks nothing like the traditional Ferrari, the company's CEO, in its defense, reportedly saying the car intends to be polarizing and appealing. The five-seat, four-door electric supercar, which analysts say could carry a price tag of above $600,000, can go from 0 to 100 kilometers an hour in just 2.5 seconds. 0 to 100 kilometers an hour in just 2.5 seconds. In fact, investors are not yet convinced, reportedly, by Ferrari's shift to electric. Despite the performance, many online have slammed the car's design. In fact, some have compared Ferrari's latest version, the pastel blue car, to a Nissan Leaf, a mass electronic vehicle costing just $40,000. In fact, the backlash has resulted in Ferrari's stock dropping nearly 8% after the reveal. While the car faced backlash, among the first to see the car was the Pope, underscoring Ferrari's cultural significance in Italy. The Ferrari chairman introduced the version to the Pope at the Vatican. He was joined by the company executives and technical staff, presented the pontiff with a Ferrari steering wheel. The Pope then sat in the driver's seat, inspecting the car's details as Ferrari test driver explained the features. The design, led by former Apple executive, has proven divisive. While Ferrari's chief executive is reportedly insisting that it is meant to be polarizing, aiming to attract new ultra-wealthy buyers, especially in China, the world's largest EV market. Ferrari's former chairman warned the company is risking the destruction of a legend and should remove the prancing horse logo, reportedly. Italy's transport minister, meanwhile, wrote on social media that he wonders what Enzo Ferrari would say. A British startup is turning human urine into fertilizer using a new P-Cycle technology designed to recover nutrients from human urine collected at festivals, marathons and other public events. The Bristol-based company reportedly has developed a mobile system that collects urine from event toilets and converts it into liquid fertilizer containing nitrogen, phosphorus and potassium. The key ingredients found in conventional fertilizers. The company says the system prevents urine from entering overloaded sewage networks while recovering valuable nutrients that would otherwise be wasted.
1: So NPK recovery is all about recovering nutrients from waste and using them as a fertilizer. So the N, the P and the K in our name, that stands for nitrogen, phosphorus and potassium. So rather than that ending up in our sewage system, we recover it and we turn it into a sustainable fertilizer.
0: The co-founder said the technology can be taken directly to events, allowing urine to be processed on-site into sustainable fertilizer in real time. The system works with urinals, compost toilets and urine diverting toilets and has already been tested at events including the 2025 London Marathon and the Boomtown Festival in England. Pfizer said around 1,000 litres of urine was collected during the London Marathon, which was later used in wheat growing trials.
1: So behind me is actually our pilot scale mobile processing unit. So what we can do with this unit is we can take it to events, we park it up behind toilets, connect it, and actually process festival goers or event goers' urine as an event takes place. So, you know, right

0: there while an event is taking place. Urine isn't getting flushed down the drain. It's not going to sewage. It's coming into our system, and we are creating a sustainable fertiliser right there on site.
1: The company is seeing bacteria inside its bioreactors breaking down the urine and converting the nutrients into forms that can be absorbed by plants.

0: Pakistan is facing mounting economic pressure. Foreign exchange reserves are under severe strain from the rising debt repayments and growing capital flight. Foreign direct investment into the country dropped sharply in this financial year, falling 33% to $1.19 billion. During the first 10 months of the fiscal year, FDI declined another 31% year-on-year. Pakistan's external debt and liability is now standing at $138 billion, while public debt has crossed 80 lakh crore rupees. Economic growth over the last 3 years has averaged 1.7%, adding to concerns over the country's fiscal and external stability. The economic stress is increasingly visible through the exit and downsizing of multinational companies operating in Pakistan. Reports suggest more than 90 foreign firms have exited the country over the past 5 years itself, while the Securities and Exchange Commission of Pakistan says 125 foreign companies have ceased operations across major cities. Global brands have either scaled down or shut operations. An economist pointing to the phenomenon of reverse FDI, where foreign companies continue to take profits out of the country while reducing long-term investment exposure. Pakistan's FDI to GDP ratio remains below 0.45%, reflecting weak investor participation in the broader economy. Pakistan's economic vulnerabilities are also being amplified by its dependence on imports and remittances from West Asia. The country spends nearly 4% of its GDP annually on fuel and fertilizer imports from Gulf nations, leaving it highly exposed to external shocks and rising energy prices. To manage mounting pressure, Islamabad has introduced austerity measures. This includes shorter work weeks and school closures aimed at reducing fuel consumption. Meanwhile, unemployment has risen in recent years, with women and young workers among the worst impacted. Market experts saying Pakistan's corporate environment is also becoming less attractive for listed firms. High taxes, regulatory scrutiny, low trading volumes and weak incentives have encouraged many companies to delist or move away from public markets. As debt pressure rises and foreign investment slows further, concerns are growing over Pakistan's ability to stabilize growth while raising more debt. The personal assistant of late Friends star Matthew Perry has been sentenced to 41 months in federal prison, reportedly for his role in the actor's death, allegedly. Imam Asa admitted to injecting Perry with ketamine in the days leading up to the fatal overdose in October 2023, reportedly. Federal prosecutors saying Perry was later found unresponsive in a hot tub at his Los Angeles home. Imam Asa was one of the five people charged in connection with the case, remember, which exposed the network that supplied the actor with ketamine. The sentence was delivered in a federal court on May 27. Prosecutors said Imam Asa injected Perry with ketamine at the actor's request before leaving the house to run errands. And when he returned, Perry was found dead in the hot tub. Court filings describing Imam Asa as someone who became deeply involved in Perry's drug use during the actor's final weeks. In court, Imam Asa apologized directly to Perry's family. Perry's stepfather criticized Imam Asa for failing to intervene despite seeing the actor's condition worsen. An autopsy later confirmed Perry died from the acute effects of ketamine, which caused him to lose consciousness and drown.
1: I'm glad it's done. To say I'm angry is an understatement.
2: I like the way this is going.
3: And you're starring.

Ketamine is a powerful anesthetic that is legally used in some medical treatments, including for depression and mental health disorders. But the drug has also become increasingly popular recreationally because of its hallucinogenic effects. Imamasa pleaded guilty to conspiracy to distribute ketamine, resulting in death. He admitted to repeatedly injecting Perry despite having no medical training, including administering the fatal dose, reportedly. As part of his plea agreement, he cooperated with the investigators and helped prosecutors build cases against the other accused. Along with the prison sentence, he has also been ordered to serve 2 years of supervised release and pay a $10,000 fine. Imamasa's lawyer argued that his client was following Perry's instructions and now deeply regrets not stepping in sooner, but prosecutors said he continued injecting Perry with ketamine even after finding him unconscious on multiple occasions, allegedly before his death. At the age of 54, Matthew Perry had spoken publicly for years about his struggle with substance abuse during and after his rise to fame as the character Chandler Bing on the hit sitcom Friends. With that, it's a wrap. Thanks for watching.

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1: Where darkness hides behind every corner. 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The victims, the accused, and the sinister plot. Prime Crime is your front row seat to darkness. From the bustling trading floors of Wall Street to the vibrant exchanges of Asian stock markets, WEON breaks it down for you to make sense of what's happening. As we reveal the key factors behind events, strategic battles, and the game-changing business decisions that shape the world. We bring you all of this and more on World Business Watch.
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3: The Earth is sending distress signals.

Welcome back. You are watching We On Wild is One. Time now to talk business. This is Business Insights. I'm Eric Njoka. Let's begin with the headlines. Asian markets slide on reports of tensions in West Asia. Hong Kong's Hang Seng leads losses after slumping over 1%. Japan's Nikkei 225 slides below the

the psychological level of 65,000. European stocks slide as tensions in West Asia trigger selling pressure. Defense stocks across the region back the trend. Germany's Rheinmetall, among top stocks, is up around 6%.

Gold loses its shine to a strong dollar, slides below the psychological level of $4,500 per ounce. Silver slides below $75 per ounce.

Cryptos face selling pressure as investors dump risky assets. Bitcoin slides below $75,000 per token. Ether slides below $2,000 per token.

President Donald Trump recently vowed to protect the cryptocurrency industry and prediction markets, even as both sectors face mounting scrutiny from state regulators and a cooling market after the post-election crypto boom. Trump said it was critically important that the Commodity Futures Trading Commission retain exclusive authority over prediction markets, arguing that federal oversight would help the industry thrive. He also pledged continued support for cryptocurrencies, saying the United States would remain the crypto marketer and capital of the world. The comments come at a turbulent moment for digital assets. Crypto markets surged to record highs after Trump's election victory, fueled by expectations that his administration would adopt a lighter regulatory approach and embrace the industry more openly than the Biden administration. Bitcoin crossed historic price levels, crypto-related stocks rallied sharply, and prediction market platforms saw explosive growth as traders bet on politics, sports, and economic events. But that momentum has faded in recent months. Crypto prices have slipped amid broader market uncertainty, concerns of weakening retail demand, and questions about whether the administration's promised regulatory clarity would materialize quickly enough. Several major tokens have retreated significantly from their post-election peaks, while volatility has returned to the market. Trump's remarks also followed a New York Times investigation that found the Commodity Futures Trading Commission had eased enforcement efforts involving both crypto firms and prediction market platforms. The report renewed scrutiny of the administration's close ties to the industry. Trump and his family have financial connections to several crypto ventures and prediction market companies. Donald Trump Jr. has ties to Kalshi and Polymarket, two of the largest event contract betting platforms. The Iran war and the disruption in the Strait of Hormuz are sending shockwaves through the global economy. Before the war, nearly 20 million barrels of oil and refined fuel products moved through the strait every day. Now, global oil supply has fallen sharply, raising fears of another worldwide inflation surge. The impact is spreading far beyond energy markets. Diesel prices have jumped sharply in major economies. Jet fuel prices are up nearly 60%. And freight costs have risen as global shipping routes face disruption. Fertilizer supplies from the Gulf have also been hit, threatening food production in countries heavily dependent on imports. Central banks are now warning that the energy shock may have long-lasting effects. The European Central Bank says higher fuel and transport costs could keep inflation elevated even if the conflict eases quickly. Markets are already pricing in further interest rate hikes as governments struggle to contain rising prices and slowing growth. Inside Iran, the economic crisis is deepening as sanctions, war damage, and supply disruptions squeeze households and businesses. Inflation has surged, with food prices rising dramatically.

0: continues to rise. Public anger has also intensified after bans of internet restrictions, with many Iranians using restored connectivity to voice frustration over inflation, shortages, and falling living standards.
1: Unfortunately, the economic situation is extremely bad. There's a segment of society whose income is very low. Given how little they make, they simply can't keep their lives going the way they should. It's really hard, especially for those who rent, for whom it's even worse.
0: The crisis is also exposing the fragility of the global economy after years of inflation and supply chain disruptions. Economists say the latest conflict has added fresh pressure to an already unstable environment shaped by trade tensions, sanctions, and rising protectionism. Analysts warn that if the Strait of Hormuz remains partially blocked for an extended period, the world could face a prolonged period of high inflation, weaker growth, and rising social tensions. China's smoking crisis remains one of the biggest public health challenges in the world, with the country consuming nearly half of all cigarettes sold globally. Despite years of anti-smoking campaigns, tobacco continues to rise and highlights the deep financial and political influence of China's tobacco industry. According to recent reports, cigarette consumption in China increased by 39% between 2003 and 2023. Even as global cigarette sales outside China fell by 26%. Around 2.4 trillion cigarettes are sold annually in the country, accounting for nearly half of worldwide consumption. Cigarettes also remain relatively cheap, with an average pack costing about $3. China's tobacco industry is dominated by the State Tobacco Monopoly Administration and the China National Tobacco Corporation. Together, they generated nearly $244 billion in profit and tax revenue in 2025, contributing roughly 7% of China's national government revenue. Tobacco taxes are especially crucial for local governments struggling with slowing economic growth and declining land sale revenues. The dependence on tobacco revenue has weakened efforts to introduce stricter anti-smoking laws. China ratified the World Health Organization's Tobacco Control Treaty in 2005, but still lacks a nationwide indoor smoking ban. Many local smoking regulations remain poorly enforced, and cigarette packaging carries only limited health warnings. Although President Xi Jinping reportedly quit smoking years ago and once described tobacco as a serious problem, progress on national reforms has remained slow. Public health experts say the tobacco monopoly's political influence has repeatedly blocked tougher regulations. China currently aims to reduce its smoking rate from 23 to 20% by 2030, but officials admit the target will be difficult to achieve. India's aviation sector is preparing for a significant slowdown in domestic operations as rising jet fuel prices and weaker travel demand force airlines to cut capacity. Air India is expected to reduce its domestic schedule by up to 22% between June and August, while IndiGo may cut domestic capacity by 5 to 7%. Along with Air India Express, nearly 250 domestic flights a day are likely to be withdrawn starting June. The biggest trigger behind these cuts is a sharp increase in aviation turbine fuel prices following the disruption in Gulf energy supplies. Airlines are also entering a weaker post-summer travel season, prompting carriers to consolidate routes and reduce frequencies to control operating costs. The Iran conflict has intensified pressure on the global aviation industry. Before the conflict, the Persian Gulf was one of the world's largest jet fuel export hubs. But supply disruptions have now pushed global jet fuel exports down nearly 30% year on year, while tanker volumes carrying jet fuel have fallen by almost 50%. Europe has emerged as one of the worst hit regions because nearly 20% of its jet fuel requirements depend on supplies from the Gulf. Jet fuel prices in Europe have doubled over the past year, forcing airlines like Lufthansa to cut nearly 20,000 short-haul flights through October. Indian airlines are particularly vulnerable because the country remains highly exposed to global energy price movements. Industry experts believe domestic airfares

may remain elevated in the coming months as airlines attempt to offset higher fuel expenses. Foreign investors have pulled out nearly 176,000 crore rupees, or roughly $22 billion, from Indian stock markets in just 1 year. This is the largest such exit in nearly a decade. The numbers are stark, as quarter after quarter, foreign portfolio investors sold Indian shares. They moved money to markets they found cheaper or safer. India was left watching capital walk out of the door. So now the government is signaling it may cut taxes to bring foreign money back. Sources close to the finance ministry say officials are reviewing capital gains tax structures. The message is clear. India is willing to make itself more attractive. However, the question is whether a tax cut alone will be enough. Markets have reacted with cautious optimism. Analysts say a reduction in long-term capital gains tax or a tweak to securities transaction tax could shift the calculus for foreign funds. But experts warn taxes are only one part of the story. Currency risk, global interest rates, and China's market recovery have all played a role in this exodus. India needs more than a tax offer. It needs to convince the world it remains the best bet in a competitive region. This week, Taiwan overtook India to become the world's fifth largest stock market based on capitalization. The AI boom boosted Taiwan's status, even as Indian benchmarks have seen a sharp slowdown. South Korea's main stock benchmark, KOSPI, hit 8,000 points for the first time ever this week. But who is actually buying? The KOSPI index has surged 270% in 13 months. That comes even as foreign investors are fleeing. Retail traders on borrowed money are left holding the rally. The benchmark went from 7 to 8,000 points in just 13 trading sessions. South Korea is now the world's seventh largest stock market, valued at $4.59 trillion. But only two stocks are driving almost everything: Samsung Electronics and SK Hynix together make up more than 50% of the entire KOSPI. SK Hynix alone hit $1 trillion in market capitalization, up from under $100 billion in just 6 months ago. The reason? High bandwidth memory chips for AI. SK Hynix supplies two-thirds of NVIDIA's HBM4 orders. Memory chip prices doubled in March quarter this year. But foreign investors have seen selling for 13 consecutive sessions. In March, foreigners pulled a record $36.6 billion from Korean stocks and bonds. That is the largest single-month outflow since records began in 2007. So again, who is buying? Korean retail investors with borrowed money. Margin debt just hit a record $24.35 billion, double what it was 12 months ago. Strikingly, 62% of that margin debt is held by investors aged between 50 and above. Older Koreans are borrowing against their life savings to chase a rally at an all-time high. South Korea's GDP is projected to grow just 1.9% in 2026, but the stock market is up over 95%. Private consumption rose only 0.5% in the March quarter. The equity market has completely disconnected from the real economy. Japan saw a similar rally in 1989, and Taiwan saw it in 2000. Both ended catastrophically. The bull case for Korean chips is real, but when 50% of an index is two stocks, it is no longer a structural bull market. The rally is one of the most concentrated retail-driven manias in modern market history, playing out in real time. Artificial intelligence is rewriting the rules of global finance. An unprecedented boom in AI bets has sent markets in Japan, South Korea, and Taiwan soaring to historic highs. This tech-fueled frenzy is shaking up the global leaderboard.
India has just slipped a spot in the global market capitalization.

0: hospitalization rate. But is India's dip just a temporary issue or a larger concern? Here's a report.
1: The global financial landscape is undergoing an unprecedented boom as artificial intelligence bets soar. Investors are aggressively pouring capital into the tech sector as they view it as a primary engine of future economic growth. This AI frenzy has propelled stock markets in Japan, South Korea, and Taiwan to historic record highs because they form the backbone of the global semiconductor supply chain. Across the Pacific, Wall Street's top bets remain heavily concentrated on AI hyperscalers. Experts say these conglomerates possess the massive cloud infrastructure and capital required to train and deploy next-generation AI at scale. Their skyrocketing valuations reflect a market belief that those who control the cloud will control the future. However, this hyper-concentration has sparked debate about market resilience. Amid the euphoria, India's SEBI chief recently offered a contrasting perspective, noting that while Taiwan's market highs are concentrated around a few dominant tech firms, India offers a far more diversified and robust ecosystem. While East Asia thrives on specialized hardware, India's market strength spans financial services, infrastructure, pharmaceuticals, and consumer goods alongside information technology. As the AI revolution progresses, the global market is splitting into two winning strategies, the high-octane, tech-heavy focus of East Asian hardware hubs and the resilient, multi-sector stability of emerging giants like India. Bureau Report, Vyond, World is One.
0: Central banks around the world are betting big on gold. A new survey shows a record number of them expect global gold reserves to rise. Those bets are a major signal for the world economy. A survey by World Gold Council and YouGov found that 95% of central bank representatives believe global gold reserves will increase over the next year. That is the highest figure ever recorded in the survey's history. This is not a small shift. It reflects a sweeping change in how the world's most powerful financial institutions are thinking about their assets. But why are central banks turning to gold? Experts point to several reasons. Geopolitical tensions remain high. The dollar's dominance is being questioned. Sanctions on countries like Russia have made reserve managers cautious about holding foreign currencies. Gold carries no such risk. It cannot be frozen or even seized. Inflation fears are also playing a role. Gold has long been seen as a hedge against rising prices. In uncertain times, it holds its value when paper currencies may not. Emerging market central banks have been especially active buyers. Countries like China, India, Poland, and Turkey have been steadily adding to their gold reserves. This trend shows no signs of slowing. The global markets, this survey sends a clear message. Demand for gold from official institutions is likely to remain strong. That could keep gold prices elevated. The findings come at a time when gold has already been trading near record highs, with central banks showing this level of confidence is in the precious metal. Analysts say the long-term outlook remains bullish. One thing is clear, gold is no longer just a safe haven for the world's central banks. It is fast becoming the asset of choice. The U.S. Treasury is in its worst bear market in history, and American government bonds are more unpopular than ever. In this next report of News in Numbers, we decode the drawdown in the returns since the pandemic era.

Economic divide in the U.S. is becoming sharper, even as headline consumption indicators remain strong. A new study by the New York Federal Reserve shows rising food insecurity and growing financial stress among lower-income Americans. The Fed found a meaningful increase between October 2025 and February 2026 in households reporting trouble affording food, relying on savings for daily expenses, or even seeking food assistance. The Iran war has further dented any hope for recovery. Economists say this reflects a K-shaped economy where wealthy households continue to benefit from rising stock markets, strong asset values, and stable incomes, while lower-income families struggle with inflation, high borrowing costs, and slowing wage growth. The pressure is especially intense for households with children, lower education levels, and minority communities. The widening gap is also visible in consumer spending and travel patterns across the U.S. Airlines and hotels are increasingly focusing on wealthier consumers as premium demand remains strong while budget travel weakens. Analysts say higher fuel prices have made travel significantly more expensive, putting additional pressure on lower-income households and low-cost airlines. Economists warn that while wealthy Americans continue to support consumer spending, financial strain among middle and lower income groups could eventually weaken broader economic growth. Persistent inflation, elevated interest rates, and reduced pandemic-era government support are also contributing to rising credit card, auto loan, and student loan stress. The Fed's findings highlight a growing disconnect in the U.S. economy, where overall growth remains stable on paper, but millions of households continue to face rising costs and economic insecurity in their daily lives. America's inflation problem just hit a historic milestone. U.S. inflation breaks a new record by staying above the Federal Reserve's target for 5 years. The Fed's preferred inflation gauge, the Personal Consumption Expenditures Price Index, or the PCE Price Index, rose 3.5% in April from a year ago. That is the highest reading since June 2023. More strikingly, it marks 60 consecutive months that inflation has stayed above the Fed's 2% target. 5 full years without a single break in series. This is the longest such streak on record in the modern era of inflation targeting. The Fed formally adopted 2% as its official inflation target in January 2012 under then-chair Ben Bernanke. Before that, the bank had used 2% as an informal benchmark since the mid-1990s. Here is a key context. Before the pandemic, inflation spent most of the 2012-2020 period or below that 2% mark. The Fed rarely had to worry about overshooting. The current 60-month run above target is entirely without precedent. The streak began during the pandemic-era price surge and has simply never ended. For the Fed, this is deeply uncomfortable. Its entire credibility rests on keeping prices stable. That promise has now gone unmet for 5 straight years. Interest rates have been kept elevated to fight inflation, yet prices remain stubborn. Economists say there is no clear sign inflation will return to 2% anytime soon. Supply chain pressures, sticky services inflation, and strong consumer spending continue to push prices higher. For ordinary Americans, this means 5 years of their money buying less than it should. The Fed's target was supposed to be a floor and a ceiling. Right now, it only looks like a ceiling nobody can reach. Thank you for watching Business Insights on We On Wireless One. I'm Eric Njoka. Stay with us.

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Now available in more than 190 countries worldwide, because we believe that the world is one. Watch us in Africa.

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1: From the bustling trading floors of Wall Street to the vibrant exchanges of Asian stock markets, We On breaks it down for you to make sense of what's happening. As we reveal the key factors behind events, strategic battles, and the game-changing business decisions that shape the world. We bring you all of this and more on World Business Watch.
2: Where darkness hides behind every corner. Where the truth is stranger than fiction. A show that dives deep into the stories which shock and mystify. The victims, the accused, and the sinister plot. Prime Crime is your front row seat to darkness.
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4: The earth is sending distress signals. 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

Welcome back. Thanks very much for staying on with us. You're watching Beyond Dispatch. I'm Maudie Tanheed, starting off with a quick look at the top stories making headlines. The U.S. Central Command says Iranian missile attack on Kuwait is an egregious ceasefire violation amid an exchange of strikes between the U.S. and Iran.

Israel's Air Force carries out airstrike on a southern suburb of the capital, Beirut. It's not immediately clear who is the target of the attack. Videos from the area showing white smoke billowing from a residential neighborhood close to the international airport.

Ukraine's president arrives in Sweden for bilateral talks. Zelensky says the two sides are preparing a major defense package and working on a deal to provide

In the Trisha Sharma death case, CBI arrests her mother-in-law and former judge in Bhopal. This after the Madhya Pradesh High Court rejected her anticipatory bail.

U.S. officials say a man wounded three people with a bladed weapon at a train station near Zurich before being arrested. The motive of the attack is still under investigation.

Crude oil rises over 3% as tensions in West Asia keep the investors jittery. Brent trades above $97 per barrel. US benchmark crude trades above $91 per barrel. Four-time Grand Slam champion Naomi Osaka reaches the third round of the French Open with a straight sets win over Donna Vekic.

0: Thousands of Muslim devotees gather to offer special prayers to mark Eid al-Adha at the historic mosque located within the Taj Mahal complex in Agra. After days of intense speculation, the Karnataka Chief Minister has submitted his resignation to the Governor's Special Secretary at the Lok Bhavan in Bengaluru. The decision was announced after a breakfast meeting with the State Cabinet earlier today. The Special Secretary, in fact, received the resignation in the absence of Governor, who is out of the state. Siddaramaiah's resignation is yet to be accepted. He also addressed a press conference in which he said that his deputy, D.K. Shivakumar, will assume the top post now. Earlier in the day, Siddaramaiah held a breakfast meeting with members of the state cabinet, including D.K. Shivakumar. The duo were seen sharing a warm hug. Shivakumar also touched Siddaramaiah's feet. The developments following a Congress high command meeting, where reports say a decision on Shivakumar's elevation was taken, ending a prolonged power struggle in the state. A meeting of the Congress Legislative Party. A meeting of the Congress Legislative Party is also expected later this week. The developments gathered momentum after the Congress leader Rahul Gandhi held a closed-door meeting with Siddaramaiah in Delhi. The meeting reportedly lasted more than 40 minutes, during which Rahul Gandhi is believed to have stressed on the need for a generational shift in the Karnataka Congress leadership. And with the 2028 Karnataka Assembly elections approaching, the Congress leadership is said to be keen on ensuring a smooth and carefully managed transition to avoid backlash from Siddaramaiah's support base. And for more on these developments, our principal correspondent Siddharth MP getting us this report.
1: After submitting his resignation at the Lok Bhavan or the governor's office in Bengaluru, Karnataka Chief Minister Siddaramaiah expressed confidence that the governor would accept the resignation once he gets back to the city. Governor Thavarchand Gehlot is not in Bengaluru right now. He is traveling. So the Chief Minister expressed confidence that the resignation would be accepted, and thereafter the governor would also

0: pave the way for the new government to be formed under the new chief minister. Of course, Congress has a comfortable majority in Karnataka, so there's no issues with regards formation of a new government under a chief minister. Let's also tell you that in a press conference after submitting his resignation, Chief Minister Siddaramaiah turned emotional. He spoke about his humble roots from a village, and he also spoke about how he had no background in politics and how he entered politics by accident. He also thanked the Congress High Command and several Congress leaders, and also thanked the people, highlighting how many election promises his party and he had fulfilled over the years. From Chennai, Siddharth, MP, Beyond World is One.
1: In a major development, the CBI has arrested the mother-in-law and former judge in connection with the deaths of actor and model Tusha Sharma. Earlier in the day, in fact, the CBI team visited her Bhopal residence to interrogate her. Last night, remember, the Madhya Pradesh High Court had cancelled the anticipatory bail granted to her. The decision followed a hearing before the court, which cited serious allegations, non-cooperation with the investigators, and lapses in the lower court's evaluation of evidence. This comes just a day after her son and Tusha's husband and an accused in the case was taken into CBI custody after a Bhopal court handed it over to the federal agency. Tusha was found dead at her matrimonial house in Bhopal on May 12. While the death was initially suspected to be a case of suicide, allegations of harassment and dowry-related abuse against Samarth Singh and his mother led to a wider investigation. There is no respite from the scorching heat across India, with daytime temperatures consistently above 45 to 46 degrees Celsius in several parts of the country. In Maharashtra's Nagpur, at least 26 people have been reported dead over the last 3 days itself. The police suspect extreme heat as the likely cause. And authorities are saying of the 26 dead, 4 were found near the railway station premises. Some on the roadside, beneath flyovers and other public places. According to the police, most of the deceased appeared to be homeless, underscoring how the poor remain the most vulnerable to the extreme temperatures. According to the IMD, heat wave to severe heat wave conditions, along with warm nights, will persist in several pockets of the Vidarbha region till May 29. The weather department has also issued an orange alert for Nagpur and another part. Another tragedy, in fact, unfolded in Madhya Pradesh's Chhatarpur, where a 6-year-old child lost his life after his condition worsened rapidly while he was being taken to the hospital. In fact, this was according to reports, the child's mother suffered a heart attack upon hearing about her child's death. The deaths coming on a day when the IMD issued a red alert for severe heat wave conditions in Madhya Pradesh. Meanwhile, some respite from the heat is expected by the weekend, when a fresh western disturbance is likely to trigger rainfall and thunderstorms. Until then, Madhya Pradesh, Maharashtra, alongside several states in north, northwest and eastern India, are expected to experience intense heat wave conditions.

0: And for more on these developments, we asked principal correspondent Disha Yadav getting us this report. Take a look.
1: Nagpur district in Maharashtra is battling an intense heat wave with temperatures rising above 45 to even 47 degrees Celsius in the past couple of days. And officials claim that in this span of time, at least 26 deaths have been reported in the past 9 days alone. All have been unidentified so far, and most of these victims were either homeless or from the vulnerable section of the group. They were found either on the railway stations or on the open parks or at the construction sites. So now they are trying to identify these victims. So the post-medical examination is going on as we speak, and only after that the authorities will be able to establish that whether these deaths were related to heat.

0: wave or not. But on the other side, the government is on alert. They have already sent out notifications and alert to the residents staying in the Nagpur district as well as the entire Vidarbha region to be alert on the in the next couple of days, because IMD has issued red alert as for the intense heat wave that can be possible. They have advised people to remain indoors, specifically during the afternoon hours if possible, and also stay hydrated. This is
1: Isha
0: reporting here for Beyond from Mumbai.
1: In the latest crackdown in West Bengal, crores in cash allegedly buried underground, illegal arms, ammunition, even foreign liquor have been recovered in raids linked to multiple TMC leaders reportedly. The action coming amid intensifying investigations after the change in government in the state. In fact, a jute field in North 24 Parganas turned into a crime scene straight out of a thriller movie, it seemed. Police in West Bengal dug up sacks and trolley bags allegedly stuffed with cash worth over 2.24 crore rupees from land linked to the municipality chairman allegedly. Officials say that the money was buried underground near a farmhouse and was recovered after Bhattacharya allegedly was taken to the spot during interrogation. Visuals showing police officers carrying heavy sacks through muddy fields as the digging operation continued for hours.

The recovery coming just the day after Bhattacharya was arrested from his residence, where the police had already seized rupees 80 lakh in cash reportedly and nearly 4,000 sheets allegedly meant for government relief distribution. Officials say all the recovered notes were in 500 rupees denomination, and the police also used drones to scan the nearby areas for more hidden cash or suspicious material. The crackdown did not stop there. In another major raid, the TMC local leader Ajit Saha and his brother were arrested. The police claiming they recovered more than 27 lakh rupees in cash. Firearms, over 600 cartridges, empty shells, an air gun, a sports rifle, and dozens of bottles of foreign liquor from the house.

0: And for more on this, our correspondent Payari Mitra getting us this report. Take a look.
1: This is really very scary. You must be thinking what I am doing inside this jute field. I have come here to show you how a corrupted TMC leader, Bhaduria Municipality Chairman, place from where yesterday police have recovered triple number of trolley bag sacks from where a total of 2 crores 24 lakhs has been recovered. Let me show you the place. This is a hole. There is another hole and there are multiple holes like this which have been dug out by police. After that, they recovered 5 sacks and 2 trolley bags, and the counting was continued for midnight, and total amount of 2 crores 24 lakhs has been recovered.
0: And the famous Donald Trump buffalo, which has gone viral across social media, has been spared from the Eid al-Adha sacrifice following a last-minute intervention from the Bangladeshi ritual. In fact, the buffalo got its nickname owing to the blonde hairstyle that resembles the U.S. president. Take a look.

0: Bhopal now, where the National Human Rights Commission has recommended legal action against the former Prime Minister KP Sharma Oli and several leaders for alleged human rights violations during last year's Gen Z protest. The commission held the political leadership directly responsible for the crisis, citing their decision to ban social media during the Gen Z protests in September 2025 as the primary catalyst for the subsequent violent escalation. The rights body has sought legal action against the ruling RSP chairman, accusing him of unauthorized escape from jail amid the unrest, and advised the formulation of new laws to prosecute those responsible. It suggested restricting the political careers and travel of implicated figures. A detailed 29-page report implicating Oli and several others in rights violations linked to September's demonstrations, which resulted in over 70 previously arrested but freed due to insufficient evidence. The report also urged the legal reforms, including up to 6 months' imprisonment, a fine of up to 300,000 Nepali rupees, and also the establishment of a special court to handle such cases. The NHRC raised concerns about the involvement of others, including RSP members who were recently elected to parliament, and about senior security officials reportedly. It abstained from recommending action against the Nepal army despite identifying lapses in their duties. And for more on this, our correspondent Saloni Murarka getting us this report. Take a look.
1: Nepal's human rights watchdog has recommended investigations into 17 ruling party lawmakers and legal action against former Prime Minister KP Sharma Oli and two former ministers over the deadly Gen Z protest. In a sweeping six-month investigation, the commission says that political statements, social media posts, and organized groups may have fueled the unrest that left at least 76 people dead and key state institutions in flames. The report claims that a biker group called Tibetan Original Blood infiltrated the protest and pushed the demonstrators to violent clash, attacks on security forces, and attempted arson at parliament. The commission argues that the current laws are not enough to hold those people accountable in a serious human rights violation, and instead has called for a new law in the country. The report does mention further investigations and legal action. It does not mention then Kathmandu mayor and current Prime Minister Balendra Shah. During the movement, Balendra Shah had made several social media posts, at times even supporting the movement and later urging restraint, to which many of the observers here in Kathmandu say that might have influenced the atmosphere of the movement in Nepal. I'm Saloni Murarka, reporting for VON from Kathmandu, Nepal.
0: A fire in a girls' school dormitory in Kenya has killed at least 16 people. Police have said most of the victims were children and over 70 have been hospitalized with injuries. The fire broke out overnight. The accommodation block of a boarding school. The cause of the fire has not been established yet, but teams from the Kenya Red Cross, fire brigade, police, ambulance services rushed to the site of the accident. The search teams have also been deployed to search the victims.
2: We shall inform you and outline what steps we are undertaking and also tell you exactly how the situation is. But for now, as you can see, we have closed off everywhere and our officers are inside inspecting everything.
0: Parents gathered at the Kenyan school to look for their children. School fires are not uncommon in Kenyan boarding schools. In fact, some are caused by arson, while others because of electrical faults. In fact, Kenya's deadliest school fire in recent history occurred in the year 2001, when 60

0: 7 students died in a dormitory fire. In 2017, 10 students lost their lives. Four, 21 students were burned to death in a school fire in central Kenya, prompting the president to declare 3 days of national mourning. And for more on that story, our correspondent getting us this report. Take a look.
1: As Nigeria wraps up Children's Day celebrations with renewed calls for the rescue of students kidnapped from a school in Oyo State, Kenyans woke up to another tragedy after an early Thursday dormitory fire at Utumishi Girls Academy in Gilgal killed several girls and left dozens hospitalized. The incident has once again raised concern over the safety of African children as schools meant to be safe spaces increasingly become scenes of disaster and violence. Commentators say the tragedy exposes poor disaster management in Kenyan schools, with growing demands for urgent nationwide safety reforms and a review of unsafe systems. President William Ruto has directed all relevant agencies to take immediate action following the latest disaster. From Lagos, Nigeria, Louisa Olaniyi, we on World is One.
0: Hundreds of Ghanaian nationals have been repatriated from South Africa after waves of anti-immigration protests heightened the safety concerns. The first group of 300 citizens of Ghana, including women and children, returned to the capital from Johannesburg's airport. And Ghana's High Commissioner to South Africa confirmed that over 800 Ghanaians had registered for voluntary evacuation. Most travelers did after an intensive screening process. Authorities say many had overstayed more than 30 days, while some had remained illegally for over a year and were subsequently declared undesirable under 30 of the Immigration Act. Travelers who were denied departure were handed over to the Ghanaian High Commission for possible future repatriation, subject to meeting immigration requirements. The foreign minister, in fact, welcomed the first group of the repatriated nationals as dozens could be seen reuniting with their families. The Ghanaian foreign minister, meanwhile, promised multiple allowances and psychological support to the returnees.
2: President Mahama says that all of you should be giving two special allowances. So there will be a transportation allowance to wherever you live, wherever your homes are. And then there will be a reintegration allowance, a special package. You are going to receive psychosocial support. We have psychologists, we have medical doctors, we have...
0: The repatriated nationals, in fact, say South Africans wanted them out of the country as they feel that foreigners are taking jobs away from the locals. Some of them even saying that their shops were looted during the anti-immigration protests. The repatriation coming after a series of anti-immigration protests in recent weeks, with demonstrators demanding tighter control on undocumented migrants. And South Africa has condemned violence against pledged to crack down on xenophobic attacks. Correspondent Calvin Ongmu has been tracking those developments. She sent us this report. Take a look.
3: Ghana has begun evacuating citizens who no longer feel safe here in South Africa. On Wednesday, the first flight departed with nearly 300 passengers. South African authorities confirmed that out of that number, 90% of them were found to be undocumented, and Ghanaian embassy had to issue them with emergency travel certificates. The recent anti-immigrant protests and attacks have divided opinion in South Africa. Protesters blame undocumented foreigners for crime and unemployment, while others argue that the country's deepest socio-economic problems cannot be solved by targeting migrants. Anti-immigration groups, including the March and March movement, have given undocumented foreign nationals until June 30th to leave the country, threatening a nationwide shutdown. This is Kaldan Omu from Johannesburg for We.

0: on World is One.
1: And with that, it's a wrap on this edition. Thanks very much for watching.
2: The Earth is sending distress signals. Wildfires, droughts, and melting glaciers. Can we reverse the damage? Explore the harrowing effects of climate change. It's a wake-up call, global emergency. Climate Tracker on We On World is One.
3: Where darkness hides behind every corner. Where the truth is stranger than fiction. A show that dives deep into the stories which shock and mystify. The victims, the accused, and the sinister plot. Crime is your front row seat to darkness. From the bustling trading floors of Wall Street to the vibrant exchanges of Asian stock markets, We On breaks it down for you to make sense of what's happening. As we reveal the key factors behind events, strategic battles, and the game-changing business decisions that shape the world. We bring you all of this and more on World Business Watch.
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Hello and welcome to this Thursday edition of Beyond World of Sport with me, Vidur Kathuria. Plenty of action to get you over the course of the show today, but first up, it's the headlines. The cricketing world is left in awe as 15-year-old Sue Yuvanshi delivers an age-defying performance for the ages. The teenager's 29-ball 97 takes Rajasthan Royals past the Sunrisers Hyderabad and keeps their hopes alive of reaching the final. Four-time Grand Slam champion Naomi Osaka reaches the third round of the French Open with a straight sets win over Donna Bekic. Brazil begin their World Cup preparations but are hit with a blow as Neymar misses the first training session to undergo medical tests for an injury on his right calf. And New York City Mayor Zohrab Mamdani marks Eid celebrations in the Bronx wearing a custom thobe inspired by Arsenal's away kit this season. Remember, Mamdani has long been a supporter of the newly crowned Premier League champions. The Rajasthan Royals will play the Gujarat Titans for a place in the IPL final. 15-year-old

0: Old Vaibhav Suryavanshi lit up the new Chandigarh Stadium with an extraordinary innings against the Sunrisers Hyderabad in the elimination. Now the equation was simple for both teams with no second chances on offer. The Royals won the toss and opted to bat first, and that gave cricket fans all over the world the opportunity to witness something special. 15-year-old Vaibhav Suryavanshi put on a show rarely seen before in T20 cricket, blasting 12 sixes in a jaw-dropping 97 off 29 balls. That took the Royals to a huge total of 243 for 8. If there's one batting lineup that can chase down that target of 244, then it's the Sunrisers. But that was not case on Wednesday. The famed lineup of Abhishek Sharma and Travis Head failed to fire. Ishan Kishan did contribute 33, but SRH were never really in the chase, and Sunrisers eventually folded for 196, ending Rajasthan a dominant 47-run victory. It's the end of the road for the Sunrisers after an encouraging campaign, and the Royals march on to face Gujarat in the second qualifier on Friday, ahead of the grand final on Sunday, where Royal Challengers Bengaluru await.
1: Best thing about Vaibhav, which I notice, is he doesn't plan anything because he practices a lot and he always back himself. That's what he does every time when he go out and play. So the best thing about himself is like he backs himself and he doesn't have that shadow of doubt that I'm not able to do it. So yeah.
2: Overall, not a lot's gone wrong. I think like every team you'll go away from. Reflect. There's obviously a lot of time now before the next IPL. You know, when you start to, you know, think about who you retain, and then there'll be another auction. So that's a long way away. So I mean, every team will probably make changes and try and refine and try and make their squads better. But as it sits here right now, right at the very finish of the tournament for us, I think, you know, we've had a really good tournament.
0: Now, there's hardly ever a day when 15-year-old Vaibhav Suryavanshi bats and does not rewrite cricket's record books. Wednesday was no different. India's teenage batting sensation has broken one of Chris Gayle's IPL records and was just whiskers away from breaking another one. Suryavanshi has now surpassed the universe boss record for most sixes in a single IPL season. A teenager, during his blitzkrieg against the Sunrisers Hyderabad, smashed 97 of just 29 balls, an innings that included 12 sixes. Now, those dozen maximums took his tally to 65 sixes in this campaign, six more than Gayle's record of 59, which was set 14 years ago, when the swashbuckling left-hander was just 1 year old. To put Suryavanshi's feat into perspective, Gayle took 456 deliveries to reach 59 sixes. Suryavanshi got there in just 263 balls. The milestone field knock did not stop there. Suryavanshi also brought up a 16-ball half-century, the joint fastest 50 in IPL playoff history, matching former India batter Suresh Raina. The 15-year-old has also become the youngest player ever to score 600 runs in a single IPL season, breaking the held by Rishabh Pant, who achieved the feat for Delhi in 2018 at the age of 20. He's also the first ever to score 600 runs in a season at a strike rate of above 200. Now, all this set the stage for Suryavanshi to break the record for the fastest century in IPL history. At 97 of 28 balls, the history books looked ready to be rewritten. But the teenager was just 3 runs away from surpassing Gayle's long-standing IPL record. The Jamaican had reached his century in just 30 balls back in 2013, when Suryavanshi was only 2 years old, but he fell in the very next delivery and stood still in the middle of the park, and with him, the entire new Chandigarh Stadium. For they had just witnessed one of the greatest innings in T20 cricket history.

0: scale have been lost for words to describe the talents of the teenage batter.
1: So I'll tell you an example. When we go to the academy, everyone says, don't watch the bowler, watch the ball. And we, as a kid of 17 years, like, we always watch bowler, like, he's a big name. But he just watches the ball. That's all. It's mantra. I don't give any damn about any bowler. I just want to play the ball. That's all.
2: That's just his talent. He's an amazing talent that he can then start playing around with that and then start to cause the bowlers to have to go to other places, which tend to then go back into his strength. So, just another amazing innings from an amazing talent.
0: Chris Gayle wrote on X, and I'm quoting him here, "What a phenomenal player Vaibhav is. Great new six machine." That's what Chris Gayle said. The universe boss, whose sixes record Vaibhav broke during the match on Wednesday. Now, the great Sachin Tendulkar also heaped praise on the teenager. He wrote, and I quote, "Vaibhav Suryavanshi's bat swing has been outstanding. What's even more remarkable is how beautifully he clears his front foot to create room for balls aimed at his legs. This freedom allows him to play the way he does. That innings was nothing short of spectacular." But arguably, the most telling reaction came from Australian legend Tom Moody on ESPN Cricinfo. He said, and I quote, "We're witnessing something I don't think we've seen in our lifetime in this format of the game, or even any format of the game. We've seen amazing things, but not to this extreme. The only thing I can take it back to is what Bradman was doing. Bradman nearly averaged 100 in Test cricket, and the drop-off to the next best was around 60. So that's the separation we're talking about. It's that in T20 cricket at the age of 15. The heat wave sweeping across parts of Western Europe is taking a serious toll on the players at the French Open. So much so that Czech star Jakub Mensik collapsed on Wednesday and continued to grapple with an intense heat dome. Mensik was playing on which offers almost no shade. The 20-year-old was already struggling physically throughout the match and needed 8 match points to seal a 6-3, 2-6, 6-4, 1-6, 7-6 on the tape. Over to try to get up. Medical staff

0: Former world number one Novak Djokovic was also in action on Wednesday. The Serbian booked his place in the third round of the French Open with another hard-fought victory. Now, just like in his opening match, the 39-year-old was up against a French opponent at Roland Garros after coming from a set down to beat Giovanni Mpetshi Pericard in the first round. Djokovic was pushed hard once again, this time by world number 74 Valentin Royer. The three-time French Open champion took the first two sets without much trouble, but Royer fought back strongly in the third set to force the match into a fourth. However, Djokovic relied on his experience to close out the contest, winning it 6-3, 6-2, 6-7, 6-3 on court Philippe Chatrier. Djokovic too struggled with the sweltering conditions in Paris and later suggested that matches should start later in the day as players continue to battle the heat wave affecting the French Open. The 24-time Grand Slam champion said, and I quote, "With Grand Slams, it shouldn't be an issue because we have so many courts. We have lights, you can reschedule them, some other courts, and have still the crowd in the stadium and everything. For example, Umag in Croatia, where matches are starting later in the afternoon and play until deep at night. Is that ideal to go over midnight? It's not. But if you have, you know, certain days that you have extreme heat and conditions, then maybe that's something to consider," end quote. Now, in the first major upset of the French Open, women's world number two Elena Rybakina has been knocked out in the second round. The Kazakh star blew a one-set lead in a dramatic fashion at Roland Garros, slumping to a 3-6, 6-1, 7-6 loss at the hands of unseeded Ukrainian Yulia Starodubtseva. It is Rybakina's earliest exit from any WTA tournament since the 2025 Miami Open and her first defeat in the opening two rounds of a major since the 2024 Australian Open. Starodubtseva will face China's Wang Ziyu for a place in the last 16. She has already matched her previous best run at a Grand Slam event. Last year, she lost to Jasmine Paolini in the French Open third round.
1: I feel like if you are trying to be one of the best, you have to think that you can beat the best. So I was trying to go into this match with this mindset and, you know, try not to give too much respect, even though she's a great player and someone you can look up to. She's obviously number two in the world, but I feel like, again, like if you're trying to be one of those players, you need to start and, you know, believe you can beat them.
2: Well, I won't say that physically I felt really bad. It was matches when I felt worse, but definitely the energy was not there, and I just couldn't find the right balance on the ball. It was very slippery. In some moments, I was just putting my legs, but it was everything out of rhythm. So, yeah, it's tough to say.
0: Crystal Palace have won the first European trophy in their history by claiming the Conference League. The London side beat Rayo Vallecano 1-0 in Leipzig to also punch a ticket to the Europa League. Now, there were several storylines that were on offer in Leipzig, and most of them got a fitting ending. Frenchman Jean-Philippe Mateta scored the only goal of the game. Mateta's move to AC Milan only fell through in January because of a failed medical, and he ended up scoring the goal that took Palace to their first European trophy. It is also a departing gift for manager Oliver Glasner, who had announced in January that he would be leaving the club at the end of the season. Palace also gained qualification to the Europa League after being denied their rightful place in Europe's second-tier club competition due to multi-club ownership rules.
3: The way we are attacking and to get everybody aligned in the mindset we have, yeah, and therefore you need great, of course, talented football players, but you need great career. Because they have to follow, and so they deserve all the credit. And at the end, it's now with 1 year delay that Crystal Palace, the players, the club,

0: and the supporters get what they have deserved last year after winning the FA Cup, and that's a spot in the Europa League.
1: I think we have a responsibility to represent the Vallecas neighbourhood, our people, our fans in the stands we see every time we play at home. And just doing that, and keeping our passion, our identity, everything that has brought us this far, I think that will be the right approach. We can't control the result, but we can control everything else.
2: Glasner has overseen the most successful period in the club's history. Palace won the FA Cup last year after beating Manchester City 1-0 in the final, and a few months later, they beat Liverpool in the Community Shield. Glasner was asked if he would reconsider his decision to leave the club, and this is what he had to say.
0: Well, I remember you asked me once, it was at the academy, that when the fans prepared a banner, when we were struggling a little bit, yeah? And it's now it's the same. It's I see myself as a servant for the players, as a servant for the club, and then somebody who gives the direction, yeah? And of course, and I told the players today in the meeting when we had it in the hotel, because I got many messages from fans where they said thank you for the best day in my life and all the stuff, and I really appreciate it.
2: Now, Palace's triumph also means there will be 9 English teams in European competitions next season. 5 will compete in the Champions League, 3 in the Europa League, and 1 in the Conference League. Not just that, all 3 European trophies could be won by English teams this season. Arsenal play holders PSG in the Champions League final on Saturday, while Aston Villa, remember, have already been crowned Europa League winners after beating Freiburg earlier this week. The sky-high ticket prices at the 2026 FIFA World Cup are also now the subject of a legal investigation. The Attorney Generals of New York and New Jersey have launched a probe into FIFA's ticketing practices for the World Cup. Now, the investigation was announced on Wednesday by New York's Attorney General Letitia James and New Jersey Attorney General Jennifer Davenport. They said they are issuing a subpoena to FIFA over its pricing practices for matches, specifically at New Jersey's MetLife Stadium, where the final will also be held. Now, the main issue centers around fans who say they were misled about the location of the seats and on claims that FIFA's own public messaging service for tickets has contributed to the inflated prices seen throughout the tournament. The subpoena centers on fans who say they were misled about the location of the seats and so on. According to a press release by Attorney General Letitia James, this is what she had to say. New Yorkers have been waiting years for the World Cup to come to their backyard, and they deserve a fair shot at affordable tickets. No one should be manipulated into paying sky-high prices for seats, and fans should be able to trust that the tickets they purchase will be the ones they receive, end quote. Now, as of now, the Attorney Generals are merely asking FIFA for information and not charging World Football's governing body. FIFA is yet to comment on the matter.
3: That is a sort of classic violation of a consumer protection statute, that you seek to purchase something, you're lied to about what you're getting. It's a breach of trust and can result in a variety of penalties for the offenders. Now, there's a second possible legal risk, which is that individual fans might bring breach of contract or deceptive practices actions themselves.
2: FIFA has faced widespread criticism for the dynamic pricing model it has used for the World Cup. Most tickets at the World Cup cost over $1,000. Something U.S. President Donald Trump said he himself would not pay. But Trump still defended the ticket prices and also claimed that this World Cup is the most successful edition.

0: position in terms of ticket sales.
1: Now, the World Cup is great. It's the most successful they've ever had, ticket-wise. They've never had anything that sold so quickly. It's amazing because it's the United States.
2: What
1: you don't think of
2: benefits?
1: I call it soccer. You know, it's just easier to do because we have football and they have two footballs, right? They call it football. But most people never thought they'd see anything like that. The World Cup, it's turned out to be the most successful World Cup from the standpoint of what's happening than they've ever had. Yeah, please.
0: Now, Brazil's World Cup preparations have suffered a major setback after Neymar missed the team's first training session to undergo medical tests. The 34-year-old, who is recovering from a calf injury, underwent imaging scans as Brazil's medical staff continues to monitor his fitness. Neymar's inclusion in Brazil's World Cup squad comes as a major surprise, but it also generated huge excitement because he had not been part of Carlo Ancelotti's plans during the Italian's first year in charge. Neymar is Brazil's all-time leading goalscorer with 79 goals in 128 appearances, but he has not played for the national team since 2023. The forward rejoined the Brazil squad on Tuesday and was seen in high spirits as he greeted his teammates. Five-time world champions held their first training session on Wednesday, but Neymar, who has struggled with multiple injuries in recent years, did not take part and instead underwent scans on his calf. It is the same injury that forced him to miss Santos's last two matches. According to reports, Brazil's medical department ordered further tests to get a more precise diagnosis of the problem, which has sidelined the forward since May 17th. The setback comes just over 2 weeks before Brazil open their World Cup campaign against Morocco in New Jersey. Brazil are scheduled to hold three more training sessions before their friendly against Panama at the Maracana Stadium on Sunday. And as things stand, it appears highly unlikely that Neymar will feature in Brazil's first warm-up match. Now, Vaibhav Suryavanshi isn't the only Indian breaking records. Shooter Isha Singh made history on Wednesday at the ISSF World Cup by claiming the world record in the women's 25-meter pistol event. Now, the 21-year-old delivered a composed performance in a high-pressure final that featured Olympic champion Yang Ji-in and former world champion Doreen Venikamp. With the victory, 21-year-old Isha also secured direct qualification for the ISSF World Cup final to be held in Rome later this year. She set a world record with 43 hits out of 50 in the final. In the gold medal she won, that also marked India's first individual medal of the ISSF World Cup season across rifle, pistol and shotgun categories. Isha Singh will next compete in the women's 10-meter air pistol event in Munich alongside Manu Bhakar as her campaign at the World Cup continues. That's a wrap on this edition of We On World of Sport. News and updates will continue on the other side of this short break. Keep watching We On World of Sport.

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0: Where darkness hides behind every corner. Where the truth is stranger than fiction. A show that dives deep into the stories which shock and mystify. The victims, the accused, and the sinister float. Crime Crime is your front row seat to darkness. From the bustling trading floors of Wall Street to the vibrant exchanges of Asian stock markets, We On breaks it down for you to make sense of what's happening. As we reveal the key factors behind events, strategic battles, and the game-changing business decisions that shape the world. We bring you all of this and more on World Business Watch.
8: Elections, alliances, controversies, and power play. 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A dedicated show with varied perspectives, expert take, citizens' voices, detailed ground reports, and in-depth coverage from political corridors of the world. 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

Hi, everyone. Welcome to We On Live broadcast from New York City. I'm your host, Susan Tefrani. First, we're going to take a look at this hour's headlines. The IRGC releases a video it claims to show the launch of retaliatory strikes on a U.S. military airbase in Kuwait after an alleged American attack near Bandar Abbas Airport earlier in the day. The UAE strongly condemns Iran's move.

EU's top diplomat says that Europe cannot act as a neutral mediator between Kyiv and Moscow after the Balkans ministers debated their terms for potential talks with Russia.

Ukraine plans to buy up to 20 latest model Gripen fighter jets, and Sweden will donate 16 older models to boost its air defense. The two countries during a surprise visit to Sweden by the Ukrainian president.

Swiss officials say a man wounded three people with a bladed weapon at the Winterthur train station near Zurich before being arrested. Motive of attack is still under investigation. The U.S. economy expands less than initially estimated in the first 3 months this year, with investment and consumer spending revised lower amid fallout from West Asia war.

The Navy is gone, as I've said 1,000 times. The Navy is gone. The Air Force is gone. Everything's gone, and they're negotiating on fumes.

0: West Asia is already on edge. A fragile ceasefire is on test as the United States and Iran trade fresh strikes for the second time in 3 days. The U.S. military conducted what it calls self-defense strikes in south of Iran, targeting a ground control station near Bandar Abbas, a port city near the Strait of Hormuz. The U.S. strikes drew a strong retaliation from Tehran as it targeted a U.S. military base soon after. These are the images released by Iran State TV, showing IRGC launched missiles it said targeted U.S. bases in the region. Iran's Supreme Leader Mojtaba Khamenei says U.S. and Israel seek to destabilize the country through their actions. In a written message, Iran's Supreme Leader said, quote, "The enemy's blind plan after the imposed war, the economic pressure, and the political and propaganda siege is to create division and disintegration in order to compensate for military defeats and bring the nation to its knees." The latest strikes, which also drew in Kuwait this time, marks the most serious clashes between Iran and the U.S. since the truce began in early April. The U.S. military says Kuwait had intercepted missiles launched by Iran, calling the Iranian attack on one of its U.S. top allies in the Persian Gulf an egregious ceasefire violation. Meanwhile, Kuwait condemned drone and missile attacks it blamed on Iran, calling it a dangerous escalation. U.S. forces struck a ground control station in the southern port area of Bandar Abbas. According to Iranian state TV broadcaster IRIB, the strikes prompted Iran to then target the American airbase that, according to Iran's guards, served as the source of the attack. Following the U.S. strikes on Iran that test a shaky ceasefire, Iran's foreign ministry says that the country will take all necessary measures to defend its national sovereignty. The ministry called the strikes violation of the truce, though the U.S. described them as purely defensive. The IRGC has also warned that any further U.S. attack would bring a more decisive response and that Washington would bear responsibility for its consequences. The recent U.S.-Iran crash underscores uncertainty surrounding the stuttering negotiations aimed at formally ending the conflict that began on February 28th with U.S.-Israel joint military strikes on Iran. U.S. President Donald Trump has signaled an agreement between the two sides is not close and that he would not be rushed to either international economic pressure or the political pressure of upcoming midterm elections here at home. The U.S. president has even threatened Oman if it sides with Iran over reopening the Strait of Hormuz.
1: International waters, nobody's going to control it. We're going to watch over it. We'll watch over it, but nobody's going to control it. That's part of the negotiation that we have. They would like to control it. Nobody's going to control it. It's international waters, and Oman will behave just like everybody else, and we'll have to blow them up. They understand that. They'll be fine.
0: President Trump also said that he does not think if U.S. should make a deal with Iran if Saudi Arabia and other Arab nations don't join the Abraham Accords, which is the U.S. brokered agreement from Trump's first term aimed to normalize relations with Israel. Iran's chokehold of the Strait of Hormuz, which remains largely shut, has roiled the energy markets globally, with prices rising for oil, natural gas, fertilizer, and other essential goods. Contractors need at least 3 years to replenish critical weapon stockpiles depleted by the Iran war. The report by the Center for Strategic and International Studies raises concerns over depletion of U.S. weapons, which it says expose a dangerous window of vulnerability that will last for years. The report warns that it will take at least 3 years for the U.S. to rebuild key missile stockpiles. These include key weapon systems used heavily in the Iran war, specifically Tomahawk missiles, Patriot, and THAAD interceptors. The analysis factors in the Trump administration's historic $1.5 trillion defense budget proposal for 2027, which significantly accelerated munitions spending. According to the CSIS report, rebuilding key U.S. missile stockpiles will take years due to low pre-war production rates. For the Tomahawk missiles, replenishing the 1,000-plus missiles fired at Iran could take until late 2030. Replacing the 290 THAAD interceptors used to shoot down Iranian threats will take until the end of 2029. Restoring the 1,000-plus Patriot missiles will not wrap up until mid-2029. The report notes that top Pentagon officials and Secretary of War Pete Hegseth insist the U.S. is fully capable of fighting any war and are pushing manufacturers to double capacity. For Ukraine, President Volodymyr Zelensky has written to U.S. President Donald Trump and the U.S. Congress urgently requesting more ammunition for Patriot air defense systems. In a video message, Zelensky warned that the current pace of Patriot missile delivery is no longer sufficient to counter Moscow's ballistic threats.
2: This week, I drafted a special letter, a letter to the President of the United States and to Congress, and yesterday, the letter was sent to the relevant institutions in Washington. It is rare for leaders of another country to address both the President and Congress of the United States of America at the same time in a letter. But the situation now is such that we must act, act swiftly, and act effectively. It is important that America hears Ukraine.
0: In the wake of Russia's stepping up attack on Ukraine, European Commission President Ursula von der Leyen announced that the coming weeks will be critical for Ukraine to take decisive steps towards EU membership. Following a call with Zelensky, EU President von der Leyen reiterated Europe's full support against Russian aggression. She highlighted air defense and drone capabilities as top defense priorities, confirming Ukraine will be fully integrated into these efforts. Cuba is in a lot of trouble. These are the words of U.S. Secretary of State Marco Rubio. He made the statement while taking up Venezuela's oil export to the U.S.
3: Cuba's in a lot of trouble because, unfortunately, for them, it's run by a bunch of incompetent communists. Being communist is bad. Being an incompetent communist is like the worst. But the country's been taken over by this company called Gaesa that basically controls 70% of the economy. None of the money in that company goes to help the Cuban people. None of it. So we'll be talking to them. We'll be working on it.
0: President Trump has been threatening military action in Cuba ever since capturing Venezuelan President Nicolas Maduro and then ordering an energy blockade that choked off fuel shipments to Cuba. Rubio described Cuba as a failed state and said, having one so close to the United States poses a threat to U.S. national security.
3: We want something good for the Cuban people, and hopefully there'll be a good outcome there for them. There needs to be. It's 90 miles from our shores, and having a failed state 90 miles from our shores is a threat to the national security of the United States.

0: Rubio made the remarks the day after Cuba's parliament sought global support against possible U.S. military action. The assembly's vice president, Ana Maria Marie Machado, said that letters have been sent to the non-aligned movement, the Inter-Parliamentary Union, and the Latin American and Caribbean Parliament, among others. She said the letter warned that any attack on the island nation would destabilize the Latin American and Caribbean region.
1: Cuba is willing to engage in dialogue with the United States on the basis of respect for our sovereignty, our political system, our self-determination, and the principles of international law, and to maintain a civilized, neighborly relationship with that country, regardless of our differences.
0: A day earlier, Cuban Foreign Minister Bruno Rodriguez Parilla asked the international community for urgent help to prevent disaster in his country that could be imposed through arms of the fuel blockade that has led to severe blackouts, food shortages, and economic collapse across the island. Rodriguez said, now should be the time for solidarity with Cuba. India changed lunar science once before by helping confirm water on the moon. Now, Chandrayaan 2 may have uncovered something even bigger. Hidden beneath the moon's darkest centers and craters, scientists believe ancient underground ice reserves may be waiting. Our next story brings you all the details.
2: 3, 2, 1.

The race to conquer the moon is no longer about flags and footprints. It is now about one thing, water. And once again, India's Chandrayaan missions are at the center of a major lunar breakthrough. In 2009, India stunned the world when Chandrayaan 1 provided the first major evidence of water molecules on the moon. That discovery transformed global space research forever. Now India may have pushed that discovery even farther. Scientists using Chandrayaan 2's advanced radar system say they have found evidence of water ice buried underground inside permanently shadowed craters near the moon's south pole. These are some of the coldest places in the solar system. Earlier findings detected water on the surface or traces of ice in shadowed regions. But underground ice will be far more stable and useful for future missions. Water on the moon is not just about survival. It could be turned into oxygen, breathing and hydrogen fuel for rockets, making long-term lunar bases possible. And the timing could not be more dramatic. The discovery comes just a day after fresh global focus on future moon-based plans led by the United States and China as countries prepare for a new era of lunar competition. The moon's south pole is emerging as the most valuable territory beyond Earth, because whoever controls water on the moon could shape the future of deep space exploration. And once again, India's Chandrayaan program is leading the search.

Breaking news coming in from Moscow. Washington's decision to send 5,000 additional troops to Poland is triggering fresh alarm in Moscow, with Russia warning that Europe may be edging towards a dangerous new phase of confrontation. Russian Foreign Ministry spokesperson Maria Zakharova said the deployment risks a qualitative escalation in tensions between Russia and the West. She warns Moscow will be forced to respond with retaliatory measures if NATO's military footprint continues

0: to expand closer to Russia's borders.
1: The prospect of relocating U.S. military bases and contingents, as we suspect, from Central and Eastern European countries considered less trustworthy to those considered more trustworthy by the United States, including Poland, literally within striking distance of our country's western borders, is unacceptable. This would not only inevitably necessitate the forced adoption of military technical measures necessary to ensure the security of the Russian Federation, but would also result in a significant escalation of tensions throughout Europe, especially given the increasingly provocative stance of the United States' European satellites toward the Russian Federation.
0: An announcement comes directly from U.S. President Donald Trump, who says that his close ties with Poland's new elected conservative nationalist president influenced the move. Posting on Truth Social, Trump presents the deployment as a sign of Washington's commitment to Poland's security at a time of rising uncertainty across Europe. The decision surprised many observers because the White House has spent months reviewing America's troop presence in Europe, with expectations growing that Washington could reduce its military role and pressure NATO allies to shoulder more of the continent's defense burden. Earlier, U.S. Vice President J.D. Vance said that the troop deployment to Poland has been delayed, fueling speculation over decisions inside the administration about America's future military commitments overseas. Now, with thousands of additional U.S. troops heading eastward, fears of a deeper standoff between NATO and Russia are intensifying once again. For Poland, the move is seen as a critical security guarantee. For Moscow, it's another sign that the West is tightening military pressure on Russia's doorstep, a development the Kremlin insists that it cannot ignore. So if you're just joining us right now, we're giving you breaking news, and that breaking news is Washington's decision to send 5,000 additional troops to Poland. It has triggered a fresh reaction and concern from Moscow, where the country's foreign ministry spokespersons say that this is a huge risk for Russia because essentially it's at the footsteps of Russia's borders, and they are very concerned about what would happen. Now, the international community, including the United States, for years was concerned. Okay, moving on, a former U.S. government official has been arrested after FBI agents found more than 300 gold bars worth over $40 million inside his Virginia home. Court documents identified the suspect as David Rush, a former CIA executive with top secret clearance. Authorities say David Rush fraudulently obtained the gold and large amount of foreign currency from the U.S. government for supposed work-related expenses between late 2025 and early 2026. But when the CIA reviewed those transactions, the agency could not account for the gold or the money. The matter was referred to the FBI, which conducted a raid on Russia's Virginia residence. FBI agents reportedly seized around 303 gold bars, weighing about 1 kilogram each, along with nearly $2 million in cash and 35 luxury watches, including multiple Rolexes. Court documents also accused David Rush of lying about his educational background and military service when applying for his government position and of fraudulently receiving military leave payments. Rush faces charges linked to theft of public money and fraud. He's being held in detention until his hearing later this week. Google software engineer has been charged by the U.S. Justice Department with insider trading after allegedly using confidential company information to make more than $1.2 million. That is through bets on the prediction market platform Polymarket. Allegedly used Google search data to place high-stakes wages on Polymarket under the online name Alpha Raccoon, Prosecutors say that he worked at Google for more than 12 years and allegedly used confidential business information.

information access through internal company tools. The engineer allegedly placed more than $2.7 million in wager related to Google's Year in Search campaign for 2025. The annual marketing campaign reveals the world's most popular Google searches across different categories. Authorities allege that he accused non-public access, that is, non-public data about the year's most searched celebrities, and used that information to inform bets on Polymarket. Prediction market platforms, including Polymarket and Kalshi, allow users to place bet on real-world events, including politics, sports, business, as well as entertainment. While insider trading is illegal on these platforms, regulators have grown increasingly concerned about people placing bets using confidential information. U.S. Attorney Jay Clayton said that Spang Liu violated duties owed to his employer by using Google confidential business information for personal profit. Google said the employee had access to the marketing material through a tool available to staff, but described the alleged use of the information for betting as a serious violation of company policy. The company said the employee has been placed on leave and that it is cooperating with law enforcement authorities in the investigation.

U.S. President Donald Trump recently vowed to protect the cryptocurrency industry and prediction markets, even as both sectors face mounting scrutiny from state regulators and a cooling market after the post-election crypto boom. President Trump said that it was critically important that the Commodity Future Trading Commission retain exclusive authority over prediction markets, arguing that federal oversight would help the industry thrive. He also pledged continued support for cryptocurrencies, saying the United States would remain the crypto capital of the world. The comments come at a turbulent moment for digital assets. Crypto markets surged to record highs after Trump's election victory, fueled by expectations that his administration would adopt a lighter regulatory approach and embrace the industry more openly than the Biden administration. Bitcoin crossed historic price levels. Crypto-related stocks rallied sharply, and prediction market platforms saw explosive growth as traders bet on politics, sports, and economic events. But that momentum has faded in recent months. Crypto prices have slipped amid broader market uncertainty, concerns over weakening retail demand, and questions about whether the administration's promised regulatory clarity will materialize quickly enough. Several major tokens have retreated significantly from their post-election peaks. While volatility has returned to the market, Trump's remarks also followed a New York Times investigation that found the Commodity Futures Trading Commission had eased enforcement efforts involving both crypto firms as well as prediction market platforms. The report renewed scrutiny of the administration's close ties to the industry. Trump and his family have financially connections to several crypto ventures and prediction market companies. Donald Trump Jr. has ties to Kalshi and Polymarket, two of the largest event contract betting platforms. Emergency workers and volunteers cheered after five out of the seven people trapped inside a flooded cave for a week in Laos have been found alive. Take a look.

0: finally, artificial intelligence is rewriting the rules of global finance. Unprecedented boom in AI bets has sent markets in Japan, South Korea, and Taiwan soaring to historic highs. This tech-fueled frenzy is shaking up the global leaderboard. India has just slipped a spot in the global market cap race. But is India's dip just temporary, or is it a larger concern? Take a look at this next report. I leave you with it, and I'll see you next time.
1: The global financial landscape is undergoing an unprecedented boom as artificial intelligence bets soar. Investors are aggressively pouring capital into the tech sector as they view it as a primary engine of future economic growth. This AI frenzy has propelled stock markets in Japan, South Korea, and Taiwan to historic record highs because they form the backbone of the global semiconductor supply chain. Across the Pacific, Wall Street's top bets remain heavily concentrated on AI hyperscalers. Experts say these conglomerates possess the massive cloud infrastructure and capital required to train and deploy next-generation AI at scale. Their skyrocketing valuations reflect a market belief that those who control the cloud will control the future. However, this hyper-concentration has sparked debate about market resilience. Amid the euphoria, India's SEBI chief recently offered a contrasting perspective, noting that while Taiwan's market highs are concentrated around a few dominant tech firms, India offers a far more diversified and robust ecosystem. While East Asia thrives on specialized hardware, India's market strength spans financial services, infrastructure, pharmaceuticals, and consumer goods alongside information technology. As the AI revolution progresses, the global market is splitting into two winning strategies: the high-octane, tech-heavy focus of East Asian hardware hubs and the resilient, multi-sector stability of emerging giants like India. Bureau Report, VEON, World is One.

0: The Earth is sending distress signals. Wildfires, droughts, and melting glaciers. Can we reverse the damage? Explore the harrowing effects of climate change. It's a wake-up call. Global emergency. Climate Tracker on We On World is One.
1: Where darkness hides behind every corner. Where the truth is stranger than fiction. A show that dives deep into the stories which shock and mystify. The victims, the accused, and the sinister plot. Prime Crime is your front row seat to darkness.
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3: Get the latest stuff.

A rare albino buffalo in Bangladesh, nicknamed Donald Trump, has been spared from Eid al-Adha sacrifice after a last-minute government intervention. The nearly 700 kilograms animal had already been sold

involved ritual slaughter when authorities stepped in, citing security concerns after it went viral ahead of Thursday's festival. The buyer was refunded, and according to the Bangladesh's Home Minister, the buffalo has now been transferred to the country's National Zoo. Warm wishes to all our viewers on the occasion of Eid al-Adha. I'm Kripa, and this is Inside South Asia.

0: Just days before Eid al-Adha, a bomb attack near a railway station in Pakistan's Restive Balochistan province killed at least 47 people. The blast is the latest in a string of deadly attacks that continue to challenge Islamabad's authority in the region. And it raises a difficult question for Pakistan's military leadership. Is Balochistan slipping further out of control?
1: Look at the condition of vehicles. I also had my own vehicle here. All the vehicles worth crores of rupees that were parked here were completely burnt down. We have suffered so much loss.
2: The glass has caused a lot of damage. Many people were injured from broken glass. May Allah bless the injured. Now we are shifting the goods and, God willing, we will keep them in a safe place because everything here is broken.
3: The charred remains of vehicles, shattered glasses, and an atmosphere of fear everywhere. This is the devastating reality of Balochistan's capital, Quetta. A massive blast ripped through a crowd of passengers and security personnel near the Quetta railway station, leaving at least 46 people dead and dozens injured. The Baloch Liberation Army claimed responsibility for the carnage, asserting that 82 Pakistani soldiers were killed in the targeted strike. This lethal operation highlights a monumental intelligence breakdown that has left the civilian population completely defenseless.
1: After going outside following the blast, we saw chaos everywhere. A crying mother was searching for her son, but he had already reached the hospital. On the other side, vehicles were engulfed in intense fire. Screams for help were coming from the train compartments ahead.
2: When I came out of the room, I saw that the house's gate was destroyed. A goat had been tied to the gate, and it had fallen down due to the blast. It was a very powerful explosion. When I looked outside, there was fire and smoke everywhere.
3: The blast occurred while the train was traveling through Chaman Patak station in Quetta. The service shuttle train from Quetta to Peshawar was carrying military personnel and their families who had been traveling home for Eid. It's not the first time that the BLA has targeted trains in Balochistan. Militants hijacked a train and took a number of passengers hostage while en route to Peshawar in March 2025. The explosion killed over 30 people and injured more than 100 others. There have been numerous such attacks by the BLA. In February 2026, the Baloch Liberation Army claimed to have captured 7 Pakistani army personnel during their Operation Herof 2.0. A video purportedly released alongside the claim showed at least 7 men in Pakistan military uniforms on their knees while armed men from BLA surrounded them. The video also showed arms and ammunition that the group claimed were confiscated from Pakistani soldiers during the operation. The BLA unleashed what it calls Operation Herof Phase 2.0. This consisted of coordinated attacks in both major towns and remote districts of Balochistan, including suicide attacks, armed assaults and arson. Pakistani officials claim more than 130 militants were killed in 48 hours alone earlier in the month of February. However, the BLA has refuted these official claims and reiterated that it inflicted severe casualties on Pakistani forces. The largest and most sparsely populated province in Pakistan, Balochistan, spans over 44% of Pakistan's total landmass, making it slightly larger than Germany. Rich in natural resources, Balochistan holds major strategic importance because of its location and access to the Arabian Sea. The province has a long history of resistance against the government of Pakistan. Since Pakistan's birth, Baloch ethnic factions have time and again risen against the central government. They've sought more autonomy, a larger share of the country's wealth, or even complete independence. For years, Islamabad treated Baloch dissent as a small law and order problem. Field Marshal Asim Munir dismissed the movement as marginal. He said about 1,500 militants could not alter the nation's course. Now his words echo back at him. Munir is now facing fierce domestic condemnation inside Pakistan for ignoring his own burning country and focusing his attention on courting Trump administration instead of addressing the spiraling security vacuum at home. The roots of this unstoppable violence lie in decades of deep systemic deprivation. As the Baloch people watch the state extract immense wealth from their resource-rich land while leaving the local population in absolute poverty. To make matters worse, Islamabad continues to blindly oblige Beijing by forcing through controversial China-Pakistan economic corridor projects, which local

0: ops of the war in West Asia. The Iran crisis is now disrupting exports, raising costs, and putting pressure on millions of people who depend on the trade for their livelihood. More in our next report.
1: Lush green hills and endless rows of mist-covered tea bushes have long defined Sri Lanka's central highlands. The country is one of the world's largest tea exporters, contributing around 5% of global tea production. In the South Asian region, Sri Lanka holds the spot for the biggest tea exporter after India, with Ceylon tea continuing to be one of its most recognized global brands. The industry is worth about $1.5 billion and employs more than 2 million people across the island nation. Now, the war in West Asia is shaking this pivotal economic pillar, causing instability and distress to local livelihoods. Iran has been one of the biggest buyers of Sri Lankan tea for a long time. However, since the outbreak of the war, demand from the Iranian market has come to a complete halt. In fact, nearly half of the Ceylon tea exports are shipped to West Asian nations, making the region critical for Sri Lanka's tea trade. But now, the scenario is a bit different. According to the state-run Export Development Board, in March, Sri Lanka's tea export earnings fell more than 17% year-on-year. Exports to Iran dropped by 38%, while exports to the United Arab Emirates fell by a massive 93%.
2: 28th of February is when it happened. So the following auction, there was a drop in tea prices, which would have been about 20% drop in the prices, as well as there were about 20% teas which was not sold at the auction. So that's how it started. Since then, things have changed. There has been more demand. I wouldn't say it's from Iran. Iran is fully stocked. But there is other markets which has bought our teas. And gradually, we see week in, week out, improvement for the demand at the auctions.
1: The crisis has also created logistical chaos. Shipping routes have become uncertain because of disruption in the Strait of Hormuz, freight costs have surged, and many companies are now re-establishing their supply chains and are forced to look for new markets in North America and South America.
3: We have seen a challenge in terms of logistics, supply chain, both raw materials and in terms of our export logistics. So, while there is no change in consumption patterns, certainly in the Gulf, the hospitality is affected. Dubai, Saudi and so on, significant markets for premium hospitality, all affected by the ongoing crisis. That is probably the significant effect.
1: In the tea estates of Hayton, workers say the war is now changing their daily lives. For the families working in the tea estates and living on low wages, rising prices are making survival even harder.
4: It's difficult. There are expenses for my son and expenses for my daughter. Because of that, this isn't enough, sir. Despite that, we somehow manage to survive with the money we have.
1: Fuel prices have surged by more than 30% since late February, and cooking gas prices have also jumped sharply. Many estate workers are living on limited resources in order to cut down their expenses.
4: Prices have gone up a lot because of the war. The price of gas has increased. It's difficult for us to afford it now. Because gas is so expensive, we are cooking with firewood instead.
1: Despite the hardships, they continue to work long hours on the plantations, hoping to provide a better future for their children.
5: I am doing this job and I will continue doing this work. The reason I am working hard in this estate is because I want my children to have a better life. I want to educate them and take them to a good position.

0: in life. That is my hope.
1: For decades, Ceylon tea has been one of Sri Lanka's strongest global identities. But today, the industry is being forced to adapt to a world increasingly shaped by conflict and economic uncertainty. From global exporters to workers in the hills of Hayton and the countless people directly or indirectly affected by the war, everyone continues their fight against the current circumstances, holding on to the belief that better days lie ahead, waiting for peace and stability to prevail across the world.
2: Up next, we take a look at what else is making headlines in Inside South Asia Wrap.
3: The remains of four Italian divers who died inside an underwater cave while diving in the Maldives earlier this month were repatriated to Italy on the 23rd of May. The four coffins arrived at Milan's Malpensa airport, where footage showed them being carried off the plane and loaded onto a baggage truck before leaving the airport tarmac. The bodies were then taken to a morgue where the autopsies of all five divers took place. Before the rest of the team, the Italian diving instructor and boat captain Gianluca Benedetti was repatriated. Parallel investigations are going on in both Italy and the Maldives to determine the cause of the incident.
4: India's External Affairs Minister S. Jaishankar strongly advocated for global counter-terrorism unity during the Quad Foreign Ministers meeting hosted in New Delhi on the 26th of May. Emphasizing India's zero-tolerance policy, he declared that nations subjected to terrorist attacks have the sovereign right to defend themselves and that victims and perpetrators must never be equated. The talks brought together U.S. Secretary of State Marco Rubio, Japanese Foreign Minister Toshimitsu Motegi, and Australian Foreign Minister Penny Wong.
3: Severe forest fires are raging across northern India, exacerbated by prolonged dry weather and extreme heat waves. Extensive blazes have swept through fragile belts in Jammu and Kashmir, Himachal Pradesh, and Uttarakhand, triggering emergency containment operations across the Himalayan region. Warnings remain in place as the situation continues to evolve. Given the heatwave conditions in Delhi, people are moving towards the hills to have some respite. However, the conditions are not good in the hills as well. A spike in forest fires is common in this season.
4: Bhutan's Prime Minister Dasho Tsering Tobge visited the Kamakhya Temple on the 26th of May to seek blessings during a two-day visit to Assam. The visit came after high-level meetings with Assam CM Himanta Biswa Sarma. Bhutan is focused on strengthening bilateral ties by improving cross-border rail and roadway connectivity between Assam and Bhutan.
2: Dhaka, which is infamous for crippling traffic gridlock, where motor vehicles and thousands of pedal rickshaws constantly compete for limited road space, finally might have a permanent solution. The city's police has introduced an AI-powered traffic monitoring system. Let's tell you more about it with this report.
5: It's one of the slowest cities in the world. A physically fit person can walk more quickly on these roads. Welcome to the capital of Bangladesh, Dhaka. With a vehicular traffic average of 4.8 kilometers per hour, the city is looking for a change. Dhaka has launched its first AI-powered traffic enforcement system as authorities try to control one of the world's worst traffic jams. The lack of public transportation and the unregulated growth of private vehicles are major contributors to the capital's traffic congestion. Additionally, poor road infrastructure and traffic management exacerbate the problem, leading to increased air pollution and economic cost. Despite repeated attempts to modernize traffic management, the city of more than 22 million people had remained highly reliant on manual control over traffic. Now, the Dhaka police link traffic cameras to artificial intelligence software, which is designed to automatically detect violations. From signal and lane violations to illegal parking, Under this new eye system, the traffic monitoring cameras are designed to identify all. Although the coverage does not stretch across the entire city yet, authorities claim that the manual enforcement is expected to phase out eventually. As buses, cars, motorcycles and pedal rickshaws jostle for space, on-the-spot police fines often spark arguments and confrontations, sparking continuous chaos across the roads.
6: This is just the beginning, but already we have gathered a large amount of information and footage of violations, and we are analyzing them. Based on the analyzed data, we are preparing prosecutions.
5: But there are many challenges.
7: The first problem we face is road markings. We need to repaint them with reflective paint, as many of the markings have already faded. The second challenge is managing vehicles moving at different speeds on the roads, such as auto rickshaws and manual rickshaws. We need to address these issues. We must also remember that footpaths are for pedestrians, not for vehicles.
5: The Dhaka Police is still working with the Road Transport Authority to address the issue, while additional features like vehicles driving on footpaths are expected to be added soon. The new system is currently equipped to target motor vehicles, leaving out the vast fleet of pedal rickshaws that flood the streets of the city, although authorities claim to be working towards it. The hidden cameras are hard to detect, forcing people to be more alert on the roads now.
8: Yes, people are now more alert. After receiving fines, they have become more cautious and are following traffic signals. The penalties are significant, and fuel prices are already very high. If a case is filed, it becomes difficult for families, as they have to pay the fines. You can't always know where the cameras are hidden, but now we stay alert everywhere. It's okay to spend more time in traffic, but we don't want to violate the rules anymore.
5: While Dhaka has spent huge amounts of money on traffic signals and upgrades in the past, experts say that the long-term success of the system would depend less on technology and more on the consistency of the enforcement of rules.
2: For the first time ever, a feature film from Nepal has won a major prize at the prestigious Cannes Film Festival. Nepal took home the jury prize in the Uncertain Regard section for director Abhinash Vikram Shah's haunting debut feature titled Elephants in the Fog. This deeply human story follows a community of transgender women living under the constant threat of wild elephants. We explore this cinematic breakthrough in this report.
9: For decades, Nepal has been seen through one lens. Mountains, monasteries, postcards of Mount Everest. But this year at the 2026 Cannes International Film Festival, Nepal arrived with something far more. A fog-bent story about transgender women, vanishing forests, fear, loneliness and survival. Elephants in the Fog has made history. Directed by Abhinash Vikram Shah, the film became the first ever Nepali feature selected in Cannes' official lineup. A 7-minute standing ovation during its screening, and then it went even further, winning the jury prize in the Uncertain Regard section.
10: Cinema has a unique power to look into the shadows. For so long, the lives of Pirati and her daughters and the communities and all the person who are, you know, on the edge have been kept invisible. By bringing our story here and by recognizing it with this award, you have pulled those margins into the light. You have made the invisible visible.
9: But what makes the victory remarkable is not the trophy. It is a story that won it. Set in a remote village bordering dense forests in southern Nepal, the film follows a Kinnar household with transgender women living together under strict traditions. Surviving through ritual performances and nightly elephant patrols. Every night, villagers march into the darkness with torches, drums and prayers, trying to scare away wild elephants that destroy crops and homes. And in the middle of that fear stands Pirati, a trans matriarch who is disciplined and protective while breaking apart inside. Played by first-time actor and activist Pushpa Thinglama, Pirati dreams of escape and of leaving behind a life where acceptance feels conditional and fragile.
11: In this film, I played Pirati, a mother who is always protective to her children, to her community, and who always fights for their dignity. And mostly, she always loves her family.
9: The film's power lies in how intimately it captures contradiction. The Kinnar community is woven into South Asian culture for centuries, invited to bless weddings and birth, feared for their curses, celebrated in ritual, and yet pushed to society's edges. Director Shah says that contradiction haunted him. Shah spent years building trust with the Kinnar community before filming began. Many cast members had never acted before. He refused to cast cisgender actors in transgender roles.
10: I don't want to cast any cisgender actor, you know, for the role of trans woman. And to find money in Nepal, it's impossible. You have to find money, you know, raising money through co-production, mostly Europeans. And it took so much time. It took so much time, you know. So it was quite hard.
9: The film was pieced together through international co-productions after repeated struggles to secure funding in Nepal. And yet, somehow, against the odds, this deeply local story travelled all the way to the French Riviera. Then came the moment, the award announcement, a pride for Nepal and South Asia. Last year, it was India's Oscar entry, Homebound, that represented the region in the very same category. However, the first film from South Asia to win a prize in uncertain regard section was from Pakistan in 2022, when Joyland won big. Nepal's Elephants in the Fog continues to carry the victory flag for the Indian subcontinent.
2: That's all we have in our show today. But before we go, here is a message from the top of the world. All the way from Gaza, A Climber's Conquest is winning hearts in Nepal. Take a look, and I will see you again next week for another edition of Inside South Asia with me, Kripa.

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0: The Earth is sending distress signals. Wildfires, droughts, and melting glaciers. Can we reverse the damage? Explore the harrowing effects of climate change. It's a wake-up call, global emergency. 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
1: Where darkness hides behind every corner. Where the truth is stranger than fiction. A show that dives deep into the stories which shock and mystify. The victims, the accused, and the sinister float. Prime Crime is your front row seat to darkness.
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3: 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Stories that analyze global and domestic politics. A dedicated show with varied perspectives, expert take, citizens' voices, detailed ground reports, and in-depth coverage from political corridors of the world. This is Race to Power, only on We On.
1: In-depth coverage of global issues broken down into facts, figures, and simple words. Backed with analysis from field experts who truly matter. Because we

Great to see you again, and welcome to another edition of Race to Power on We on Wildest One. I'm Eric Njoka. Do Gulf nations owe President Donald Trump anything? Well, we're trying to demystify that after the American leader put out various posts on social media and talked publicly about GCC nations joining the Abraham Accords and normalizing ties with Israel as a condition of fostering peace in West Asia after the Iran war ends. And in India, Karnataka Chief Minister Siddaramaiah resigned following months of speculation over a leadership change, clearing the path for his deputy DK Shivakumar to take over the state's top post. We begin with Washington, D.C. What do the Gulf countries owe U.S. President Donald Trump? That is a question which now casts a shadow over negotiations with Iran, which are already at a delicate stage. But this week, a new dimension added by Trump has altered the stakes, not just for U.S. or Iran, but for other countries in West Asia. Speaking during a high-stakes cabinet meeting at White House, Trump expressed deep skepticism about finalizing a peace treaty with Tehran unless Saudi Arabia and other major Gulf powers formally agree to normalize relations with Israel. Trump, eyeing a grand bargain to calm the turbulent West Asia, has named five countries that already have relations with Israel, along with Saudi Arabia, Qatar, and Pakistan, which are considered highly unlikely to take such a step. However, the U.S. president believes the countries owe it to the U.S.

0: We'd like to have them immediately join the, and Steve Witkoff is working on that with Jared and some others, but would like to have them join the Abraham Accords. It'll be historic if they do it. And we would, I think they owe that to us, to be honest. I think, because that really would be a tremendous sign. And I think those countries owe it to us.
1: Mr. President!
0: Steve, are you going to get them to sign?
2: We're definitely pushing it, Mr. President.
3: The U.S. president kept talking about how great the deal will be for so many countries in the region, for Saudi Arabia, for Qatar and Kuwait, among others.
0: I'm not sure we should make the deal if they don't sign. You want to know the truth? If they don't sign to join the Abraham Accords, I don't know that we have countries in there already. UAE, great countries, bold countries. And it's turned out to be so good, so effective. And so we're, requesting strongly that they join. It'll be great. It'll be great for Saudi Arabia. It'll be great for Qatar and Kuwait.
3: Washington brokered the Abraham Accords during Trump's first presidential term, seeking to build bridges between Israel and the Gulf countries. The UAE, Bahrain, and Morocco are already signatories, establishing diplomatic, economic, and security ties. Trump's latest push also raises questions on what exactly it is that Gulf nations owe the American president. It is well known that the U.S. has its military bases across West Asia, with some of its most substantial military presence in Saudi Arabia, the UAE, Qatar, Kuwait, Bahrain, and others. These bases host 40 to 50,000 U.S. troops in total. Many Arab nations also have U.S. defense systems like the THAAD, installed as part of a unified air defense network in that region. It is these very systems and bases that also came under attack during Iran's retaliation. Now that with Iran peace talks hanging by a thread, the president has thrown normalization with Israel as a new condition for America's own allies in West Asia. The concern now is, how will Arab allies of the U.S. react to this demand? And if it has the potential to derail talks with Iran? And joining us live on this broadcast is Mr. Giorgio Caffiero. He's a professor at Georgetown University and CEO Gulf State Analytics, is now joining us live from Washington, D.C. It's good to see you, Mr. Caffiero, and thank you very much for your time. Quick question. Do you think President Donald Trump is arm twisting or forcing GCC nations?
4: Well, first of all, thank you so much for having me back on your network. Always good to be with you. My best regards to all your viewers. I think Donald Trump is trying to continue with his agenda of expanding the scope of the Abraham Accords. He seems to think that this is a unique opportunity right now to bring more Arab Muslim majority countries into the Abraham Accords. But I think this is completely unrealistic. If Trump genuinely believes that that the United States is going to have success in terms of bringing more Gulf countries as well as Pakistan into the Israeli normalization camp, I have to say there is really a serious element of delusion that we're looking at here with the U.S. president. For many reasons, I think that these countries are not going to want to normalize with Israel under current conditions. Mm-hmm. And I think that actually these countries understand that if they were to normalize with Israel, this would intensify the friction in their relationships with Iran. And for a whole host of reasons, I think a number of countries in the neighborhood are going to try to find ways to accommodate Iran, as difficult as that is going to be, which further decreases the chances of them agreeing to normalize with Israel at this point.
3: Professor Caffiero, let me ask you this then. Pakistan has already said, we are out. We are not joining the Abraham Accords. That has been left to the president to decide. Now there's the UAE, there's Saudi Arabia, and then there's Kuwait. They've not reacted to President Trump's demand. How do you think they will react? Will they join the Abraham Accords just to please Trump? And if they don't join the Abraham Accords, now President Trump says there are repercussions. What repercussions do you think those are?
4: Well, just to be clear, the UAE has been in the Abraham Accords since 2020. So I think its position is significantly different compared to the other countries you just mentioned. We need to understand that for Saudi Arabia, the leadership in Riyadh has been crystal clear that any movement toward normalization with Israel is going to require the establishment of a Palestinian state, or at least irreversible steps toward the establishment of a Palestinian state. That is not something that we can imagine with the current leadership in Israel right now. Mm-hmm. And obviously, after years of genocide in Gaza, the question of Israeli normalization is very toxic inside Saudi society. And at the end of the day, the Saudi leadership cannot ignore public opinion on such an important issue. I think if Saudi Arabia were to normalize with Israel under pressure from Washington right now, that could actually pose a threat to stability inside the kingdom. That's the last thing Crown Prince Mohammed bin Salman wants right now. So it's just simply a non-starter, this question of Saudi-Israeli normalization, at least in this current period. I do believe that these countries will be willing to accept the risks in whatever form they take in terms of backlash from the United States. But I think this is an important point here. That will do much to further inform their perspective that the United States is not a force for stability in the region. Okay. And not an ally or a partner that the GCC states can count on. And this also needs to be understood within the context of Trump recently threatening to, quote unquote, blow up Oman. What I'm getting at here is that the Trump administration's absolutely reckless moves in recent weeks, recent months, I think is going to change the way GCC states look at the United States as a security partner. And there will be major ramifications for US-GCC relations throughout the future.
3: Professor Kafir, it's good to see you. We'll have to end this discussion here. Thank you very much for your insights and for talking to us today.
4: Good to be with you.
3: Let's move on now. The U.S. Department of Justice has launched a criminal investigation into Jean Carroll. The writer is embroiled in a legal battle with U.S. President Donald Trump over rape accusations. The Justice Department's investigation into Carroll focuses on whether the writer lied under oath when she testified in two separate lawsuits against Trump. One lawsuit was on sexual abuse allegations against the president and another over defamation. In May 2023, a jury had found that Trump had sexually assaulted Carroll and defamed her by lying, but did not rape her. In a defamation case, a jury in January 2024 had found that Trump had defamed the writer. The jury then ordered him to pay $83.3 million in damages. Despite these verdicts, the U.S. president has repeatedly maintained innocence against all charges and allegations.
0: I don't even know who this woman is. I have no idea who she is, where she came from. This is another scam. It's a political witch hunt. And somehow we're going to have to fight this stuff. We cannot let our country go into this abyss. This is disgraceful. You have somebody running for office. You have a woman that's financed and lied about it. She totally lied about it by Democrat operatives like just about the biggest one there is. And she said that wasn't true. They found that she lied about it. And the judge wasn't even, I guess, letting it be put in as evidence. The whole thing is a scam.
3: Carroll's probe is the latest of many instances in which Trump's rivals and accusers are being investigated ever since he took oath as president again in January last year. Let's talk to our correspondent, Susan Tehrani. She's now joining us live from New York. Susan, it's good to see you. How will this case pan out? Because the president still insists he doesn't know this woman.
1: Yeah, so it's not the Justice Department that's going after, as you mentioned, exactly what Carol was alleging about, you know, defamation and all of that. It's during the time that she was under oath during these trials, she maintained that there was no outside funding and she was completely independent putting forth this case. However, it's now been revealed that Reid Hoffman, the co-founder of LinkedIn, heavily financed her lawsuit against President Trump during the election. So the Justice Department is going after that to see whether or not she lied under oath. And so this has, of course, caused a lot of controversy. Those who supported Carol and this lawsuit say that the Justice Department is merely going after this individual as political payback. But of course, those that, you know, support the president say that not only Carol should be held accountable if she lied under oath, but what is the relationship between Carol and Reid Hoffman, one of the, you know, biggest individuals who had been funding the Democratic Party during that election in this case. So we'll see.
3: We'll see indeed. Let's see how this case pans out. Stay with me because we are going to talk about what is happening in Newark. Tensions escalated outside an immigrant detention center in New Jersey as protests against the Trump administration's immigration crackdown continue to intensify. Demonstrators and federal agents have clashed repeatedly outside Delaney Hall, where detainees are reportedly carrying out a hunger strike over the conditions inside the facility. What began as a protest over detention conditions has now turned into a tense standoff outside the Delaney Hall Migrant Detention Center in New Jersey. For days, demonstrators have gathered outside the facility, accusing immigration authorities of mistreating detainees and also demanding their release. On Wednesday night, clashes once again broke out between protesters and ICE officers. Visuals from the scene showed officers pushing crowds back using chemical spray and batons to clear demonstrators from the entrance area. Several protesters were detained during the confrontation. At the center of the unrest is an ongoing hunger and labor strike reportedly involving hundreds of detainees inside Delaney Hall. And those participating in the strike are demanding better food, improved ventilation, medical care, and faster progress on their immigration cases. However, the Department of Homeland Security has strongly denied allegations of poor conditions. The protests have also drawn political attention. Democratic leaders have criticized the Trump administration's aggressive deportation policies, calling them harsh and divisive.
5: Yeah, I think the stories that we've heard out of here are horrific and unfortunately consistent with what we've been hearing across the country. And ICE continues to blatantly lie about the conditions. All of these detention facilities.
3: Meanwhile, protesters say they plan to continue camping outside Delaney Hall until all detainees are released. As tensions remain high, Delaney Hall has now become the latest flashpoint in America's increasingly heated immigration debate. Let's go back to our correspondent, Susan Tehrani. She is in New York. What's the latest from Newark?
1: Yeah, so two very conflicting accounts from the Department of Homeland Security and Democrats in Newark. Remember, Newark, New Jersey is home to Senator Cory Booker, who is a very vocal opponent of the president and his policies, notably on immigration. So this is happening in his home state, not only, but also in his home city as well. The DHS says that the reports of widespread hunger strike are being exaggerated. There are a handful of those detained at that facility who are calling for ethnic food. The DHS secretary yesterday at the cabinet meeting said that this is not a Holiday Inn. We are offering them calories. Completely different accounts from the Democrats and those who are outside of this facility saying that these are not individuals that the president promised to get out of the country. There are many women in that facility. One woman allegedly is pregnant. She could not have access to an OBGYN, a gynecologist. And there are others who are suffering under immense heat and poor sanitary conditions. But this is, of course, very noteworthy and important because, you know, protests like this sort of stopped across the United States after Kristi Noem was sort of sidelined or resigned or was ousted, however you would like to take it, and Mark Milon came in. This is the first time that we're seeing the issue of immigration once again in the headlines. So it's going to be very interesting to see how this pans out. Just very quickly, I know I'm going on, but Mark Milon just recently said that he is even planning on stopping immigration processing at Newark Airport, one of the busiest airports in the country, because of this difference they have regarding this detention center.
3: All right. Susan Tehran, it's good to see you. Thank you very much for the update. We'll have to leave it there. Thank you. Let's move on now. After days of intense speculation, Karnataka Chief Minister Siddaramaiah has submitted his resignation to the governor's special secretary at Lok Bhavan in Bengaluru. The decision was announced after a breakfast meeting with the state cabinet earlier today. Special Secretary Prabhu Shankar received the resignation in the absence of the governor, who is out of state. Siddaramaiah's resignation is yet to be accepted. The outgoing chief minister also addressed a press conference in which he said that his deputy D.K. Shiva Kumar will assume the top post now. In a social media post, Siddaramaiah has also assured that he will continue to be active in state politics. Meanwhile, D.K. Shiva Kumar has left for New Delhi, where he's expected to meet the Congress High Command to discuss the leadership transition in the state. With the 2028 Karnataka Assembly elections approaching, the Congress leadership is said to be keen on ensuring a smooth and carefully managed transition to avoid backlash from Siddaramaiah's support base. Let's move on now to Nepal. Nepal's National Human Rights Commission has recommended legal action against former Prime Minister KP Sharma Oli and several senior political leaders for alleged human rights violations during last year's Gen Z protests. The commission held the political leadership directly responsible for the crisis, citing their decision to ban social media during the Gen Z protests in September 2025 as a primary catalyst for the subsequent violent escalation. The rights body has sought legal action against ruling Rashtriya Swatantra Party chairman Rabi Lamichane, accusing him of unauthorized escape from jail amid unrest, and advised the formulation of new laws to prosecute those responsible. It suggested restricting the political careers and travel of implicated figures. A detailed 29-page report implicates Oli and several others in rights violations linked to September's demonstrations, which resulted in over 70 deaths. Released politicians, including Oli, were previously arrested but freed due to insufficient evidence. The report has also urged legal reforms, including penalties of up to 6 months' imprisonment, a fine of up to 300,000 Nepali rupees, and also the establishment of a special court to handle such cases. The NHRC raised concerns about the involvement of others, including RSP members who were recently elected to parliament, and about senior security officials. It abstained from recommending action against the Nepal Army despite identifying lapses in their duties. And for the latest details, our correspondent Saloni Murarka has sent us this report from Kathmandu.
6: Nepal's human rights watchdog has recommended investigations into 17 ruling party lawmakers and legal action against former Prime Minister KP Sharma Oli and two former ministers over the deadly Gen Z protest. In a sweeping six-month investigation, the commission says that political statements, social media posts, and organized groups may have fueled the unrest that left at least 76 people dead and key state institutions in flames. The report claims that a biker group called Tibetan Original Blood infiltrated the protest and pushed the demonstrators to violent clash, attacks on security forces, and attempted arson at parliament. The commission argues that the current laws are not enough to hold those people accountable in a serious human rights violation and instead has called for a new law in the country. The report does mention further investigations and legal action, but it does not mention then Kathmandu mayor and current Prime Minister Balendra Shah. During the movement, Balendra Shah had made several social media

0: India pose. At times, even supporting the movement and later urging restraint, to which many of the observers here in Kathmandu say that might have influenced the atmosphere of the movement in Nepal. I'm Saloni Murarka, reporting for VON from Kathmandu, Nepal.
1: Unrest continues to grip Bolivia, with the country's capital at the epicenter of protests from angry citizens. Early in the day, thousands of indigenous women took to the streets, raising fresh demands for Bolivian President Rodrigo Paz to resign amid growing dissent against the incumbent leader. For weeks now, Bolivians have stepped out in large numbers, not just in the capital, but all across the country, as economic turmoil continues to impact the citizens. The protests itself have ironically caused a substantial disruption in life and livelihood, as transport of food and medical supplies remains hindered. The unrest has not lost steam, despite the president announcing a reduction in his salary earlier this week. Paz also called for negotiations to find a solution to the country's mounting economic crises. In the weeks of protest, the president says Bolivia's economy has already suffered losses amounting to around $600 million. And finally, on race to power, as devotees mark Eid across the world, New York Mayor Zoran Mamdani shared a video of celebrations, but it was his outfit that grabbed attention. Mamdani's festivities went beyond just Eid and brought out the football fan in him. Thank you for watching, and happy Eid.

0: where darkness hides behind every corner. Where the truth is stranger than fiction. A show that dives deep into the stories which shock and mystify. The victims, the accused, and the sinister float. Prime Crime is your front row seat to darkness. Get the latest updates.
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3: The Earth is sending distress signals. Wildfires, droughts, and melting glaciers. 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

Hello and a very warm welcome. You are watching Beyond Fine Print. I'm Molly Gambhir. Let's get started with a quick look at the top stories making headlines. The United States and Iran accuse each other of violating an ongoing truce following an exchange of fire 3 months after the West Asia war started, with a wave of US-Israeli strikes on the Islamic Republic.

The Israeli Prime Minister says he has ordered the country's military to take control of 70% of the Gaza Strip in defiance of the terms of a fragile ceasefire that took effect in October. Russia's foreign ministry says the deployment of U.S. missile systems at the Konoya Air Base in Japan for joint military drills will threaten the security of Russia's eastern borders. This comes after China raised similar concerns over the missile system.

EU foreign policy chief rules out Europe acting as a neutral mediator between Ukraine and Russia after foreign ministers from the bloc's 27 countries debated their terms for possible talks with Moscow.

National Security Advisor Ajit Doval calls for decisive action against terrorism and says there cannot be double standards in the fight against it while addressing an international security forum in Russia.

Kenya's interior minister vows action against anyone found responsible for the deadly dormitory fire at a girls' school. He made those remarks while visiting the injured students. The fire has claimed the lives of 16 students and left several injured. Light rainfall hitting parts of Delhi NCR, bringing respite to people from the grueling heat. The Indian Met Department issues an orange alert. Forecast moderate to severe thunderstorms accompanied with lightning.

In the biggest shock at the French Open so far, world number one Jannik Sinner has been knocked out in the second round. The Italian, who complained of dehydration and dizziness, lost a five-set thriller to Argentina's player.

On to some breaking news coming in this minute. According to a report by Axios, U.S. and Iranian negotiators have reached an agreement on a 60-day MOU to extend the ceasefire and launch negotiations on Iran's nuclear program. But President Trump reportedly is yet to give it his final approval. So that's where things stand now, reportedly. In fact, amid the escalating concern, given the situation in the region, massive developments coming in, reports saying the signing of the MOU will be the most significant diplomatic breakthrough since the war started. But a final agreement that tackles Trump's nuclear demands would still require further intensive negotiations. U.S. officials also saying the deal terms were mostly agreed upon, but both sides still need to get approval from the senior leadership. However, Iran has not confirmed anything yet. According to the Axios report, the U.S. negotiators briefed Trump on the details of the final deal, but he did not immediately sign off. And according to the deal, the 60-day MOU will state that shipping through the Strait of Hormuz will be unrestricted. This means no tolls and no harassment, and that Iran will have to remove all mines from the strait within 30 days. And on Wednesday, the Iran state broadcaster also claimed that both sides are close to a deal. However, the White House, remember, called the MOU fabricated.

0: And remember, today is the 50th day of that ceasefire between Iran and the United States. Beyond the rhetoric, the action on the ground has been making the situation precarious. The US and Iran attacked each other's military facilities overnight in tit-for-tat strikes that tested the country's fragile ceasefire. Our next report decoding if the latest strikes have complicated the peace talks.
1: Fireballs streaking across the Gulf. Missiles lighting up the night sky. And a ceasefire that may be collapsing in real time. The US and Iran are once again exchanging strikes despite intense diplomatic efforts to stop the region from sliding into a full-scale war. The Strait of Hormuz, the world's most critical oil choke point, has emerged one of the biggest flashpoints between the countries. US military says it shot down Iranian drones over the Strait of Hormuz. Washington claims four Iranian drones were shot down and a fifth was destroyed before it could even take off.

US claims it launched defensive strikes on a military site in Bandar Abbas, a strategic port city in southern Iran. This is the second time in 3 days

0: leader Mujtaba Khamenei claims the US and Israel are trying to create divisions in order to compensate for military defeats and bring the nation to its knees.
1: These aggressive actions against Iran's territorial integrity and national sovereignty constitute a blatant violation of international law and the Charter of the United Nations. The United Nations Security Council is obligated to fulfill its legal responsibility in holding the American aggressors accountable.
0: Kuwait condemns Iranian drone missile attack and calls it a dangerous escalation in the West Asia war. But the message from Tehran is clear. Iran has demonstrated it can strike US allies across the Gulf even while negotiations continue behind closed doors. As tensions continue to escalate, US President Donald Trump says no one can control Hormuz. In a sharp warning, he has threatened to bomb Oman.
2: International waters, nobody's going to control it. We're going to watch over it. We'll watch over it, but nobody's going to control it. That's part of the negotiation that we have. They would like to control it. Nobody's going to control it. It's international waters, and Oman will behave just like everybody else, so we'll have to blow them up. They understand that. They'll be fine.
0: Trump has also hardened his stance on the Abraham Accords. He said that if the Gulf nations like Saudi Arabia don't normalize ties with Israel by joining the accord, then he would not be interested in making any deal with Iran. For now, US and Iran accuse each other of violating an ongoing ceasefire. With both sides trading strikes, the question is no longer whether the truce is fragile, but how long before it shatters completely. Bureau Report, Beyond World is One.
3: Shifting focus now, Ukraine is facing wave after wave of the Russian strikes. And now, Volodymyr Zelensky is urgently calling Washington for more missiles and air defenses. But America is confronting a growing problem of its own. Its weapons stockpile is under strain. Our next report telling you more about this.

The skies over Ukraine are growing more dangerous by the day. Air raid sirens, missile interceptions. Drone attacks. These are the latest images showing the aftermath of a Russian attack on the southern Ukrainian city of Odessa. And now fears are rising in Kyiv that Russia is preparing an even heavier wave of attacks in the months ahead. Ukraine is fighting back aggressively, too. Kyiv's forces have expanded long-range drone and missile attacks, targeting military facilities and strategic sites deep inside Russian territory. The battlefield is widening, the tempo is rising, and both sides are intensifying pressure. But the situation in Ukraine is dire. It is running out of critical ammunition. President Zelensky has issued a fresh appeal to US President Donald Trump, pleading that Ukraine urgently needs more Patriot missile systems and advanced interceptors to defend its skies. Zelensky says delays could leave Ukrainian cities exposed. The request comes just days after one of the worst combined missile and drone attacks launched against Kyiv since Russia invaded Ukraine more than 4 years ago. But now the US is facing its own crisis. Washington's advanced arsenal is drained. Stockpiles of long-range interceptors and precision missiles have been fed into the Iran fight. Rebuilding stocks takes years.

0: Analysts warn the United States will not replenish high-end weapons quickly. Among the critical weapons which are running low are Tomahawk cruise missiles, which are used to strike targets deep inside enemy territory, and Patriot and THAAD interceptors that defend against incoming missiles and drones. Washington must now choose between maintaining its own domestic combat readiness, fulfilling obligations to other global partners, or shipping its remaining high-end munitions to help Ukraine protect its skies. This creates a brutal strategic dilemma for the Pentagon. Bureau Report, we on Wordless One.
1: Let's now take a quick look at some of the big stories coming in from India at this point. The Union Home Minister has said the government will not take any legal action against those seen heading to Bangladesh after the BJP government came to power in West Bengal. He made the remarks during a public event. He inaugurated and laid the foundation for projects worth 340 crore rupees. He also cited the Demographic Change Committee announced by Prime Minister Modi, saying it would probe unnatural demographic changes and recommend legal measures if required. The Union Education Minister has acknowledged lapses related to the on-screen marking evaluation by the CBSE. He also assured strict action against anyone found responsible for the irregularities, chairing a CBSE review meeting on Class 12 post-result process. The minister said this is the first time CBSE has implemented this system, with nearly 40 crore scanned pages evaluated through the OSM process. He said the OSM was introduced to enhance transparency in evaluation. A 27-year-old man from Delhi has been arrested for allegedly creating fake social media profiles of a woman from Ahmedabad. He was also found circulating AI-generated morphed images and videos of her allegedly and her mother online. Police officials said the accused allegedly used AI-based websites to manipulate images from the woman's social media account. The arrest coming amid growing concerns over the misuse of AI tools in cybercrimes targeting women. The Delhi airport issued a passenger advisory after rain and thunderstorms lashed parts of Delhi NCR, bringing relief from heat for the residents. Meanwhile, airlines like SpiceJet and IndiGo also issued travel advisories for the passengers, citing unfavorable weather conditions. The World Met Organization has warned that the next 5 years are highly likely to smash global heat records, with Earth expected to repeatedly edge past the 1.5 degree Celsius climate threshold set under the 2015 Paris Agreement. The new UN-backed outlook projects continued warming through 2030, with an 86% chance that one of the next 5 years will overtake 2024 as the hottest year ever recorded. Scientists say a hotter planet will fuel more extreme weather, including heat waves, floods, droughts, and wildfires. The warning comes as Europe experiences record-breaking May heat, with Britain and France registering unprecedented temperatures. According to the report, there is a 91% chance that at least 1 year between 2026 and 2030 will exceed 1.5 degrees Celsius above pre-industrial levels. Experts saying warming is accelerating across nearly every region, especially over land and in the northern hemisphere. The report also highlighting rapid Arctic warming, with temperatures there forecast to rise more than 3 times faster than the global average due to melting sea ice and snow. Researchers warning an expected return

0: of El Nino by late 2026 could further push temperatures higher and could push 2027 to be another record-breaking year. The sky-high ticket prices at the 2026 FIFA World Cup also now the subject of a legal investigation. The Attorneys General of New York and New Jersey have launched a probe into FIFA's ticketing practices for the World Cup. In fact, the investigation was announced on Wednesday itself by New York's Attorney General and New Jersey Attorney General. They said they are issuing a subpoena to FIFA over its pricing practices for matches specifically at New Jersey's MetLife Stadium, where the final will also be taking place. The main issue centering around fans who say they were misled about the location of the seats and on claims that FIFA's own public messaging service for tickets has contributed to the inflated prices seen throughout the tournament. According to a press release by the Attorney General, New Yorkers have been waiting years for the World Cup to come to their backyard, and they deserve a fair shot at affordable tickets, saying no one should be manipulated into paying sky-high prices for seats, and fans should be able to trust that the tickets they purchase will be the ones they receive, quote unquote. As of now, the Attorneys General are merely asking FIFA for information and not charging World Football's governing body. FIFA is yet to comment on the matter. In fact, FIFA has faced widespread criticism for the dynamic pricing model it has used for the World Cup. Most tickets at the World Cup costing over $1,000, something that US President Donald Trump said he himself will not pay. But Trump still defended the ticket prices and claimed that it is the most successful edition of the World Cup in terms of ticket sales.
1: It's, of course, row one, seat one, is ticket number 45.
2: No, the World Cup is great. It's the most successful they've ever had, ticket-wise. They've never had anything that sold so quickly. It's amazing because it's the United States.
3: What
2: you don't think of
3: benefits?
2: I call it soccer. You know, it's just easier to do because we have football and they have two footballs, right? They call it football. But most people never thought they'd see anything like that. The World Cup, it's turned out to be the most successful World Cup from the standpoint of what's happening than they've ever had. Yeah. Please.
0: Muslims around the world observing Eid al-Adha, also known as the Festival of Sacrifice. It coincides with the last day of the annual Hajj pilgrimage in Saudi Arabia. We are getting you these visuals from around the world as worshippers commemorate the festival with prayers. Take a look.

And as we wrap up this edition, here's a quick look at some of the images coming in from around the world as we say goodbye. Thanks for watching.

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3: 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As we reveal the key factors behind events, strategic battles, and the game-changing business decisions that shape the world. We bring you all of this and more on World Business Watch.
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6: The Earth is sending distress signals. Wildfires. Droughts. And melting glaciers. Can we reverse the damage? Explore the harrowing effects of climate change. It's a wake-up call, global emergency. 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
3: Where darkness hides behind every corner. Where the truth is stranger than fiction. A show that dives deep into the stories which shock and mystify. The victims, the accused, and the sinister plot. Prime Crime is your front row seat to darkness.
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0: update.
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Tonight on Gravitas, a look at the escalating Iran war. Fresh strikes and counter-strikes by the United States and Iran have raised concerns of a wider war once again. It comes at a time when Donald Trump has threatened his ally, Oman, and urged Muslim countries to join the Abraham Accords. The question is this Trump's strategy, or the U.S. president has run out of options to end this war? Meanwhile, in the United States, ICE detainees are reportedly dying by suicide, and the number of deaths has been rising with each passing day. We get you more details of what has now become one of the biggest domestic challenges for the Trump administration. And in a video that has now gone viral, an Indian couple is seen being racially abused in America, with a man asking them to go back to their country. The video has angered Indians within India and outside of it. We're getting you more on it up ahead.

Is an all-out West Asia war once again imminent? For the second time in just 3 days, the world witnessed a dramatic escalation in the Iran war after the U.S. military conducted yet another of what it calls defensive strikes against Iran on Thursday. American forces say they shot down 4 Iranian drones and struck a control center in Bandar Abbas. The U.S. military calls it egregious ceasefire violation, in fact, by Iran. In a tit-for-tat, Iran targeted a U.S. base in Kuwait. American ally Kuwait came under the escalating threat. Kuwaiti air defenses intercepted hostile missile and drone attacks following the latest U.S. strikes on Iran. The IRGC also fired warning shots against 4 ships trying to pass through the Strait of Hormuz, once again raising concerns about the wider West Asian conflict deepening further. Iranian authorities, meanwhile, called the strikes a gross violation of the shaky truce that has been in place since early April this year. Earlier, the United States had struck Iranian missile launch sites and mine-laying boats, which, according to America, threatened American forces and shipping lanes. Amid the fragile truce, America sanctioned the Persian Gulf Strait Authority, which has been collecting transit fees in Hormuz. The U.S. Treasury Department imposed the sanctions, accusing the authority

0: authority of acting as an extortion arm of the Islamic Revolutionary Guard Corps. The department said in a statement that the body forces vessels to pay illegitimate tolls and submit sensitive information in exchange for safe passage. The Treasury Secretary, Scott Bessent, said, and I quote him here, the Iranian military's latest attempt to extort global maritime trade is proof that economic fury has left the regime desperate for cash. Now, these latest strikes come amid President Donald Trump's assurance that a deal will be done soon, or else Pete Hegseth will finish them off.
1: Well, I think we're doing very well. I think they're starting to give us the things that they have to give us. And if they do, that's great. And if they won't, then the man on my left is going to finish him off.
2: In your mind for...
1: I mean, it happens quickly. The problem is every time I mention a time frame, for instance, I see, you know, we've been doing this for a few months. Vietnam lasted 19 years. Korea lasted 8 years. Afghanistan lasted many years. They were all many, many years. And we're into it for a few months.
0: But remember, it isn't just the U.S. and Iran raining fire on each other. Israel said that its military struck Hezbollah infrastructure in southern Lebanon. Two Israeli strikes hit Thire and another area to the city's east on Thursday morning. In fact, explosions were seen through the night and into Thursday morning. Smoke-filled roads and vehicles engulfed in fire were evidence of Israel's non-negotiable stance towards Hezbollah. The strikes came after Israeli Prime Minister Benjamin Netanyahu announced an expansion of ground operations following Hezbollah's drone attacks on troops occupying part of the southern Lebanon and on civilians in northern Israel. Now, even though talks on a proposed deal are underway, the fresh strikes and Donald Trump's remarks about Iran, Oman and the Strait of Hormuz reflect how far apart United States and Iran really are on ending this war. At the cabinet meeting on Thursday, Donald Trump gave a direct warning to U.S. ally Oman, saying that Oman will behave just like everybody else or, and I quote him, we'll have to blow them up.
1: The Strait's going to be open to everybody.
3: And who would control it?
1: It's international waters. Nobody's going to control it. We're going to watch over it. We'll watch over it, but nobody's going to control it. That's part of the negotiation that we have. They would like to control it. Nobody's going to control it. It's international waters, and Oman will behave just like everybody else, so we'll have to blow them up. They understand that. They'll be fine.
0: Now, even as Trump threatened Oman, questions still remain on whether Saudi Arabia and Qatar will bow to Trump's pressure on the Abraham Accords or risk the collapse of a possible Iran deal. Donald Trump has thrown down a major geopolitical challenge by warning that he could walk away from a broader peace understanding with Iran unless key Gulf powers, especially Saudi Arabia and Qatar, formally recognize Israel under the Abraham Accords framework.
1: I'm not sure we should make the deal if they don't sign. You want to know the truth? If they don't sign to join the Abraham Accords, I don't know that we have countries in there already. UAE, great. Great countries, bold countries, and it's turned out to be so good, so effective, and so we're, you know, requesting strongly that they join. It'll be great. It'd be great for Saudi Arabia. It'd be great for Qatar and Kuwait, whole group.
0: On ground, the reality is far more complicated. Saudi Arabia remains the most critical piece of this Abraham Accords 2.0 puzzle. As the custodian of Islam's two holiest sites and the most influential Arab power, any Saudi recognition of Israel would completely reshape the political map of the region. For Riyadh, this is not just a foreign policy decision. It is a deeply sensitive issue that is linked to the Palestinian cause and major public opinion of the Arab states. The Saudi position has remained consistent. There will be no normalization with Israel without a clear, irreversible and credible path toward an independent Palestinian state. That position is rooted in the Arab Peace Initiative, which has long been the foundation of Arab diplomacy toward Israel. So essentially, Donald Trump doesn't really have very many options left before him because none of the Muslim countries will be very willing to join so easily. Now, it all boils down to how much Iran lets go and what Donald Trump can extract out of Iran's leadership.

Right, from one war to the other, Ukraine is facing a wave after wave of Russian strikes. And now President Volodymyr Zelensky has been urgently calling Washington for more missiles and air defenses. But America, remember, has been confronting a growing problem of its own. Its own weapons stockpile has been under strain. Our next report gets you the details.

The skies over Ukraine are growing more dangerous by the day. Air raid sirens, missile interceptions. Drone attacks. These are the latest images showing the aftermath of a Russian attack on the southern Ukrainian city of Odessa. And now fears are rising in Kyiv that Russia is preparing an even heavier wave of attacks in the months ahead. Ukraine is fighting back aggressively, too. Kyiv's forces have expanded long-range drone and missile attacks, targeting military facilities and strategic sites deep inside Russian territory. The battlefield is widening, the tempo is rising, and both sides are intensifying pressure. But the situation in Ukraine is dire. It is running out of critical ammunition. President Zelensky has issued a fresh appeal to US President Donald Trump, pleading that Ukraine urgently needs more Patriot missile systems and advanced interceptors to defend its skies. Zelensky says delays could leave Ukrainian cities exposed. The request comes just days after one of the worst combined missile and drone attacks launched against Kyiv since Russia invaded Ukraine more than 4 years ago. But now the US is facing its own crisis. Washington's advanced arsenal is drained. Stockpiles of long-range interceptors and precision missiles have been fed into the Iran fight. Rebuilding stocks takes years. Analysts warn the United States will not replenish high-end weapons quickly. Among the critical weapons which are running low are Tomahawk cruise missiles, which are used to strike targets deep inside enemy territory, and Patriot and THAAD interceptors that defend against incoming missiles and drones. Washington must now choose between maintaining its own domestic combat readiness, fulfilling obligations to other global partners, or shipping its remaining high-end munitions to help Ukraine protect its skies. This creates a brutal strategic dilemma for the Pentagon. Bureau Report, WEON, Worldis One.

In a major shift in its nuclear policy, the Trump administration wants to take plutonium, once built for nuclear bombs during the Cold War era, and hand it over to private companies, with the aim of turning this plutonium into fuel for nuclear power plants. A plan that critics warn may prove to be dangerous, especially in the handling of weapons-grade material. Now, if approved, this would be the first time that the American government allows private firms to access plutonium. The move has clearly triggered a sharp debate inside Washington, with some supporters calling it a solution to America's energy problems. While critics warn it could create serious security risks, the U.S. Energy Department currently holds more than 50 tons of surplus plutonium left over from the nuclear weapons program. During the Cold War, for years, the U.S. government planned to dilute much of this material and bury it underground. But now, this strategy is changing again.

U.S. Energy Department said that it has selected five companies for advanced negotiations to possibly receive some of this plutonium. Reportedly, around 20 metric tons of surplus plutonium, a size large enough to make around 2,000 atomic bombs. The development comes at a time when America's nuclear industry reportedly faces a major fuel shortage as energy firms rush to build a new generation of advanced reactors. Recycling old plutonium stockpiles potentially provides a short-term fix until the United States builds a stronger domestic uranium supply chain. Now, remember that plutonium does not exist in nature. It is essentially a byproduct of nuclear fission, the process that powers nuclear reactors, and therefore plutonium is extremely limited in its supply. But the move to transfer the material to private companies has led to major concerns as well. Democrats and non-proliferation experts warn that plutonium-239, which is the exact same material that is used in nuclear bombs, remains highly dangerous, stating that any transfer to private companies will require extreme security and oversight. These concerns are also rooted in past failures. Remember, a previous U.S. program to convert plutonium into mixed oxide collapsed after massive delays and cost overruns. The project's estimated cost eventually surged above $50 billion before the first Trump administration canceled it in 2018. While the new plan is still under negotiation, it appears to be in alignment with the Trump administration's goal of quadrupling the size of America's nuclear energy capacity by 2050. All right, let's shift our focus to India now. After days of intense speculation, Karnataka Chief Minister Siddaramaiah has submitted his resignation to the governor's special secretary at the Lok Bhavan in Bengaluru. The decision was announced after a breakfast meeting with the state cabinet earlier today. Special Secretary Prabhu Shankar received the resignation in the absence of the governor, who's out of the state. Siddaramaiah's resignation is yet to be accepted, but remember, the outgoing chief minister addressed a press conference as well, in which he said that his deputy, D.K. Shivakumar, will assume the top post now. Meanwhile, in a social media post, Siddaramaiah assured that he will continue to be active in state politics. D.K. Shivakumar, meanwhile, has left for New Delhi, where he's expected to meet with the Congress High Command to discuss the leadership transition in the Karnataka government. With the 2028 Karnataka Assembly elections now approaching, the Congress leadership is set to be keen on ensuring a smooth and carefully managed transition to avoid backlash from Siddaramaiah's support base. With that, let's quickly move on and tell you what is coming up on the other side of Gravitas. A former CIA official has been arrested after the FBI allegedly found $40 million worth of gold bars at his residence. The entire story coming up. And this Menstrual Health Day, we tell you how wearable watches can help women track their menstrual health.

0: First, let's talk about Chandrayaan 2. India changed the course of lunar science earlier by helping confirm water on the moon. And now, Chandrayaan 2 may have just uncovered something even bigger, hidden beneath the moon's darkest craters. Scientists believe ancient underground ice reserves may be waiting. Our next story brings you all the details.
1: 3, 2, 1.

The race to conquer the moon is no longer about flags and footprints. It is now about one thing, water. And once again, India's Chandrayaan missions are at the center of a major lunar breakthrough. In 2009, India stunned the world when Chandrayaan 1 provided the first major evidence of water molecules on the moon. That discovery transformed global space research forever. Now India may have pushed that discovery even farther. Scientists using Chandrayaan 2's advanced radar system say they have found evidence of water ice buried underground inside permanently shadowed craters near the moon's south pole. These are some of the coldest places in the solar system. Earlier findings detected water on the surface or traces of ice in shadowed regions. But underground ice will be far more stable and useful for future missions. Water on the moon is not just about survival. It could be turned into oxygen for breathing and hydrogen fuel for rockets, making long-term lunar bases possible. And the timing could not be more dramatic. The discovery comes just a day after fresh global focus on future moon-based plans led by the United States and China as countries prepare for a new era of lunar competition. The moon's south pole is emerging as the most valuable territory beyond Earth, because whoever controls water on the moon could shape the future of deep space exploration. And once again, India's Chandrayaan program is leading the search.

Canada's defense pivot away from the United States continues to grow amid deepening tensions between the two neighbors. In a major setback for American defense firms, the Canadian Prime Minister Mark Carney has announced that Canada plans to buy Swedish manufacturer Saab's GlobalEye early warning aircraft. America's Boeing's E-7 Wedgetail was reportedly the other major option that was in contention. Mark Carney made this announcement at a defense conference in Ottawa, saying that Saab's GlobalEye system would help Canada detect and deter threats across the Arctic with advanced sensors and mission systems. The decision comes at a time when tensions between Ottawa and Washington continue to rise across defense, trade and diplomacy. In March, remember, Mark Carney had said that Canada would take full responsibility for protecting its Arctic territory after depending for decades on defense cooperation with the United States. Ottawa has been strengthening defense ties with Nordic countries as well, at a time when the U.S. has been perceived by experts as a less reliable partner in an increasingly unstable global environment. Canada-U.S. tensions have grown steadily in the recent months after the U.S. imposed tariffs on key Canadian imports last year. Carney asked the military to examine whether Ottawa could reduce its planned purchase of 88 F-35 fighter jets from American manufacturer Lockheed Martin and look at alternatives from other manufacturers. Saab's Gripen fighter reportedly remains in contention. Carney recently said that Ottawa would make a decision on the fighter fleet in due course. The diplomatic strain has become even more visible. Last week, Washington suspended planned biannual defense talks with Canada, while earlier this month, the United States also halted its participation in a joint defense board with Canada that dates back to the Second World War, accusing Ottawa of failing to meet defense obligations. The relationship has now faced additional political tensions after the U.S. President Donald Trump suggested in the past that Canada could give up its sovereignty and become America's 51st state. In the context of this background, experts describe the decision of purchasing Swedish jets as a major push for Carney's strategy of reducing dependence on American military capabilities and reshaping Canada's defense partnerships. Shifting our focus now in the latest racist incident.

0: Incident in the United States, a viral video of a stranger verbally abusing Indian tourists has sparked a fresh outcry over xenophobia. The footage shows a man approaching a couple in their car, questioning whether America or India is superior. Despite the husband's calm response that they were simply visiting to explore the world, the man launched into a racist tirade. He not just yelled at the couple, but demanded that they leave and stated that they were not wanted in the country. Take a look at the full sequence of events.
1: Are you from India? Yeah, you like America? What's better, America or India? Well, India is so incredible. Why don't you just stay in India? Why do you have to come to America? No, we don't want you here. You gotta go home. Get out of my country. Are you from India? Yeah, you like America? What's better, America or India? Well, India is so incredible. Why don't you just stay in India? Why do you have to come to America? No, we don't want you here. You gotta go home. Get out of my country.

ICE detainees are dying by suicide at an alarming rate, and a new Associated Press investigation is raising serious questions about the conditions inside America's immigration detention system. The investigation by the Associated Press, or AP as it is called, found that at least 10 immigration detainees have died by suicide since President Donald Trump returned to office in January of 2025. According to AP's review of ICE records, autopsy reports, police documents, this is the highest suicide rate ever recorded in ICE custody for a single fiscal year. And the numbers are stark. Since October, 7 suicide deaths have already been recorded, even though ICE historically reported just one or no suicides in most years. The 10 suicides account for nearly one-fifth of all 51 deaths in ICE custody since January 2025. The case of 27-year-old Brian Rayo Garzon has become one of the most disturbing examples. According to the AP investigation, Rayo was being held in isolation at a Missouri jail after contracting COVID-19. He was suffering from fever and chills, and records show that his request for mental health treatment had been delayed. Officials also stopped him from making his regular nightly phone call to his mother, desperate and distraught. Rayo passed a note to a guard saying that he could not take it anymore. Less than an hour later, he was found unconscious in his cell. An autopsy later ruled his death as a suicide. The AP report says that most of those who died were young men. 9 of the 10 were Hispanic detainees from Latin American countries, while one was a Chinese national. Their average age was just 32 years old. The findings also challenge President Trump's claim that those facing deportation are the worst of the worst. According to AP, 7 of these 10 men who had died had no history of violent crimes in the United States. Many were being held on immigration violations rather than serious criminal charges. Detainees often face extreme stress after arrest, the fear of being returned to dangerous conditions in their home countries, and deep isolation caused by language barriers and limited contact with family members. In fact, many also struggle to understand the immigration system itself. Unlike people in the criminal justice system, most immigration detainees do not have access to lawyers. They can feel confused, powerless, and unsure about their future. The spike in suicides is now intensifying the scrutiny of the Trump administration's aggressive immigration crackdown and the rapid expansion of detention operations across the country. As more migrants are swept into custody, rights groups and health experts are warning that the system may be failing to protect the very people that it is responsible for holding.

0: Several people gathered outside the Delaney Hall Detention Center in Newark, raising fists and chanting as in protest to the ICE crackdown officers.
1: If you are all about the law, each other, we should all belong. We should all belong. This is not just a job.
2: Yeah, I think the stories that we've heard out of here are horrific. And unfortunately, consistent with what we've been hearing across the country, and ICE continues to blatantly lie about the conditions of all of these detention facilities.
0: The latest deaths follow a record-breaking and deadly year. Remember, in 2025, at least 30 migrants died in ICE detention, which is the highest number in more than two decades and the deadliest year since the agency was created. According to data from ICE reports, that single year alone saw more deaths than the entire 4 years of the Biden administration, during which 26 people had died in ICE custody. Moving on, is the U.S. President Donald Trump using his government to settle personal scores with his opponents? Well, days after the controversy erupted over creation of an anti-weaponization fund, the Trump administration has now launched a criminal investigation into author E. Jean Carroll, who accused the U.S. president of raping her. The U.S. Department of Justice is probing whether Carroll lied under oath while giving the testimony in her two civil lawsuits against Trump. Although the author deposed in 2022 that no one else was paying for her legal fees, her lawyers subsequently informed the court that they secured funding from LinkedIn co-founder Jeff Raidman's nonprofit organization based in Chicago. However, Judge Lewis Kaplan saw no issue with her credibility back then. Now, it all dates back to 21st of June 2019, when New York Magazine published an excerpt from Carroll's book in which she has accused Donald Trump of raping her at New York's Bergdorf Goodman store in 1996. Trump, who was serving his first term as president, rubbished this charge, maintaining that he has never met Carroll in his life. The U.S. president, in fact, accused her of making up false stories to get publicity for her book. Stirring a row further, Trump said during court proceedings that she's not my type. Subsequently, Carroll filed two defamation cases against him, seeking damages for the alleged rape, as well as statements made by him as president and after remitting office. In May 2023, a 9-member jury unanimously found that Donald Trump had sexually abused Carroll and asked him to pay $5 million in damages. A few months later, he was ordered to pay an additional $83.3 million to her. Then in September last year, a federal appeals court dismissed Trump's appeal. In fact, in a scathing observation on the U.S. president's conduct, a 3-judge bench ruled, and I'm quoting from the judgment, "The conduct here supports a significant punitive damage award. It involves malice and deceit, caused severe emotional injury, and continued over at least a 5-year period." However, Trump is yet to pay the damages to Carroll as he has appealed both verdicts in the U.S. Supreme Court. Now, as per reports, the U.S. top court has deferred its decision on whether to take up Trump's appeal 12 times till now. Now, this is not the first time that Donald Trump has faced legal trouble. Back in May 2024, he became the first former or sitting U.S. president to be convicted in a criminal case. In October 2016, his then-Attorney General, Michael Cohen, had paid an adult film star named Stormy Daniels $130,000 to remain silent about an alleged sexual encounter with Trump. Prosecutors alleged that this was a form of election interference to withhold vital information from voters ahead of the 2016 presidential election. After he was elected, Trump reimbursed Cohen in installments and showed them as legal expenses. Finally, a court found him guilty of falsifying business records. However, he had given an unconditional discharge in January 2025, which was just days ahead of taking oath as the president. Now, while Carroll is yet to respond to the Trump administration's latest move, it seems that Donald Trump is finding it tough to brush aside his legal woes from the past.

0: Western Europe is sweltering under an early and extraordinary heat wave with record-breaking temperatures, overwhelmed emergency services and growing fears about the impact of climate change. Just a day after France and the UK recorded their hottest May temperatures ever, large parts of Europe are bracing for another day of extreme heat. Temperatures more commonly seen in the height of summer than in spring. Meteorologists say that a powerful heat dome is driving this unusual weather. A mass of hot air from northern Africa has become trapped under a high-pressure system over Western Europe, preventing cooler air from moving in and causing temperatures to soar across the region. A mass of hot air from northern Africa has become trapped under a high-pressure system over Western Europe, preventing cooler air from moving in and causing temperatures to soar across the region. The impact is already being felt across multiple countries. Temperatures have crossed 30 degrees Celsius in many areas, unusual for this time of the year. In the UK, the heat wave has pushed emergency services to the brink. London's ambulance service said paramedics were flooded with 999 calls, reaching levels last seen during the peak of the COVID pandemic. The officials described it as the sixth busiest day ever for the service, with record numbers of emergency calls between 2 p.m. and midnight. Many people reported heat-related conditions, including breathing difficulties, dizziness, dehydration, and even fainting. Paramedics have now urged people to call emergency services only in life-threatening situations as the health system comes under pressure. Across Europe, authorities are also taking extraordinary measures. Parts of Italy have imposed restrictions on outdoor work to protect labourers from dangerous conditions. In southwest France, beaches filled far earlier than usual as residents tried to escape the heat. Farmers across the region say crops are ripening too quickly, forcing harvest to begin earlier than expected. The homeless in Paris are also demanding shelter and protection amid record heat.
1: Of course, people die on the streets all year round. But periods like this, with particularly unbearable temperatures, add an extra urgency factor. That's why we're here today. We've been in the midst of a heat wave for 2 days now, in 35 degrees.
0: In Spain, meanwhile, weather agency forecasts very high temperatures for summer and sounded alarm over extreme risk of wildfires as well.
2: In Western Europe, indeed, there has been a spell of very high temperatures, not only in Spain, but also in Portugal, our neighboring country, which has also reached between 38 and 39 degrees Celsius. In France, where temperatures have also exceeded 33 degrees Celsius. In the UK, a milestone has been reached. For the first time since records began, temperatures have hit 35 degrees Celsius somewhere in the British Isles. It happened on Tuesday, and of course, this is a temperature that would be extraordinary even in the height of summer.
0: In Rome, tourists flocked to Rome's fountains to cool off as Italy was facing its first heat wave of the year. The northern and central regions among the hardest hit by temperatures exceeding 34 to 35 degrees Celsius in several cities. Now, scientists say this is not just an isolated weather event, but part of a larger climate trend. Europe is currently warming faster than the global average, and climate experts warn that human-driven climate change is making heat waves more frequent, more intense, and longer lasting. The concern is not just about this week. A new global climate outlook has warned that average world temperatures are expected to remain near record levels over the next 5 years. The report predicts that global temperatures could rise between 1.3 and 1.9 degrees Celsius above pre-industrial levels recorded between 1850 and 1900.
3: Temporarily crossing the 1.5 degrees threshold does not mean that we've failed the Paris Agreement, as this is referring to a long-term average over 20 years rather than a single-year exceedance, which is what we're looking at in this report. However, as we get closer to that threshold, we expect to see more and more exceedances of 1.5

scientists have warned about for years. Moving on, a former U.S. government official has been arrested after FBI agents found more than 300 gold bars worth over $40 million inside his Virginia residence. Court documents identify the suspect as David Rush, a former CIA executive with top secret clearance. Authorities say David Rush fraudulently obtained the gold and large amounts of foreign currency from the U.S. government for supposed work-related expenses between late 2025 and early 2026. But when the CIA reviewed those transactions, the agency could not account for the gold or for the money. The matter was referred to the FBI then, which conducted a raid on Rush's Virginia residence. FBI agents reportedly seized around 303 gold bars, weighing about 1 kilogram each, along with nearly $2 million in cash and 35 luxury watches, including multiple Rolexes. Court documents also accuse David Rush of lying about his educational background and military service when applying for his government position, and of fraudulently receiving military leave payments. David Rush faces charges linked to theft of public money and fraud. He is being held in detention until his hearing this week.

0: She was considered Germany's most wanted woman, accused of a spate of robberies and kidnappings between 1999 and 2016. She hid from the police for three decades before being arrested 2 years ago. 67-year-old Daniela Kleth was finally brought to justice as a German court sentenced her to 13 years in prison. After a trial that spanned 14 months, the court found her guilty of six counts of aggravated robbery, kidnapping for ransom, and possession of military weapons. The verdict took into account that maps and plans regarding the crimes were recovered from her apartment. And as per the police, she, along with her co-accused, Burkhard Garweg and Ernst Walker Staub, looted over 2.3 million US dollars.
1: In determining the sentence, the court took into account the fact that the case involved a high level of criminal intent. In particular, because every act had been planned down to the smallest detail and then carried out. In Ms. Klett's apartment, extensive documentation relating to the preparation of these acts was found.
0: Now, why is her conviction so significant? Well, close to three decades ago, she was an integral part of a left-wing guerrilla group named Red Army Faction, which was accused of unleashing a wave of violence in West Germany during the 1970s and 80s. Now, while the German police announced a bounty of over 170,000 US dollars seeking information on her whereabouts, she evaded capture by living in Berlin under a pseudonym. However, her cover was blown in February of 2024 in a rather surprising manner. For years, she practiced capoeira, an Afro-Brazilian martial art form that combines dance and fighting, for many years in Germany's capital. When photographs of her performing at Berlin's renowned Carnival of Cultures festival surfaced, an investigative journalist identified her using facial recognition software. After raiding her apartment, the police seized numerous weapons, forged identity documents, wigs, and cash believed to be from the proceeds of the robberies. This has also brought into focus the Red Army faction, which is known as the Baader-Meinhof Gang, after its founder members. It viewed US as an imperialist power and took up arms against the then West German government, which designated it as a terrorist organization. Now, as per reports, it was involved in a series of attacks, bombings and murders in the 70s and 80s that led to the death of at least 30 people and left 200 injured. But this group lost steam after the collapse of East Germany's communist government in 1990. The Red Army faction finally announced its dissolution in 1998. While Klett can no longer be tried for being a member of a terror organization, as the group is now defunct, she's also facing charges for three other attacks dating back to 1990s. While she

has decided to appeal verdict in the Federal Court of Justice. Her two co-accused remain at large at the moment. Right, shifting our focus now, the world's biggest tech companies are not just building artificial intelligence, they are rebuilding their workforces around it. And for thousands of employees, that change is coming with job losses. Meta, the company that owns Facebook, Instagram and WhatsApp, has now turned its AI dream into a global warning about the future of jobs. Meta has cut around 8,000 jobs as the company pushes aggressively into artificial intelligence. The company has also shifted thousands of other employees into new AI-focused roles as the CEO, Mark Zuckerberg, doubles down on his plan to make Meta a leader in advanced AI technology. The message from Silicon Valley is clear. Companies now want fewer traditional workers and more AI engineers, data specialists and automation experts. Meta is not alone. Cisco has announced thousands of job cuts while redirecting investments toward AI. Microsoft, Block and Coinbase have also reduced staff, or they've offered buyouts as they race to adapt to the new technology revolution. Mark Zuckerberg has said that he wants to build, and I quote, super intelligence, an AI powerful enough to become the ultimate digital assistant. Meta now plans to spend up to $145 billion this year on AI, which is more than double of what the company spent in 2025. But the human cost of this AI race is becoming harder to ignore. Across the world, employees who helped build the digital economy now fear that the very technology they created could replace them. And just hours after the news of Meta's job cuts made headlines, Mark Zuckerberg's 390-foot mega yacht reportedly arrived in Seattle, drawing crowds and sharp reactions along the waterfront. A striking image at a time when the company is pouring billions into artificial intelligence while thousands of employees face an uncertain future. The AI revolution is no longer a future story. It is already changing jobs, companies, and lives right now. U.S. President Donald Trump's tendency of naming things after himself continues unabated. In a major policy initiative to encourage long-term investment from an early age, the U.S. has launched the Trump Accounts mobile application ahead of the program's formal rollout on the 4th of July. Now, according to the U.S. Secretary of Treasury, Scott Bessent, this new app would make it easy for millions of Americans to contribute and watch their investments grow in value. He added that the app launch marked a key milestone toward expanding financial access and delivering prosperity for all Americans. Now, who do these Trump accounts cater to? Well, all American children under the age of 18 with a valid Social Security number are eligible. Parents or legal guardians can open and manage these accounts on behalf of their children. To motivate people further, in fact, the government of U.S. will deposit $1,000 in the accounts of the children born between 1st January 2025 and 31st December 2028. These funds will be invested in American companies in the stock market to fetch good returns. In fact, parents can choose to contribute up to $5,000 to these accounts per year. Now, assuming $1,000 is deposited by the government and parents add another $5,000 each year, such an account will have a balance of $13 million by the time the child turns 55. And most importantly, money cannot be withdrawn from these accounts before the child turns 18. After becoming an adult, he or she will be able to withdraw funds for expenses like higher education or a first home. Now, Trump has been on a self-naming spree since the beginning of his second term in office. For instance, back in December 2025, the president had announced a new class of warships named after himself. John F. Kennedy Center for Performing Arts and the U.S. Institute of Peace Building in Washington were renamed after Donald Trump.
He also launched the Trump Gold Card program last year, which allowed non-citizens to get residency status by paying a processing fee of $15,000.

$1,000 and a contribution of $1 million after undergoing a background check. However, this initiative has failed to garner traction till now, with only one card being approved so far. And this is not all. Donald Trump is set to become the first sitting U.S. president to have his signature on U.S. bank notes on the eve of America's 250th anniversary. The first 100 U.S. dollar notes with Trump and Bessent's signatures will be printed in June this year. Today is World Menstrual Hygiene Day, and we're getting you more about wearable watches that let you know your menstrual health. A new study sheds light on how wearable technology like Oura Ring, Apple Watch, Fitbit, Whoop Band, and Garmin watches are capable of detecting meaningful physiological changes across the menstrual cycle. The review, published in NPJ Women's Health, analyzed data from wearable devices that monitor things like skin temperature, heart rate, breathing patterns, and heart rate variability. The study found that up to 90% of women report cycle-related symptoms, including pain, bloating, and mood swings, while up to 40% suffer from premenstrual syndrome. Scientists found that these physiological signals shift throughout the menstrual cycle. For example, body temperature and resting heart rate often rise after ovulation, while changes in sleep and stress patterns may appear during PMS or perimenopause. Skin temperature was found to be lower in the first half of the cycle before ovulation and higher afterwards. Resting heart rate rose by around two to four beats a minute from the pre-ovulation phase to the days following it. Heart rate variability, which is a marker of the nervous system's activity, was highest in the early cycle and lowest in the premenstrual phase, with lower readings linked to symptoms of PMS and premenstrual dysphoric disorder, or PDD. What makes this significant is that wearables collect continuous real-time data, potentially allowing users to spot hormonal changes earlier and more accurately than manual methods. Experts say this technology could eventually support fertility awareness, help monitor menstrual irregularities, and improve understanding of conditions such as premenstrual dysphoric disorder and perimenopause. But researchers are also urging caution. Most consumer wearables are not approved medical diagnostic tools, and accuracy can vary widely between brands and devices. The study also highlights concerns that many of the health algorithms were originally designed using limited or male-focused data sets, which may affect how they interpret hormonal changes in women. However, researchers believe the findings mark an important step toward more personalized and data-driven women's healthcare. All right, moving on, Muslims across the globe are observing Eid al-Adha, also known as the Festival of Sacrifice. It coincides with the last day of the annual Hajj pilgrimage in Saudi Arabia. We're bringing you visuals from across the world as worshippers commemorate the festival with prayers. Take a look.

And with that, we're wrapping up this edition of Gravitas. But before we go, we are leaving you with some interesting visuals from around the world in our Worldview segment. Thank you very much for joining us tonight. Bye-bye. Good night.

0: We own India's Global Voice, the channel that brings you the biggest stories from across the world through India's lens. 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Because we believe that the world is one. 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We own. World is one.
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3: Where darkness hides behind every corner. Where the truth is stranger than fiction. A show that dives deep into the stories which shock and mystify. The victims, the accused, and the sinister float. Prime Crime is your front row seat to darkness.
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7: The earth is sending distress signals. Wildfires, droughts, and melting glaciers. Can we reverse the damage? Explore the harrowing effects of climate change. It's a wake-up call, global emergency. Climate Tracker on We On World is One.
8: 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We bring you all of this and more on World Business Watch.
9: 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Expert take, citizens' voices, detailed ground reports, and in-depth coverage from political corridors of the world. 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
0: We On, India's global voice, the channel that brings you the biggest stories from across the world through India's lens. Now available in more than 190 countries worldwide, because we believe that the world is one. Watch us in Africa, Europe, USA and Canada, South America, Asia Pacific, Middle East.

Welcome back and thank you for staying with us. This is We on Wild as One. We're glad you're watching. Time now for Pulse. American Zorka, the headlines. The United States and Iran accuse each other of violating an ongoing truce following an exchange of fire 3 months after the West Asia war began, with a wave of U.S.-Israeli strikes on the Islamic Republic.

Russia agrees to build the first nuclear power plant in Kazakhstan with a $16.5 billion investment. The cost of the power plant, to be built in Central Asia's largest country, will be covered by a major export loan from Moscow. Israel says it is severing all contact with United Nations Secretary General Antonio Guterres and his office after reports that Israel will be included in a United Nations blacklist related to conflict linked to sexual violence allegations. Washington's decision to send 5,000 additional troops to Poland triggers fresh alarm in Moscow, with Russia warning that Europe may be edging towards a dangerous new phase of confrontation.

The United States announces that it is allocating an addition of $18 million to help combat the Ebola outbreak in the Democratic Republic of Congo and Uganda. With the new funding, total U.S. aid amounts to $112 million since the outbreak began. Police say a knife attack at a Suez train station that left three people injured has been declared as an act of terrorism after arresting a suspect who had previously been reported for spreading Islamic State propaganda. National Security Advisor Ajit Doval calls for decisive action against terrorism and says there cannot be double standards in the fight against it while addressing an international security forum in Russia.

Kenya's interior minister vows action against anyone found responsible for a deadly dormitory fire at a girls' academy school in the Rift Valley. He made these remarks while visiting the injured students. The fire has claimed lives of 16 students and left several others injured. Light rainfall hits parts of Delhi and

0: We are bringing a respite to people from the grueling heat. The Indian Meteorological Department issues an orange alert. Forecasts moderate to severe thunderstorms accompanied by lightning. In the biggest shock at the French Open so far, while number one Yannick Sinner has been knocked out in the second round, the Italian, who complained of dehydration and dizziness, lost a five-set thriller to Argentina's Juan Manuel Cherundolo. Today is the 50th day of the ceasefire between Iran and the United States. Beyond the rhetoric, the kinetic action is making the situation dangerous. The U.S. and Iran attacked each other's military facilities overnight in a tit-for-tat strike that tested the country's fragile ceasefire. An Axe report decodes if the latest strikes have complicated the peace talks.
1: 5 balls streaking across the Gulf. Missiles lighting up the night sky. And a ceasefire that may be collapsing in real time. The US and Iran are once again exchanging strikes despite intense diplomatic efforts to stop the region from sliding into a full-scale war. The Strait of Hormuz, the world's most critical oil choke point, has emerged one of the biggest flashpoints between the countries. US military says it shot down Iranian drones over the Strait of Hormuz. Washington claims 4 Iranian drones were shot down and a 5th was destroyed before it could even take off. US claims it launched defensive strikes on a military site in Bandar Abbas, a strategic port city in southern Iran. This is the second time in 3 days that the US has attacked targets in Iran. Hours later, Iran carried out retaliatory strikes targeting a US base in Kuwait. The IRGC released these images of the moment of missile strikes. Iran has threatened a firm response if US repeats attacks. Its new Supreme Leader Mujtaba Khamenei claims the US and Israel are trying to create divisions in order to compensate for military defeats and bring the nation to its knees. Kuwait condemns Iranian drone missile attack and calls it a dangerous escalation in the West Asia war. But the message from Tehran is clear. Iran has demonstrated it can strike US allies across the Gulf even while negotiations continue behind closed doors. As tensions continue to escalate, US President Donald Trump says no one can control Hormuz. In a sharp warning, he has threatened to bomb Oman.
2: International waters, nobody's going to control it. We're going to watch over it. We'll watch over it, but nobody's going to control it. That's part of the negotiation that we have. They would like to control it. Nobody's going to control it. It's international waters, and Oman will behave just like everybody else, and we'll have to blow them up. They understand that. They'll be fine.
1: Trump has also hardened his stance on the Abraham Accords. He said that if the Gulf nations like Saudi Arabia don't normalize ties with Israel by joining the accord, then he would not be interested in making any deal with Iran. For now, US and Iran accuse each other of violating an ongoing ceasefire. With both sides trading strikes, the question is no longer whether the truce is fragile, but how long before it shatters completely. Bureau Report, Beyond World is One.
0: Israel's United Nations envoy has announced the freezing of relations with the United Nations Secretary General's office. This is over a reported decision to place Israel on a list of those accused of sexual violence in conflict zones. Our United Nations has not yet made this report public. In a social media post, Israel's ambassador to the United Nations, Danny Dannan, has criticized the United Nations Secretary General, claiming Israel would have no further contact with Guterres' office as long as the latter remains in position. Dannan also condemned the alleged addition of Israel to a United Nations list of conflict zone sexual violence offenders, calling it a political decision disconnected from facts and reality. And it's not just that. Dannan also says, and I quote, that the United Nations placed Israel on the same blacklist as Hamas, ISIS, and the most barbaric terrorist organizations in the world. Israel has been repeatedly mentioned in United Nations reports and discussions about alleged conflict-linked sexual violence during the Israel-Gaza war. Israeli officials have, in turn, repeatedly accused the United Nations bodies of bias in their handling of the conflict with Hamas. A report by the United Nations released in July last year listed Hamas among groups accused of conflict-related sexual violence. The move followed a finding by a special representative that the terror group engaged in systematic sexual violence during the October 2023 attack and against hostages held in Gaza.

0: Washington's decision to send 5,000 additional troops to Poland is triggering fresh alarm in Moscow, with Russia warning that Europe may be edging towards a dangerous new phase of confrontation. Russian Foreign Ministry spokeswoman Maria Zakharova says the deployment risks a qualitative escalation in tensions between Russia and the West. She warns Moscow will be forced to respond with retaliatory measures if NATO's military footprint continues to expand closer to Russian borders.
1: This would not only inevitably necessitate the forced adoption of military technical measures necessary to ensure the security of the Russian Federation, but would also result in a significant escalation of tensions throughout Europe, especially given the increasingly provocative stance of the United States' European satellites toward the Russian Federation.
0: The announcement comes directly from United States President Donald Trump, who says his close ties with Poland's newly elected conservative nationalist president, Karol Nawrocki, influenced the move. Posting on Truth Social, Trump presents the deployment as a sign of Washington's commitment to Poland's security at a time of rising uncertainty across Europe. The decision surprises many observers because the White House has spent months reviewing America's troop presence in Europe, with expectations growing that Washington could reduce its military role and pressure NATO allies to shoulder more of the continent's defense burden. EU Foreign Policy Chief Kaja Kallas has warned member states against falling into a Russian trap in future negotiations on Ukraine as the bloc's foreign ministers meet in Cyprus.
2: One thing is very clear. Europe will never be a neutral mediator between Russia and Ukraine, because we are on Ukraine's side and we are defending our own core security interests.
0: Reacting to this, Russia's presidential envoy on foreign investment and economic cooperation, Kirill Dmitriev, has slammed the EU top diplomats, calling her a low IQ, irresponsible warmonger. He stated that the EU top diplomat is nudging the world towards World War III. On the other hand, Germany and the Netherlands will set up a joint tactical headquarters in the Baltics this year to command forces on NATO's eastern flank and help deter Russia. German Defense Ministry says the joint German-Dutch command center, known as IG or 1GNC, will assume command role on NATO's eastern flank, specifically in Estonia and Latvia. 1GNC is a command center that can control up to 50,000 troops if needed. Earlier, U.S. Vice President J.D. Vance said that the troop deployment to Poland has been delayed, fueling speculation over divisions inside the administration about America's future military commitments overseas. Now, with thousands of additional U.S. troops heading eastwards, fears of a deeper standoff between NATO and Russia are intensifying once again. For Poland, the move is seen as a critical security guarantee. For Moscow, it is another sign that the West is tightening military pressure on Russia's doorstep, a development the Kremlin insists it cannot ignore. A fire in a girl's school dormitory in Kenya has killed at least 16 people. Police say most of the victims were children and over 70 others have been hospitalized with injuries. The fire broke out overnight in Utumishi Girls Academy, the accommodation block of a boarding school in Nakuru County in Gilgil. The cause of the fire has not been established yet. Teams from the Kenya Red Cross, Fire Brigade, police and ambulance services rushed to the site of the accident. Such teams have also been deployed to locate survivors and recover victims. Kenya's Interior Minister Kipchumba Murkomen has now vowed action against anyone found responsible for a deadly dormitory fire at a girls' school in the Rift Valley. The minister made the remarks while visiting Utumishi Girls Academy's senior school in Gilgil, where the fire broke out.
3: We'll also do everything to ensure that if there is anyone who was involved in causing this fire, that justice will be done so that your colleagues... Yeah. That justice is done so that your colleagues who lost their lives and those who got injured may not be in vain. Even though we may never change the situation, we must be able to ensure that such a situation again should not happen on the part of those who caused culpability.
4: We shall inform you and outline what steps we are undertaking and also tell you exactly how the situation is. But for now, as you can see, we have closed off everywhere and our officers are inside inspecting everything.

parents gathered at the Kenyan school to look for their children. School fires are not uncommon in Kenyan boarding schools. Some are caused by arson, while others because of electrical faults. Kenya's deadliest school fire in recent history occurred in 2001 when 67 students died in a dormitory fire in Machakos County. In 2017, 10 students died in a school fire in Nairobi, with a student later charged with murder. In 2024, 21 students were burned to death in a school fire in central Kenya, prompting President William Ruto to declare 3 days of national mourning.

The Central Bureau of Investigation has arrested Giri Balan Singh, mother-in-law and former judge, in connection with the death of actor and model Twisha Sharma. Earlier in the day, the Central Bureau of Investigation team visited Giri Balan Singh's Bhopal residence to interrogate her. Last night, the Madhya Pradesh High Court had cancelled the anticipatory bail granted to Singh. The decision followed a hearing before the court, which cited serious allegations, non-cooperation with investigators and lapses in the lower court's evaluation of evidence. This comes just a day after Giri Balan's son and Twisha's husband, Samarth Singh, and an accused in her death, was taken into CBI custody after a Bhopal court handed it over to the federal agency. Twisha was found dead at her matrimonial house in Bhopal on May 12th. While the death was initially suspected to be suicide, allegations

of harassment and dowry-related abuse against Samath Singh and mother Giribala Singh led to a wider investigation. While the meteorological organization has warned that the next 5 years are highly likely to smash global heat records, with Earth expected to repeatedly edge past the 1.5 degrees Celsius climate threshold set under the 2015 Paris Agreement. The new United Nations-backed outlook projects continued warming through 2030, with an 86% chance that one of the next 5 years will overtake 2024 as the hottest year ever recorded. Scientists say a hotter planet will fuel more extreme weather, including heat waves, floods, droughts, and wildfires. The warning comes as Europe swelters through record-breaking May heat, with Britain and France registering unprecedented temperatures. According to the report, there is a 91% chance that at least 1 year between 2026 and 2030 will exceed 1.5 degrees Celsius above pre-industrial levels. Experts say warming is accelerating across nearly every region, especially over land and in the northern hemisphere. The report also highlighted rapid Arctic warming, with temperatures there forecast to rise more than 3 times faster than the global average due to melting sea ice and snow. Researchers warn an expected return of El Niño by late 2026 could further push temperatures higher and could push 2027 to be another record-breaking year. Let's now take a look at what is new in the world of entertainment. The world of Eternia is heading back to cinemas. Masters of the Universe held its UK premiere in London, with Queen guitarist Brian May among those walking the red carpet. May also contributed to guitar solos to the film's score, directed by Bumblebee filmmaker Travis Knight. The new reboot explores He-Man's origin story before he became the legendary warrior. The film hits cinemas on June 3rd. More than 150 young performers from across New York took center stage at the 20th Garden of Dreams talent show at Radio City Music Hall. The participants, many of whom come from charities supporting children facing illness, homelessness, or foster care, were guided by celebrity mentors. The event featured music, dance, and live performances in front of a public audience. And finally, rising K-pop group IDID has released its new 2-track single album, Fly. The 7-member group said the project shows their most natural and playful side yet. The release features the title track, Fly, along with another song called Attention. IDID was formed through the reality show Debut's Plan and continues to build a growing fan base in the K-pop world.

In a sport at this hour, there has been a seismic upset at the French Open. While number one and title favourite Yannick Sinner has been knocked out in the second round after a defeat to Argentine Juan Manuel Cerundolo. Sinner struggled physically in the sweltering heat in Paris. 24-year-old Sinner was the overwhelming favourite for the French Open title after defending champion Carlos Alcaraz pulled out due to a wrist injury. And the Italian was on a 30-match winning streak coming into the second-round clash. It was normal service in the first two sets as he seemed on course for a comfortable victory. He was, in fact, one game away from completing the win, but then there was a complete shift in momentum and Sinner clearly struggled physically in the heat. As temperatures rose to 33 degrees Celsius, Sinner could be heard saying he felt dizzy and he wanted to vomit. He also took a medical timeout, but simply could not recover enough to put up a challenge. The four-time Grand Slam champion lost 18 out of the last 20 games of the match. The mile number 56 completed a 3-6-2-6-7-5-6-1-6-1 triumph to progress to the third round. The defeat means Sinner's wait for a maiden French Open crown, as well as a career Grand Slam continues.

0: choose.
1: Jeu 7 et match, c'est rondelé. 3 manches à 2, 3-6, 2-6, 7-5, 6-1, 6-1.
2: Yeah, I struggled, starting to feel very dizzy, very low of energy, and tried to serve it out, but didn't have a lot of energy. Fourth set, I let it go a little bit, trying to have a bit more energy in the fifth. Very important game, the first one, couldn't hold, and then it went all a bit downwards, but yeah.
0: And finally, on We On Pants, Muslims across the globe are observing Eid al-Adha, also known as the Festival of Sacrifice. It coincides with the last day of the annual Hajj pilgrimage in Saudi Arabia. We leave you these visuals from across the world as worshippers commemorate the festival with prayers. Happy Eid. Allah.

0: where darkness hides behind every corner. Where the truth is stranger than fiction. A show that dives deep into the stories which shock and mystify. The victims, the accused, and the sinister plot. Prime Crime is your front row seat to darkness. Get the latest updates.
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0: Credible, clear, continuous. Experts across aisles. Diverse voices, one platform. Beyond World is one. From the bustling trading floors of Wall Street to the vibrant exchanges of Asian stock markets, WEON breaks it down for you to make sense of what's happening. As we reveal the key factors behind events, strategic battles, and the game-changing business decisions that shape the world. We bring you all of this and more on World Business Watch.
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2: The Earth is sending distress signals. Wildfires, droughts, and melting glaciers. Can we

Welcome back and thank you for staying with us. This is We On Wild Is One. We are glad you're watching. I'm Eric Nvoka, our top stories. The United States and Iran accuse each other of violating an ongoing truce following an exchange of fire 3 months after the West Asia war began with a wave of U.S.-Israeli strikes on the Islamic Republic. Pakistan Foreign Minister Ishaq Dar will travel to Washington on Friday for talks with U.S. Secretary of State Marco Rubio. This amid Islamabad's diplomatic efforts to negotiate a long-term peace arrangement aimed at ending the ongoing West Asia war. Israeli Prime Minister Benjamin Netanyahu says that he has ordered the country's military to take control of 70% of the Gaza Strip in defiance of the terms of a fragile ceasefire that took effect in October last year.

Russia's foreign ministry says that the deployment of U.S. missile systems at Kanoya Air Base in Japan for joint military drills would threaten the security of Russia's eastern borders. This comes after China raised similar concerns over the Typhoon missile system. Ukraine plans to buy up to 20 latest model Gripen fighter jets, and Sweden will donate 16 older models to boost their air defense. The two countries, during a surprise visit to Sweden by the Ukrainian president, announced the move. Swiss officials say a man wounded three people with a bladed weapon at the Winterthur train station near Zurich before being arrested. The motive of the attack is still under probe. In the Trisha Sharma death case, CBI arrests her mother-in-law and former judge Giribala Singh in Bhopal. This after Madhya Pradesh High Court rejected her anticipatory bail.

The U.S. economy expands less than initially estimated in the first 3 months of this year, with investment and consumer spending revised lower amid fallout from West Asia war.

0: We'll begin with the latest from Iran. Iranian Deputy Foreign Minister says Tehran will not sign any agreement that does not align with its interests. The Deputy Foreign Minister went on to say that Iran will respond to any violation of the ceasefire. Meanwhile, Axios is reporting that behind the scenes, US officials believe negotiations with Iran may be entering a decisive phase, with President Trump expected to make the final call on whether a broader agreement or arrangement will move forward. Once again, this is the latest from Iran, and we do understand that Iranian's deputy foreign minister says that Tehran will not sign any arrangement, an agreement that does not align with their interests. The deputy foreign minister says that Iran will respond to any violation of the ceasefire. Axios is reporting that behind the scenes, US officials believe negotiations or talks with Iran may be entering a decisive phase, with President Trump expected to make the final call on whether a broader arrangement and agreement will move forward. What do the Gulf countries owe US President Donald Trump? That is a question which now casts a shadow over negotiations with Iran, which are already at a delicate stage. But this week, a new dimension added by Trump has altered the stakes, not just for US or Iran, but for other countries in West Asia. Speaking during a high-stakes cabinet meeting at the White House, President Trump expressed deep skepticism about finalizing a peace treaty with Tehran unless Saudi Arabia and other major Gulf powers formally agree to normalize relations with Israel. Trump, eyeing a grand bargain to calm the turbulent West Asia region, has named five countries that already have relations with Israel, along with Saudi Arabia, Qatar and Pakistan, which are considered highly unlikely to take such a step. However, the US president believes the countries owe it to the US.
1: Have them immediately join the, and Steve Witkoff is working on that with Jared and some others, but would like to have them join the Abraham Accords. It'll be historic if they do it. And we would, I think they owe that to us, to be honest. I think, because that really would be a tremendous sign. And I think those countries owe it to us.
2: Mr. President!
1: Steve, are you going to get them to sign?
3: We're definitely pushing it, Mr. President.
0: The U.S. President kept talking about how great the deal would be for so many countries in the region, for Saudi Arabia, for Qatar and Kuwait, among others.
1: I'm not sure we should make the deal if they don't sign. You want to know the truth? If they don't sign to join the Abraham Accords, I don't know that we, you know, we have countries in there already. UAE, great countries, bold countries. And it's turned out to be so good, so effective. And so we're, you know, requesting strongly that they join. It'll be great. It'll be great for Saudi Arabia. It'd be great for Qatar and Kuwait.
0: Washington brokered the Abraham Accords during Trump's first presidential term, seeking to build bridges between Israel and the Gulf countries. The UAE, Bahrain and Morocco are already signatories, establishing diplomatic, economic and security ties. Trump's latest push also raises questions on what exactly it is that Gulf nations owe the American president. It is well known that U.S. has its military bases across West Asia, with some of its most substantial military presence in Saudi Arabia, the UAE, Qatar, Kuwait, Bahrain and others. These bases host 40 to 50,000 U.S. troops in total. Many Arab nations also have U.S. defense systems like the THAAD, installed as part of a unified air defense network in that region. It is these very systems and bases that also came under attack during Iran's retaliation. Now, with Iran peace talks

hanging by a thread, Trump has thrown normalization with Israel as a new condition for America's own allies in West Asia. The concern now is, how will Arab allies of the U.S. react to this demand, and if

in a major shift in its nuclear policy. The Trump administration wants to take plutonium, once built for nuclear bombs during the Cold War era, and hand it over to private companies with the aim of turning the plutonium into fuel for nuclear power plants. A plan that critics warn may prove to be dangerous, especially in the handling of weapons material. If approved, this would be the first time the U.S. government allows private firms to access plutonium. The move has triggered sharp debate inside Washington, with some supporters calling it a solution to America's energy problems, while critics warn it could create serious security risks. The U.S. Energy Department currently holds more than 50 tons of surplus plutonium left over from the nuclear weapons program. During the Cold War, for years, the U.S. government planned to dilute much of this material and bury it underground. But now the strategy is changing again. The U.S. Energy Department says it has selected five companies for advanced negotiations to possibly receive some of this plutonium. Reportedly around 20 metric tons of surplus plutonium, a size large enough to make around 2,000 atomic bombs. The development comes at a time when America's nuclear industry reportedly faces a major fuel shortage as energy firms rush to build a new generation of advanced reactors. Recycling old plutonium stockpiles potentially provides a short-term fix until the U.S. builds a stronger domestic uranium supply chain. It is also important to note that plutonium does not exist in nature. It is a byproduct of nuclear fission, the process that powers nuclear reactors, and hence plutonium is extremely limited in supply. But the move to transfer the material to private companies has also led to major concerns. Democrats and non-proliferation experts warn that plutonium-239, the exact same material used in nuclear bombs, remains highly dangerous, stating that any transfer to private companies will require extreme security and oversight. The concerns are also rooted in past failures. A previous U.S. program to convert plutonium into mixed oxide collapsed after massive delays and cost overruns. The project's estimated cost eventually surged above $50 billion before the first Trump administration canceled it in 2018. While the new plan is still under negotiation, it appears to be in alignment with the Trump administration's goal of quadrupling the size of America's nuclear energy capacity by the year 2050.

This is news coming in from Moscow. Russia's foreign ministry says that allowing U.S. missile systems to be deployed on Japanese territory as part of military drills will threaten the security of Russia's eastern borders. The foreign ministry spokeswoman Maria Zakharova says, and I quote, "Russia regards Japan's provision of its territory for the deployment of U.S. Typhoon missile systems for the duration of military exercises as a step that threatens Russia's far eastern borders." Zakharova says that Moscow had repeatedly informed Tokyo of its concerns that any deployment of missiles in Japan had a serious negative impact on the stability and security of the Asia-Pacific region and poses a direct threat to their far eastern frontiers. Reports also indicate the U.S. Armed Forces plans to deploy Typhoon systems to the Japanese Self-Defense Forces Kanoya Air Base in the Kagoshima Prefecture during drills set to last from June to September this year. The exercise will also involve the deployment of HIMARS rocket launchers. Russia and Kazakhstan have signed a landmark agreement to build Kazakhstan's first ever nuclear power plant, a massive multi-billion dollar project that could reshape the country's energy future. The deal comes as Kazakhstan looks to reduce power shortages and move away from its heavy dependence on coal. A major energy milestone for Central Asia, Russia and Kazakhstan have officially signed an agreement to build Kazakhstan's first nuclear power plant, a project expected to cost nearly $16.5 billion. The deal was signed during Russian President Vladimir Putin's visit to Astana, but both countries also agreed on a Russian state export loan to help finance the mega project. The plant will be built near Lake Balkhash in southeastern Kazakhstan and is expected to begin construction in 2027. Officials say the first reactor could become operational by early 2034.

0: During the visit, an agreement was approved on the parameters for the construction of the nuclear power plant and on the financing of the project through a Russian state export loan. Putting the plant into operation will make a significant contribution to the energy supply of the Kazakh economy, helping to provide businesses and households with affordable and clean energy.
1: For Kazakhstan, or some would say Kazakhstan, the project carries both economic importance and emotional weight. The country is the world's largest producer of uranium, but it also carries the painful legacy of Soviet-era nuclear testing that left generations dealing with health and environmental consequences. Kazakhstan still relies heavily on coal-fired power stations and imports electricity from Russia to meet their shortages.
2: There's every reason to single out energy as a very successful area of cooperation. In my view, the agreement signed today to build the Balkhash nuclear power plant is of exceptional significance.
1: The nuclear project also highlights deepening energy ties between Moscow and Astana at a time of shifting global energy politics. For now, though, the Balkhash nuclear plant, marks a historic first, one that Kazakhstan hopes will secure cleaner and more stable energy for decades to come. The U.S. Department of Justice has launched a criminal investigation into Jean Carroll. The writer is embroiled in a legal battle with U.S. President Donald Trump over rape accusations. The Justice Department's investigation into Carroll focuses on whether the writer lied under oath when she testified in two separate lawsuits against Trump. One lawsuit was on sexual abuse allegations against the president and another over defamation. In May 2023, a jury had found that Trump had sexually assaulted Carroll and defamed her by lying, but did not rape her. In a defamation case, a jury in January 2024 had found that Trump had defamed the writer. The jury then ordered him to pay $83.3 million in damages. Despite these verdicts, the U.S. president has repeatedly maintained innocence against all charges and allegations.
3: I don't even know who this woman is. I have no idea who she is, where she came from. This is another scam. It's a political witch hunt. And somehow we're going to have to fight this stuff. We cannot let our country go into this abyss. This is disgraceful. You have somebody running for office. You have a woman that's financed and lied about it. She totally lied about it by Democrat operatives, like just about the biggest one there is. And she said that wasn't true. They found that she lied about it, and the judge wasn't even, I guess, letting it be put in as evidence. The whole thing is a scam.
1: Carroll's probe is the latest of many instances in which Trump's rivals and accusers are being investigated ever since he took oath as president again in January last year. Tensions escalated outside an immigrant detention center in New Jersey as protests against the Trump administration's immigration crackdown continue to intensify. Demonstrators and federal agents have clashed repeatedly outside Delaney Hall, where detainees are reportedly carrying out a hunger strike over the conditions inside the facility. What began as a protest over detention conditions has now turned into a tense standoff outside the Delaney Hall Migrant Detention Center in New Jersey. For days, demonstrators have gathered outside the facility, accusing immigration authorities of mistreating detainees and also demanding their release. On Wednesday night, clashes once again broke out between protesters and ICE agents and officers. Visuals from the scene showed officers pushing crowds back, using chemical spray and batons to clear demonstrators from the entrance area. Several protesters were detained during the confrontation. At the center of the unrest is an ongoing hunger and labor strike reportedly involving hundreds of detainees inside Delaney Hall, and those participating in the strike are demanding better food, improved ventilation, medical care, and faster progress on their immigration cases. However, the Department of Homeland Security has strongly denied allegations of poor conditions. The protests have also drawn political attention. Democratic leaders have criticized the Trump administration's aggressive deportation policies, calling them harsh and divisive.

0: Yeah, I think the stories that we've heard out of here are horrific. And unfortunately, consistent with what we've been hearing across the country, and ICE continues to blatantly lie about the conditions all of these detention facilities.
1: Meanwhile, protesters say they plan to continue camping outside Delamay Hall until all detainees are released as tensions remain high. Delamay Hall has now become the latest flashpoint in America's increasingly heated immigration debate. After days of intense speculation, Karnataka Chief Minister Siddaramaiah has submitted his resignation to the governor's special secretary at Lok Bhavan in Bengaluru. The decision was announced after a breakfast meeting with the state cabinet earlier today. Special Secretary Prabhu Shankar received the resignation in the absence of the governor, who is out of state. Siddaramaiah's resignation is yet to be accepted. The outgoing chief minister also addressed a press conference in which he said that his deputy D.K. Shivakumar will assume the top post now. In a social media post, Siddaramaiah also assured that he will continue to be active in state politics. Meanwhile, D.K. Shivakumar has left for New Delhi, where he is expected to meet the Congress High Command to discuss the leadership transition in the Karnataka government. With the 2028 Karnataka Assembly elections approaching, the Congress leadership is said to be keen on ensuring a smooth and carefully managed transition to avoid backlash from Siddaramaiah's support base.

Time now for sports. Brazil's World Cup preparations have suffered a major setback. Neymar has become a doubt for the start of the World Cup. The 34-year-old, who is recovering from a muscle injury, has been ruled out for 2 to 3 weeks following fresh medical scans. Neymar, who linked up with the rest of the Brazil squad on Tuesday, missed the team's first training session on Wednesday to undergo further tests. The forward has been struggling with a problem in his right calf muscle, the same issue that forced him to miss Santos' last two matches. The scans were requested by Brazil's medical staff to get a more detailed assessment of the injury. Following an MIR examination, that is an MRI examination, excuse me for that, doctors confirmed that Neymar has suffered a grade 2 muscle injury, which is expected to keep him sidelined for up to 3 weeks. That means Neymar will miss Brazil's warm-up matches against Panama and Egypt, and could also miss their World Cup opener against Morocco on June 13th. Neymar's inclusion in Brazil's World Cup squad came as a major surprise to many, but it also generated huge excitement because he had not been part of Carlo Ancelotti's plans during the Italian's first year in charge. Neymar is Brazil's all-time leading goalscorer with 79 goals in 128 appearances, but he has not played for the national team since 2023. Before we say thanks for watching, here's a quick look at the images drawing our attention around the world. Thanks for watching.

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Stories that analyze global and domestic politics. A dedicated show with varied perspectives, expert take, citizens' voices, detailed ground reports.

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6: 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We bring you all of this and more on World Business Watch.
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2: 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WEON World is one.

Welcome back and thank you for staying with us. This is We on Wild is One. We're glad you're watching. I'm Eric Mzoka, our top stories. Iranian Deputy Foreign Minister says Tehran will not sign any agreement with the US that does not align with Iran's interests, vows to respond to any violation of the ceasefire.

Pakistan Foreign Minister Ishak Dar will travel to Washington on Friday for talks with U.S. Secretary of State Marco Rubio. This amid Islamabad's diplomatic efforts to negotiate a long-term peace arrangement aimed at ending the ongoing West Asia war.

Israel says it is severing all contact with United Nations Secretary General Antonio Guterres and his office after reports that Israel will be included in a United Nations blacklist related to conflict-linked sexual violence allegations. EU's top diplomat says that Europe cannot act as a neutral mediator between Kyiv and Moscow after the bloc's ministers debated their terms for potential talks with Russia.

The United States announces that it is allocating an additional $80 million to help combat the Ebola outbreak in the Democratic Republic of Congo in Uganda. The new funding, total US aid, amounts to $112 million since the outbreak began.

Kenya's Interior Minister Kipchumba Murkomen vows action against anyone found responsible for a deadly dormitory fire at a girls' school in the Rift Valley. He made these remarks while visiting the injured students. The fire has claimed lives of 16 students and left several others injured. Congress leader Siddaramaiah submits his resignation as Chief Minister of Karnataka to the governor, confirms his deputy D.K. Shivakumar will succeed him. Police say a knife attack at a Swiss train station that left three people injured has been declared an act of terrorism after arresting a suspect who had previously been reported for spreading Islamic State propaganda. Strong winds lash Jammu and Kashmir's Sonamarg, damaging several stalls set up for children and families enjoying the festive atmosphere of Eid. Thousands of Muslim devotees gather to offer special prayers to mark Eid al-Azha, the historic Shahi Mosque located within the Taj Mahal complex in Agra.

Ukraine is facing wave after wave of Russian strikes. Now, President Volodymyr Zelensky is urgently calling Washington for more missiles and air defenses. But America is confronting a growing problem of its own. Its weapons stockpile is under strain.

0: The skies over Ukraine are growing more dangerous by the day. Air raid sirens, missile interceptions. Drone attacks. These are the latest images showing the aftermath of a Russian attack on the southern Ukrainian city of Odessa. And now fears are rising in Kyiv that Russia is preparing an even heavier wave of attacks in the months ahead. Ukraine is fighting back aggressively, too. Kyiv's forces have expanded long-range drone and missile attacks, targeting military facilities and strategic sites deep inside Russian territory. The battlefield is widening, the tempo is rising, and both sides are intensifying pressure. But the situation in Ukraine is dire. It is running out of critical ammunition. President Zelensky has issued a fresh appeal to US President Donald Trump, pleading that Ukraine urgently needs more Patriot missile systems and advanced interceptors to defend its skies. Zelensky says delays could leave Ukrainian cities exposed. The request comes just days after one of the worst combined missile and drone attacks launched against Kyiv since Russia invaded Ukraine more than 4 years ago. But now the US is facing its own crisis. Washington's advanced arsenal is drained. Stockpiles of long-range interceptors and precision missiles have been fed into the Iran fight. Rebuilding stocks takes years. Analysts warn the United States will not replenish high-end weapons quickly. Among the critical weapons which are running low are Tomahawk cruise missiles, which are used to strike targets deep inside enemy territory, and Patriot and THAAD interceptors that defend against incoming missiles and drones. Washington must now choose between maintaining its own domestic combat readiness, fulfilling obligations to other global partners, or shipping its remaining high-end munitions to help Ukraine protect its skies. This creates a brutal strategic dilemma for the Pentagon. Bureau Report, we on Wordless One.
1: Israel's United Nations envoy has announced a freeze in relations with the United Nations Secretary General's office. This is over an alleged decision to place Israel on a list of those accused of sexual violence in conflict zones, as cited by an Israeli report. In a social media post, Israel's ambassador to the United Nations, Dani Danin, has criticized the United Nations Secretary General, claiming Israel would have no further contact with Guterres' office as long as the latter remains in position. Danin also condemned the alleged addition of Israel to the United Nations list of conflict zone sexual violence offenders, calling it a political decision disconnected from facts and reality. The United Nations, on the other hand, has not yet made this report public. Danin says and claims that the United Nations has placed Israel on the same blacklist as Hamas, ISIS, and the most barbaric terrorist organizations in the world. Israel has been repeatedly mentioned in United Nations reports and discussions about alleged conflict-linked sexual violence during the Israel-Gaza war. Israeli officials have, in turn, repeatedly accused United Nations bodies of bias in their handling of the conflict with Hamas. A United Nations report released in July last year listed Hamas among groups accused of conflict-related sexual violence. The move followed a finding by a special representative that the terror group engaged in systematic sexual violence during the October 7, 2023 attack and against hostages held in Gaza.

0: Canada's defense pivot away from the United States continues to grow amid deepening tensions between the two neighbors. In a major setback for American defense firms, Canadian Prime Minister Mark Carney announced that Canada plans to buy Swedish manufacturer Saab's Global Eye early warning aircraft. America's Boeing's E-7 Wedgetail was reportedly the other major option in contention. Carney made the announcement at a defense conference in Ottawa, saying Saab's Global Eye system would help Canada detect and deter threats across the Arctic with advanced sensors and mission systems. The decision comes at a time when tensions between Ottawa and Washington continue to rise across defense, trade, and diplomacy. In March, Carney said that Canada would take full responsibility for protecting its Arctic territory after defending for decades on defense cooperation with the United States. Ottawa has also been strengthening defense ties with Nordic countries at a time when the U.S. has been perceived by experts as a less reliable partner in an increasingly unstable global environment. Canada-U.S. tensions has grown steadily in recent months after the U.S. imposed tariffs on key Canadian imports last year. Carney asked the military to examine whether Ottawa could reduce its planned purchase of 88 F-35 fighter jets from American manufacturer Lockheed Martin and look at alternatives from other manufacturers. Saab's Gripen fighter reportedly remains in contention. Carney recently said Ottawa would make a decision on the fighter fleet in due course. The diplomatic strain has become even more visible. Last week, Washington suspended planned biannual defense talks with Canada, while earlier this month, the United States also halted its participation in a joint defense board with Canada that dates back to the Second World War, accusing Ottawa of failing to meet defense obligations. The relationship has faced additional political tensions after President Trump suggested in the past that Canada could give up its sovereignty and become America's 51st state. In context of this background, experts describe the decision of purchasing Swedish jets as a major push for Carney's strategy to reducing dependence on American military capability and reshaping Canada's defense partnerships. Swiss authorities have arrested a suspect in relation to a stabbing attack which unfolded early in the day. Three people were injured in that incident. The attack took place at a train station in the Swiss city of Winterthur near the capital Zurich. Police say the suspect is a 31-year-old Swiss Turkish national. The victims are aged 28, 43 and 52.
1: At 8:28, we received an alert at the call center of the Cantonal Rescue Services. It was an emergency call saying one person was injured by a knife, the person was around 40 years old, and the attacker was on the run. We sent a response team immediately. The Winterthur police hurried to the site with two teams at the Winterthur train station. They found not one, but three people injured.
0: While police are still investigating the suspect's motives, officials are calling it an act of terrorism. Authorities have also said that the suspect has a history of psychological problems.
2: A terrible act of terrorism, which the police handled very well. It was a situation where it was possible to prevent even greater harm. But we take this very seriously indeed. It really does undermine people's sense of security in this canton. Every single time.
0: Eyewitness accounts describe scenes of chaos at the train station when the incident took place, with people screaming and running as the man identified as Nasip Dedela ran into people wielding a knife. Let's now take a look at what is making headlines across India at this hour. Union Home Minister Amit Shah says that the government will not take any legal action against those seen heading to Bangladesh after the BJP government came to power in West Bengal. He made the remarks during a public event in his Gandhi Nagar Lok Sabha constituency, where he inaugurated and laid the foundation for projects worth 340 crore rupees. Shah also cited the Demographic Change Committee announced by Prime Minister Narendra Modi, saying it would probe unnatural demographic changes and recommend legal measures if required. Union Education Minister Dharmendra Pradhan has acknowledged lapses related to the on-screen marking evaluation by the Central Board of Secondary Education. He has also assured strict action against anyone found responsible for the irregularities. Chairing a CBSE review meeting on Class 12 post-resolve process, Pradhan said this is the first time CBSE has implemented this system, with nearly 40 crore scanned pages evaluated through the OSM process. He said the OSM was introduced to enhance transparency in evaluation. A 27-year-old man from Delhi has been arrested for allegedly creating fake social media profiles of a woman from Ahmedabad. He was also found circulating AI-generated morphed images and videos of her and her mother online. Police officials say the accused allegedly used AI-based websites to manipulate images from the woman's social media account. The arrest comes amid growing concerns of the misuse of AI tools in cyber crimes targeting women. After days of scorching heat, Delhi NCR witnessed a sudden change in weather as rain and thunderstorms lashed several parts of the region. The rain comes after several days of extreme heat in the national capital, where temperatures had been touching 45 to 46 degrees Celsius. The sudden change in weather comes hours after the Indian Meteorological Department issued an orange alert, predicting strong winds, moderate to heavy rains and thunderstorms. India changed the course of lunar science earlier by helping confirm water on the moon. Now, Chandrayaan 2 may have just uncovered something even bigger. Hidden beneath the moon's darkest craters, scientists believe ancient underground ice reserves may be waiting.
3: 3, 2, 1.

The race to conquer the moon is no longer about flags and footprints. It is now about one thing, water. And once again, India's Chandrayaan missions are at the center of a major lunar breakthrough. In 2009, India stunned the world when Chandrayaan 1 provided the first major evidence of water molecules on the moon. That discovery transformed global space research forever. Now India may have pushed that discovery even farther. Scientists using Chandrayaan 2's advanced radar system say they have found evidence of water ice buried underground inside permanently shadowed craters near the moon's south pole. These are some of the coldest places in the solar system. Earlier findings detected water on the surface or traces of ice in shadowed regions. But underground ice will be far more stable and useful for future missions. Water on the moon is not just about survival. It could be turned into oxygen for breathing and hydrogen fuel for rockets, making long-term lunar bases possible. And the timing could not be more dramatic. The discovery comes just a day after fresh global focus on future moon-based plans led by the United States and China as countries prepare for a new era of lunar competition. The moon's south pole is emerging as the most valuable territory beyond Earth, because whoever controls water on the moon could shape the future of deep space exploration. And once again, India's Chandrayaan program is leading the search.

0: Let's talk about the heat. Western Europe is sweltering under an early and extraordinary heat wave, with record-breaking temperatures overwhelmed emergency services and growing fears about the impact of climate change. Just a day after France and the United Kingdom recorded their hottest May temperatures ever, large parts of Europe are bracing for another day of extreme heat, temperatures more commonly seen in the height of summer than in spring. Meteorologists say a powerful heat dome is driving this unusual weather. A mass of hot air from northern Africa has become trapped under a high-pressure system over Western Europe, preventing cooler air from moving in and causing temperatures to soar across the region. A mass of hot air from northern Africa has become trapped under a high-pressure system over Western Europe, preventing the cooler air from moving in. Now, the impact is already being felt across multiple countries. Temperatures have crossed 30 degrees Celsius in many areas, unusual for this time of the year. In the United Kingdom, the heatwave has pushed emergency services to the brink. London's ambulance service said paramedics were flooded with 999 calls, reaching levels last seen during the peak of the COVID pandemic. Officials described it as the sixth busiest day ever for the service, with record numbers of emergency calls between 2 p.m. and midnight. Many people reported heat-related conditions, including breathing difficulties, dizziness, dehydration, and fainting. Paramedics have now urged people to call emergency services only in life-threatening situations, as the health system comes under pressure. Across Europe, authorities are also taking extraordinary measures. Parts of Italy have imposed restrictions on outdoor work to protect laborers from dangerous conditions. In southwest France, beaches filled far earlier than usual as residents try to escape the heat. Farmers across the region say crops are ripening too quickly, forcing harvests to begin earlier than expected. The homeless people in Paris are also demanding shelter and protection amid record heat.
1: Of course, people die on the streets all year round. But periods like this, with particularly unbearable temperatures, add an extra urgency factor. That's why we're here today. We've been in the midst of a heat wave for 2 days now, in 35 degrees.
0: In Spain, weather agency forecasts very high temperatures for summer and also sounded alarm over extreme risk of wildfires.
2: In Western Europe, indeed, there has been a spell of very high temperatures, not only in Spain, but also in Portugal, our neighboring country, which has also reached between 38 and 39 degrees Celsius. In France, where temperatures have also exceeded 33 degrees Celsius. In the UK, a milestone has been reached. For the first time since records began, temperatures have hit 35 degrees Celsius somewhere in the British Isles. It happened on Tuesday, and of course, this is a temperature that would be extraordinary even in the height of summer.
0: Rome tourists flocked Rome's fountains to cool off as Italy was facing its first heatwave of the year. The northern and central regions among the hardest hit by temperatures exceeding 34 to 35 degrees Celsius in several cities. Scientists say this is not just an isolated weather event, but part of a larger climate trend. Europe is currently warming faster than the global average, and climate experts warn that human-driven climate change is making heatwaves more frequent, more intense, and longer-lasting, or long-lasting. The concern is not just about this week. A new global climate outlook has warned that average world temperatures are expected to remain near record levels over the next 5 years. The report predicts that global temperatures could rise between 1.3 and 1.9 degrees Celsius above pre-industrial levels recorded between 1850 and 1900.
3: Barely crossing the 1.5 degrees threshold does not mean that we've failed the Paris Agreement. Is this

0: referring to long-term average over 20 years rather than a single year exceedance, which is what we're looking at in risk report. However, as we get closer to that threshold, we expect to see more and more exceedances of 1.5 degrees, which has already occurred in 2024 when the global temperature was 1.5 degrees.
1: The Arctic is also expected to warm further, adding to fears of accelerating climate instability worldwide. For many in Europe, this heat wave is becoming a glimpse of a future that scientists have warned about for years. And that's the latest at this hour. Thank you for watching. Do stay with us. This is We on Wild as One.

0: This is our brand new edition of South India, a daily dynamic show that will capture the pulse of the southern Indian state.
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2: From the bustling trading floors of Wall Street to the vibrant exchanges of Asian stock markets, WEON breaks it down for you to make sense of what's happening. 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
8: Where darkness hides behind every corner. Where the truth is stranger than fiction. A show that dives deep into the stories which shock and mystify. The victims, the accused, and the sinister float. Prime Crime is your front row seat to darkness.
0: This is our brand new edition of South India, a daily dynamic show that will capture the pulse of the southern Indian state.
1: It's by blending special stories, stories of the day, breaking alerts and cultural wignets.

Welcome back and thank you for staying with us. This is We on Wild is One. We're glad you're watching. Time now for Pulse. American Zorka, the headlines. The United States and Iran accuse each other of violating an ongoing truce following an exchange of fire 3 months after the West Asia war began, with a wave of U.S.-Israeli strikes on the Islamic Republic.

Russia agrees to build the first nuclear power plant in Kazakhstan with a $16.5 billion investment. The cost of the power plant, to be built in Central Asia's largest country, will be covered by a major export loan from Moscow. Israel says it is severing all contact with United Nations Secretary General Antonio Guterres at his office after reports that Israel will be included in a United Nations blacklist related to conflict linked to sexual violence allegations. Washington's decision to send 5,000 additional troops to Poland triggers fresh alarm in Moscow, with Russia warning that Europe may be edging towards a dangerous new phase of confrontation.

The United States announces that it is allocating an addition of $18 million to help combat the Ebola outbreak in the Democratic Republic of Congo and Uganda. With the new funding, total U.S. aid amounts to $112 million since the outbreak began. Police say a knife attack at a Swiss train station that left three people injured has been declared as an act of terrorism after arresting a suspect who had previously been reported for spreading Islamic State propaganda. National Security Advisor Ajit Doval calls for decisive action against terrorism and says there cannot be double standards in the fight against it while addressing an international security forum in Russia.

Kenya's interior minister vows action against anyone found responsible for a deadly dormitory fire at a girls' academy school in the Rift Valley. He made these remarks while visiting the injured students. The fire has claimed lives of 16 students and left several others injured. Light rainfall hits parts of Delhi NCR, bringing a respite to people from the grueling heat. The Indian Meteorological Department issues an orange alert. Forecasts moderate to severe thunderstorms accompanied by lightning.

0: the biggest shock at the French Open so far, while number one Jannik Sinner has been knocked out in the second round, the Italian, who complained of dehydration and dizziness, lost a five-set thriller to Argentina's Juan Manuel Cherundolo. Today is the 50th day of the ceasefire between Iran and the United States. Beyond the rhetoric, the kinetic action is making the situation dangerous. The U.S. and Iran attacked each other's military facilities overnight in a tit-for-tat strike that tested the country's fragile ceasefire. Our next report decodes if the latest strikes have complicated the peace talks.
1: 5 balls streaking across the Gulf. Missiles lighting up the night sky. And a ceasefire that may be collapsing in real time. The US and Iran are once again exchanging strikes despite intense diplomatic efforts to stop the region from sliding into a full-scale war. The Strait of Hormuz, the world's most critical oil choke point, has emerged one of the biggest flashpoints between the countries. US military says it shot down Iranian drones over the Strait of Hormuz. Washington claims 4 Iranian drones were shot down and a 5th was destroyed before it could even take off. US claims it launched defensive strikes on a military site in Bandar Abbas, a strategic port city in southern Iran. This is the second time in 3 days that the US has attacked targets in Iran. Hours later, Iran carried out retaliatory strikes targeting a US base in Kuwait. The IRGC released these images of the moment of missile strikes. Iran has threatened a firm response if US repeats attacks. Its new Supreme Leader Mujtaba Khamenei claims the US and Israel are trying to create divisions in order to compensate for military defeats and bring the nation to its knees. Kuwait condemns Iranian drone missile attack and calls it a dangerous escalation in the West Asia war. But the message from Tehran is clear. Iran has demonstrated it can strike US allies across the Gulf even while negotiations continue behind closed doors. As tensions continue to escalate, US President Donald Trump says no one can control Hormuz. In a sharp warning, he has threatened to bomb Oman.
2: International waters, nobody's going to control it. We're going to watch over it. We'll watch over it, but nobody's going to control it. That's part of the negotiation that we have. They would like to control it. Nobody's going to control it. It's international waters, and Oman will behave just like everybody else, so we'll have to blow them up. They understand that. They'll be fine.
1: Trump has also hardened his stance on the Abraham Accords. He said that if the Gulf nations like Saudi Arabia don't normalize ties with Israel by joining the accord, then he would not be interested in making any deal with Iran. For now, US and Iran accuse each other of violating an ongoing ceasefire. With both sides trading strikes, the question is no longer whether the truce is fragile, but how long before it shatters completely. Bureau Report, Beyond World is One.
0: Israel's United Nations envoy has announced the freezing of relations with the United Nations Secretary General's office. This is over a reported decision to place Israel on a list of those accused of sexual violence in conflict zones. Our United Nations has not yet made this report public. In a social media post, Israel's ambassador to the United Nations, Danny

connected from facts and reality. And it's not just that. Dannon also says, and I quote, that the United Nations placed Israel on the same blacklist as Hamas, ISIS, and the most barbaric terrorist organizations in the world. Israel has been repeatedly mentioned in United Nations reports and discussions about alleged conflict-linked sexual violence during the Israel-Gaza war. Israeli officials have in turn repeatedly accused the United Nations bodies of bias in their handling of the conflict with Hamas. A report by the United Nations released in July last year listed Hamas among groups accused of conflict-related sexual violence. The move followed a finding by a special representative that the terror group engaged in systematic sexual violence during the October 2023 attack and against hostages held in Gaza.

0: Washington's decision to send 5,000 additional troops to Poland is triggering fresh alarm in Moscow, with Russia warning that Europe may be edging towards a dangerous new phase of confrontation. Russian Foreign Ministry spokeswoman Maria Zakharova says the deployment risks a qualitative escalation in tensions between Russia and the West. She warns Moscow will be forced to respond with retaliatory measures if NATO's military footprint continues to expand closer to Russian borders.
1: This would not only inevitably necessitate the forced adoption of military technical measures necessary to ensure the security of the Russian Federation, but would also result in a significant escalation of tensions throughout Europe, especially given the increasingly provocative stance of the United States' European satellites toward the Russian Federation.
0: The announcement comes directly from United States President Donald Trump, who says his close ties with Poland's newly elected conservative nationalist president, Karol Nawrocki, influenced the move. Posting on Truth Social, Trump presents the deployment as a sign of Washington's commitment to Poland's security at a time of rising uncertainty across Europe. The decision surprises many observers because the White House has spent months reviewing America's troop presence in Europe, with expectations growing that Washington could reduce its military role and pressure NATO allies to shoulder more of the continent's defense burden. EU Foreign Policy Chief Kaja Kallas has warned member states against falling into a Russian trap in future negotiations on Ukraine as the bloc's foreign ministers meet in Cyprus.
2: One thing is very clear. Europe will never be a neutral mediator between Russia and Ukraine, because we are on Ukraine's side and we are defending our own core security interests.
0: Reacting to this, Russia's presidential envoy on foreign investment and economic cooperation, Kirill Dmitriev, has slammed the EU top diplomat, calling her a low IQ, irresponsible warmonger. He stated that the EU top diplomat is nudging the world towards World War III. On the other hand, Germany and the Netherlands will set up a joint tactical headquarters in the Baltics this year to command forces on NATO's eastern flank and help deter Russia. German Defense Ministry says the joint German-Dutch command center, known as IG or 1GNC, will assume command role on NATO's eastern flank, specifically in Estonia and Latvia. 1GNC is a command center that can control up to 50,000 troops if needed. Earlier, U.S. Vice President J.D. Vance said that the troop deployment to Poland has been delayed, fueling speculation over divisions inside the administration about America's future military commitments overseas. Now, with thousands of additional U.S. troops heading eastwards, fears of a deeper standoff between NATO and Russia are intensifying once again. For Poland, the move is seen as a critical security guarantee. For Moscow, it is another sign that the West is tightening military pressure on Russia's doorstep, a development the Kremlin insists it cannot ignore.

0: A fire in a girls' school dormitory in Kenya has killed at least 16 people. Police say most of the victims were children, and over 70 others have been hospitalized with injuries. The fire broke out overnight in Utumishi Girls Academy, the accommodation block of a boarding school in Nakuru County, in Gilgil. The cause of the fire has not been established yet. Teams from the Kenya Red Cross, Fire Brigade, police, and ambulance services rushed to the site of the accident. Such teams have also been deployed to locate survivors and recover victims. Kenya's Interior Minister Kipchumba Murkomen has now vowed action against anyone found responsible for a deadly dormitory fire at a girls' school in the Rift Valley. The minister made the remarks while visiting Utumishi Girls Academy's senior school in Gilgil, where the fire broke out.
1: We'll also do everything to ensure that if there is anyone who was involved in causing this fire, that justice will be done so that your colleagues... that justice is done so that your colleagues who lost their lives and those who got injured may not be in vain. Even though we may never change the situation, we must be able to ensure that such a situation again should not happen on the part of those who caused culpability.
2: We shall inform you and outline what steps we are undertaking and also tell you exactly how the situation is. But for now, as you can see, we have closed off everywhere, and our officers are inside inspecting everything.

parents gathered at the Kenyan school to look for their children. School fires are not uncommon in Kenyan boarding schools. Some are caused by arson, while others because of electrical faults. Kenya's deadliest school fire in recent history occurred in 2001 when 67 students died in a dormitory fire in Machakos County. In 2017, 10 students died in a school fire in Nairobi, with a student later charged with murder. In 2024, 21 students were burned to death in a school fire in central Kenya, prompting President William Ruto to declare 3 days of national mourning.

0: again, it is a multifaceted agreement, and nothing is going to be on the table until we see the Strait of Hormuz open and the Iranians agree that they have to turn over the highly enriched uranium and that they can't have a nuclear program. And to be clear here, that this administration, President Trump, has done something that no other administration is able to do. We have gotten the Iranians to talk about their nuclear program and to perhaps commit to not having one. That has never happened before. It had been off the table. So I think, you know, when you look at the results of the kinetic action, of our economic pressure, it has worked to bring them to the table and have a discussion on this.
1: Mr. Secretary, I just want to follow up. You said that the teams have been going back and forth, but can you confirm whether or not a tentative agreement has been reached in these negotiations with Iran?
0: Again, everything depends on what the president wants to do, and President Trump is not going to make a bad deal for the American people, for the U.S., and he was very clear at the cabinet meeting on the yesterday what he wants.
2: Kara from Lindell TV. I'm sorry, did I steal this question? Because I'm not that person.
0: No, it's you.
2: Okay, thank you so much. Thank you for taking my question, Kara from Lindell TV. I really wanted to get your thoughts on digital currency. A lot of our viewers are increasingly worried that digital currency could one day be used to track people's spending or limit personal freedom. What's your philosophy on that, and what safeguards is the Treasury and this administration putting in place to make sure

0: new digital payment system to protect Americans' privacy and freedoms in the future?
1: Well, so this administration has been very clear. There will be no central bank digital currency, which I think would be the first step toward tracking. So we have taken that off the table. We passed stablecoin legislation, bipartisan, and the Clarity Act is now up on the Hill, and I think it has bipartisan support. And the most important thing we can do is to make digital assets come into the United States, make the U.S. the home, our regulation, our best practices, or what will ensure good standards for these. When you look at digital assets, all the nonsense that happens, all the things you read about, that's because it's the wild, wild west offshore, so we got to bring it on shore. So I would encourage the House and the Senate to get clarity done. Jack?
2: A lot of people talking about the IRS settlement, and which has been rolled over now into this weaponization fund over at DOJ. Wanted to get your comment on the decision process, as much as you can tell, how that settlement came to be, how it was rolled over to DOJ, and then the process for those funds now as it's played out.
1: Good. So thank you for the question. This is going to be the only question I'll take on this matter today. So there's ongoing litigation, so it'd be inappropriate for me to comment. President Trump is a great American who has endured more than 10 years of nonstop harassment and weaponization from the federal and state government actors. A bad actor at the IRS leaked more than 400,000 tax returns, including the Trump family, all the employees, and that's how we got here now. No American should be targeted for political reasons, and every citizen deserves fair treatment and full protection of the law. The Department of Justice represented Treasury and the IRS in this matter, and I'm going to have to refer any questions to Acting Attorney General Todd Blanche. So,
3: thanks. So President Trump has said that we can expect interest rates to come down very quickly a number of times, did that last week. But the market at the moment does not expect any rate cuts this year. You know, J.P. Morgan said this, Morgan Stanley, and so on. So who is right, the president or the market?
1: I believe that we will get through this challenging period now. On higher prices. On the other side of this, I've said publicly that I think we'll be back to substantial disinflation. But most importantly, I think we've got the Warsh Fed now. It's a new day at the Fed. The Treasury Secretary and the Fed Chair have lunch or breakfast every week. I had my first breakfast with Chair Warsh this morning, and I believe that he will do the right thing to balance inflation and growth.
4: Thank you, Secretary Bessent. I hope you were calling on me.
1: Yes.
4: So I'd like to ask you if you could provide a little more detail on what you're doing to shut down Iran's airlines, and also on sanctions relief. A senior administration official briefed reporters over the weekend that sanctions relief will be commensurate with nuclear concessions. But at some point, if the enriched uranium is given up, should we expect pallets of cash to be flown to Iran? Could you describe how that looks?
1: Well, a couple of things. On the airlines, one thing that we're not going to do is restrict movement for religious reasons. So Iranians who want to make the pilgrimage to Mecca or Medina will be allowed. We will also allow valid humanitarian reasons. But the other thing we can do is that when these airlines fly, they have to be refueled. They sell tickets. They pay landing fees. Anyone who accepts those, we will sanction. So they should be very clear that the state-owned Iranian airlines, they are outlaws and cannot do this.
5: You're the White House briefer today. I know you've been asked this already, but I'm wondering if you can just confirm on the record that there is a tentative deal that has been agreed for a 60-day extension of the ceasefire and then a continuation of nuclear talks.
1: Again, it's always a mistake to get out ahead of the president, so it is all going to be the president's decision. I think that we can see that the president very clearly stated his three, open the strait, highly enriched uranium, no nuclear program. So,
5: those things,
1: yep.
5: Those things, things part of the

That is U.S. Treasury Secretary Scott Bessent briefing the media at the White House. He's talking about the Iran deal, and he says that President Trump is not going to accept any bad deal. We were expecting the secretary to unveil the economic fury against Iran, but he did not do that. He just talked about the economy of America and the economy of Iran.

0: 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World is One.
1: From the bustling trading floors of Wall Street to the vibrant exchanges of Asian stock markets, We on breaks it down for you to make sense of what's happening. As we reveal the key factors behind events, strategic battles, and the game-changing business decisions that shape the world. We bring you all of this and more on World Business Watch.
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4: 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Where the truth is stranger than fiction. A show that dives deep into the stories which shock and mystify the victims, the accused, and the sinister plot. 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
9: 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Wildfires. 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And melting glaciers. 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
0: In-depth coverage of global issues broken down into facts, figures, and simple words. Backed with analysis from field experts who truly matter. 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

Tonight on Gravitas, a look at the escalating Iran war. Fresh strikes and counter-strikes by the United States and Iran have raised concerns of a wider war once again. It comes at a time when Donald Trump has threatened his ally, Oman, and urged Muslim countries to join the Abraham Accords. The question is this Trump's strategy, or the U.S. president has run out of options to end this war? Meanwhile, in the United States, ICE detainees are reportedly dying by suicide, and the number of deaths has been rising with each passing day. We get you more details of what has now become one of the biggest domestic challenges for the Trump administration. And in a video that has now gone viral, an Indian couple is seen being racially abused in America, with a man asking them to go back to their country. The video has angered Indians within India and outside of it. We're getting you more on it up ahead.

0: Is an all-out West Asia war once again imminent? For the second time in just 3 days, the world witnessed a dramatic escalation in the Iran war after the U.S. military conducted yet another of what it calls defensive strikes against Iran on Thursday. American forces say they shot down 4 Iranian drones and struck a control center in Bandar Abbas. The U.S. military calls it egregious ceasefire violation, in fact, by Iran. In a tit-for-tat, Iran targeted a U.S. base in Kuwait. American ally Kuwait came under the escalating threat. Kuwaiti air defenses intercepted hostile missile and drone attacks following the latest U.S. strikes on Iran. The IRGC also fired warning shots against 4 ships trying to pass through the Strait of Hormuz, once again raising concerns about the wider West Asian conflict deepening further. Iranian authorities, meanwhile, called the strikes a gross violation of the shaky truce that has been in place since early April this year. Earlier, the United States had struck Iranian missile launch sites and mine-laying boats, which, according to America, threatened American forces and shipping lanes. Amid the fragile truce, America sanctioned the Persian Gulf Strait Authority, which has been collecting transit fees in Hormuz. The U.S. Treasury Department imposed the sanctions, accusing the authority of acting as an extortion arm of the Islamic Revolutionary Guard Corps. The department said in a statement that the body forces vessels to pay illegitimate tolls and submit sensitive information in exchange for safe passage. The Treasury Secretary, Scott Bessent, said, and I quote him here, "The Iranian military's latest attempt to extort global maritime trade is proof that economic fury has left the regime desperate for cash." Now, these latest strikes come amid President Donald Trump's assurance that a deal will be done soon, or else Pete Hegseth will finish them off.
1: Well, I think we're doing very well. I think they are starting to give us the things that they have to give us. And if they do, that's great. And if they won't, then the man on my left is going to finish them off.
2: In your mind for...
1: I mean, it happens quickly. The problem is every time I mention a time frame, for instance, I see, you know, we've been doing this for a few months. Vietnam lasted 19 years. Korea lasted 8 years. Afghanistan lasted many years. They're all many, many years, and we're into it for a few months.
0: But remember, it isn't just the U.S. and Iran raining fire on each other. Israel said that its military struck Hezbollah infrastructure in southern Lebanon. 2 Israeli strikes hit Thire and another area to the city's east on Thursday morning. In fact, explosions were seen through the night and into Thursday morning. Smoke-filled roads and vehicles engulfed in fire were evidence of Israel's non-negotiable stance towards Hezbollah. The strikes came after Israeli Prime Minister Benjamin Netanyahu announced an expansion of ground operations following Hezbollah's drone attacks on troops occupying part of the southern Lebanon and on civilians in northern Israel. Now, even though talks on a proposed deal are underway, the fresh strikes and Donald Trump's remarks about Iran, Oman and the Strait of Hormuz reflect how far apart United States and Iran really are on ending this war. At the cabinet meeting on Thursday, Donald Trump gave a direct warning to U.S. ally Oman, saying that Oman will behave just like everybody else or, and I quote him, "we'll have to blow them up."
1: The Strait's going to be open to everybody.
3: And who would control it?
1: It's international waters. Nobody's going to control it. We're going to watch over it. We'll watch over it, but nobody's going to control it. That's part of the negotiation that we have. They would like to control it. Nobody's going to control it. It's international waters, and Oman will behave just like everybody else, so we'll have to blow them up. They understand that. They'll be fine.
0: Now, even as Trump threatened Oman, questions still remain on whether Saudi Arabia and Qatar will bow to Trump's pressure on the Abraham Accords or risk the collapse of a possible Iran deal. Donald Trump has thrown down a major geopolitical challenge by warning that he could walk away from a broader peace understanding with Iran unless key Gulf powers, especially Saudi Arabia and Qatar, formally recognize Israel under the Abraham Accords framework.
1: I'm not sure we should make the deal if they don't sign. You want to know the truth? If they don't sign to join the Abraham Accords, I don't know that we have countries in there already. UAE, great. Great countries, bold countries, and it's turned out to be so good, so effective, and So we're, you know, requesting strongly that they join. It'll be great. It'd be great for Saudi Arabia. It'd be great for Qatar and Kuwait, the whole group.
0: On ground, the reality is far more complicated. Saudi Arabia remains the most critical piece of this Abraham Accords 2.0 puzzle. As the custodian of Islam's two holiest sites and the most influential Arab power, any Saudi recognition of Israel would completely reshape the political map of the region. For Riyadh, this is not just a foreign policy decision. It is a deeply sensitive issue that is linked to the Palestinian cause and major public opinion of the Arab states. The Saudi position has remained consistent. There will be no normalization with Israel without a clear, irreversible and credible path toward an independent Palestinian state. That position is rooted in the Arab Peace Initiative, which has long been the foundation of Arab diplomacy toward Israel. So essentially, Donald Trump doesn't really have very many options left before him because none of the Muslim countries will be very willing to join so easily. Now, it all boils down to how much Iran lets go and what Donald Trump can extract out of Iran's leadership.

Right, from one war to the other, Ukraine is facing a wave after wave of Russian strikes. And now President Volodymyr Zelensky has been urgently calling Washington for more missiles and air defenses. But America, remember, has been confronting a growing problem of its own. Its own weapons stockpile has been under strain. Our next report gets you the details.

The skies over Ukraine are growing more dangerous by the day. Air raid sirens, missile interceptions. Drone attacks. These are the latest images showing the aftermath of a Russian attack on the southern Ukrainian city of Odessa. And now fears are rising in Kyiv that Russia is preparing an even heavier wave of attacks in the months ahead. Ukraine is fighting back aggressively, too. Kyiv's forces have expanded long-range drone and missile attacks, targeting military facilities and strategic sites deep inside Russian territory. The battlefield is widening, the tempo is rising, and both sides are intensifying pressure. But the situation in Ukraine is dire. It is running out of critical ammunition. President Zelensky has issued a fresh appeal to US President Donald Trump, pleading that Ukraine urgently needs more Patriot missile systems and advanced interceptors to defend its skies. Zelensky says delays could leave Ukrainian cities exposed. The request comes just days after one of the worst combined missile and drone attacks launched against Kyiv since Russia invaded Ukraine more than 4 years ago. But now the U.S. is facing its own crisis. Washington's advanced arsenal is drained. Stockpiles of long-range interceptors and precision missiles have been fed into the Iran fight. Rebuilding stocks takes years. Analysts warn the United States will not replenish high-end weapons quickly. Among the critical weapons which are running low are Tomahawk cruise missiles, which are used to strike targets deep inside enemy territory, and Patriot and THAAD interceptors that defend against incoming missiles and drones. Washington must now choose between maintaining its own domestic combat readiness, fulfilling obligations to other global partners, or shipping its remaining high-end munitions to help Ukraine protect its skies. This creates a brutal strategic dilemma for the Pentagon. Bureau Report, Rion, World is One.

In a major shift in its nuclear policy, the Trump administration wants to take plutonium, once built for nuclear bombs during the Cold War era, and hand it over to private companies, with the aim of turning this plutonium into fuel for nuclear power plants. A plan that critics warn may prove to be dangerous, especially in the handling of weapons-grade material. Now, if approved, this would be the first time that the American government allows private firms to access plutonium. The move has clearly triggered a sharp debate inside Washington, with some supporters calling it a solution to America's energy problems. While critics warn it could create serious security risks, the U.S. Energy Department currently holds more than 50 tons of surplus plutonium left over from the nuclear weapons program. During the Cold War, for years, the U.S. government planned to dilute much of this material and bury it underground. But now, this strategy is changing again. The U.S. Energy Department said that it has selected five companies for advanced negotiations to possibly receive some of this plutonium. Reportedly, around 20 metric tons of surplus plutonium, a size large enough to make around 2,000 atomic bombs. The development comes at a time when America's nuclear industry reportedly faces a major fuel shortage as energy firms rush to build a new generation of advanced reactors. Recycling old plutonium stockpiles potentially provides a short-term fix until the United States builds a stronger domestic uranium supply chain. Now, remember that plutonium does not exist in nature. It is essentially a byproduct of nuclear fission, the process that powers nuclear reactors, and therefore plutonium is extremely limited in its supply. But the move to transfer the material to private companies has led to major concerns as well. Democrats and non-proliferation

Proliferation experts warn that plutonium-239, which is the exact same material that is used in nuclear bombs, remains highly dangerous, stating that any transfer to private companies will require extreme security and oversight. These concerns are also rooted in past failures. Remember, a previous U.S. program to convert plutonium into mixed oxide collapsed after massive delays and cost overruns. The project's estimated cost eventually surged above $50 billion before the first Trump administration canceled it in 2018. While the new plan is still under negotiation, it appears to be in alignment with the Trump administration's goal of quadrupling the size of America's nuclear energy capacity by 2050. All right, let's shift our focus to India now. After days of intense speculation, Karnataka Chief Minister Siddaramaiah has submitted his resignation to the governor's special secretary at the Lok Bhavan in Bengaluru. The decision was announced after a breakfast meeting with the state cabinet earlier today. Special Secretary Prabhu Shankar received the resignation in the absence of the governor, who's out of the state. Siddaramaiah's resignation is yet to be accepted, but remember, the outgoing chief minister addressed a press conference as well, in which he said that his deputy, D.K. Shivakumar, will assume the top post now. Meanwhile, in a social media post, Siddaramaiah assured that he will continue to be active in state politics. D.K. Shivakumar, meanwhile, has left for New Delhi, where he's expected to meet with the Congress High Command to discuss the leadership transition in the Karnataka government. With the 2028 Karnataka Assembly elections now approaching, the Congress leadership is set to be keen on ensuring a smooth and carefully managed transition to avoid backlash from Siddaramaiah's support base. With that, let's quickly move on and tell you what is coming up on the other side of Gravitas. A former CIA official has been arrested after the FBI allegedly found $40 million worth of gold bars at his residence. The entire story coming up. And this Menstrual Health Day, we tell you how wearable watches can help women track their menstrual health.

0: First, let's talk about Chandrayaan 2. India changed the course of lunar science earlier by helping confirm water on the moon. And now, Chandrayaan 2 may have just uncovered something even bigger, hidden beneath the moon's darkest craters. Scientists believe ancient underground ice reserves may be waiting. Our next story brings you all the details.
1: 3, 2, 1.

The race to conquer the moon is no longer about flags and footprints. It is now about one thing, water. And once again, India's Chandrayaan missions are at the center of a major lunar breakthrough. In 2009, India stunned the world when Chandrayaan 1 provided the first major evidence of water molecules on the moon. That discovery transformed global space research forever. Now India may have pushed that discovery even farther. Scientists using Chandrayaan 2's advanced radar system say they have found evidence of water ice buried underground inside permanently shadowed craters near the moon's south pole. These are some of the oldest places in the solar system. Earlier findings detected water on the surface or traces of ice in shadowed regions. But underground ice will be far more stable and useful for

future missions. Water on the moon is not just about survival. It could be turned into oxygen for breathing and hydrogen fuel for rockets, making long-term lunar bases possible. And the timing could not be more dramatic. The discovery comes just a day after fresh global focus on future moon-based plans led by the United States and China as countries prepare for a new era of lunar competition. The moon's south pole is emerging as the most valuable territory beyond Earth, because whoever controls water on the moon could shape the future of deep space exploration. And once again, India's Chandrayaan program is leading the search.

0: Canada's defense pivot away from the United States continues to grow amid deepening tensions between the two neighbors. In a major setback for American defense firms, the Canadian Prime Minister, Mark Carney, has announced that Canada plans to buy Swedish manufacturer Saab's Global Eye early warning aircraft. America's Boeing's E-7 Wedgetail was reportedly the other major option that was in contention. Mark Carney made this announcement at a defense conference in Ottawa, saying that Saab's Global Eye system would help Canada detect and deter threats across the Arctic with advanced sensors and mission systems. The decision comes at a time when tensions between Ottawa and Washington continue to rise across defense, trade and diplomacy. In March, remember, Mark Carney had said that Canada would take full responsibility for protecting its Arctic territory after depending for decades on defense cooperation with the United States. Ottawa has been strengthening defense ties with Nordic countries as well, at a time when the U.S. has been perceived by experts as a less reliable partner in an increasingly unstable global environment. Canada-U.S. tensions have grown steadily in the recent months after the U.S. imposed tariffs on key Canadian imports last year. Carney asked the military to examine whether Ottawa could reduce its planned purchase of 88 F-35 fighter jets from American manufacturer Lockheed Martin and look at alternatives from other manufacturers. Saab's Gripen fighter reportedly remains in contention. Carney recently said that Ottawa would make a decision on the fighter fleet in due course. The diplomatic strain has become even more visible. Last week, Washington suspended planned biannual defense talks with Canada, while earlier this month, the United States also halted its participation in a joint defense board with Canada that dates back to the Second World War, accusing Ottawa of failing to meet defense obligations. The relationship has now faced additional political tensions after the U.S. President Donald Trump suggested in the past that Canada could give up its sovereignty and become America's 51st state. In the context of this background, experts describe the decision of purchasing Swedish jets as a major push for Carney's strategy of reducing dependence on American military capabilities and reshaping Canada's defense partnerships. Shifting our focus now, in the latest racist incident in the United States, a viral video of a stranger verbally abusing Indian tourists has sparked a fresh outcry over xenophobia. The footage shows a man approaching a couple in their car, questioning whether America or India is superior. Despite the husband's calm response that they were simply visiting to explore the world, the man launched into a racist tirade. He not just yelled at the couple, but demanded that they leave and stated that they were not wanted in the country. Take a look at the full sequence of events.
1: Are you from India? Yeah, you like America? Which better, America or India? Well, India is so incredible. Why don't you just stay in India? Why do you have to come to America? No, we don't want you here. You gotta go home. Out of my country. Are you from India? Yeah, you like America?

0: Which better, America or India? Well, India is so incredible. Why don't you just stay in India? Why do you have to come to America? No, we don't want you here. You gotta go home. Get out of my country.
1: From the bustling trading floors of Wall Street to the vibrant exchanges of Asian stock markets, WEON breaks it down for you to make sense of what's happening. As we reveal the key factors behind events, strategic battles, and the game-changing business decisions that shape the world. We bring you all of this and more on World Business Watch.
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1: Get the latest updates. 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
5: The Earth is sending distress signals. Wildfires, droughts, and melting glaciers. Can we reverse the damage? Explore the harrowing effects of climate change. 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
1: Where darkness hides behind every corner. Where the truth is stranger than fiction. A show that dives deep into the stories which shock and mystify the victims, the accused, and the sinister float. Prime Prime is your front row seat to darkness.
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ICE detainees are dying by suicide at an alarming rate, and a new Associated Press investigation is raising serious questions about the conditions inside America's immigration detention system. The investigation by the Associated Press, or AP as it is called, found that at least 10 immigration detainees have died by suicide since President Donald Trump returned to office in January of 2025. According to AP's review of ICE records, autopsy reports, police documents, this is the highest suicide rate ever recorded in ICE custody for a single fiscal year. And the numbers are stark. Since October, 7 suicide deaths have already been recorded, even though ICE historically reported just one or no suicides in most years. The 10 suicides account for nearly one-fifth of all 51 deaths in ICE custody since January 2025. The case of 27-year-old Brian Rayo Garzon has become one of the most disturbing examples. According to the AP investigation, Rayo was being held

0: in isolation at a Missouri jail after contracting COVID-19. He was suffering from fever and chills, and records show that his request for mental health treatment had been delayed. Officials also stopped him from making his regular nightly phone call to his mother, desperate and distraught. Reo passed a note to a guard saying that he could not take it anymore. Less than an hour later, he was found unconscious in his cell. An autopsy later ruled his death as a suicide. The AP report says that most of those who died were young men. 9 of the 10 were Hispanic detainees from Latin American countries, while one was a Chinese national. Their average age was just 32 years old. The findings also challenge President Trump's claim that those facing deportation are the worst of the worst. According to AP, 7 of these 10 men who had died had no history of violent crimes in the United States. Many were being held on immigration violations rather than serious criminal charges. Detainees often face extreme stress after arrest, the fear of being returned to dangerous conditions in their home countries, and deep isolation caused by language barriers and limited contact with family members. In fact, many also struggle to understand the immigration system itself. Unlike people in the criminal justice system, most immigration detainees do not have access to lawyers. They can feel confused, powerless, and unsure about their future. The spike in suicides is now intensifying the scrutiny of the Trump administration's aggressive immigration crackdown and the rapid expansion of detention operations across the country. As more migrants are swept into custody, rights groups and health experts are warning that the system may be failing to protect the very people that it is responsible for holding. Several people gathered outside the Delaney Hall Detention Center in Newark, raising fists and chanting as in protest to the ICE crackdown officers.
1: Cover your faces if you are all about the law. Each other, we should all belong. We should all belong. This is not just a job.
2: Yeah, I think the stories that we've heard out of here are horrific. And unfortunately, consistent with what we've been hearing across the country, and ICE continues to blatantly lie about the conditions, all of these detention facilities.
0: The latest deaths follow a record-breaking and deadly year. Remember, in 2025, at least 30 migrants died in ICE detention, which is the highest number in more than 2 decades and the deadliest year since the agency was created. According to data from ICE reports, that single year alone saw more deaths than the entire 4 years of the Biden administration, during which 26 people had died in ICE custody.

0: Western Europe is sweltering under an early and extraordinary heat wave with record-breaking temperatures, overwhelmed emergency services and growing fears about the impact of climate change. Just a day after France and the UK recorded their hottest May temperatures ever, large parts of Europe are bracing for another day of extreme heat. Temperatures more commonly seen in the height of summer than in spring. Meteorologists say that a powerful heat dome is driving this unusual weather. A mass of hot air from northern Africa has become trapped under a high-pressure system over Western Europe, preventing cooler air from moving in and causing temperatures to soar across the region. A mass of hot air from northern Africa has become trapped under a high-pressure system over Western Europe, preventing cooler air from moving in and causing temperatures to soar across the region. The impact is already being felt across multiple countries. Temperatures have crossed 30 degrees Celsius in many areas, unusual for this time of the year. In the UK, the heat wave has pushed emergency services to the brink. London's ambulance service said paramedics were flooded with 999 calls, reaching levels last seen during the peak of the COVID pandemic. Officials described it as the sixth busiest day ever for the service, with record numbers of emergency calls between 2 p.m. and midnight. Many people reported heat-related conditions, including breathing difficulties, dizziness, dehydration, and even fainting. Paramedics have now urged people to call emergency services only in life-threatening situations as the health system comes under pressure. Across Europe, authorities are also taking extraordinary measures. Parts of Italy have imposed restrictions on outdoor work to protect labourers from dangerous conditions. In southwest France, beaches filled far earlier than usual as residents tried to escape the heat. Farmers across the region say crops are ripening too quickly, forcing harvest to begin earlier than expected. The homeless in Paris are also demanding shelter and protection amid record heat.
1: Of course, people die on the streets all year round. But periods like this, with particularly unbearable temperatures, add an extra urgency factor. That's why we're here today. We've been in the midst of a heat wave for 2 days now, in 35 degrees.
0: In Spain, meanwhile, weather agency forecasts very high temperatures for summer and sounded alarm over extreme risk of wildfires as well.
2: In Western Europe, indeed, there has been a spell of very high temperatures, not only in Spain, but also in Portugal, our neighboring country, which has also reached between 38 and 39 degrees Celsius. In France, where temperatures have also exceeded 33 degrees Celsius. In the UK, a milestone has been reached. For the first time since records began, temperatures have hit 35 degrees Celsius somewhere in the British Isles. It happened on Tuesday, and of course, this is a temperature that would be extraordinary even in the height of summer.
0: In Rome, tourists flocked to Rome's fountains to cool off as Italy was facing its first heat wave of the year. The northern and central regions among the hardest hit by temperatures exceeding 34 to 35 degrees Celsius in several cities. Now, scientists say this is not just an isolated weather event, but part of a larger climate trend. Europe is currently warming faster than the global average, and climate experts warn that human-driven climate change is making heat waves more frequent, more intense, and longer lasting. The concern is not just about this week. A new global climate outlook has warned that average world temperatures are expected to remain near record levels over the next 5 years. The report predicts that global temperatures could rise between 1.3 and 1.9 degrees Celsius above pre-industrial levels recorded between 1850 and 1900.
3: Temporarily crossing the 1.5 degrees threshold does not mean that we've failed the Paris Agreement, as this is referring to a long-term average over 20 years rather than a single-year exceedance, which is what we're looking at in this report. However, as we get closer to that threshold, we expect to see more and more exceedances of 1.5 degrees, which has already occurred in 2024 when the global temperature was 1.5 degrees.
0: Meanwhile, the Arctic is expected to warm further as well, adding to fears of accelerating climate instability worldwide. For many in Europe, this heat wave is becoming a glimpse of a future that scientists have warned about for years. Moving on, a former U.S. government official has been arrested after FBI agents found more than 300 gold bars worth over $40 million inside his Virginia residence. Court documents identify the suspect as David Rush, a former CIA executive with top secret clearance. Authorities say David Rush fraudulently obtained the gold and large amounts of foreign currency from the U.S. government for supposed work-related expenses between late 2025 and early 2026. But when the CIA reviewed those transactions, the agency could not account for the gold or for the money. The matter was referred to the FBI then, which conducted a raid on Rush's Virginia residence. FBI agents reportedly seized around 303 gold bars, weighing about 1 kilogram each, along with nearly $2 million in cash and 35 luxury watches, including multiple Rolexes. Court documents also accuse David Rush of lying about his educational background and military service when applying for his government position, and of fraudulently receiving military leave payments. David Rush faces charges linked to theft of public money and fraud. He is

0: accused of a spate of robberies and kidnappings between 1999 and 2016. She hid from the police for three decades before being arrested 2 years ago. 67-year-old Daniela Klett was finally brought to justice as a German court sentenced her to 13 years in prison. After a trial that spanned 14 months, the court found her guilty of six counts of aggravated robbery, kidnapping for ransom, and possession of military weapons. The verdict took into account that maps and plans regarding the crimes were recovered from her apartment. And as per the police, she, along with her co-accused, Burkhard Garweg and Ernst Wolker Staub, looted over $2.3 million.
1: Das Gericht hat bei der Strafzumessung berücksichtigt.
2: In determining the sentence, the court took into account the fact that the case involved a high level of criminal intent. In particular, because every act had been planned down to the smallest detail and then carried out. In Ms. Klett's apartment, extensive documentation relating to the preparation of these acts was found.
0: Now, why is her conviction so significant? Well, close to three decades ago, she was an integral part of a left-wing guerrilla group named Red Army Faction, which was accused of unleashing a wave of violence in West Germany during the 1970s and 80s. Now, while the German police announced a bounty of over $170,000 seeking information on her whereabouts, she evaded capture by living in Berlin under a pseudonym. However, her cover was blown in February of 2024 in a rather surprising manner. For years, she practiced capoeira, an Afro-Brazilian martial art form that combines dance and fighting, for many years in Germany's capital. When photographs of her performing at Berlin's renowned Carnival of Cultures festival surfaced, an investigative journalist identified her using facial recognition software. After raiding her apartment, the police seized numerous weapons, forged identity documents, wigs, and cash believed to be from the proceeds of the robberies. This has also brought into focus the Red Army faction, which is known as the Baader-Meinhof Gang, after its founder members. It viewed US as an imperialist power and took up arms against the then West German government, which designated it as a terrorist organization. Now, as per reports, it was involved in a series of attacks, bombings and murders in the 70s and 80s that led to the death of at least 30 people and left 200 injured. But this group lost steam after the collapse of East Germany's communist government in 1990. The Red Army faction finally announced its dissolution in 1998. While Klett can no longer be tried for being a member of a terror organization, as the group is now defunct, she's also facing charges for three other attacks dating back to 1990s. While she has decided to appeal verdict in the Federal Court of Justice, her two co-accused remain at large at the moment. All right, shifting our focus now, the world's biggest tech companies are not just building artificial intelligence, they are rebuilding their workforces around it. And for thousands of employees, that change is coming with job losses. Meta, the company that owns Facebook, Instagram, and WhatsApp, has now turned its AI dream into a global warning about the future of jobs. Meta has cut around 8,000 jobs as the company pushes aggressively into artificial intelligence. The company has also shifted thousands of other employees into new AI-focused roles as the CEO, Mark Zuckerberg, doubles down on his plan to make Meta a leader in advanced AI technology. The message from Silicon Valley is clear. Companies now want fewer traditional workers and more AI engineers, data specialists, and automation experts. Meta is not alone. Cisco has announced thousands of job cuts while redirecting investments toward AI. Microsoft, Block, and Coinbase have also reduced staff, or they've offered buyouts as they race to adapt to the new technology revolution. Mark Zuckerberg has said that he wants to build, and I quote, super intelligence, an AI powerful enough to become the ultimate digital assistant. Meta now plans to spend up to $145 billion this year on AI, which is more than double of what the company spent in 2025. But the human cost of this AI race is becoming harder to ignore. Across the world,

world, employees who helped build the digital economy now fear that the very technology they created could replace them. And just hours after the news of Meta's job cuts made headlines, Mark Zuckerberg's 390-foot mega yacht reportedly arrived in Seattle, drawing crowds and sharp reactions along the waterfront. A striking image at a time when the company is pouring billions into artificial intelligence while thousands of employees face an uncertain future. The AI revolution is no longer a future story. It is already changing jobs, companies, and lives right now.

U.S. President Donald Trump's tendency of naming things after himself continues unabated. In a major policy initiative to encourage long-term investment from an early age, the U.S. has launched the Trump Accounts mobile application ahead of the program's formal rollout on the 4th of July. Now, according to the U.S. Secretary of Treasury, Scott Bessent, this new app would make it easy for millions of Americans to contribute and watch their investments grow in value. He added that the app launch marked a key milestone toward expanding financial access and delivering prosperity for all Americans. Now, who do these Trump accounts cater to? Well, all American children under the age of 18 with a valid Social Security number are eligible. Parents or legal guardians can open and manage these accounts on behalf of their children. To motivate people further, in fact, the government of U.S. will deposit $1,000 in the accounts of the children born between 1st January 2025 and 31st December 2028. These funds will be invested in American companies in the stock market to fetch good returns. In fact, parents can choose to contribute up to $5,000 to these accounts per year. Now, assuming $1,000 is deposited by the government and parents add another $5,000 each year, such an account will have a balance of $13 million by the time the child turns 55. And most importantly, money cannot be withdrawn from these accounts before the child turns 18. After becoming an adult, he or she will be able to withdraw funds for expenses like higher education or a first home. Now, Trump has been on a self-naming spree since the beginning of his second term in office. For instance, back in December 2025, the president had announced a new class of warships named after himself. John F. Kennedy Center for Performing Arts and the U.S. Institute of Peace Building in Washington were renamed after Donald Trump. He also launched the Trump Gold Card program last year, which allowed non-citizens to get residency status by paying a processing fee of $15,000 and a contribution of $1 million after undergoing a background check. However, this initiative has failed to garner traction till now, with only one card being approved so far. And this is not all. Donald Trump is set to become the first sitting U.S. president to have his signature on U.S. bank notes on the eve of America's 250th anniversary. The first 100 U.S. dollar notes with Trump and Bessent's signatures will be printed in June this year. Today is World Menstrual Hygiene Day, and we're getting you more about wearable watches that let you know your menstrual health. A new study sheds light on how wearable technology like Oura Ring, Apple Watch, Fitbit, Whoop Band, and Garmin watches are capable of detecting meaningful physiological changes across the menstrual cycle. The review, published in NPJ Women's Health, analyzed data from wearable devices that monitor things like skin temperature, heart rate, breathing patterns, and heart rate variability. The study found that up to 90% of women report cycle-related symptoms, including pain, bloating, and mood swings, while up to 40% suffer from premenstrual syndrome. Scientists found that these physiological signals shift throughout the menstrual cycle. For example, body temperature and resting heart rate often rise after ovulation, while changes in sleep and stress patterns may appear during PMS or perimenopause. Skin temperature was found to be lower in the first half of the cycle before ovulation and higher afterwards. Resting heart rate rose by around two to four beats per minute from the pre-ovulation phase to the days following it. Heart rate variability, which is a marker of the nervous system's activity, was highest in the early cycle and lowest in the premenstrual phase, with lower readings linked to symptoms of PMS and premenstrual dysphoric disorder, or PDD. What makes this significant is that wearables collect continuous real-time data, potentially allowing users to spot hormonal changes earlier and more accurately than manual methods. Experts say this technology could eventually support fertility awareness, help monitor menstrual irregularities, and improve understanding of conditions such as premenstrual dysphoric disorder and perimenopause. But researchers are also urging caution.
Most consumer wearables are not approved medical diagnostic tools, and accuracy can vary widely between brands and devices. The study also highlights concerns that many of the health algorithms were originally designed using limited or male-focused data sets, which may affect how they interpret hormonal changes in women. However, researchers believe the findings mark an important step toward more personalized and data-driven women's healthcare. All right, moving on, Muslims across the globe are observing Eid al-Adha, also known as the Festival of Sacrifice. It coincides with the last day of the annual Hajj pilgrimage in Saudi Arabia. We're bringing you visuals from across the world as worshippers commemorate the festival with prayers. Take a look.

And with that, we're wrapping up this edition of Gravitas. But before we go, we are leaving you with some interesting visuals from around the world in our Worldview segment. Thank you very much for joining us tonight. Bye-bye. Good night.

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4: Where darkness hides behind every corner. Where the truth is stranger than fiction. A show that dives deep into the stories which shock and mystify. The victims, the accused, and the sinister plot. 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
6: 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We bring you all of this and more on World Business Watch.
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0: Campaigns, elections, alliances, controversies, and power play.

Welcome back and thank you for staying with us. This is We On Wild Is One. We're glad you're watching. I'm Eric Mzoka, our top stories. Iranian Deputy Foreign Minister says Tehran will not sign any agreement with the US. It does not align with Iran's interests, vows to respond to any violation of the ceasefire.

Pakistan Foreign Minister Ishak Dar will travel to Washington on Friday for talks with U.S. Secretary of State Marco Rubio. This amid Islamabad's diplomatic efforts to negotiate a long-term peace arrangement aimed at ending the ongoing West Asia war.

Israel says it is severing all contact with United Nations Secretary General Antonio Guterres and his office after reports that Israel will be included in a United Nations blacklist related to conflict-linked sexual violence allegations. EU's top diplomat says that Europe cannot act as a neutral mediator between Kyiv and Moscow after the bloc's ministers debated their terms for potential talks with Russia.

The United States announces that it is allocating an additional $80 million to help combat the Ebola outbreak in the Democratic Republic of Congo in Uganda. The new funding, total U.S. aid amounts to $112 million since the outbreak began.

Kenya's Interior Minister Kipchumba Murkomen vows action against anyone found responsible for a deadly dormitory fire at a girls' school in the Rift Valley. He made these remarks while visiting the injured students. The fire has claimed lives of 16 students and left several others injured. Congress leader Siddaramaiah submits his resignation as Chief Minister of Karnataka to the governor, confirms his deputy D.K. Shivakumar will succeed him. Police say a knife attack at a Swiss train station that left three people injured has been declared an act of terrorism after arresting a suspect who had previously been reported for spreading Islamic State propaganda. Strong winds lash Jammu and Kashmir's Sonamarg, damaging several stalls set up for children and families enjoying the festive atmosphere of Eid. Thousands of Muslim devotees gather to offer special prayers to mark Eid al-Azha at the historic Shahi Mosque located within the Taj Mahal complex in Agra.

Ukraine is facing wave after wave of Russian strikes. Now President Volodymyr Zelensky is urgently calling Washington for more missiles and air defenses. But America is confronting a growing problem of its own. Its weapons stockpile is under strain.

The skies over Ukraine are growing more dangerous by the day. Air raid sirens, missile interceptions. Drone attacks. These are the latest images showing the aftermath of a Russian attack on the southern Ukrainian city of Odessa. And now fears are rising in Kyiv that Russia is preparing an even heavier wave of attacks in the months ahead. Ukraine is fighting back aggressively, too.

0: Kyiv's forces have expanded long-range drone and missile attacks, targeting military facilities and strategic sites deep inside Russian territory. The battlefield is widening, the tempo is rising, and both sides are intensifying pressure. But the situation in Ukraine is dire. It is running out of critical ammunition. President Zelensky has issued a fresh appeal to US President Donald Trump, pleading that Ukraine urgently needs more Patriot missile systems and advanced interceptors to defend its skies. Zelensky says delays could leave Ukrainian cities exposed. The request comes just days after one of the worst combined missile and drone attacks launched against Kyiv since Russia invaded Ukraine more than 4 years ago. But now the US is facing its own crisis. Washington's advanced arsenal is drained. Stockpiles of long-range interceptors and precision missiles have been fed into the Iran fight. Rebuilding stocks takes years. Analysts warn the United States will not replenish high-end weapons quickly. Among the critical weapons which are running low are Tomahawk cruise missiles, which are used to strike targets deep inside enemy territory, and Patriot and THAAD interceptors that defend against incoming missiles and drones. Washington must now choose between maintaining its own domestic combat readiness, fulfilling obligations to other global partners, or shipping its remaining high-end munitions to help Ukraine protect its skies. This creates a brutal strategic dilemma for the Pentagon. Bureau Report, we on Worldless One.
1: Israel's United Nations envoy has announced a freeze in relations with the United Nations Secretary-General's office. This is over an alleged decision to place Israel on a list of those accused of sexual violence in conflict zones, as cited by an Israeli report. In a social media post, Israel's ambassador to the United Nations, Dani Danin, has criticized the United Nations Secretary General, claiming Israel would have no further contact with Guterres' office as long as the latter remains in position. Danin also condemned the alleged addition of Israel to the United Nations list of conflict zone sexual violence offenders, calling it a political decision disconnected from facts and reality. The United Nations, on the other hand, has not yet made this report public. Danin says and claims that the United Nations has placed Israel on the same blacklist as Hamas, ISIS, and the most barbaric terrorist organizations in the world. Israel has been repeatedly mentioned in United Nations reports and discussions about alleged conflict-linked sexual violence during the Israel-Gaza war. Israeli officials have, in turn, repeatedly accused United Nations bodies of bias in their handling of the conflict with Hamas. A United Nations report released in July last year listed Hamas among groups accused of conflict-related sexual violence. The move followed a finding by a special representative that the terror group engaged in systematic sexual violence during the October 7, 2023 attack and against hostages held in Gaza.

Canada's defense pivot away from the United States continues to grow amid deepening tensions between the two neighbors. In a major setback for American defense firms, Canadian Prime Minister Mark Carney announced that Canada plans to buy Swedish manufacturer Saab's Global Eye early warning aircraft. America's Boeing's E-7 Wedgetail was reportedly the other major option in contention. Carney made the announcement at a defense conference in Ottawa, saying Saab's Global Eye system would help Canada detect and deter threats across the Arctic with advanced sensors and mission systems. The decision comes at a time when tensions between Ottawa and Washington continue to rise across defense, trade, and diplomacy. In March, Carney said that Canada would take full responsibility for protecting its Arctic territory after defending for decades on defense cooperation with the United States.

0: Ottawa has also been strengthening defense ties with Nordic countries at a time when the U.S. has been perceived by experts as a less reliable partner in an increasingly unstable global environment. Canada-U.S. tensions has grown steadily in recent months after the U.S. imposed tariffs on key Canadian imports last year. Carney asked the military to examine whether Ottawa could reduce its planned purchase of 88 F-35 fighter jets from American manufacturer Lockheed Martin and look at alternatives from other manufacturers. Saab's Gripen fighter reportedly remains in contention. Carney recently said Ottawa would make a decision on the fighter fleet in due course. The diplomatic strain has become even more visible. Last week, Washington suspended planned biannual defense talks with Canada, while earlier this month, the United States also halted its participation in a joint defense board with Canada that dates back to the Second World War, accusing Ottawa of failing to meet defense obligations. The relationship has faced additional political tensions after President Trump suggested in the past that Canada could give up its sovereignty and become America's 51st state. In context of this background, experts describe the decision of purchasing Swedish jets as a major push for Carney's strategy to reducing dependence on American military capability and reshaping Canada's defense partnerships. Swedish authorities have arrested a suspect in relation to a stabbing attack which unfolded early in the day. Three people were injured in that incident. The attack took place at a train station in the Swiss city of Winterthur near the capital Zurich. Police say the suspect is a 31-year-old Swiss Turkish national. The victims are aged 28, 43 and 52.
1: At 8:28, we received an alert at the call center of the Cantonal Rescue Services. It was an emergency call saying one person was injured by a knife, the person was around 40 years old, and the attacker was on the run. We sent a response team immediately. The Winterthur police hurried to the site with two teams at the Winterthur train station. They found not one, but three people injured.
0: My police are still investigating the suspect's motives. Officials are calling it an act of terrorism. Authorities have also said that the suspect has a history of psychological problems.
2: A terrible act of terrorism, which the police handled very well. It was a situation where it was possible to prevent even greater harm. But we take this very seriously indeed. It really does undermine people's sense of security in this canton. Every single time.
0: Eyewitness accounts describe scenes of chaos at the train station when the incident took place, with people screaming and running as the man identified as Nasip Dedela ran into people wielding a knife. Let's now take a look at what is making headlines across India at this hour. Union Home Minister Amit Shah says that the government will not take any legal action against those seen heading to Bangladesh after the BJP government came to power in West Bengal. He made the remarks during a public event in his Gandhi Nagar Lok Sabha constituency, where he inaugurated and laid the foundation for projects worth 340 crore rupees. Shah also cited the Demographic Change Committee announced by Prime Minister Narendra Modi, saying it would probe unnatural demographic changes and recommend legal measures if required. Union Education Minister Dharmendra Pradhan has acknowledged lapses related to the on-screen marking evaluation by the Central Board of Secondary Education. He has also assured strict action against anyone found responsible for the irregularities. Chairing a CBSE review meeting on Class 12 post-resolve process, Pradhan said this is the first time CBSE has implemented this system, with nearly 40 crore scanned pages evaluated through the OSM process. He said the OSM was introduced to enhance transparency in evaluation. A 27-year-old man from Delhi has been arrested for allegedly creating fake social media profiles of a woman from Ahmedabad. He was also found circulating

0: creating AI-generated morphed images and videos of her and her mother online. Police officials say the accused allegedly used AI-based websites to manipulate images from the woman's social media account. The arrest comes amid growing concerns of the misuse of AI tools in cyber crimes targeting women. After days of scorching heat, Delhi NCR witnessed a sudden change in weather as rain and thunderstorms lashed several parts of the region. The rain comes after several days of extreme heat in the national capital, where temperatures had been touching 45 to 46 degrees Celsius. The sudden change in weather comes hours after the Indian Meteorological Department issued an orange alert, predicting strong winds, moderate to heavy rains, and thunderstorms. India changed the course of lunar science earlier by helping confirm water on the moon. Now, Chandrayaan 2 may have just uncovered something even bigger. Hidden beneath the moon's darkest craters, scientists believe ancient underground ice reserves may be waiting.
1: 3, 2, 1.

The race to conquer the moon is no longer about flags and footprints. It is now about one thing, water. And once again, India's Chandrayaan missions are at the center of a major lunar breakthrough. In 2009, India stunned the world when Chandrayaan 1 provided the first major evidence of water molecules on the moon. That discovery transformed global space research forever. Now India may have pushed that discovery even further. Scientists using Chandrayaan 2's advanced radar system say they have found evidence of water ice buried underground inside permanently shadowed craters near the moon's south pole. These are some of the coldest places in the solar system. Earlier findings detected water on the surface or traces of ice in shadowed regions. But underground ice will be far more stable and useful for future missions. Water on the moon is not just about survival. It could be turned into oxygen for breathing and hydrogen fuel for rockets, making long-term lunar bases possible. And the timing could not be more dramatic. The discovery comes just a day after fresh global focus on future moon-based plans led by the United States and China as countries prepare for a new era of lunar competition. The moon's south pole is emerging as the most valuable territory beyond Earth, because whoever controls water on the moon could shape the future of deep space exploration. And once again, India's Chandrayaan program is leading the search.

0: Let's talk about the heat. Western Europe is sweltering under an early and extraordinary heat wave, with record-breaking temperatures, overwhelmed emergency services, and growing fears about the impact of climate change. Just a day after France and the United Kingdom recorded their hottest May temperatures ever, large parts of Europe are bracing for another day of extreme heat, temperatures more commonly seen in the height of summer than in spring. Meteorologists say a powerful heat dome is driving this unusual weather. A mass of hot air from northern Africa has become trapped under a high-pressure system over Western Europe, preventing cooler air from moving in and causing temperatures to soar across the region. A mass of hot air from northern Africa has become trapped under a high-pressure system over Western Europe, preventing the cooler air from moving in. Now, the impact is already being felt across multiple countries. Temperatures have crossed 30 degrees Celsius in many areas, unusual for this time of the year. In the United Kingdom, the heat wave has pushed emergency services to the brink. London's ambulance service said paramedics were flooded with 999 calls, reaching levels last seen during the peak of the COVID pandemic. Officials described it as the sixth busiest day ever for the service, with record numbers of emergency calls between 2 p.m. and midnight. Many people reported heat-related conditions, including breathing difficulties, dizziness, dehydration, and fainting. Paramedics have now urged people to call emergency services only in life-threatening situations. As the health system comes under pressure, across Europe, authorities are also taking extraordinary measures. Parts of Italy have imposed restrictions on outdoor work to protect laborers from dangerous conditions. In southwest France, beaches filled far earlier than usual as residents try to escape the heat. Farmers across the region say crops are ripening too quickly, forcing harvests to begin earlier than expected. The homeless people in Paris are also demanding shelter and protection amid record heat.
1: Of course, people die on the streets all year round, but periods like this, with particularly unbearable temperatures, add an extra urgency factor. That's why we're here today. We've been in the midst of a heat wave for 2 days now, in 35 degrees.
0: In Spain, weather agency forecasts very high temperatures for summer and also sounded alarm over extreme risk of wildfires.
2: In Western Europe, indeed, there has been a spell of very high temperatures, not only in Spain, but also in Portugal, our neighboring country, which has also reached between 38 and 39 degrees Celsius. In France, where temperatures have also exceeded 33 degrees Celsius. In the UK, a milestone has been reached. For the first time since records began, temperatures have hit 35 degrees Celsius somewhere in the British Isles. It happened on Tuesday, and of course, this is a temperature that would be extraordinary even in the height of summer.
0: Rome tourists flocked Rome's fountains to cool off as Italy was facing its first heatwave of the year. The northern and central regions among the hardest hit by temperatures exceeding 34 to 35 degrees Celsius in several cities. Scientists say this is not just an isolated weather event, but part of a larger climate trend. Europe is currently warming faster than the global average, and climate experts warn that human-driven climate change is making heatwaves more frequent, more intense, and longer-lasting, or long-lasting. The concern is not just about this week. A new global climate outlook has warned that average world temperatures are expected to remain near record levels over the next 5 years. The report predicts that global temperatures could rise between 1.3 and 1.9 degrees Celsius above pre-industrial levels recorded between 1850 and 1900.
3: Barely crossing the 1.5 degrees threshold does not mean that we've failed the Paris Agreement, as this is referring to a long-term average over 20 years rather than a single-year exceedance, which is what we're looking at in this report. However, as we get closer to that threshold, we expect to see more and more exceedances of 1.5 degrees, which has already occurred in 2024 when the global temperature was 1.5 degrees.
0: The Arctic is also expected to warm further, adding to fears of accelerating climate instability worldwide. For many in Europe, this heat wave is becoming a glimpse of a future that scientists have warned about for years. And that's the latest at this hour. Thank you for watching. Do stay with us. This is We on Wild as One.
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9: Where darkness hides behind every corner. Where the truth is stranger than fiction. A show that dives deep into the stories which shock and mystify. The victims, the accused, and the sinister float. Prime Crime is your front row seat to darkness.
0: The earth is sending distress signals. Wildfires, droughts, and melting glaciers. Can we

Welcome back and thank you for staying with us. This is We on Wild as One. We're glad you're watching. Time now for Pulse. I'm Eric Njoka, the headlines. The United States and Iran accuse each other of violating an ongoing truce following an exchange of fire 3 months after the West Asia war began, with a wave of U.S.-Israeli strikes on the Islamic Republic.

Russia agrees to build the first nuclear power plant in Kazakhstan with a $16.5 billion investment. The cost of the power plant to be built in Central Asia's largest country will be covered by a major export loan from Moscow. Israel says it is severing all contact with United Nations Secretary General Antonio Guterres and his office after reports that Israel will be included in a United Nations blacklist related to conflict linked to sexual violence allegations. Washington's decision to send 5,000 additional troops to Poland triggers fresh alarm in Moscow, with Russia warning that Europe may be edging towards a dangerous new phase of confrontation.

The United States announces that it is allocating an addition of $18 million to help combat the Ebola outbreak in the Democratic Republic of Congo and Uganda. The new funding total U.S. aid amounts to $112 million since the outbreak began. Police say a knife attack at a Swiss train station that left three people injured has been declared as an act of terrorism after arresting a suspect who had previously been reported for spreading Islamic State propaganda.

National Security Advisor Ajit Doval calls for decisive action against terrorism and says there cannot be double standards in the fight against it while addressing an international security forum in Russia.

0: Kenya's Interior Minister vows action against anyone found responsible for a deadly dormitory fire at a girls' academy school in the Rift Valley. He made these remarks while visiting the injured students. The fire has claimed lives of 16 students and left several others injured. Light rainfall hits parts of Delhi NCR, bringing a respite to people from the grueling heat. The Indian Meteorological Department issues an orange alert. Forecasts moderate to severe thunderstorms accompanied by lightning. In the biggest shock at the French Open so far, while number one Jannik Sinner has been knocked out in the second round, the Italian, who complained of dehydration and dizziness, lost a five-set thriller to Argentina's Juan Manuel Cherundolo. Today is the 50th day of the ceasefire between Iran and the United States. Beyond the rhetoric, the kinetic action is making the situation dangerous. The U.S. and Iran attacked each other's military facilities overnight in a tit-for-tat strike that tested the country's fragile ceasefire. An X report decodes if the latest strikes have complicated the peace talks.
1: Fireballs streaking across the Gulf. Missiles lighting up the night sky. And a ceasefire that may be collapsing in real time. The US and Iran are once again exchanging strikes despite intense diplomatic efforts to stop the region from sliding into a full-scale war. The Strait of Hormuz, the world's most critical oil choke point, has emerged one of the biggest flashpoints between the countries. US military says it shot down Iranian drones over the Strait of Hormuz. Washington claims four Iranian drones were shot down and a fifth was destroyed before it could even take off. U.S. claims it launched defensive strikes on a military site in Bandar Abbas, a strategic port city in southern Iran. This is the second time in 3 days that the U.S. has attacked targets in Iran. Hours later, Iran carried out retaliatory strikes targeting a U.S. base in Kuwait. The IRGC released these images of the moment of missile strikes. Iran has threatened a firm response if US repeats attacks. Its new Supreme Leader Mujtaba Khamenei claims the US and Israel are trying to create divisions in order to compensate for military defeats and bring the nation to its knees. Kuwait condemns Iranian drone missile attack and calls it a dangerous escalation in the West Asia war. But the message from Tehran is clear. Iran has demonstrated it can strike US allies across the Gulf even while negotiations continue behind closed doors. As tensions continue to escalate, US President Donald Trump says no one can control Hormuz. In a sharp warning, he has threatened to bomb Oman.
2: International waters, nobody's going to control it. We're going to watch over it. We'll watch over it, but nobody's going to control it. That's part of the negotiation that we have. They would like to control it. Nobody's going to control it. It's international waters, and Oman will behave just like everybody else, and we'll have to blow them up. They understand that. They'll be fine.
1: Trump has also hardened his stance on the Abraham Accords. He said that if the Gulf nations like Saudi Arabia don't normalize ties with Israel, by joining the accord, then he would not be interested in making any deal with Iran. For now, US and Iran accuse each other of violating an ongoing ceasefire. With both sides trading strikes, the question is no longer whether the truce is fragile, but how long before it shatters completely. Bureau Report, Beyond World is One.
0: Israel's United Nations envoy has announced the freezing of relations with the United Nations Secretary General's office. This is over a reported decision to place Israel on a list of those accused of sexual violence in conflict zones. Our United Nations has not yet made this report public. In a social media post, Israel's ambassador to the United Nations, Dani Danan, has criticized the United Nations Secretary General, claiming Israel would have no further contact with Guterres' office as long as the latter remains in position. Danan also condemned the alleged addition of Israel to a United Nations list of conflict zone sexual violence offenders, calling it a political decision disconnected from facts and reality. It's not just that. Danan also says, and I quote, that the United Nations placed Israel on the same blacklist as Hamas, ISIS, and the most barbaric terrorist organizations in the world. Israel has been repeatedly mentioned in United Nations reports and discussions about alleged conflict-linked sexual violence during the Israel-Gaza war. Israeli officials have, in turn, repeatedly accused the United Nations bodies of bias in their handling of the conflict with Hamas. A report by the United Nations released in July last year listed Hamas among groups accused of conflict-related sexual violence. The move followed a finding by

special representative that the terror group engaged in systematic sexual violence during the October 2023 attack and against hostages held in Gaza.

0: 5,000 additional troops to Poland is triggering fresh alarm in Moscow, with Russia warning that Europe may be edging towards a dangerous new phase of confrontation. Russian Foreign Ministry spokeswoman Maria Zakharova says the deployment risks a qualitative escalation in tensions between Russia and the West. She warns Moscow will be forced to respond with retaliatory measures if NATO's military footprint continues to expand closer to Russian borders.
1: This would not only inevitably necessitate the forced adoption of military technical measures necessary to ensure the security of the Russian Federation, but would also result in a significant escalation of tensions throughout Europe, especially given the increasingly provocative stance of the United States' European satellites toward the Russian Federation.
0: The announcement comes directly from United States President Donald Trump, who says his close ties with Poland's newly elected conservative nationalist president, Karol Nawrocki, influenced the move. Posting on Truth Social, Trump presents the deployment as a sign of Washington's commitment to Poland's security at a time of rising uncertainty across Europe. The decision surprises many observers because the White House has spent months reviewing America's troop presence in Europe, with expectations growing that Washington could reduce its military role and pressure NATO allies to shoulder more of the continent's defense burden. EU Foreign Policy Chief Kaja Kallas has warned member states against falling into a Russian trap in future negotiations on Ukraine as the bloc's foreign ministers meet in Cyprus.
2: One thing is very clear. Europe will never be a neutral mediator between Russia and Ukraine, because we are on Ukraine's side and we are defending our own core security interests.
0: Reacting to this, Russia's presidential envoy on foreign investment and economic cooperation, Kirill Dmitriev, has slammed the EU top diplomats, calling her a low IQ, irresponsible warmonger. He stated that the EU top diplomat is nudging the world towards World War III. On the other hand, Germany and the Netherlands will set up a joint tactical headquarters in the Baltics this year to command forces on NATO's eastern flank and help deter Russia. German Defense Ministry says the joint German-Dutch command center, known as IG or 1GNC, will assume command role on NATO's eastern flank, specifically in Estonia and Latvia. 1GNC is a command center that can control up to 50,000 troops if needed. Earlier, U.S. Vice President J.D. Vance said that the troop deployment to Poland has been delayed, fueling speculation over divisions inside the administration about America's future military commitments overseas. Now, with thousands of additional U.S. troops heading eastwards, fears of a deeper standoff between NATO and Russia are intensifying once again. For Poland, the move is seen as a critical security guarantee. For Moscow, it is another sign that the West is tightening military pressure on Russia's doorstep, a development the Kremlin insists it cannot ignore. A fire in a girl's school dormitory in Kenya has killed at least 16 people. Police say most of the victims were children and over 70 others have been hospitalized with injuries. The fire broke out overnight in Utumishi Girls Academy, the accommodation block of a boarding school in Nakuru County in Gilgil. The cause of the fire has not been established yet. Teams from the Kenya Red Cross, Fire Brigade, police and ambulance services rushed to the site of the accident. Such teams have also been deployed to locate survivors and recover victims. Kenya's Interior Minister Kipchumba Murkomen has now vowed action against anyone found responsible for a deadly dormitory fire at a girls' school in the Rift Valley. The minister made the remarks while visiting Utumishi Girls Academy's senior school in Gilgil, where the fire broke out.
3: We'll also do everything to ensure that if there is anyone who was involved in causing this fire, that justice will be done so that your colleagues... Yeah. That justice is done so that your colleagues who lost their lives and those who got injured

0: that may not be in vain. Even though we may never change the situation, we must be able to ensure that such a situation again should not happen on the part of those who caused culpability.
1: We shall inform you and outline what steps we are undertaking and also tell you exactly how the situation is. But for now, as you can see, we have closed off everywhere and our officers are inside inspecting everything.

Parents gathered at the Kenyan school to look for their children. School fires are not uncommon in Kenyan boarding schools. Some are caused by arson, while others because of electrical faults. Kenya's deadliest school fire in recent history occurred in 2001 when 67 students died in a dormitory fire in Machakos County. In 2017, 10 students died in a school fire in Nairobi, with a student later charged with murder. In 2024, 21 students were burned to death in a school fire in central Kenya, prompting President William Ruto to declare 3 days of national mourning.

The Central Bureau of Investigation has arrested Giribala Singh, mother-in-law and former judge, in connection with the death of actor and model Twisha Sharma. Early in the day, the Central Bureau of Investigation team visited Giribala Singh's Bhopal residence to interrogate her. Last night, the Madhya Pradesh High Court had cancelled the anticipatory bail granted to Singh. The decision followed a hearing before the court, which cited serious allegations, non-cooperation with investigators and lapses in the lower court's evaluation of evidence. This comes just a day after Giribala's son and Twisha's husband, Samarth Singh, and an accused in her death, was taken into CBI custody after a Bhopal court handed it over to the federal agency. Twisha was found dead at her matrimonial house in Bhopal on May 12th. While the death was initially suspected to be suicide, allegations of harassment and dowry-related abuse against Samarth Singh and mother Giribala Singh led to a wider investigation. The World Meteorological Organization has warned that the next 5 years are highly likely to smash global heat records, with Earth expected to repeatedly edge past the 1.5 degrees Celsius climate threshold set under the 2015 Paris Agreement. The new United Nations-backed outlook projects continued warming through 2030, with an 86% chance that one of the next 5 years will overtake 2024 as the hottest year ever recorded. Scientists say a hotter planet will fuel more extreme weather, including heat waves, floods, droughts and wildfires. The warning comes as Europe swelters through record-breaking May heat, with Britain and France registering unprecedented temperatures. According to the report, there is a 91% chance that at least 1 year between 2026 and 2030 will exceed 1.5 degrees Celsius above pre-industrial levels. Experts say warming is accelerating across nearly every region, especially over land and in the northern hemisphere. The report also highlighted rapid Arctic warming, with temperatures there forecast to rise more than 3 times faster than the global average due to melting sea ice and snow. Researchers warn an expected return of El Niño by late 2026 could further push temperatures higher and could push 2027 to be another record-breaking year. Let's now take a look at what is new in the world of entertainment. The world of Eternia is heading back to cinemas. Masters of the Universe held its UK premiere in London, with Queen guitarist Brian May

Among those walking the red carpet, May also contributed to guitar solos to the film's score. Directed by Bumblebee filmmaker Travis Knight, the new reboot explores He-Man's origin story before he became the legendary warrior. The film hits cinemas on June 3rd. More than 150 young performers from across New York took center stage at the 20th Garden of Dreams talent show at Radio City Music Hall, the participants, many of whom come from charities supporting children facing illness, homelessness, or foster care, were guided by celebrity mentors. The event featured music, dance, and live performances in front of a public audience. And finally, rising K-pop group IDID has released its new two-track single album, Fly. The seven-member group said the project shows their most natural and playful side yet. The release features the title track, Fly, along with another song called Attention. IDID was formed through the reality show debut's plan and continues to build a growing fan base in the K-pop world.

0: In a sport at this hour, there has been a seismic upset at the French Open. While number one and title favourite Yannick Sinner has been knocked out in the second round after a defeat to Argentine Juan Manuel Cerundolo. Sinner struggled physically in the sweltering heat in Paris. 24-year-old Sinner was the overwhelming favourite for the French Open title after defending champion Carlos Alcaraz pulled out due to a wrist injury. And the Italian was on a 30-match winning streak coming into the second-round clash. It was normal service in the first two sets as he seemed on course for a comfortable victory. He was, in fact, one game away from completing the win, but then there was a complete shift in momentum and Sinner clearly struggled physically in the heat. As temperatures rose to 33 degrees Celsius, Sinner could be heard saying he felt dizzy and he wanted to vomit. He also took a medical timeout, but simply could not recover enough to put up a challenge. The four-time Grand Slam champion lost 18 out of the last 20 games of the match. The mile number 56 completed a 3-6-2-6-7-5-6-1-6-1 triumph to progress to the third round. The defeat means Sinner's wait for a maiden French Open crown as well as a career Grand Slam continues.
1: Yeah, I struggled, starting to feel very dizzy, very low of energy, and tried to serve it out, but didn't have a lot of energy. Fourth set, I let it go a little bit, trying to have a bit more energy in the fifth. Very important game, the first one, couldn't hold, and then it went all a bit downwards, but yeah.
0: And finally, on We On Pass, Muslims across the globe are observing Eid al-Adha, also known as the Festival of Sacrifice. It coincides with the last day of the annual Hajj pilgrimage in Saudi Arabia. We leave you these visuals from across the world as worshippers commemorate the festival with prayers. Happy Eid.

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0: Credible, clear, continuous. Experts across aisles. Diverse voices, one platform. Eon World is one. From the bustling trading floors of Wall Street to the vibrant exchanges of Asian stock markets, Weon breaks it down for you to make sense of what's happening. As we reveal the key factors behind events, strategic battles, and the game-changing business decisions that shape the world. We bring you all of this and more on World Business Watch. Where darkness hides behind every corner. Where the truth is stranger than fiction. A show that dives deep into the stories which shock and mystify. The victims, the accused, and the sinister float. Prime Crime is your front row seat to darkness.
2: The Earth is sending distress signals. Wildfires, droughts, and melting glaciers. Can we reverse the damage? 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Climate Tracker on Weon World is One.
0: In-depth coverage of global issues broken down into facts, figures, and simple words. Backed with analysis from field experts who truly matter. Because we believe in decoding the real picture for you. Week after week.

A rare albino buffalo in Bangladesh, nicknamed Donald Trump, has been spared from Eid al-Adha sacrifice after a last-minute government intervention. The nearly 700 kilograms animal had already been sold for ritual slaughter when authorities stepped in, citing security concerns after it went viral ahead of Thursday's festival. The buyer was refunded, and according to the Bangladesh's Home Minister, the buffalo has now been transferred to the country's national zoo. Warm wishes to all our viewers on the occasion of Eid al-Adha. I'm Kripa, and this is Inside South Asia.

0: Just days before Eid al-Adha, a bomb attack near a railway station in Pakistan's Restive Balochistan province killed at least 47 people. The blast is the latest in a string of deadly attacks that continue to challenge Islamabad's authority in the region. And it raises a difficult question for Pakistan's military leadership. Is Balochistan slipping further out of control?
1: Look at the condition of our vehicles. I also had my own vehicle here. All the vehicles worth crores of rupees that were parked here were completely burnt down. We have suffered so much loss.
2: The glass has caused a lot of damage. Many people were injured from broken glass. May Allah bless the injured. Now we are shifting the goods and, God willing, we will keep them in a safe place because everything here is broken.
3: The charred remains of vehicles, shattered glasses, and an atmosphere of fear everywhere. This is the devastating reality of Balochistan's capital, Quetta. A massive blast ripped through a crowd of passengers and security personnel near the Quetta railway station, leaving at least 46 people dead and dozens injured. The Baloch Liberation Army claimed responsibility for the carnage, asserting that 82 Pakistani soldiers were killed in the targeted strike. This lethal operation highlights a monumental intelligence breakdown that has left the civilian population completely defenseless.
1: After going outside following the blast, we saw chaos everywhere. A crying mother was searching for her son, but he had already reached the hospital. On the other side, vehicles were engulfed in intense fire. Screams for help were coming from the train compartments ahead.
2: When I came out of the room, I saw that the house's gate was destroyed. A goat had been tied to the gate, and it had fallen down due to the blast. It was a very powerful explosion. When I looked outside, there was fire and smoke everywhere.
3: The blast occurred while the train was traveling through Chaman Patak station in Quetta. The service shuttle train from Quetta to Peshawar was carrying military personnel and their families who had been traveling home for Eid. It's not the first time that the BLA has targeted trains in Balochistan. Militants hijacked a train and took a number of passengers hostage while en route to Peshawar in March 2025. The explosion killed over 30 people and injured more than 100 others. There have been numerous such attacks by the BLA. In February 2026, the Baloch Liberation Army claimed to have captured 7 Pakistani army personnel during their Operation Herof 2.0. A video purportedly released alongside the claim showed at least 7 men in Pakistan military uniforms on their knees while armed men from BLA surrounded them. The video also showed arms and ammunition that the group claimed were confiscated from Pakistani soldiers during the operation. The BLA unleashed what it calls Operation Herof Phase 2.0. This consisted of coordinated attacks in both major towns and remote districts of Balochistan, including suicide attacks, armed assaults and arson. Pakistani officials claim more than 130 militants were killed in 48 hours alone earlier in the month of February. However, the BLA has refuted these official claims and reiterated that it inflicted severe casualties on Pakistani forces. The largest and most sparsely populated province in Pakistan, Balochistan, spans over 44% of Pakistan's total landmass, making it slightly larger than Germany. Rich in natural resources, Balochistan holds major strategic importance because of its location and access to the Arabian Sea. The province has a long history of resistance against the government of Pakistan. Since Pakistan's birth, Baloch ethnic factions have time and again risen against the central government. They've sought more autonomy, a larger share of the country's wealth, or even complete independence. For years, Islamabad treated Baloch dissent as a small law and order problem. Field Marshal Asim Munir dismissed the movement as marginal. He said about 1,500 militants could not alter the nation's course. Now his words echo back at him. Munir is now facing fierce domestic condemnation inside Pakistan for ignoring his own burning country and focusing his attention on courting Trump administration instead of addressing the spiraling security vacuum at home. The roots of this unstoppable violence lie in decades of deep systemic deprivation. As the Baloch people watch the state extract immense wealth from their resources,

0: rich land while leaving the local population in absolute poverty. To make matters worse, Islamabad continues to blindly oblige Beijing by forcing through controversial China-Pakistan economic corridor projects, which locals view as outright corporate colonization that steals their birthright. By prioritizing foreign masters and ignoring local grievances, the Pakistani establishment has pushed an entire population to the brink, leaving the state with no viable way to regain control.
1: In Sri Lanka, the world-famous Ceylon tea industry is facing the harsh impacts of the war in West Asia. The Iran crisis is now disrupting exports, raising costs, and putting pressure on millions of people who depend on the trade for their livelihood. More in our next report.
2: Lush green hills and endless rows of mist-covered tea bushes have long defined Sri Lanka's central highlands. The country is one of the world's largest tea exporters, contributing around 5% of global tea production. In the South Asian region, Sri Lanka holds the spot for the biggest tea exporter after India, with Ceylon tea continuing to be one of its most recognized global brands. The industry is worth about $1.5 billion and employs more than 2 million people across the island nation. Now, the war in West Asia is shaking this pivotal economic pillar, causing instability and distress to local livelihoods. Iran has been one of the biggest buyers of Sri Lankan tea for a long time. However, since the outbreak of the war, demand from the Iranian market has come to a complete halt. In fact, nearly half of the Ceylon tea exports are shipped to West Asian nations, making the region critical for Sri Lanka's tea trade. But now, the scenario is a bit different. According to the state-run Export Development Board, in March, Sri Lanka's tea export earnings fell more than 17% year-on-year. Exports to Iran dropped by 38%, while exports to the United Arab Emirates fell by a massive 93%.
3: 28th of February is when it happened. So the following auction, there was a drop in tea prices, which would have been about 20% drop in the prices, as well as there were about 20% teas which was not sold at the auction. So that's how it started. Since then, things have changed. There has been more demand. I wouldn't say it's from Iran. Iran is fully stocked. But there is other markets which has bought our teas. And gradually, we see week in, week out, improvement for the demand at the auctions.
2: The crisis has also created logistical chaos. Shipping routes have become uncertain because of disruption in the Strait of Hormuz, freight costs have surged, and many companies are now re-establishing their supply chains and are forced to look for new markets in North America and South America.
4: We have seen a challenge in terms of logistics, supply chain, both raw materials and in terms of our export logistics. So, while there is no change in consumption patterns, certainly in the Gulf, the hospitality is affected. Dubai, Saudi and so on, significant markets for premium hospitality, all affected by the ongoing crisis. That is probably the significant effect.
2: In the tea estates of Hayton, workers say the war is now changing their daily lives. For the families working in the tea estates and living on low wages, rising prices are making survival even harder.
5: It's difficult. There are expenses for my son and expenses for my daughter. Because of that, this isn't enough, sir. Despite that, we somehow manage to survive with the money we have.
2: Fuel prices have surged by more than 30% since late February. And cooking gas prices have also jumped sharply. Many estate workers are living on limited resources.

0: in order to cut down their expenses.
1: Prices have gone up a lot because of the war. The price of gas has increased. It's difficult for us to afford it now. Because gas is so expensive, we are cooking with firewood instead.
0: Despite the hardships, they continue to work long hours on the plantations, hoping to provide a better future for their children.
2: I am doing this job and I will continue doing this work. The reason I am working hard in this estate is because I want my children to have a better life. I want to educate them and take them to a good position in life. That is my hope.
0: For decades, Ceylon tea has been one of Sri Lanka's strongest global identities. But today, the industry is being forced to adapt to a world increasingly shaped by conflict and economic uncertainty. From global exporters to workers in the hills of Hayton and the countless people directly or indirectly affected by the war, everyone continues their fight against the current circumstances, holding on to the belief that better days lie ahead, waiting for peace and stability to prevail across the world.
3: Up next, we take a look at what else is making headlines in Inside South Asia Wrap.
4: The remains of four Italian divers who died inside an underwater cave while diving in the Maldives earlier this month were repatriated to Italy on the 23rd of May. The four coffins arrived at Milan's Malpensa airport, where footage showed them being carried off the plane and loaded onto a baggage truck before leaving the airport tarmac. The bodies were then taken to a morgue where the autopsies of all five divers took place. Before the rest of the team, the Italian diving instructor and boat captain Gianluca Benedetti was repatriated. Parallel investigations are going on in both Italy and the Maldives to determine the cause of the incident.
5: India's External Affairs Minister S. Jaishankar strongly advocated for global counter-terrorism unity during the Quad Foreign Ministers meeting hosted in New Delhi on the 26th of May. Emphasizing India's zero-tolerance policy, he declared that nations subjected to terrorist attacks have the sovereign right to defend themselves and that victims and perpetrators must never be equated. The talks brought together U.S. Secretary of State Marco Rubio, Japanese Foreign Minister Toshimitsu Motegi, and Australian Foreign Minister Penny Wong.
4: Severe forest fires are raging across northern India, exacerbated by prolonged dry weather and extreme heat waves. Extensive blazes have swept through fragile belts in Jammu and Kashmir, Himachal Pradesh, and Uttarakhand, triggering emergency containment operations across the Himalayan region. Warnings remain in place as the situation continues to evolve. Given the heatwave conditions in Delhi, people are moving towards the hills to have some respite. However, the conditions are not good in the hills as well. A spike in forest fires is common in this season.
5: Bhutan's Prime Minister Dasho Tsering Tobgay visited the Kamakhya Temple on the 26th of May to seek blessings during a two-day visit to Assam. The visit came after high-level meetings with Assam CM Himanta Biswa Sarma. Bhutan is focused on strengthening bilateral ties by improving cross-border rail and roadway connectivity between Assam and Bhutan.
3: Dhaka, which is infamous for crippling traffic gridlock, where motor vehicles and thousands of pedal rickshaws constantly compete for limited road space, finally might have a permanent solution. The city's police has introduced an AI-powered traffic monitoring system. Let's tell you more about it with this report.
6: It's one of the slowest cities in the world. A physically fit person can walk more quickly on these roads. Welcome to the capital of Bangladesh, Dhaka. With a vehicular traffic average of 4.8 kilometers per hour, the city is looking for a change. Dhaka has launched its first AI-powered traffic enforcement system as authorities try to control one of the world's worst traffic jams. The lack of public transportation and the unregulated growth of private vehicles are major contributors to the capital's traffic congestion. Additionally, poor road infrastructure and traffic management exacerbate the problem, leading to increased air pollution and economic cost. Despite repeated attempts to modernize traffic management, the city of more than 22 million people had remained highly reliant on manual control over traffic. Now, the Dhaka police link traffic cameras to artificial intelligence software, which is designed to automatically detect violations. From signal and lane violations to illegal parking, under this new eye system, the traffic monitoring cameras are designed to identify all. Although the coverage does not stretch across the entire city yet, authorities claim that the manual enforcement is expected to phase out eventually. As buses, cars, motorcycles and pedal rickshaws jostle for space, on-the-spot police fines often spark arguments and confrontations, sparking continuous chaos across the roads.
2: This is just the beginning, but already we have gathered a large amount of information and footage of violations, and we are analysing them. Based on the analysed data, we are preparing prosecutions.
6: But there are many challenges.
1: The first problem we face is road markings. We need to repaint them with reflective paint, as many of the markings have already faded. The second challenge is managing vehicles moving at different speeds on the roads, such as auto rickshaws and manual rickshaws. We need to address these issues. We must also remember that footpaths are for pedestrians, not for vehicles.
6: The Dhaka police is still working with the Road Transport Authority to address the issue, while additional features like vehicles driving on footpaths are expected to be added soon. The new system is currently equipped to target motor vehicles, leaving out the vast fleet of pedal rickshaws that flood the streets of the city, although authorities claim to be working towards it. The hidden cameras are hard to detect, forcing people to be more alert on the roads now.
7: Yes, people are now more alert. After receiving fines, they have become more cautious and are following traffic signals. The penalties are significant and fuel prices are already very high. If a case is filed, it becomes difficult for families as they have to pay the fines. You can't always know where the cameras are hidden, but now we stay alert everywhere. It's okay to spend more time in traffic, but we don't want to violate the rules anymore.
6: While Dhaka has spent huge amounts of money on traffic signals and upgrades in the past, experts say that the long-term success of the system would depend less on technology and more on the consistency of the enforcement of rules.
3: For the first time ever, a feature film from Nepal has won a major prize at the prestigious Cannes Film Festival. Nepal took home the jury prize in the Uncertain Regard section for director Abhinash Vikram Shah's haunting debut feature titled Elephants in the Fog. This deeply human story follows a community of transgender women living under the constant threat of wild elephants. We explore this cinematic breakthrough in this report.
8: For decades, Nepal has been seen through one lens. Mountains, monasteries, postcards of Mount Everest. But this year at the 2026 Cannes International Film Festival, Nepal arrived with something far more. A fog-brimmed story about transgender women, vanishing forests, fear, loneliness and survival. Elephants in the Fog has made history. Directed by Abhinash Vikram Shah, the film became the first ever Nepali feature selected in Cannes' official lineup. A 7-minute standing ovation during its screening, and then it went even further, winning the jury prize in the Uncertain Regard section.
9: The cinema has a unique power to look into the shadows. For so long, the lives of Pirati and her daughters and the communities and all the person who are, you know, on the edge. have been kept invisible. By bringing our story here and by recognizing it with this award, you have pulled those margins into the light. You have made the invisible visible.
8: But what makes the victory remarkable is not the trophy. It is a story that won it. Set in a remote village bordering dense forests in southern Nepal, the film follows a Kinnar household with transgender women living together under strict traditions. Surviving through ritual performances and nightly elephant patrols. Every night, villagers march into the darkness with torches, drums and prayers, trying to scare away wild elephants that destroy crops and homes. And in the middle of that fear stands Pirati, a trans matriarch who's disciplined and protective while breaking apart inside. Played by first-time actor and activist Pushpa Thinglama, Pirati dreams of escape and of leaving behind a life where acceptance feels conditional and fragile.
10: In this film, I played Pirati, a mother who is always protective to her children, to her community, and who always fights for their dignity. And mostly, she always loves her family.
8: The film's power lies in how intimately it captures contradiction. The Kinnar community is woven into South Asian culture for centuries, invited to bless weddings and birth, feared for their curses, celebrated in ritual, and yet pushed to society's edges. Director Shah says that contradiction haunted him. Shah spent years building trust with the Kinnar community before filming began. Many cast members had never acted before. He refused to cast cisgender actors in transgender roles.
9: I don't want to cast any cisgender actor, you know, for the role of trans woman. And to find money in Nepal, it's impossible. You have to find money, you know, raising money through co-production, mostly Europeans. And it took so much time. It took so much time, you know. So it was quite hard.
8: The film was pieced together through international co-productions after repeated struggles to secure funding in Nepal. And yet, somehow, against the odds, this deeply local story traveled all the way to the French Riviera. Then came the moment, the award announcement, a pride for Nepal and South Asia. Last year, it was India's Oscar entry, Homebound, that represented the region in the very same category. However, the first film from South Asia to win a prize in uncertain regard section was from Pakistan in 2022, when Joyland won big. Nepal's Elephants in the Fog continues to carry the victory flag for the Indian subcontinent.
3: That's all we have in our show today. But before we go, here is a message from the top of the world. All the way from Gaza, A Climber's Conquest is winning hearts in Nepal. Take a look, and I will see you again next week for another edition of Inside South Asia with me, Kripa.

0: 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It's a wake-up call, global emergency. 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
2: Where darkness hides behind every corner. Where the truth is stranger than fiction. A show that dives deep into the stories which shock and mystify. The victims, the accused, and the sinister float. Prime Crime is your front row seat to darkness.
3: This is our brand new edition of South India, a daily dynamic show that will capture the pulse of the southern Indian state.
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2: WEON.

Welcome back. Thanks very much for staying on with us. You're watching Beyond Dispatch. I'm Maudy Tanheed, starting off with a quick look at the top stories making headlines. The U.S. Central Command says Iranian missile attack on Kuwait is an egregious ceasefire violation amid an exchange of strikes between the U.S. and Iran.

Israel's Air Force carries out airstrike on a southern suburb of the capital, Beirut. It's not immediately clear who is the target of the attack. Videos from the area showing white smoke billowing from a residential neighborhood close to the international airport.

Ukraine's president arrives in Sweden for bilateral talks. Zelensky says the two sides are preparing a major defense package and working on a deal to provide the fighter jets to Ukraine.

In the Tushar Sharma death case, CBI arrests her mother-in-law and former judge in Bhopal. This after the Madhya Pradesh High Court rejected her anticipatory bail.

Swiss officials say a man wounded three people with a bladed weapon at a train station near Zurich before being arrested. The motive of the attack is still under investigation.

Crude oil rises over 3% as tensions in West Asia keep the investors jittery. Brent trades above $97 per barrel. US benchmark crude trades above $91 per barrel. Four-time Grand Slam champion Naomi Osaka reaches the third round of the French Open with a straight sets win over Donna Vekic.

0: Thousands of Muslim devotees gather to offer special prayers to mark Eid al-Adha at the historic mosque located within the Taj Mahal complex in Agra.
1: Oh,

0: After days of intense speculation, the Karnataka Chief Minister has submitted his resignation to the Governor's Special Secretary at the Lok Bhavan in Bengaluru. The decision was announced after a breakfast meeting with the State Cabinet earlier today. The Special Secretary, in fact, received the resignation in the absence of Governor, who is out of the state. Siddaramaiah's resignation is yet to be accepted. He also addressed a press conference in which he said that his deputy, D.K. Shivakumar, will assume the top post now. Earlier in the day, Siddaramaiah held a breakfast meeting with members of the state cabinet, including D.K. Shivakumar. The duo were seen sharing a warm hug. Shivakumar also touched Siddaramaiah's feet. The developments following a Congress high command meeting, where reports say a decision on Shivakumar's elevation was taken, ending a prolonged power struggle in the state. A meeting of the Congress Legislative Party. A meeting of the Congress Legislative Party is also expected later this week. The developments gathered momentum after the Congress leader Rahul Gandhi held a closed-door meeting with Siddaramaiah in Delhi. The meeting reportedly lasted more than 40 minutes, during which Rahul Gandhi is believed to have stressed on the need for a generational shift in the Karnataka Congress leadership. And with the 2028 Karnataka Assembly elections approaching, the Congress leadership is said to be keen on ensuring a smooth and carefully managed transition to avoid backlash from Siddaramaiah's support base. And for more on these developments, our principal correspondent Siddharth MP getting us this report.
1: After submitting his resignation at the Lok Bhavan or the governor's office in Bengaluru, Karnataka Chief Minister Siddaramaiah expressed confidence that the governor would accept the resignation once he gets back to the city. Governor Thavarchand Gehlot is not in Bengaluru right now. He's traveling. So the Chief Minister expressed confidence that the resignation would be accepted, and thereafter the governor would also pave the way for the new government to be formed under the new Chief Minister.

0: Of course, Congress has a comfortable majority in Karnataka, so there's no issues with regards formation of a new government under a chief minister. Let's also tell you that in a press conference after submitting his resignation, Chief Minister Siddaramaiah turned emotional. He spoke about his humble roots from a village, and he also spoke about how he had no background in politics and how he entered politics by accident. He also thanked the Congress High Command and several Congress leaders, and also thanked the people, highlighting how many election promises his party and he had fulfilled over the years. From Chennai, Siddharth, MP, Beyond World is One.
1: In a major development, the CBI has arrested the mother-in-law and former judge in connection with the deaths of actor and model Twisha Sharma. Earlier in the day, in fact, the CBI team visited her Bhopal residence to interrogate her. Last night, remember, the Madhya Pradesh High Court had cancelled the anticipatory bail granted to her. The decision followed a hearing before the court, which cited serious allegations, non-cooperation with the investigators, and lapses in the lower court's evaluation of evidence. This comes just a day after her son and Twisha's husband and an accused in the case was taken into CBI custody after a Bhopal court handed it over to the federal agency. Twisha was found dead at her matrimonial house in Bhopal on May 12. While the death was initially suspected to be a case of suicide, allegations of harassment and dowry-related abuse against Samarth Singh and his mother led to a wider investigation. There is no respite from the scorching heat across India, with daytime temperatures consistently above 45 to 46 degrees Celsius in several parts of the country. In Maharashtra's Nagpur, at least 26 people have been reported dead over the last 3 days itself. The police suspect extreme heat as the likely cause. And authorities are saying of the 26 dead, 4 were found near the railway station premises. Some on the roadside, beneath flyovers and other public places. According to the police, most of the deceased appeared to be homeless, underscoring how the poor remain the most vulnerable to the extreme temperatures. According to the IMD, heat wave to severe heat wave conditions, along with warm nights, will persist in several pockets of the Vidarbha region till May 29. The weather department has also issued an orange alert for Nagpur and another part. Another tragedy, in fact, unfolded in Madhya Pradesh's Chhatarpur, where a six-year-old child lost his life after his condition worsened rapidly while he was being taken to the hospital. In fact, this was according to reports, the child's mother suffered a heart attack upon hearing about her child's death. The deaths coming on a day when the IMD issued a red alert for severe heat wave conditions in Madhya Pradesh. Meanwhile, some respite from the heat is expected by the weekend, when a fresh western disturbance is likely to trigger rainfall and thunderstorms. Until then, Madhya Pradesh, Maharashtra, alongside several states in north, northwest and eastern India, are expected to experience intense heat wave conditions.

0: And for more on these developments, we asked principal correspondent Disha Yadav getting us this report. Take a look.
1: Nagpur district in Maharashtra is battling an intense heat wave with temperatures rising above 45 to even 47 degrees Celsius in the past couple of days. And officials claim that in this span of time, at least 26 deaths have been reported in the past 9 days alone. All have been unidentified so far, and most of these victims were either homeless or from the vulnerable section of the group. They were found either on the railway stations or on the open parks or at the construction sites. So now they are trying to identify these victims. So the post-medical examination is going on as we speak, and only after that the authorities will be able to establish that whether these deaths were related to heat wave or not. But on the other side, the government is on alert. They have already

send out notifications and alert to the residents staying in the Nagpur district as well as the entire Vidarbha region to be alert on the in the next couple of days, because IMD has issued red alert as

ground. Illegal arms, ammunition, even foreign liquor have been recovered in raids linked to multiple TMC leaders, reportedly. The action coming amid intensifying investigations after the change in government in the state. In fact, a jute field in North 24 Parganas turned into a crime scene straight out of a thriller movie, it seemed. Police in West Bengal dug up sacks and trolley bags allegedly stuffed with cash worth over 2.24 crore rupees. From land linked to the municipality chairman, allegedly. Officials say that the money was buried underground near a farmhouse and was recovered after Bhattacharya allegedly was taken to the spot during interrogation. Visuals showing police officers carrying heavy sacks through muddy fields as the digging operation continued for hours.

The recovery coming just the day after Bhattacharya was arrested from his residence, where the police had already seized rupees 80 lakh in cash reportedly and nearly 4,000 sheets allegedly meant for government relief distribution. Officials say all the recovered notes were in 500 rupees denomination, and the police also used drones to scan the nearby areas for more hidden cash or suspicious material. The crackdown did not stop there. In another major raid, the TMC local leader Ajit Saha and his brother were arrested. The police claiming they recovered more than 27 lakh rupees in cash, firearms, over 600 cartridges, empty shells, an air gun, a sports rifle, and dozens of bottles of foreign liquor from the house.

0: And for more on this, our correspondent Payari Mitra getting us this report. Take a look.
1: This is really very scary. You must be thinking what I am doing inside this jute field. I have come here to show you how a corrupted TMC leader, Bhaduria Municipality Chairman, chose this place to conceal his corrupted money. This is exactly the place from where yesterday police have recovered multiple number of trolley bag sacks, from where a total amount of 2 crores 24 lakhs has been recovered. Let me show you the place. This is a hole. There is another hole, and there are multiple holes like this which have been dug out by police. After that, they recovered 5 sacks and 2 trolley bags, and the counting was continued for midnight, and total amount of 2 crores 24 lakhs has been recovered.
0: On to Nepal now, where the National Human Rights Commission has recommended legal action against the former Prime Minister KP Sharma Oli and several senior political leaders for alleged human rights violations during last year's Gen Z protest. The commission held the political leadership directly responsible for the crisis, citing their decision to ban social media during the Gen Z protests in September 2025 as the primary catalyst for the subsequent violent escalation. The rights body has sought legal action against the ruling RSP chairman, accusing him of unauthorized escape from jail amid the unrest, and advised the formulation of new laws to prosecute those responsible. It suggested restricting the political careers and travel of implicated figures. A detailed 29-page report implicating Oli and several others in rights violations linked to September's demonstrations, which resulted in over 70 deaths. Release politicians, including Oli, were previously arrested but freed due to insufficient evidence. The report also urged the legal reforms, including penalties of up to 6 months' imprisonment. A fine of up to 300,000 Nepali rupees, and also the establishment of a special court to handle such cases. The NHRC raised concerns about the involvement of others, including RSP members who were recently elected to parliament, and about senior

0: security officials reportedly. It abstained from recommending action against the Nepal army despite identifying lapses in their duties. And for more on this, our correspondent Saloni Murarka getting us this report. Take a look.
1: Nepal's Human Rights Watchdog has recommended investigations into 17 ruling party lawmakers and legal action against former Prime Minister K.P. Sharma Oli and two former ministers over the deadly Zenzi protest. In a sweeping six-month investigation, the commission says that political statements, social media posts, and organized groups may have fueled the unrest that left at least 76 people dead and key state institutions in flames. The report claims that a biker group called Tibetan Original Blood infiltrated the protest and pushed the demonstrators to violent clash, attacks on security forces, and attempted arson at parliament. The commission argues that the current laws are not enough to hold those people accountable in a serious human rights violation and instead has called for a new law in the country. The report does mention further investigations and legal action, but it does not mention then Kathmandu Mayor and current Prime Minister Balendra Shah. During the movement, Balendra Shah had made several social media posts, at times even supporting the movement and later urging restraint, to which many of the observers here in Kathmandu say that might have influenced the atmosphere of the movement in Nepal. I'm Saloni Murarka, reporting for VON from Kathmandu, Nepal.
0: A fire in a girls' school dormitory in Kenya has killed at least 16 people. Police have said most of the victims were children and over 70 have been hospitalized with injuries. The fire broke out overnight. The accommodation block of a boarding school. The cause of the fire has not been established yet, but teams from the Kenya Red Cross, Fire Brigade, police, ambulance services rushed to the site of the accident. The search teams have also been deployed to locate the survivors and recover the victims.
2: We shall inform you and outline what steps we are undertaking and also tell you exactly how the situation is. But for now, as you can see, we have closed off everywhere and our officers are inside inspecting everything.
0: Parents gathered at the Kenyan school to look for their children. School fires are not uncommon in Kenyan boarding schools. In fact, some are caused by arson, while others because of electrical faults. In fact, Kenya's deadliest school fire in recent history occurred in the year 2001, when 67 students died in a dormitory fire. In 2017, 10 students lost their lives in a school fire in Nairobi, with a student later charged with murder. In 2024, 21 students were burned to death in a school fire in central Kenya, prompting the president to declare 3 days of national mourning. And for more on that story, our correspondent getting us this report. Take a look.
3: As Nigeria wraps up Children's Day celebrations with renewed calls for the rescue of students kidnapped from a school in Oyo State, Kenyans woke up to another tragedy after an early Thursday dormitory fire at Utumishi Girls Academy in Gilgal killed several girls and left dozens hospitalized. The incident has once again raised concern over the safety of African children as schools meant to be safe spaces increasingly become scenes of disaster and violence. Commentators say the tragedy exposes poor disaster management in Kenyan schools, with growing demands for urgent nationwide safety reforms and a review of unsafe boarding systems. President William Ruto has directed all relevant agencies to take immediate action following the latest disaster. From Lagos, Nigeria, Louisa Olanili, VON, World is One.
0: Hundreds of Ghanaian nationals have been repatriated from South Africa after waves of anti-immigration protests heightened the safety concerns. The first group

0: group of 300 citizens of Ghana, including women and children, returned to the capital from Johannesburg's airport. And Ghana's High Commissioner to South Africa confirmed that over 800 Ghanaians had registered for voluntary evacuation. Most travelers, however, processed by BMA immigration officials were found to be undocumented after an intensive screening process. Authorities say many had overstayed by more than 30 days, while some had remained illegally for over a year and were subsequently declared undesirable under Section 30 of the Immigration Act. Travelers who were denied departure were handed over to the Ghanaian High Commission for possible future repatriation. Subject to meeting immigration requirements, Ghana's foreign minister, in fact, welcomed the first group of the repatriated nationals, as dozens could be seen reuniting with their families. The Ghanaian foreign minister, meanwhile, promised multiple allowances and psychological support to the returning citizens.
1: President Mahama says that all of you should be given two special allowances. So there will be a transportation allowance to wherever you live, wherever your homes are, wherever you are going to live. And then there will be a reintegration allowance, a special package. You are going to receive psychosocial support. We have psychologists, we have medical doctors, we have assistants.
0: The repatriated nationals, in fact, say South Africans wanted them out of the country as they feel that foreigners are taking jobs away from the locals. Some of them even saying that their shops were looted during the anti-immigration protests. The repatriation coming after a series of anti-immigration protests in recent weeks, with demonstrators demanding tighter control on undocumented migrants and accusing foreigners of contributing to crime and unemployment. South Africa has condemned violence against foreign nationals and pledged to crack down on xenophobic attacks. And our correspondent, Calvin Ongmu, has been tracking those developments. She sent us this report. Take a look.
2: Ghana has begun evacuating citizens who no longer feel safe here in South Africa. On Wednesday, the first flight departed with nearly 300 passengers. South African authorities confirmed that out of that number, 90% of them were found to be undocumented, and Ghanaian embassy had to issue them with emergency travel certificates. The recent anti-immigrant protests and attacks have divided opinion in South Africa. Protesters blame undocumented foreigners for crime and unemployment, while others argue that the country's deepest socioeconomic problems cannot be solved by targeting migrants. Anti-immigration groups, including the March and March movement, have given undocumented foreign nationals until June 30th to leave the country, threatening a nationwide shutdown. This is Calden Omo from Johannesburg, South Africa, for We On World is One.
0: And with that, it's a wrap on this edition. Thanks very much for watching.
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4: 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A dedicated show with varied perspectives, expert take, citizens' voices, detailed ground reports, and in-depth coverage from political corridors of the world. 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
5: Where darkness hides behind every corner. Where the truth is stranger than fiction. A show that dives deep into the stories which shock and mystify. The victims, the accused, and the sinister float. Prime Crime is your...

Welcome back and thank you for staying with us. This is We on Wild is One. We're glad you're watching. I'm Eric Mzoka, our top stories. Iranian Deputy Foreign Minister says Tehran will not sign any agreement with the US that does not align with Iran's interests, vows to respond to any violation of the ceasefire.

Pakistan Foreign Minister Ishak Dar will travel to Washington on Friday for talks with U.S. Secretary of State Marco Rubio. This amid Islamabad's diplomatic efforts to negotiate a long-term peace arrangement aimed at ending the ongoing West Asia war.

Israel says it is severing all contact with United Nations Secretary General Antonio Guterres and his office after reports that Israel will be included in a United Nations blacklist related to conflict-linked sexual violence allegations. EU's top diplomat says that Europe cannot act as a neutral mediator between Kyiv and Moscow after the bloc's ministers debated their terms for potential talks with Russia.

The United States announces that it is allocating an additional $80 million to help combat the Ebola outbreak in the Democratic Republic of Congo and Uganda. The new funding, total US aid amounts to $112 million since the outbreak began.

Kenya's Interior Minister Kipchumba Murkomen vows action against anyone found responsible for a deadly dormitory fire at a girls' school in the Rift Valley. He made these remarks while visiting the injured students. The fire has claimed lives of 16 students and left several others injured. Congress leader Siddaramaiah submits his resignation as Chief Minister of Karnataka to the governor, confirms his deputy D.K. Shivakumar will succeed him. Police say a knife attack at a Swiss train station that left three people injured has been declared an act of terrorism after arresting a suspect who had previously been reported for spreading Islamic State propaganda. Strong winds lash Jammu and Kashmir's Sonamarg, damaging several stalls set up for children and families enjoying the festive atmosphere of Eid. Thousands of Muslim devotees gather to offer special prayers to mark Eid al-Adha, the historic Shahi Mosque located within the Taj Mahal complex in Agra.

Ukraine is facing wave after wave of Russian strikes. Now, President Volodymyr Zelensky is urgently calling Washington for more missiles and air defenses. But America is confronting a growing problem of its own. Its weapons stockpile is under strain.

The skies over Ukraine are growing more dangerous by the day. Air raid sirens, missile interceptions. Drone attacks. These are the latest images showing the aftermath of a Russian attack on the southern Ukrainian city of Odessa. And now fears are rising in Kyiv that Russia is preparing an even heavier wave of attacks in the months ahead. Ukraine is fighting back aggressively, too. Kyiv's forces have expanded long-range drone and missile attacks, targeting military facilities and strategic sites deep inside Russian territory. The battlefield is widening, the tempo is rising, and both sides are intensifying pressure. But the situation in Ukraine is dire. It is running out of critical ammunition. President Zelensky has issued a fresh appeal to US President Donald Trump, pleading that Ukraine urgently needs more Patriot missile systems and advanced interceptors to defend its skies. Zelensky says delays could leave Ukrainian cities exposed. The request comes just days after one of the worst combined missile and drone attacks launched against Kyiv since Russia invaded Ukraine more than 4 years ago. But now the US is facing its own crisis. Washington's advanced arsenal is drained. Stockpiles of long-range interceptors and precision missiles have been fed into the Iran fight. Rebuilding stocks takes years. Analysts warn the United States will not replenish high-end

0: and weapons quickly. Among the critical weapons which are running low are Tomahawk cruise missiles, which are used to strike targets deep inside enemy territory, and Patriot and THAAD interceptors that defend against incoming missiles and drones. Washington must now choose between maintaining its own domestic combat readiness, fulfilling obligations to other global partners, or shipping its remaining high-end munitions to help Ukraine protect its skies. This creates a brutal strategic dilemma for the Pentagon. Bureau Report, we on Worldless One.
1: Israel's United Nations envoy has announced a freeze in relations with the United Nations Secretary General's office. This is over an alleged decision to place Israel on a list of those accused of sexual violence in conflict zones, as cited by an Israeli report. In a social media post, Israel's ambassador to the United Nations, Dani Danin, has criticized the United Nations Secretary General, claiming Israel would have no further contact with Guterres' office as long as the latter remains in position. Danin also condemned the alleged addition of Israel to the United Nations list of conflict zone sexual violence offenders, calling it a political decision disconnected from fact and reality. The United Nations, on the other hand, has not yet made this report public. Danin says and claims that the United Nations has placed Israel on the same blacklist as Hamas, ISIS, and the most barbaric terrorist organizations in the world. Israel has been repeatedly mentioned in United Nations reports and discussions about alleged conflict-linked sexual violence during the Israel-Gaza war. Israeli officials have, in turn, repeatedly accused United Nations bodies of bias in their handling of the conflict with Hamas. A United Nations report released in July last year listed Hamas among groups accused of conflict-related sexual violence. The move followed a finding by a special representative that the terror group engaged in systematic sexual violence during the October 7, 2023 attack and against hostages held in Gaza.

Canada's defense pivot away from the United States continues to grow amid deepening tensions between the two neighbors. In a major setback for American defense firms, Canadian Prime Minister Mark Carney announced that Canada plans to buy Swedish manufacturer Saab's Global Eye early warning aircraft. America's Boeing's E-7 Wedgetail was reportedly the other major option in contention. Carney made the announcement at a defense conference in Ottawa, saying Saab's Global Eye system would help Canada detect and deter threats across the Arctic with advanced sensors and mission systems. The decision comes at a time when tensions between Ottawa and Washington continue to rise across defense, trade, and diplomacy. In March, Carney said that Canada would take full responsibility for protecting its Arctic territory after defending for decades on defense cooperation with the United States. Ottawa has also been strengthening defense ties with Nordic countries at a time when the U.S. has been perceived by experts as a less reliable partner in an increasingly unstable global environment. Canada-U.S. tensions has grown steadily in recent months after the U.S. imposed tariffs on key Canadian imports last year. Carney asked the military to examine whether Ottawa could reduce its planned purchase of 88 F-35 fighter jets from American manufacturer Lockheed Martin and look at alternatives from other manufacturers. Saab's Gripen fighter reportedly remains in contention. Carney recently said Ottawa would make a decision on the fighter fleet in due course. The diplomatic strain has become even more visible. Last week, Washington suspended planned biannual defense talks with Canada, while earlier this month, the United States also halted its participation in a joint defense board with Canada that dates back to the Second World War, accusing Ottawa of failing to meet defense obligations. The relationship has faced additional political tensions after President Trump suggested in the past that Canada could give up its sovereignty and become America's 51st state. In context of this background, experts describe the

0: acquisition of purchasing Swedish jets as a major push for Carney's strategy to reducing dependence on American military capability and reshaping Canada's defense partnerships. Swedish authorities have arrested a suspect in relation to a stabbing attack which unfolded early in the day. Three people were injured in that incident. The attack took place at a train station in the Swiss city of Winterthur near the capital Zurich. Police say the suspect is a 31-year-old Swiss Turkish national. The victims are aged 28, 43 and 52.
1: At 8:28, we received an alert at the call center of the Cantonal Rescue Services. It was an emergency call saying one person was injured by a knife, the person was around 40 years old, and the attacker was on the run. We sent a response team immediately. The Winterthur police hurried to the site with two teams at the Winterthur train station. They found not one, but three people injured.
0: My police are still investigating the suspect's motives. Officials are calling it an act of terrorism. Authorities have also said that the suspect has a history of psychological problems.
2: A terrible act of terrorism, which the police handled very well. It was a situation where it was possible to prevent even greater harm. But we take this very seriously indeed. It really does undermine people's sense of security in this canton. Every single time.
0: Eyewitness accounts describe scenes of chaos at the train station when the incident took place, with people screaming and running as the man identified as Nasip Dedela ran into people wielding a knife. Let's now take a look at what is making headlines across India at this hour. Union Home Minister Amit Shah says that the government will not take any legal action against those seen heading to Bangladesh after the BJP government came to power in West Bengal. He made the remarks during a public event in his Gandhi Nagar Lok Sabha constituency, where he inaugurated and laid the foundation for projects worth 340 crore rupees. Shah also cited the Demographic Change Committee announced by Prime Minister Narendra Modi, saying it would probe unnatural demographic changes and recommend legal measures if required. Union Education Minister Dharmendra Pradhan has acknowledged lapses related to the on-screen marking evaluation by the Central Board of Secondary Education. He has also assured strict action against anyone found responsible for the irregularities. Chairing a CBSE review meeting on Class 12 post-resolve process, Pradhan said this is the first time CBSE has implemented this system, with nearly 40 crore scanned pages evaluated through the OSM process. He said the OSM was introduced to enhance transparency in evaluation. A 27-year-old man from Delhi has been arrested for allegedly creating fake social media profiles of a woman from Ahmedabad. He was also found circulating AI-generated morphed images and videos of her and her mother online. Police officials say the accused allegedly used AI-based websites to manipulate images from the woman's social media account. The arrest comes amid growing concerns of the misuse of AI tools in cyber crimes targeting women. After days of scorching heat, Delhi NCR witnessed a sudden change in weather as rain and thunderstorms lashed several parts of the region. The rain comes after several days of extreme heat in the national capital, where temperatures had been touching 45 to 46 degrees Celsius. The sudden change in weather comes hours after the Indian Meteorological Department issued an orange alert, predicting strong winds, moderate to heavy rains and thunderstorms. India changed the course of lunar science earlier by helping confirm water on the moon. Now, Chandrayaan 2 may have just uncovered something even bigger, hidden beneath the moon's darkest craters. scientists believe

0: ancient underground ice reserves may be waiting.
1: 3, 2, 1.

The race to conquer the moon is no longer about flags and footprints. It is now about one thing, water. And once again, India's Chandrayaan missions are at the center of a major lunar breakthrough. In 2009, India stunned the world when Chandrayaan 1 provided the first major evidence of water molecules on the moon. That discovery transformed global space research forever. Now India may have pushed that discovery even farther. Scientists using Chandrayaan 2's advanced radar system say they have found evidence of water ice buried underground inside permanently shadowed craters near the moon's south pole. These are some of the coldest places in the solar system. Earlier findings detected water on the surface or traces of ice in shadowed regions. But underground ice will be far more stable and useful for future missions. Water on the moon is not just about survival. It could be turned into oxygen for breathing and hydrogen fuel for rockets, making long-term lunar bases possible. And the timing could not be more dramatic. The discovery comes just a day after fresh global focus on future moon-based plans led by the United States and China as countries prepare for a new era of lunar competition. The moon's south pole is emerging as the most valuable territory beyond Earth, because whoever controls water on the moon could shape the future of deep space exploration. And once again, India's Chandrayaan program is leading the search.

0: Let's talk about the heat. Western Europe is sweltering under an early and extraordinary heat wave, with record-breaking temperatures, overwhelmed emergency services, and growing fears about the impact of climate change. Just a day after France and the United Kingdom recorded their hottest May temperatures ever, large parts of Europe are bracing for another day of extreme heat, temperatures more commonly seen in the height of summer than in spring. Meteorologists say a powerful heat dome is driving this unusual weather. A mass of hot air from northern Africa has become trapped under a high-pressure system over Western Europe, preventing cooler air from moving in and causing temperatures to soar across the region. A mass of hot air from northern Africa has become trapped under a high-pressure system over Western Europe, preventing the cooler air from moving in. Now, the impact is already being felt across multiple countries. Temperatures have crossed 30 degrees Celsius in many areas, unusual for this time of the year. In the United Kingdom, the heatwave has pushed emergency services to the brink. London's ambulance service said paramedics were flooded with 999 calls, reaching levels last seen during the peak of the COVID pandemic. Officials described it as the sixth busiest day ever for the service, with record numbers of emergency calls between 2 p.m. and midnight. Many people reported heat-related conditions, including breathing difficulties, dizziness, dehydration, and fainting. Paramedics have now urged people to call emergency services only in life-threatening situations, as the health system comes under pressure. Across Europe, authorities are also taking extraordinary measures. Parts of Italy have imposed restrictions on outdoor work to protect laborers from dangerous conditions. In southwest France, beaches filled far earlier than usual as residents try to escape the heat. Farmers across the region say crops are ripening too quickly, forcing harvests to begin earlier than expected. The homeless people in Paris are also demanding shelter and protection amid record heat.
1: Of course, people die on the streets all year round. But periods like this, with particularly unbearable temperatures, add an extra urgency factor. That's why we're here today. We've been in the midst of a heat wave for 2 days now, in 35 degrees.
0: In Spain, weather agency forecasts very high temperatures for summer and also sounded alarm of extreme risk of wildfires.
2: In Western Europe, indeed, there has been a spell of very high temperatures, not only in Spain, but also in Portugal, our neighboring country, which has also reached between 38 and 39 degrees Celsius. In France, where temperatures have also exceeded 33 degrees Celsius. In the UK, a milestone has been reached. For the first time since records began, temperatures have hit 35 degrees Celsius somewhere in the British Isles. It happened on Tuesday, and of course, this is a temperature that would be extraordinary even in the height of summer.
0: Rome tourists flocked Rome's fountains to cool off as Italy was facing its first heatwave of the year. The northern and central regions among the hardest hit by temperatures exceeding 34 to 35 degrees Celsius. In several cities, scientists say this is not just an isolated weather event, but part of a larger climate trend. Europe is currently warming faster than the global average, and climate experts warn that human-driven climate change is making heatwaves more frequent, more intense, and long-lasting. The concern is not just about this week. A new global climate outlook has warned that average world temperatures are expected to remain near record levels over the next 5 years. The report predicts that global temperatures could rise between 1.3 and 1.9 degrees Celsius above pre-industrial levels recorded between 1850 and 1900.
3: Crossing the 1.5 degrees threshold does not mean that we've failed the Paris Agreement, as this is referring to a long-term average over 20 years rather than a single year exceedance, which is what we're looking at in this report. However, as we get closer to that threshold, we expect to see more and more exceedances of 1.5 degrees, which has already occurred in 2024 when the global temperature was 1.5 degrees.
0: The Arctic is also expected to warm further, adding to fears of accelerating climate instability worldwide. For many in Europe, this heat wave is becoming a glimpse of a future that scientists have warned about for years. And that's the latest at this hour. Thank you for watching. Do stay with us. This is We on Wild as One.
4: Where darkness hides behind every corner. Where the truth is stranger than fiction. A show that dives deep into the stories which shock and mystify. The victims, the accused, and the sinister plot. Prime Crime is your front row seat to darkness.
5: The Earth is sending distress signals. 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

Tonight on Gravitas, a look at the escalating Iran war. Fresh strikes and counterstrikes by the United States and Iran have raised concerns of a wider war once again. It comes at a time when Donald Trump has threatened his ally, Oman, and urged Muslim countries to join the Abraham Accords. The question is this Trump's strategy, or the U.S. president has run out of options to end this war? Meanwhile, in the United States, ICE detainees are reportedly dying by suicide, and the number of deaths has been rising with each passing day. We get you more details of what has now become one of the biggest domestic challenges for the Trump administration. And in a video that has now gone viral, an Indian couple is seen being racially abused in America, with a man asking them to go back to their country. The video has angered Indians within India and outside of it. We're getting you more on it up ahead.

0: Is an all-out West Asia war once again imminent? For the second time in just 3 days, the world witnessed a dramatic escalation in the Iran war after the U.S. military conducted yet another of what it calls defensive strikes against Iran on Thursday. American forces say they shot down 4 Iranian drones and struck a control center in Bandar Abbas. The U.S. military calls it egregious ceasefire violation, in fact, by Iran. In a tit-for-tat, Iran targeted a U.S. base in Kuwait. American ally Kuwait came under the escalating threat. Kuwaiti air defenses intercepted hostile missile and drone attacks following the latest U.S. strikes on Iran. The IRGC also fired warning shots against 4 ships trying to pass through the Strait of Hormuz, once again raising concerns about the wider West Asian conflict deepening further. Iranian authorities, meanwhile, called the strikes a gross violation of the shaky truce that has been in place since early April this year. Earlier, the United States had struck Iranian missile launch sites and mine-laying boats, which, according to America, threatened American forces and shipping lanes. Amid the fragile truce, America sanctioned the Persian Gulf Strait Authority, which has been collecting transit fees in Hormuz. The U.S. Treasury Department imposed the sanctions, accusing the authority of acting as an extortion arm of the Islamic Revolutionary Guard Corps. The department said in a statement that the body forces vessels to pay illegitimate tolls and submit sensitive information in exchange for safe passage. The Treasury Secretary, Scott Bessent, said, and I quote him here, "The Iranian military's latest attempt to extort global maritime trade is proof that economic fury has left the regime desperate for cash." Now, these latest strikes come amid President Donald Trump's assurance that a deal will be done soon, or else Pete Hegseth will finish them off.
1: Well, I think we're doing very well. I think they're starting to give us the things that they have to give us. And if they do, that's great. And if they won't, then the man on my left is going to finish them off.
2: Your mind for?
1: I mean, it happens quickly. The problem is every time I mention a time frame, for instance, I see, you know, we've been doing this for a few months. Vietnam lasted 19 years. Korea lasted 8 years. Afghanistan lasted many years. They were all many, many years, and we're into it for a few months.
0: But remember, it isn't just the U.S. and Iran raining fire on each other. Israel said that its military struck Hezbollah infrastructure in southern Lebanon. 2 Israeli strikes hit Thire and another area to the city's east on Thursday morning. In fact, explosions were seen through the night and into Thursday morning. Smoke-filled roads and vehicles engulfed in fire were evidence of Israel's non-negotiable stance towards Hezbollah. The strikes came after Israeli Prime Minister Benjamin Netanyahu announced an expansion of ground operations following Hezbollah's drone attacks on troops occupying part of the southern Lebanon and on civilians in northern Israel. Now, even though talks on a proposed deal are underway, the fresh strikes and Donald Trump's remarks about Iran, Oman and the Strait of Hormuz reflect how far apart United States and Iran really are on ending this war. At the cabinet meeting on Thursday, Donald Trump gave a direct warning to U.S. ally Oman, saying that Oman will behave just like everybody else, or, and I quote him, "we'll have to blow them up."
1: The Strait's going to be open to everybody.
3: And who would control
1: it? It's international waters. Nobody's going to control it. We're going to watch over it. We'll watch over it, but nobody's going to control it. That's part of the negotiation that we have. They would like to control it. Nobody's going to control it. It's international waters, and Oman will behave just like everybody else, and we'll have to blow them up. They understand that. They'll be fine.
0: Now, even as Trump threatened Oman, questions still remain on whether Saudi Arabia and Qatar will bow to Trump's pressure on the Abraham Accords or risk the collapse of a possible Iran deal. Donald Trump has thrown down a major geopolitical challenge by warning that he could walk away from a broader peace understanding with Iran unless key Gulf powers, especially Saudi Arabia and Qatar, formally recognize Israel under the Abraham Accords framework.
1: I'm not sure we should make the deal if they don't.

0: You want to know that if they don't sign to join the Abraham Accords, I don't know that we, you know, we have countries in there already. UAE, great countries, bold countries. And it's turned out to be so good, so effective. And so we're, you know, requesting strongly that they join. It'll be great. It'll be great for Saudi Arabia. It'll be great for Qatar and Kuwait, the whole group.
1: On ground, the reality is far more complicated. Saudi Arabia remains the most critical piece of this Abraham Accords 2.0 puzzle. As the custodian of Islam's two holiest sites and the most influential Arab power, any Saudi recognition of Israel would completely reshape the political map of the region. For Riyadh, this is not just a foreign policy decision. It is a deeply sensitive issue that is linked to the Palestinian cause and major public opinion of the Arab states. The Saudi position has remained consistent. There will be no normalization with Israel without a clear, irreversible and credible path toward an independent Palestinian state. That position is rooted in the Arab Peace Initiative, which has long been the foundation of Arab diplomacy toward Israel. So essentially, Donald Trump doesn't really have very many options left before him because none of the Muslim countries will be very willing to join so easily. Now, it all boils down to how much Iran lets go and what Donald Trump can extract out of Iran's leadership.

Right, from one war to the other, Ukraine is facing a wave after wave of Russian strikes. And now President Volodymyr Zelensky has been urgently calling Washington for more missiles and air defenses. But America, remember, has been confronting a growing problem of its own. Its own weapons stockpile has been under strain. Our next report gets you the details.

skies over Ukraine are growing more dangerous by the day. Air raid sirens, missile interceptions. Drone attacks. These are the latest images showing the aftermath of a Russian attack on the southern Ukrainian city of Odessa. And now fears are rising in Kyiv that Russia is preparing an even heavier wave of attacks in the months ahead. Ukraine is fighting back aggressively, too. Kyiv's forces have expanded long-range drone and missile attacks, targeting military facilities and strategic sites deep inside Russian territory. The battlefield is widening, the tempo is rising, and both sides are intensifying pressure. But the situation in Ukraine is dire. It is running out of critical ammunition. President Zelensky has issued a fresh appeal to US President Donald Trump, pleading that Ukraine urgently needs more Patriot missile systems and advanced interceptors to defend its skies. Zelensky says delays could leave Ukrainian cities exposed. The request comes just days after one of the worst combined missile and drone attacks launched against Kyiv since Russia invaded Ukraine more than 4 years ago. But now the US is facing its own crisis. Washington's advanced arsenal is drained. Stockpiles of long-range interceptors and precision missiles have been fed into the Iran fight. Rebuilding stocks takes years. Analysts warn the United States will not replenish high-end weapons quickly. Among the critical weapons which are running low are Tomahawk cruise missiles, which are used to strike targets deep inside enemy territory, and Patriot and Thaad interceptors that defend against incoming missiles and drones. Washington must now choose between maintaining its own domestic combat readiness, fulfilling

obligations to other global partners or shipping its remaining high-end munitions to help Ukraine protect its skies. This creates a brutal strategic dilemma for the Pentagon. Bureau Report, WEON, Worldis One.

In a major shift in its nuclear policy, the Trump administration wants to take plutonium, once built for nuclear bombs during the Cold War era, and hand it over to private companies, with the aim of turning this plutonium into fuel for nuclear power plants. A plan that critics warn may prove to be dangerous, especially in the handling of weapons-grade material. Now, if approved, this would be the first time that the American government allows private firms to access plutonium. The move has clearly triggered a sharp debate inside Washington, with some supporters calling it a solution to America's energy problems. While critics warn it could create serious security risks, the U.S. Energy Department currently holds more than 50 tons of surplus plutonium left over from the nuclear weapons program. During the Cold War, for years, the U.S. government planned to dilute much of this material and bury it underground. But now, this strategy is changing again. The U.S. Energy Department said that it has selected five companies for advanced negotiations to possibly receive some of this plutonium. Reportedly, around 20 metric tons of surplus plutonium, a size large enough to make around 2,000 atomic bombs. The development comes at a time when America's nuclear industry reportedly faces a major fuel shortage as energy firms rush to build a new generation of advanced reactors. Recycling old plutonium stockpiles potentially provides a short-term fix until the United States builds a stronger domestic uranium supply chain. Now, remember that plutonium does not exist in nature. It is essentially a byproduct of nuclear fission, the process that powers nuclear reactors, and therefore plutonium is extremely limited in its supply. But the move to transfer the material to private companies has led to major concerns as well. Democrats and non-proliferation experts warn that plutonium-239, which is the exact same material that is used in nuclear bombs, remains highly dangerous, stating that any transfer to private companies will require extreme security and oversight. These concerns are also rooted in past failures. Remember, a previous U.S. program to convert plutonium into mixed oxide collapsed after massive delays and cost overruns. The project's estimated cost eventually surged above $50 billion before the first Trump administration canceled it in 2018. While the new plan is still under negotiation, it appears to be in alignment with the Trump administration's goal of quadrupling the size of America's nuclear energy capacity by 2050. All right, let's shift our focus to India now. After days of intense speculation, Karnataka Chief Minister Siddaramaiah has submitted his resignation to the governor's special secretary at the Lok Bhavan in Bengaluru. The decision was announced after a breakfast meeting with the state cabinet earlier today. Special Secretary Prabhu Shankar received the resignation in the absence of the governor, who's out of the state. Siddaramaiah's resignation is yet to be accepted, but remember, the outgoing chief minister addressed a press conference as well, in which he said that his deputy, D.K. Shivakumar, will assume the top post now. Meanwhile, in a social media post, Siddaramaiah assured that he will continue to be active in state politics. D.K. Shivakumar, meanwhile, has left for New Delhi, where he's expected to meet with the Congress High Command to discuss the leadership transition in the Karnataka government. With the 2028 Karnataka Assembly elections now approaching, the Congress leadership is set to be keen on ensuring a smooth and carefully managed transition to avoid backlash from Siddaramaiah's support base. With that, let's quickly move on and tell you what is coming up on the other side of Gravitas. A former CIA official has been arrested after the FBI allegedly found $40 million worth of gold bars at his residence. The entire story coming up. And this Menstrual Health Day, we tell you how wearable watches can help women track their menstrual health.

0: First, let's talk about Chandrayaan 2. India changed the course of lunar science earlier by helping confirm water on the moon. And now, Chandrayaan 2 may have just uncovered something even bigger, hidden beneath the moon's darkest craters. Scientists believe ancient underground ice reserves may be waiting. Our next story brings you all the details.
1: 3, 2, 1.

The race to conquer the moon is no longer about flags and footprints. It is now about one thing, water. And once again, India's Chandrayaan missions are at the center of a major lunar breakthrough. In 2009, India stunned the world when Chandrayaan 1 provided the first major evidence of water molecules on the moon. That discovery transformed global space research forever. Now India may have pushed that discovery even farther. Scientists using Chandrayaan 2's advanced radar system say they have found evidence of water ice buried underground inside permanently shadowed craters near the moon's south pole. These are some of the coldest places in the solar system. Earlier findings detected water on the surface or traces of ice in shadowed regions. But underground ice will be far more stable and useful for future missions. Water on the moon is not just about survival. It could be turned into oxygen for breathing and hydrogen fuel for rockets, making long-term lunar bases possible. And the timing could not be more dramatic. The discovery comes just a day after fresh global focus on future moon-based plans led by the United States and China as countries prepare for a new era of lunar competition. The moon's south pole is emerging as the most valuable territory beyond Earth, because whoever controls water on the moon could shape the future of deep space exploration. And once again, India's Chandrayaan program is leading the search.

Canada's defense pivot away from the United States continues to grow amid deepening tensions between the two neighbors. In a major setback for American defense firms, the Canadian Prime Minister, Mark Carney, has announced that Canada plans to buy Swedish manufacturer Saab's GlobalEye early warning aircraft. America's Boeing's E-7 Wedgetail was reportedly the other major option that was in contention. Mark Carney made this announcement at a defense conference in Ottawa, saying that Saab's GlobalEye system would help Canada detect and deter threats across the Arctic with advanced sensors and mission systems. The decision comes at a time when tensions between Ottawa and Washington continue to rise across defense, trade and diplomacy. In March, remember, Mark Carney had said that Canada would take full responsibility for protecting its Arctic territory after depending for decades on defense cooperation with the United States. Ottawa has been strengthening defense ties with Nordic countries as well, at a time when the U.S. has been perceived by experts as a less reliable partner in an increasingly unstable global environment. Canada-U.S. tensions have grown steadily in the recent months after the U.S. imposed tariffs on key Canadian imports last year. Carney asked the military to examine whether Ottawa could reduce its planned purchase of 88 F-35 fighter jets from American manufacturers.

0: manufacturer Lockheed Martin and look at alternatives from other manufacturers. Saab's Gripen fighter reportedly remains in contention. Carney recently said that Ottawa would make a decision on the fighter fleet in due course. The diplomatic strain has become even more visible. Last week, Washington suspended planned biannual defense talks with Canada, while earlier this month, the United States also halted its participation in a joint defense board with Canada that dates back to the Second World War, accusing Ottawa of failing to meet defense obligations. The relationship has now faced additional political tensions after the U.S. President Donald Trump suggested in the past that Canada could give up its sovereignty and become America's 51st state. In the context of this background, experts describe the decision of purchasing Swedish jets as a major push for Carney's strategy of reducing dependence on American military capabilities and reshaping Canada's defense partnerships. Shifting our focus now, in the latest racist incident in the United States, a viral video of a stranger verbally abusing Indian tourists has sparked a fresh outcry over xenophobia. The footage shows a man approaching a couple in their car, questioning whether America or India is superior. Despite the husband's calm response that they were simply visiting to explore the world, the man launched into a racist tirade. He not just yelled at the couple, but demanded that they leave and stated that they were not wanted in the country. Take a look at the full sequence of events.
1: Are you from India? Yeah, you like America? What's better, America or India? Well, India is so incredible. Why don't you just stay in India? Why do you have to come to America? No, we don't want you here. You gotta go home. Out of my country. Are you from India? Yeah, you like America? What's better, America or India? Well, India is so incredible. Why don't you just stay in India? Why do you have to come to America? No, we don't want you here. You gotta go home. Out of my country.
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0: ICE detainees are dying by suicide at an alarming rate, and a new Associated Press investigation is raising serious questions about the conditions inside America's immigration detention system. The investigation by the Associated Press, or AP as it is called, found that at least 10 immigration detainees have died by suicide since President Donald Trump returned to office in January of 2025. According to AP's review of ICE records, autopsy reports, police documents, this is the highest suicide rate ever recorded in ICE custody for a single fiscal year. And the numbers are stark. Since October, 7 suicide deaths have already been recorded, even though ICE historically reported just one or no suicides in most years. The 10 suicides account for nearly one-fifth of all 51 deaths in ICE custody since January 2025. The case of 27-year-old Brian Rayo Garzon has become one of the most disturbing examples. According to the AP investigation, Rayo was being held in isolation at a Missouri jail after contracting COVID-19. He was suffering from fever and chills, and records show that his request for mental health treatment had been delayed. Officials also stopped him from making his regular nightly phone call to his mother, desperate and distraught. Rayo passed a note to a guard saying that he could not take it anymore. Less than an hour later, he was found unconscious in his cell. An autopsy later ruled his death as a suicide. The AP report says that most of those who died were young men. 9 of the 10 were Hispanic detainees from Latin American countries, while one was a Chinese national. Their average age was just 32 years old. The findings also challenge President Trump's claim that those facing deportation are the worst of the worst. According to AP, 7 of these 10 men who had died had no history of violent crimes in the United States. Many were being held on immigration violations rather than serious criminal charges. Detainees often face extreme stress after arrest, the fear of being returned to dangerous conditions in their home countries, and deep isolation caused by language barriers and limited contact with family members. In fact, many also struggle to understand the immigration system itself. Unlike people in the criminal justice system, most immigration detainees do not have access to lawyers. They can feel confused, powerless, and unsure about their future. The spike in suicides is now intensifying the scrutiny of the Trump administration's aggressive immigration crackdown and the rapid expansion of detention operations across the country. As more migrants are swept into custody, rights groups and health experts are warning that the system may be failing to protect the very people that it is responsible for holding. Several people gathered outside the Delaney Hall Detention Center in Newark, raising fists and chanting as in protest to the ICE crackdown officers.
1: Cover your faces if you are all about the law. Each other, we should all belong. We should all belong. This is not just a job.
2: Yeah, I think the stories that we've heard out of here are horrific. And unfortunately, consistent with what we've been hearing across the country, and ICE continues to blatantly lie about the conditions of all of these detention facilities.
0: The latest deaths follow a record-breaking and deadly year. Remember, in 2025, at least 30 migrants died in ICE detention, which is the highest number in more than two decades and the deadliest year since the agency was created. According to data from ICE reports, that single year alone saw more deaths than the entire 4 years of the Biden administration, during which 26 people had died in ICE custody.

0: Western Europe is sweltering under an early and extraordinary heat wave with record-breaking temperatures, overwhelmed emergency services and growing fears about the impact of climate change. Just a day after France and the UK recorded their hottest May temperatures ever, large parts of Europe are bracing for another day of extreme heat, temperatures more commonly seen in the height of summer than in spring. Meteorologists say that a powerful heat dome is driving this unusual weather. A mass of hot air from northern Africa has become trapped under a high-pressure system over Western Europe, preventing cooler air from moving in and causing temperatures to soar across the region. A mass of hot air from northern Africa has become trapped under a high-pressure system over Western Europe, preventing cooler air from moving in and causing temperatures to soar across the region. The impact is already being felt across multiple countries. Temperatures have crossed 30 degrees Celsius in many areas, unusual for this time of the year. In the UK, the heat wave has pushed emergency services to the brink. London's ambulance service said paramedics were flooded with 999 calls, reaching levels last seen during the peak of the COVID pandemic. The officials described it as the sixth busiest day ever for the service, with record numbers of emergency calls between 2 p.m. and midnight. Many people reported heat-related conditions, including breathing difficulties, dizziness, dehydration, and even fainting. Paramedics have now urged people to call emergency services only in life-threatening situations as the health system comes under pressure. Across Europe, authorities are also taking extraordinary measures. Parts of Italy have imposed restrictions on outdoor work to protect labourers from dangerous conditions. In southwest France, beaches filled far earlier than usual as residents tried to escape the heat. Farmers across the region say crops are ripening too quickly, forcing harvest to begin earlier than expected. The homeless in Paris are also demanding shelter and protection amid record heat.
1: Of course, people die on the streets all year round. But periods like this, with particularly unbearable temperatures, add an extra urgency factor. That's why we're here today. We've been in the midst of a heat wave for 2 days now, in 35 degrees.
0: In Spain, meanwhile, weather agency forecasts temperatures for summer and sounded alarm over extreme risk of wildfires as well.
2: In Western Europe, indeed, there has been a spell of very high temperatures, not only in Spain, but also in Portugal, our neighboring country, which has also reached between 38 and 39 degrees Celsius. In France, where temperatures have also exceeded 33 degrees Celsius. In the UK, a milestone has been reached. For the first time since records began, temperatures have hit 35 degrees Celsius somewhere in the British Isles. It happened on Tuesday, and of course, this is a temperature that would be extraordinary even in the height of summer.
0: In Rome, tourists flocked to Rome's fountains to cool off as Italy was facing its first heat wave of the year. The northern and central regions among the hardest hit by temperatures exceeding 34 to 35 degrees Celsius in several cities. Now, scientists say this is not just an isolated weather event, but part of a larger climate trend. Europe is currently warming faster than the global average, and climate experts warn that human-driven climate change is making heat waves more frequent, more intense, and longer lasting. The concern is not just about this week. A new global climate outlook has warned that average world temperatures are expected to remain near record levels over the next 5 years. The report predicts that global temperatures could rise between 1.3 and 1.9 degrees Celsius above pre-industrial levels recorded between 1850 and 1900.
3: Temporarily crossing the 1.5 degrees threshold does not mean that we've failed the Paris Agreement, as this is referring to a long-term average over 20 years rather than a single-year exceedance, which is what we're looking at in this report. However, as we get closer to that threshold, we expect to see more and more exceedances of 1.5 degrees, which has already occurred in 2024 when the global temperature was 1.5 degrees.
0: Meanwhile, the Arctic is expected to warm further as well, adding to fears of accelerating climate instability worldwide. For many in Europe, this heat wave is becoming a glimpse of a future that scientists have warned about for years. Moving on, a former U.S. government official has been arrested after FBI agents found more than 300 gold bars worth over $40 million inside his Virginia residence. Court documents identify the suspect as David Rush, a former CIA executive with top secret clearance. Authorities say David Rush fraudulently obtained the gold and large amounts of foreign currency from the U.S. government for supposed work-related expenses between late 2025 and early 2026. But when the CIA reviewed those transactions, the agency could not account for the gold or for the money. The matter was referred to the FBI then, which conducted a raid on Rush's Virginia residence. FBI agents reportedly seized around 303 gold bars, weighing about 1 kilogram each, along with nearly $2 million in cash and 35 luxury watches, including multiple Rolexes. Court documents also accuse David Rush of lying about his educational background and military service when applying for his government position, and of fraudulently receiving military leave payments. David Rush faces charges linked to theft of public money and fraud. He is being held in detention until his hearing this week.

0: She was considered Germany's most wanted woman, accused of a spate of robberies and kidnappings between 1999 and 2016. She hid from the police for three decades before being arrested 2 years ago. 67-year-old Daniela Klett was finally brought to justice as a German court sentenced her to 13 years in prison. After a trial that spanned 14 months, the court found her guilty of six counts of aggravated robbery, kidnapping for ransom, and possession of military weapons. The verdict took into account that maps and plans regarding the crimes were recovered from her apartment. And as per the police, she, along with her co-accused, Burkhard Garweg and Ernst Wolker Staub, looted over 2.3 million US dollars.
1: In determining the sentence, the court took into account the fact that the case involved a high level of criminal intent, in particular because every act had been planned down to the smallest detail and then carried out. In Ms. Klett's apartment, extensive documentation relating to the preparation of these acts was found.
0: Now, why is her conviction so significant? Well, close to three decades ago, she was an integral part of a left-wing guerrilla group named Red Army Faction, which was accused of unleashing a wave of violence in West Germany during the 1970s and 80s. Now, while the German police announced a bounty of over 170,000 US dollars seeking information on her whereabouts, she evaded capture by living in Berlin under a pseudonym. However, her cover was blown in February of 2024 in a rather surprising manner. For years, she practiced capoeira, an Afro-Brazilian martial art form that combines dance and fighting, for many years in Germany's capital. When photographs of her performing at Berlin's renowned Carnival of Cultures festival surfaced, an investigative journalist identified her using facial recognition software. After raiding her apartment, the police seized numerous weapons, forged identity documents, wigs, and cash believed to be from the proceeds of the robberies. This has also brought into focus the Red Army faction, which is known as the Baader-Meinhof Gang, after its founder members. It viewed US as an imperialist power and took up arms against the then West German government, which designated it as a terrorist organization. Now, as per reports, it was involved in a series of attacks, bombings and murders in the 70s and 80s that led to the death of at least 30 people and left 200 injured. But this group lost steam after the collapse of East Germany's communist government in 1990. The Red Army faction finally announced its dissolution in 1998. While Klett can no longer be tried for being a member of a terror organization, as the group is now defunct, she's also facing charges for three other attacks dating back to 1990s. While she has decided to appeal verdict in the Federal Court of Justice, her two co-accused remain at large at the moment. All right, shifting our focus now, the world's biggest tech companies are not just building artificial intelligence, they are rebuilding their workforces around it. And for thousands of employees, that change is coming with job losses. Meta, the company that owns Facebook, Instagram, and WhatsApp, has now turned its AI dream into a global warning about the future of jobs. Meta has cut around 8,000 jobs as the company pushes aggressively into artificial intelligence. The company has also shifted thousands of other employees into new AI-focused roles as the CEO, Mark Zuckerberg, doubles down on his plan to make Meta a leader in advanced AI technology. The message from Silicon Valley is clear. Companies now want fewer traditional workers and more AI engineers, data specialists, and automation experts. Meta is not alone. Cisco has announced thousands of job cuts while redirecting investments toward AI. Microsoft, Block, and Coinbase have also reduced staff, or they've offered buyouts as they race to adapt to the new technology revolution. Mark Zuckerberg has said that he wants to build, and I quote, super intelligence, an AI powerful enough to become the ultimate digital assistant. Meta now plans to spend up to $145 billion this year on AI, which is more than double of what the company spent in 2025. But the human cost of this AI race is becoming harder to ignore. Across the world, employees who helped build the digital economy now fear that the very technology they created could replace them. And just hours after the news of Meta's job cuts made headlines, Mark Zuckerberg's 390-foot mega yacht reportedly arrived in Seattle, drawing crowds and sharp reactions along the waterfront. A striking image at a time when the company is pouring billions into artificial intelligence while thousands of employees face an uncertain future. The AI revolution is no longer a future story. It is already changing jobs, companies, and lives right now.

encourage long-term investment from an early age, the U.S. has launched the Trump Accounts mobile application ahead of the program's formal rollout on the 4th of July. Now, according to the U.S. Secretary of Treasury, Scott Bessent, this new app would make it easy for millions of Americans to contribute and watch their investments grow in value. He added that the app launch marked a key milestone toward expanding financial access and delivering prosperity for all Americans. Now, who do these Trump accounts cater to? Well, all American children under the age of 18 with a valid Social Security number are eligible. Parents or legal guardians can open and manage these accounts on behalf of their children. To motivate people further, in fact, the government of U.S. will deposit $1,000 in the accounts of the children born between 1st January 2025 and 31st December 2028. These funds will be invested in American companies in the stock market to fetch good returns. In fact, parents can choose to contribute up to $5,000 to these accounts per year. Now, assuming $1,000 is deposited by the government and parents add another $5,000 each year, such an account will have a balance of $13 million by the time the child turns 55. And most importantly, money cannot be withdrawn from these accounts before the child turns 18. After becoming an adult, he or she will be able to withdraw funds for expenses like higher education or a first home. Now, Trump has been on a self-naming spree since the beginning of his second term in office. For instance, back in December 2025, the president had announced a new class of warships named after himself. John F. Kennedy Center for Performing Arts and the U.S. Institute of Peace Building in Washington were renamed after Donald Trump. He also launched the Trump Gold Card program last year, which allowed non-citizens to get residency status by paying a processing fee of $15,000 and a contribution of $1 million after undergoing a background check. However, this initiative has failed to garner traction till now, with only one card being approved so far. And this is not all. Donald Trump is set to become the first sitting U.S. president to have his signature on U.S. bank notes on the eve of America's 250th anniversary. The first 100 U.S. dollar notes with Trump and Bessent's signatures will be printed in June this year. Today is World Menstrual Hygiene Day, and we're getting you more about wearable watches that let you know your menstrual health. A new study sheds light on how wearable technology like Oura Ring, Apple Watch, Fitbit, Whoop Band, and Garmin watches are capable of detecting meaningful physiological changes across the menstrual cycle. The review, published in NPJ Women's Health, analyzed data from wearable devices that monitor things like skin temperature, heart rate, breathing patterns, and heart rate variability. The study found that up to 90% of women report cycle-related symptoms, including pain, bloating, and mood swings, while up to 40% suffer from premenstrual syndrome. Scientists found that these physiological signals shift throughout the menstrual cycle. For example, body temperature and resting heart rate often rise after ovulation, while changes in sleep and stress patterns may appear during PMS or perimenopause. Skin temperature was found to be lower in the first half of the cycle before ovulation and higher afterwards. Resting heart rate rose by around two to four beats, per minute from the pre-ovulation phase to the days following it. Heart rate variability, which is a marker of the nervous system's activity, was highest in the early cycle and lowest in the premenstrual phase, with lower readings linked to symptoms of PMS and premenstrual dysphoric disorder, or PDD. What makes this significant is that wearables collect continuous real-time data, potentially allowing users to spot hormonal changes earlier and more accurately than manual methods. Experts say this technology could eventually support fertility awareness, help monitor menstrual irregularities, and improve understanding of conditions such as premenstrual dysphoric disorder and perimenopause. But researchers are also urging caution. Most consumer wearables are not approved medical diagnostic tools, and accuracy can vary widely between brands and devices. The study also highlights concerns that many of the health algorithms were originally

designed using limited or male-focused data sets, which may affect how they interpret hormonal changes in women. However, researchers believe the findings mark an important step toward more personalized and data-driven women's healthcare. All right, moving on, Muslims across the globe are observing Eid al-Adha, also known as the Festival of Sacrifice. It coincides with the last day of the annual Hajj pilgrimage in Saudi Arabia. We're bringing you visuals from across the world as worshippers commemorate the festival with prayers. Take a look.

And with that, we're wrapping up this edition of Gravitas. But before we go, we are leaving you with some interesting visuals from around the world in our Worldview segment. Thank you very much for joining us tonight. Bye-bye. Good night.

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1: From the bustling trading floors of Wall Street to the vibrant exchanges of Asian stock markets, We On breaks it down for you to make sense of what's happening. As we reveal the key factors behind events, strategic battles, and the game-changing business decisions that shape the world. We bring you all of this and more on World Business Watch.
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5: Where darkness hides behind every corner.

Welcome back and thank you for staying with us. This is We On Wild Is One. We're glad you're watching. I'm Eric Mzoka, our top stories. Iranian Deputy Foreign Minister says Tehran will not sign any agreement with the US that does not align with Iran's interests, vows to respond to any violation of the ceasefire.

Pakistan Foreign Minister Ishak Dar will travel to Washington on Friday for talks with U.S. Secretary of State Marco Rubio. This amid Islamabad's diplomatic efforts to negotiate a long-term peace arrangement aimed at ending the ongoing West Asia war.

Israel says it is severing all contact with United Nations Secretary General Antonio Guterres and his office after reports that Israel will be included in a United Nations blacklist related to conflict-linked sexual violence allegations. EU's top diplomat says that Europe cannot act as a neutral mediator between Kyiv and Moscow after the bloc's ministers debated their terms for potential talks with Russia.

The United States announces that it is allocating an additional $80 million to help combat the Ebola outbreak in the Democratic Republic of Congo in Uganda. The new funding, total US aid amounts to $112 million since the outbreak began.

Atagal's school in the Rift Valley. He made these remarks while visiting the injured students. The fire has claimed lives of 16 students and left several others injured. Congress leader Siddaramaiah submits his resignation as Chief Minister of Karnataka to the governor, confirms his deputy D.K. Shivakumar will succeed him. Police say a knife attack at a Swiss train station that left three people injured has been declared an act of terrorism after arresting a suspect who had previously been reported for spreading Islamic State propaganda. Strong winds lash Jammu and Kashmir's Sonamarg, damaging several stalls set up for children and families enjoying the festive atmosphere of Eid. Thousands of Muslim devotees gather to offer special prayers to mark Eid al-Adha, the historic Shahi Mosque located within the Taj Mahal complex in Agra.

Ukraine is facing wave after wave of Russian strikes. Now, President Volodymyr Zelensky is urgently calling Washington for more missiles and air defenses. But America is confronting a growing problem of its own. Its weapons stockpile is under strain.

The skies over Ukraine are growing more dangerous by the day. Air raid sirens, missile interceptions. Drone attacks. These are the latest images showing the aftermath of a Russian attack on the southern Ukrainian city of Odessa. And now fears are rising in Kyiv that Russia is preparing an even heavier wave of attacks in the months ahead. Ukraine is fighting back aggressively, too. Kyiv's forces have expanded long-range drone and missile attacks, targeting military facilities and strategic sites deep inside Russian territory. The battlefield is widening, the tempo is rising, and both sides are intensifying pressure. But the situation in Ukraine is dire. It is running out of critical ammunition. President Zelensky has issued a fresh appeal to US President Donald Trump, pleading that Ukraine urgently needs more Patriot missile systems and advanced interceptors to defend its skies. Zelensky says delays could leave Ukrainian cities exposed. The request comes just days after one of the worst combined missile and drone attacks launched against Kyiv since Russia invaded Ukraine more than 4 years ago. But now the US is facing its own crisis. Washington's advanced arsenal is drained. Stockpiles of long-range interceptors and precision missiles have been fed into the Iran fight. Rebuilding stocks takes years. Analysts warn the United States will not replenish high-end weapons quickly. Among the critical weapons which are running low are Tomahawk cruise missiles, which are used to strike targets deep inside enemy territory, and Patriot and THAAD interceptors that defend against incoming missiles and drones. Washington must now choose between maintaining its own domestic combat readiness, fulfilling obligations to other global partners, or shipping its remaining high-end munitions to help Ukraine protect its skies.

0: create a brutal strategic dilemma for the Pentagon. Bureau Report, we on Wordless One.
1: Israel's United Nations envoy has announced a freeze in relations with the United Nations Secretary General's office. This is over an alleged decision to place Israel on a list of those accused of sexual violence in conflict zones, as cited by an Israeli report. In a social media post, Israel's ambassador to the United Nations, Dani Danin, has criticized the United Nations Secretary General, claiming Israel would have no further contact with Guterres' office as long as the latter remains in position. Danin also condemned the alleged addition of Israel to the United Nations list of conflict zone sexual violence offenders, calling it a political decision disconnected from facts and reality. The United Nations, on the other hand, has not yet made this report public. Danin says and claims that the United Nations has placed Israel on the same blacklist as Hamas, ISIS, and the most barbaric terrorist organizations in the world. Israel has been repeatedly mentioned in United Nations reports and discussions about alleged conflict-linked sexual violence during the Israel-Gaza war. Israeli officials have, in turn, repeatedly accused United Nations bodies of bias in their handling of the conflict with Hamas. A United Nations report released in July last year listed Hamas among groups accused of conflict-related sexual violence. The move followed a finding by a special representative that the terror group engaged in systematic sexual violence during the October 7th, 2023 attack and against hostages held in Gaza.

Canada's defense pivot away from the United States continues to grow amid deepening tensions between the two neighbors. In a major setback for American defense firms, Canadian Prime Minister Mark Carney announced that Canada plans to buy Swedish manufacturer Saab's Global Eye early warning aircraft. America's Boeing's E-7 Wedgetail was reportedly the other major option in contention. Carney made the announcement at a defense conference in Ottawa, saying Saab's Global Eye system would help Canada detect and deter threats across the Arctic with advanced sensors and mission systems. The decision comes at a time when tensions between Ottawa and Washington continue to rise across defense, trade, and diplomacy. In March, Carney said that Canada would take full responsibility for protecting its Arctic territory after defending for decades on defense cooperation with the United States. Ottawa has also been strengthening defense ties with Nordic countries at a time when the U.S. has been perceived by experts as a less reliable partner in an increasingly unstable global environment. Canada-U.S. tensions has grown steadily in recent months after the U.S. imposed tariffs on key Canadian imports last year. Carney asked the military to examine whether Ottawa could reduce its planned purchase of 88 F-35 fighter jets from American manufacturer Lockheed Martin and look at alternatives from other manufacturers. Saab's Gripen fighter reportedly remains in contention. Carney recently said Ottawa would make a decision on the fighter fleet in due course. The diplomatic strain has become even more visible. Last week, Washington suspended planned biannual defense talks with Canada, while earlier this month, the United States also halted its participation in a joint defense board with Canada that dates back to the Second World War, accusing Ottawa of failing to meet defense obligations. The relationship has faced additional political tensions after President Trump suggested in the past that Canada could give up its sovereignty and become America's 51st state. In context of this background, experts describe the decision of purchasing Swedish jets as a major push for Carney's strategy to reducing dependence on American military capability and reshaping Canada's defense partnerships. Swiss authorities have arrested a suspect in relation to a stabbing attack which unfolded early in the day. Three people were injured in that incident. The attack took place at a train station in the Swiss city of Winterthur near the capital Zurich. Police say the suspect is a 31-year-old Swiss Turkish national. The victims are aged 28, 43, and 52.

0: While police are still investigating the suspect's motives, officials are calling it an act of terrorism. Authorities have also said that the suspect has a history of psychological problems.
1: A terrible act of terrorism, which the police handled very well. It was a situation where it was possible to prevent even greater harm, but we take this very seriously indeed. It really does undermine people's sense of security in this canton, every single time.
0: Eyewitness accounts describe scenes of chaos at the train station when the incident took place, with people screaming and running as the man identified as Nasip Dedela ran into people wielding a knife. Let's now take a look at what is making headlines across India at this hour. Union Home Minister Amit Shah says that the government will not take any legal action against those seen heading to Bangladesh after the BJP government came to power in West Bengal. He made the remarks during a public event in his Gandhi Nagar Lok Sabha constituency, where he inaugurated and laid the foundation for projects worth 340 crore rupees. Shah also cited the Demographic Change Committee announced by Prime Minister Narendra Modi, saying it would probe unnatural demographic changes and recommend legal measures if required. Union Education Minister Dharmendra Pradhan has acknowledged lapses related to the on-screen marking evaluation by the Central Board of Secondary Education. He has also assured strict action against anyone found responsible for the irregularities. Chairing a CBSE review meeting on Class 12 post-resolve process, Pradhan said this is the first time CBSE has implemented this system, with nearly 40 crore scanned pages evaluated through the OSM process. He said the OSM was introduced to enhance transparency in evaluation. A 27-year-old man from Delhi has been arrested for allegedly creating fake social media profiles of a woman from Ahmedabad. He was also found circulating AI-generated morphed images and videos of her and her mother online. Police officials say the accused allegedly used AI-based websites to manipulate images from the woman's social media account. The arrest comes amid growing concerns of the misuse of AI tools in cyber crimes targeting women. After days of scorching heat, Delhi NCR witnessed a sudden change in weather as rain and thunderstorms lashed several parts of the region. The rain comes after several days of extreme heat in the national capital, where temperatures had been touching 45 to 46 degrees Celsius. The sudden change in weather comes hours after the Indian Meteorological Department issued an orange alert, predicting strong winds, moderate to heavy rains, and thunderstorms. India changed the course of lunar science earlier by helping confirm water on the moon. Now, Chandrayaan 2 may have just uncovered something even bigger. Hidden beneath the moon's darkest craters, scientists believe ancient underground ice reserves may be waiting.
2: 3, 2, 1.

The race to conquer the moon is no longer about flags and footprints. It is now about one thing, water. And once again, India's Chandrayaan missions are at the center of a major lunar breakthrough. In 2009, India stunned the world when Chandrayaan 1 provided the first major evidence of water molecules on the moon. That discovery transformed global space research forever. Now India may have pushed that discovery even farther. Scientists using Chandrayaan 2's

advanced radar system say they have found evidence of water ice buried underground inside permanently shadowed craters near the moon's south pole. These are some of the coldest places in the solar system. Earlier findings detected water on the surface or traces of ice in shadowed regions. But underground ice will be far more stable and useful for future missions. Water on the moon is not just about survival. It could be turned into oxygen for breathing and hydrogen fuel for rockets, making long-term lunar bases possible. And the timing could not be more dramatic. The discovery comes just a day after fresh global focus on future moon-based plans led by the United States and China as countries prepare for a new era of lunar competition. The moon's south pole is emerging as the most valuable territory beyond Earth, because whoever controls water on the moon could shape the future of deep space exploration. And once again, India's Chandrayaan program is leading the search.

0: Let's talk about the heat. Western Europe is sweltering under an early and extraordinary heat wave, with record-breaking temperatures overwhelmed emergency services and growing fears about the impact of climate change. Just a day after France and the United Kingdom recorded their hottest May temperatures ever, large parts of Europe are bracing for another day of extreme heat, temperatures more commonly seen in the height of summer than in spring. Meteorologists say a powerful heat dome is driving this unusual weather. A mass of hot air from northern Africa has become trapped under a high-pressure system over Western Europe, preventing cooler air from moving in and causing temperatures to soar across the region. A mass of hot air from northern Africa has become trapped under a high-pressure system over Western Europe, preventing the cooler air from moving in. Now, the impact is already being felt across multiple countries. Temperatures have crossed 30 degrees Celsius in many areas, unusual for this time of the year. In the United Kingdom, the heatwave has pushed emergency services to the brink. London's ambulance service said paramedics were flooded with 999 calls, reaching levels last seen during the peak of the COVID pandemic. Officials described it as the sixth busiest day ever for the service, with record numbers of emergency calls between 2 p.m. and midnight. Many people reported heat-related conditions, including breathing difficulties, dizziness, dehydration, and fainting. Paramedics have now urged people to call emergency services only in life-threatening situations, as the health system comes under pressure. Across Europe, authorities are also taking extraordinary measures. Parts of Italy have imposed restrictions on outdoor work to protect laborers from dangerous conditions. In southwest France, beaches filled far earlier than usual as residents try to escape the heat. Farmers across the region say crops are ripening too quickly, forcing harvests to begin earlier than expected. The homeless people in Paris are also demanding shelter and protection amid record heat.
1: Of course, people die on the streets all year round. But periods like this, with particularly unbearable temperatures, add an extra urgency factor. That's why we're here today. We've been in the midst of a heat wave for 2 days now, in 35 degrees.
0: In Spain, weather agency forecasts very high temperatures for summer and also sounded alarm of extreme risk of wildfires.
2: In Western Europe, indeed, there has been a spell of very high temperatures, not only in Spain, but also in Portugal, our neighboring country, which has also reached between 38 and 39 degrees Celsius. In France, where temperatures have also exceeded 33 degrees Celsius. In the UK, a milestone has been reached. For the first time since records began, temperatures have hit 35 degrees Celsius somewhere in the British Isles. It happened on Tuesday, and of course, this is a temperature that would be extraordinary even in the height of summer.
0: Rome tourists flocked Rome's fountains to cool off as Italy was facing its first heatwave of the year. The northern and central regions among the hardest hit by temperatures exceeding 34 to 35 degrees Celsius. In several cities, scientists say this is not just an isolated weather event, but part of a larger climate trend. Europe is currently warming faster than the global average, and climate experts warn that human-driven climate change is making heatwaves more frequent, more intense, and long-lasting. The concern is not just about this week. A new global climate outlook has warned that average world temperatures are expected to remain near record levels over the next 5 years. The report predicts that global temperatures could rise between 1.3 and 1.9 degrees Celsius above pre-industrial levels recorded between 1850 and 1900.
3: Crossing the 1.5 degrees threshold does not mean that we've failed the Paris Agreement, as this is referring to a long-term average over 20 years rather than a single year exceedance, which is what we're looking at in this report. However, as we get closer to that threshold, we expect to see more and more exceedances of 1.5 degrees, which has already occurred in 2024 when the global temperature was 1.5 degrees.
0: The Arctic is also expected to warm further, adding to fears of accelerating climate instability worldwide. For many in Europe, this heatwave is becoming a glimpse of a future that scientists have warned about for years. And that's the latest at this hour. Thank you for watching. Do stay with us. This is We on Wild as One.
4: The Earth is sending distress signals. Wildfires, droughts, and melting glaciers. Can we reverse the damage? Explore the harrowing effects of climate change. It's a wake-up call, global emergency. Climate Tracker on We on World is One.
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0: and domestic politics. 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
1: Where darkness hides behind every corner. Where the truth is stranger than fiction. A show that dives deep into the stories which shock and mystify. The victims, the accused, and the sinister float. Prime Crime is your front row seat to darkness. From the bustling trading floors of Wall Street to the vibrant exchanges of Asian stock markets, WEON breaks it down for you to make sense of what's happening. As we reveal the key factors behind events, strategic battles, and the game-changing business decisions that shape the world. We bring you all of this and more on World Business Watch.
2: The Earth is sending distress signals. Wildfires, droughts, and melting glaciers. Can we reverse the damage?

Hello and a very warm welcome. You are watching Beyond Fine Print. I'm Molly Gambhir. Let's get started with a quick look at the top stories making headlines. The United States and Iran accuse each other of violating an ongoing truce following an exchange of fire 3 months after the West Asia war started with a wave of U.S.-Israeli strikes on the Islamic Republic.

The Israeli Prime Minister says he has ordered the country's military to take control of 70% of the Gaza Strip in defiance of the terms of a fragile ceasefire that took effect in October. Russia's foreign ministry says the deployment of U.S. missile systems at the Konoya Air Base in Japan for joint military drills will threaten the security of Russia's eastern borders. This comes after China raised similar concerns over the missile system.

EU foreign policy chief rules out Europe acting as a neutral mediator between Ukraine and Russia after foreign ministers from the bloc's 27 countries debated their terms for possible talks with Moscow.

National Security Advisor Ajit Doval calls for decisive action against terrorism and says there cannot be double standards in the fight against it while addressing an international security forum in Russia.

Kenya's interior minister vows action against anyone found responsible for the deadly dormitory fire at a girls' school. He made those remarks while visiting the injured students. The fire has claimed the lives of 16

students and left several injured. Light rainfall hitting parts of Delhi NCR, bringing respite to people from the grueling heat. The Indian Met Department issues an orange alert. Forecast moderate to severe thunderstorms accompanied with lightning.

In the biggest shock at the French Open so far, world number one Jannik Sinner has been knocked out in the second round. The Italian, who complained of dehydration and dizziness, lost a five-set thriller to Argentina's player.

On to some breaking news coming in this minute. According to a report by Axios, U.S. and Iranian negotiators have reached an agreement on a 60-day MOU to extend the ceasefire and launch negotiations on Iran's nuclear program. But President Trump reportedly is yet to give it his final approval. So that's where things stand now, reportedly. In fact, amid the escalating concern, given the situation in the region, massive developments coming in, reports saying the signing of the MOU will be the most significant diplomatic breakthrough since the war started. But a final agreement that tackles Trump's nuclear demands would still require further intensive negotiations. U.S. officials also saying the deal terms were mostly agreed upon, but both sides still need to get approval from the senior leadership. However, Iran has not confirmed anything yet. According to the Axios report, the U.S. negotiators briefed Trump on the details of the final deal, but he did not immediately sign off. And according to the deal, the 60-day MOU will state that shipping through the Strait of Hormuz will be unrestricted. This means no tolls and no harassment, and that Iran will have to remove all mines from the strait within 30 days. And on Wednesday, the Iran state broadcaster also claimed that both sides are close to a deal. However, the White House, remember, called the MOU fabricated.

0: And remember, today is the 50th day of that ceasefire between Iran and the United States. Beyond the rhetoric, the action on the ground has been making the situation precarious. The US and Iran attacked each other's military facilities overnight in tit-for-tat strikes that tested the country's fragile ceasefire. Our next report decoding if the latest strikes have complicated the peace talks.
1: Fireballs streaking across the Gulf. Missiles lighting up the night sky. And a ceasefire that may be collapsing in real time. The US and Iran are once again exchanging strikes despite intense diplomatic efforts to stop the region from sliding into a full-scale war. The Strait of Hormuz, the world's most critical oil choke point, has emerged one of the biggest flashpoints between the countries. US military says it shot down Iranian drones over the Strait of Hormuz. Washington claims four Iranian drones were shot down and a fifth was destroyed before it could even take off. US claims it launched defensive strikes on a military site in Bandar Abbas, a strategic port city in southern Iran. This is the second time in 3 days that the US has attacked targets in Iran. Hours later, Iran carried out retaliatory strikes

0: creating a US base in Kuwait. The IRGC released these images of the moment of missile strikes. Iran has threatened a firm response if US repeats attacks. Its new Supreme Leader Mujtaba Khamenei claims the US and Israel are trying to create divisions in order to compensate for military defeats and bring the nation to its knees.
1: These aggressive actions against Iran's territorial integrity and national sovereignty constitute a blatant violation of international law and the Charter of the United Nations. The United Nations Security Council is obligated to fulfill its legal responsibility in holding the American aggressors accountable.
0: Kuwait condemns Iranian drone missile attack and calls it a dangerous escalation in the West Asia war. But the message from Tehran is clear. Iran has demonstrated it can strike US allies across the Gulf even while negotiations continue behind closed doors. As tensions continue to escalate, US President Donald Trump says no one can control Hormuz. In a sharp warning, he has threatened to bomb Oman.
2: International waters, nobody's going to control it. We're going to watch over it. We'll watch over it, but nobody's going to control it. That's part of the negotiation that we have. They would like to control it. Nobody's going to control it. It's international waters, and Oman will behave just like everybody else, so we'll have to blow them up. They understand that. They'll be fine.
0: Trump has also hardened his stance on the Abraham Accords. He said that if the Gulf nations like Saudi Arabia don't normalize ties with Israel by joining the accord, then he would not be interested in making any deal with Iran. For now, US and Iran accuse each other of violating an ongoing ceasefire. With both sides trading strikes, the question is no longer whether the truce is fragile, but how long before it shatters completely. Bureau Report, Beyond World is One.
3: Shifting focus now, Ukraine is facing wave after wave of the Russian strikes. And now, Volodymyr Zelensky is urgently calling Washington for more missiles and air defenses after America is confronting a growing problem of its own. Its weapons stockpile is under strain. Our next report telling you more about this.

0: Winter skies over Ukraine are growing more dangerous by the day. Air raid sirens, missile interceptions. Drone attacks. These are the latest images showing the aftermath of a Russian attack on the southern Ukrainian city of Odessa. And now fears are rising in Kyiv that Russia is preparing an even heavier wave of attacks in the months ahead. Ukraine is fighting back aggressively, too. Kyiv's forces have expanded long-range drone and missile attacks, targeting military facilities and strategic sites deep inside Russian territory. The battlefield is widening, the tempo is rising, and both sides are intensifying pressure. But the situation in Ukraine is dire. It is running out of critical ammunition. President Zelensky has issued a fresh appeal to US President Donald Trump, pleading that Ukraine urgently needs more Patriot missile systems and advanced interceptors to defend its skies. Zelensky says delays could leave Ukrainian cities exposed. The request comes just days after one of the worst combined missile and drone attacks launched against Kyiv since Russia invaded Ukraine more than 4 years ago. But now the U.S. is facing its own crisis. Washington's advanced arsenal is drained. Stockpiles of long-range interceptors and precision missiles have been fed into the Iran fight. Rebuilding stocks takes years. Analysts warn the United States will not replenish high-end weapons quickly. Among the critical weapons which are running low are Tomahawk cruise missiles, which are used to strike targets deep inside enemy territory, and Patriot and THAAD interceptors that defend against incoming missiles and drones. Washington must now choose between maintaining its own domestic combat readiness, fulfilling obligations to other global partners, or shipping its remaining high-end munitions to help Ukraine protect its skies. This creates a brutal strategic dilemma for the Pentagon. Bureau Report, we on Worldless One.
1: Let's now take a quick look at some of the big stories coming in from India at this point. The Union Home Minister has said the government will not take any legal action against those seen heading to Bangladesh after the BJP government came to power in West Bengal. He made the remarks during a public event. He inaugurated and laid the foundation for projects worth 340 crore rupees. He also cited the Demographic Change Committee announced by Prime Minister Modi, saying it would probe unnatural demographic changes and recommend legal measures if required. The Union Education Minister has acknowledged lapses related to the on-screen marking evaluation by the CBSE. He also assured strict action against anyone found responsible for the irregularities, chairing a CBSE review meeting on Class 12 post-result process. The minister said this is the first time CBSE has implemented this system, with nearly 40 crore scanned pages evaluated through the OSM process. He said the OSM was introduced to enhance transparency in evaluation. A 27-year-old man from Delhi has been arrested for allegedly creating fake social media profiles of a woman from Ahmedabad. He was also found circulating AI-generated morphed images and videos of her allegedly and her mother online. Police officials said the accused allegedly used AI-based websites to manipulate images from the woman's social media account. The arrest coming amid growing concerns over the misuse of AI tools in cybercrimes targeting women. The The Delhi airport issued a passenger advisory after rain and thunderstorms lashed parts of Delhi NCR, bringing relief from heat for the residents. Meanwhile, airlines like SpiceJet and IndiGo also issued travel advisories for the passengers, citing unfavorable weather conditions.

The World Met Organization has warned that the next 5 years are highly likely to smash global heat records, with Earth expected to repeatedly edge past the 1.5 degrees Celsius climate threshold set under the 2015 Paris Agreement. The new UN-backed Outlook projects continued warming through 2030, with an 86% chance that one of the next 5 years will overtake 2024 as the hottest year ever recorded. Scientists say a hotter planet will fuel more extreme weather, including heat waves, floods, droughts, and wildfires. The warning comes as Europe experiences record-breaking May heat, with Britain and France registering unprecedented temperatures. According to the report, there is a 91% chance that at least 1 year between 2026 and 2030 will exceed 1.5 degrees Celsius above pre-industrial levels. Experts saying warming is accelerating across nearly every region, especially over land and in the northern hemisphere.

0: The report also highlighting rapid Arctic warming, with temperatures there forecast to rise more than 3 times faster than the global average due to melting sea ice and snow. Researchers warning an expected return of El Nino by late 2026 could further push temperatures higher and could push 2027 to be another record-breaking year. The sky-high ticket prices at the 2026 FIFA World Cup also now the subject of a legal investigation. The Attorneys General of New York and New Jersey have launched a probe into FIFA's ticketing practices for the World Cup. In fact, the investigation was announced on Wednesday itself by New York's Attorney General and New Jersey Attorney General. They said they are issuing a subpoena to FIFA over its pricing practices for matches specifically at New Jersey's MetLife Stadium, where the final will also be taking place. The main issue centering around fans who say they were misled about the location of the seats and on claims that FIFA's own public messaging service for tickets has contributed to the inflated prices seen throughout the tournament. According to a press release by the Attorney General, New Yorkers have been waiting years for the World Cup to come to their backyard, and they deserve a fair shot at affordable tickets, saying no one should be manipulated into paying sky-high prices for seats, and fans should be able to trust that the tickets they purchase will be the ones they receive, quote unquote. As of now, the Attorneys General are merely asking FIFA for information and not charging World Football's governing body. FIFA is yet to comment on the matter. In fact, FIFA has faced widespread criticism for the dynamic pricing model it has used for the World Cup. Most tickets at the World Cup costing over $1,000, something that US President Donald Trump said he himself will not pay. But Trump still defended the ticket prices and claimed that it is the most successful edition of the World Cup in terms of ticket sales.
1: It's, of course, row one, seat one, is ticket number 45.
2: No, the World Cup is great. It's the most successful they've ever had, ticket-wise. They've never had anything that sold so quickly. It's amazing because it's the United States.
3: What
2: you don't think of
3: benefits?
2: I call it soccer. You know, it's just it's just easier to do because we have football and they have two footballs, right? They call it football. But most people never thought they'd see anything like that. The World Cup, it's turned out to be the most successful World Cup from the standpoint of what's happening than they've ever had. Yeah, please.
0: Muslims around the world observing Eid al-Adha, also known as the Festival of Sacrifice. It coincides with the last day of the annual Hajj pilgrimage in Saudi Arabia. We are getting you these visuals from around the world as worshippers commemorate the festival with prayers. Take a look.

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4: The Earth is sending distress signals. 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
5: 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A show that dives deep into the stories which shock and mystify. The victims, the accused, and the sinister plot. 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
0: Campaigns, elections, alliances, controversies, and power play. 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A dedicated show with varied perspectives, expert take, citizens' voices, detailed ground reports, and in-depth coverage from political corridors of the world. 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
1: 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WEON World is one. From the bustling trading floors of Wall Street to the vibrant exchanges of Asian stock markets, WEON breaks it down for you to make sense of what's happening. as we reveal the key factors behind events, strategic battles, and the game-changing business decisions.

Welcome back and thank you for staying with us. This is We on Wild is One. We're glad you're watching. I'm Eric Mzoka, our top stories. Iranian Deputy Foreign Minister says Tehran will not sign any agreement with the US that does not align with Iran's interests, vows to respond to any violation of the ceasefire.

Pakistan Foreign Minister Ishak Dar will travel to Washington on Friday for talks with U.S. Secretary of State Marco Rubio. This amid Islamabad's diplomatic efforts to negotiate a long-term peace arrangement aimed at ending the ongoing West Asia war.

Israel says it is severing all contact with United Nations Secretary General Antonio Guterres and his office after reports that Israel will be included in a United Nations blacklist related to conflict-linked sexual violence allegations. EU's top diplomat says that Europe cannot act as a neutral mediator between Kyiv and Moscow after the bloc's ministers debated their terms for potential talks with Russia.

The United States announces that it is allocating an additional $80 million to help combat the Ebola outbreak in the Democratic Republic of Congo and Uganda. The new funding, total U.S. aid amounts to $112 million since the outbreak began. Kenya's Interior Minister Kipchumba Murkomen vows action against anyone found responsible for a deadly dormitory fire at a girls' school in the Rift Valley. He made these remarks while visiting the injured students. The fire has claimed lives of 16 students and left several others injured. Congress leader Sidramaya submits his resignation as Chief Minister of Karnataka to the governor, confirms his deputy D.K. Shivakumar will succeed him. Police say a knife attack at a Swiss train station that left three people injured has been declared an act